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2: In baseball today at Wrigley Field, St. Louis Cardinals rookie Joshua Baez homered into his first three major league at-bats. That had never been done before. Cardinals beat the rival Cubs 8-4. By the way, he lined out in the eighth inning. White Sox won at Detroit 4-3. White Sox currently with a 4.5 game lead in the AL Central over Detroit and Minnesota. Twins getting shut out 1-0 by the Phillies in the fourth inning right now. San Diego has won 6 in a row, but they're down 2-1 at Cleveland in the bottom of the third. Phillies, by the way, tied with Arizona for the final NL wildcard spot. Arizona in action and leading 3-2 at Atlanta in the top of the third. Orioles lead 3-2 at the Rays at the bottom of the sixth. Rays had won 9 straight until Friday's loss. Among the 7 NFL preseason games for this Saturday, the Rams won at Kansas City 20-12. First-round quarterback Ty Simpson, 21 of 25, 190 yards and 2 scores.
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2: Now let's go, stinking genius.
5: Let's go, baby.
2: Big boy.
5: Where have you been? You haven't texted me where you've been hiding.
2: What? Are you kidding me? I texted you right back this morning. Like, right away I texted you back.
5: I'm sorry, I missed your last two. I apologize.
2: Arnie's good hype, man. He's a good person to have. And if you don't respond to the hype text, then it's on you. I've had a little. This is a little earlier for us, right? I'm used to about 10 p.m.
5: I like it,
2: Central Time.
5: I like it a little bit earlier.
2: I like it. It's very nice. but it kind of accelerated things. I've got a little Sunday feeling. Even when you and I get to work together on a Sunday, it's usually filling in if both Jason and Aaron are out. So, hey, I like this, man. A little earlier. We got games going on. You can watch your Super Bowl pick, the Dallas Cowboys, play coming up here in a bit. So it's a big night here on Fox Sports Radio with Arnie and Plank.
5: Yeah, my picks, of course, have been absolutely crushing it. But
2: you're on fire now, Arnie.
5: Well, no surprise there, as I've always said.
2: It is to me.
5: No, the preseason is the free season. It's like saying, hey, Uncle Lou really helped our third grader with their homework. Yeah, Uncle Lou graduated with a mathematics degree in MIT. Is that really that big of a surprise?
2: You're above and beyond all of us. I understand.
5: Yeah, I mean, this is my job. I mean, this is what I've been hired for. And we know that the preseason is the free season. Actually, I should take away one of my losses. That shouldn't account the one with the Jets because Geno Smith was a last minute replacement. So. I never would have done that had I known that.
2: Now you want to take away one of your losses. How come you're not counting your pushes? Why don't you put them in your record? I know you did, but I mean, you don't include it in your overall record.
5: Well, it doesn't go up or down with a push.
2: I think that that's still a little bit of a flex. I think it's still, hey, if you can hit a push, you're right there. It's better than a loss. But I guess if you don't put it at all, then it's like, hey, here's my record right now.
5: Yeah,
2: you use those extra pushes whenever you start getting a little under 500 is what I'd say. whenever you fall sub 500.
5: Yeah, so it was meaningless, but I think I'm picking it like 80%, which is kind of bad. I really try to strive for 100, Chris. You know that.
2: So. I understand it. All right, all the time. But I'm really excited. The Roman numeral rundown is really good. Yeah. And I thought you'd be so proud of me in responding as early as I did. Because when you sit this thing at, let me double check the time, like 8:22 a.m., I knew you were ready to go. But we have a bunch of games, man. We got a bunch of games. And I'm still kind of torn in how I'm supposed to respond to these. All right. Now, this is, I guess, can prepare us for not only the rest of the show tonight, but our 3-hour soiree tomorrow night from 10 to 1 Central, 11 to 2 a.m. Eastern time, 11 p.m. to 2 a.m. Eastern. How much are you putting into this? Now, and I want to go ahead and give a disclaimer. Arnie tends to go over the top with every little thing that happens.
5: I do.
2: Okay?
5: I do.
2: It doesn't matter that it's preseason.
5: We have MVP of the preseason today. You know that.
4: You have the, already? You have, have, do you have new inductees into the preseason Hall of Fame tonight?
5: I do have new inductees in the preseason Hall of Fame, but we also have a MVP of the preseason.
4: Oh, yeah. Is it a game that just wrapped up? Is it Ty Simpson?
5: The bingo. Bingo. I mean, my goodness, man. If somebody could trade for him to be a starting quarterback tomorrow, they would do it.
4: I mean, do you really want to be that knee jerky after one performance?
5: Well, are you going to say that about every game we talk about?
4: Yes, I mean, I'll stop. I'll be better. I'm sorry.
5: No, I'm just, because you're right. No,
4: I
5: can agree with you. Yes, it's one preseason game, but today's the show, right? The show's today.
4: The show's today.
5: And all we have is the one preseason game. I do want to start off by this saying this, Chris, that I've never been more into the week one of the preseason than I've been into the last couple of days. I've been like all watching the games, checking out the thing. I don't know what it is. I've missed it. This boom, it came back on, and I'm like, I don't know how I went so long without you, but I've been all in for the first couple of days.
4: I am, in fact, when this show is over, I'm going to rewatch the Raiders game for the third time. After watching it. Well, okay. I'm having a fight with trying to figure out how to watch some of these games. I'm definitely an old. So I have to, you know, maybe go a few shady ways to make it happen. That's why I have friends in low places, Arnie. But I only got to watch a little bit of it on Thursday night. So then NFL Network re-aired it at midnight on Friday night. So I was able to, or at midnight Thursday night. So I was able to watch it on Friday.
5: I got preempted on the NFL Network.
4: For what? Blackout?
5: Yes, what they did was instead of showing a game, they showed the game from the day before. And we had to go to our local channel to see the Jets game.
4: I bet that's going on right here because I'm in Oklahoma and the Dallas Cowboys have just kicked off.
5: Yeah, I'm watching
4: it now.
5: And
4: we have a station, KFOR, that carries the Cowboys locally. And the Cowboys are on what, NFL Network tonight?
5: Yeah, I just saw the kickoff.
4: All right, let me see here. Yeah, I'm blacked out from it.
5: Okay. So
4: like you were earlier,
5: yeah,
4: right? They still have those local markets, but I've been into it too, Arnie. And I'll tell you, I don't know what kind of take this is. And, you know, our producer tonight, Brandon, is a numbers guy like I am. He's a little smarter than I am. But I feel like the games have gone really fast. Again, like I said, I don't know how to truly quantify that or if it makes any sense. And this isn't just me watching games on DVR and fast forwarding through commercials. I mean, I was watching earlier today. The Rams and the Chiefs, and I felt like I looked up and barely blinked, and it was halftime. So I don't know if everyone's kind of in this mindset of, hey, guys, let's get to the preseason games. Let's run the ball. Let's keep the clock moving. But am I missing something here? Is this just me kind of hoping these games along so we can get to the regular season?
5: I haven't noticed if they're any short or not. I don't know if the coaches are using all their timeouts or you know, maybe there's less reviews because of it. I'm not really sure. I haven't really noticed it. I've noticed that.
4: Could be a me
5: really,
4: thing.
5: I've noticed that we've had really good play. Sure, for week one, we've had a lot of penalties in a few games, but overall, man, all the quarterbacks, it seems like that were rookies of this year have done a really good job, I should say, Chris. All of them, like five or six of them have done really well.
4: And I also think I brought this up with you, I think, last Sunday night, just in preparing for this week and kind of wondering what it might look like personnel-wise.
5: Yeah.
4: I think it's wild to see how many teams go all in with their starters for a while and how many just don't even risk it at all. Like to see Cincinnati go all in with their starters for a while, to see Green Bay do it. Neither one of the Colts or the Patriots from Thursday night. Raiders and Cardinals did. Chargers and Texas, neither did. 49ers, and I just going through the list. I mean, I don't know, man. I kind of find it interesting to see your Dolphins did. Who's kind of going out there and saying, all right, we got to see what we have. We're going to let our starters go out there and play. And who isn't? And then does that mean that, all right, we saw their guys in week one, so now they're going to basically lay them down. That's not the way to put it. Set them out for the next few weeks because they got what they wanted out of that first week. Or do you think we see them more? Like, I'm so fascinated by how coaches are using or not using their starters, their regulars throughout this preseason.
5: As your first point, I was actually surprised how many coaches decided to play their first string in the first game. Matter of fact, I didn't even know some of them until we started watching the games the night before, and it was on the scroll of the NFL Network on the bottom. So-and-so's going to play this guy for the first quarter or for the first half. I'm like, wow, they're playing a lot of starters. I was actually shocked that so many starters played out there. So you're right about that. That's the first thing. And if I played a starter in the first game, I'm probably not going to play him in the second. Let me just get to one starter just to get this off my head because I don't want to forget it. Jackson Dart, that guy went down and he looked like he was unconscious. I want you to know that.
4: I'm not laughing at the situation. No, I'm laughing because I actually, agree.
5: He looked like he was knocked out. I don't know how because to me, his head didn't look like it hit the ground. Maybe it was helmet to helmet. I'm not really sure. But I'm not questioning it. It looked like he was knocked out. That's the first thing. The second thing, to put him back in.
4: Oh my, in a preseason game.
5: A meaningless preseason game. You know why they did that, Chris? You know why? Because if they don't put him back in, that just starts the questioning. Here we go again. Who's going to be the starter? He got knocked out in a concussion. You know, how many weeks is he going to miss now? All the question marks about it. He probably said, I'm going back in. There's not a coach in his right mind is going to say, got to get back out there, kid. It's the first preseason game. We really need this one. You gotta be a knucklehead, to do that. I gotta feel like he just went and said, try to effing stop me.
4: Right.
5: I'm going back in the game. And they just said, fine. They just said, okay, let's not make a big deal about it. Because I can't imagine a coach saying, yeah, you need to get back out there. We need the work. And now that was going to start the doubt and the question marks.
4: Sure.
5: Now it puts it to rest. He comes in, throws a touchdown pass. But there's always going to be questions now. He really laid there like he was knocked out. No offense. He's starting to remind me of like Tua 2.0 now with all the concussions. Hey, one or two more. Then it really comes out. How many games are you going to miss? So
4: right.
5: I feel like he came back in just to avoid that.
4: I will say it is kind of wild whenever you see like the two set of highlights because this might sound old, but it depends on kind of your algorithm. Like maybe you see the big hit and the thought is, oh my gosh, they're not protecting him. Or maybe you see that incredible play and you never see the hit and you're like, oh my gosh, look at Jackson Dart. You do need that context to say, yeah, the guy literally got knocked out a couple plays earlier. And if it's the regular season, I don't think he's in a position where he can make that play because I don't think he's in the game.
1: Match day.
4: He is. It's the preseason, man. You got to play smarter. And I understand he got, like you said, Arnie, he got back out there, but he was KFNO'd. And if I'm a Giants fan, you know, call me whatever you want. Raiders homer, wishing I had a guy like Jackson Dart, whatever you want to say, wishing I had your roster. I don't care. Dude's going to not make the season. It's not even going to come close.
5: When you start doing your, and I'll just give you a heads up here, when you start doing your NFL draft predictions, no matter where the Giants are predicting or picking, put them down for a quarterback in the first round. What is a quarterback-rich draft? Pencil them in for a quarterback now because I agree with you. I don't think Jackson Dart's going to be the starter after this year.
4: We think it's a quarterback-rich draft. You rewind 365 days ago, we would have been telling you it's a quarterback-rich draft. But maybe. Do you follow Chase Daniel on the Twitter machine? Do you follow him on X, former Missouri Tiger?
5: I'm not sure I do.
4: He is now the lead analyst for the SEC Network, and he's been tweeting all week long as these games have progressed. Maybe we've undervalued the 2026 quarterback class.
5: Oh,
4: Mendoza looked really good. You mentioned the young guys earlier, Arnie, that you've seen throughout the weekend. Look great. Haynes King even go back a couple weeks. Carson Beck, I know neither played this week because of injuries, but they made an impact. And then, just moments ago, Ty bleeping Simpson, who has the advantage over everyone because there's no way he's going to play this year in case something goes terribly wrong in Los Angeles. 21 of 25, 190 yards, two touchdowns, only ran the ball once, but it wasn't even a designed run. What a performance by Ty Simpson today to really, I think, I don't want to say completely silence the doubters. It's a preseason game. But as we said earlier, we're going to let that fly for tonight because the show's tonight. I'm really impressed, man. I liked what I saw.
5: Well, in a game that's meaningless, I'll tell you what it did show. If it's supposed to be so meaningless, I'm sitting, if I'm the coach, I'm sitting in the office going, okay, we're trading Bennett, right? Because Simpson's our backup quarterback. Am I wrong about that? Or are you going to still tell me Simpson's the third stringer after what you saw today and you're going to keep all three? I don't know. You tell me what's going to happen.
4: I don't think that they're going to bail tomorrow. And, I don't, you're going to keep three quarterbacks on your roster, right? I mean, that's pretty much what teams are able to do now. So I know that, you know, maybe you look at a place like Kansas City and you got to figure out if, all right, are you going to keep the Oladunkin kid that played last year? Are you going to keep Justin Fields around, whom you traded for? Maybe there's a battle about Garrett Nussmeier making this roster. Like, I don't see that in my eyes to where I got to go out and trade him right away, because you're going to need three quarterbacks anyway.
5: Probably,
4: in the
5: you're
4: NFL
5: right
4: now.
5: About that. Yeah, yeah.
4: But let's say next week Stetson Bennett goes out and has a weekend like that. Okay. Well, then maybe all of a sudden you start kind of looking around a little bit and see. Because what do we know more than anything else? Teams are very quarterback hungry.
5: They need backup quarterbacks, that's for sure.
4: You're going to be careful about trading your assets because of what you just brought up. And what's that? The quarterback-rich draft we feel like we have next year, too.
5: And also because I also said that how many quarterbacks – you said Jackson Dart's not making it through the 17-game schedule.
4: Oh,
5: how many quarterbacks are going to make it through the 17-game schedule? How many quarterbacks you think will miss between one or two or three games up this upcoming year? Out of 32 quarterbacks, maybe 16 play all every game this year, I'm guessing.
4: I would say half, yeah. I would say half. That's a good number. Yeah. If even that, the number is much lower than that. And again, some
5: probably
4: of those are like week 17 decisions, but let's take
5: that's
4: those
5: true
4: week 18
5: yeah
4: decisions. Let's take those out of the conversation. Just talking injuries or even ineffectiveness, you're going to see a lot of guys that aren't going to be able to finish the year. So that's why I wouldn't say trade Stetson Bennett right away. But the thing we took from the Rams' 2012 win over the Chiefs, looks like they got themselves a guy that could develop into a dude. Ty
5: wow
4: Simpson was impressive, Arnie. He was
5: wow
4: impressive.
5: He was fantastic. I didn't see that coming. I was looking for that, though. That was one game I was interested in seeing, because I just wanted to see how he was going to look, if he was going to be composed, and if the moment was going to be too big for him, what kind of numbers he was going to put up. I just wanted to see that whole game in general. And he did not disappoint. That was unbelievable.
4: Drew Lock, did he catch it? Touchdown. Seahawks on third and goal score on their opening drive. Take a 6-0 lead over the Cowboys in the preseason in Jerry World. Is there a flag on that play? Nope, there is not. Oh, there is. It's on the Cowboys. All right, extra point pending. Seahawks have taken an early lead over the Cowboys. We'll get you caught up on all the scores and highlights throughout the preseason as we roll on Saturday afternoon with Arnie and Plank right here on Fox Sports Radio.
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26: Good evening and welcome to the On Deck Circle as tonight the Salt Lake Bees face the El Paso Chihuahuas in Game 5 of this 6-gamer. Tony Parks with you from far west Texas back in our Zone Sports studios. It is Alma Bean, and the Bees even this thing up last night with a sound, solid, business-like victory in game number 4, a third quality start during the series. This time it was Brett Carey, took a no-hitter into the 7th. He retired the first 14 that he faced. He kept his place dead silent. You would think with a dominant performance like that, he would have a ton of strikeouts. Well, Brett Carey struck out just 2 on the night. It was his excellence all throughout the evening, executing pitches, induced a lot of soft contact, and he was in control from start to end. This was a great sign after his most recent call-up when he allowed 4 earned over 9 2/3, covering 2 games. He set the table for the Bees, and the offense came through with a really big night. That included Omar Martinez in the 2nd inning. Musgrove checks the rearview mirror, deals, and it's hammered high and deep to straightaway center. Going back is Harris at the track, at the wall, leaps up, he can't get it, it's off the wall. The race is on. Here comes Candelario around third going home. Rodriguez around third going home. Throw towards the plate, cut off. It's a 2-run double for Omar Martinez. And the Bees punch first. It's 2-0. And now they've called it a home run. A late signal, but they get together, they call it a home run. It was over the yellow line by the premium seating. Omar Martinez with his 11th long ball of the season, and it's 3-0 Salt Lake. 9 of those 11 home runs on the road. A great night for Omar. Drove in 4, and the Bees were off and running. That included the 2nd inning when they put together another great threat and brought Nico Cavadas to the plate. Here's the pitch. Nico lines it into right field. The base hit. A great jump in 2nd by Campero. He rounds 3rd going home. Throw to the plate by Solak. Coming in, cut off. Sliding in safely at the plate is Gustavo Campero. Sanchez is in at 3rd. It's an RBI single for Nico Cavadas. Salt Lake leads 4-0. Nico had a game where he reached 4 times back on Thursday. He reached twice yesterday, drove in that run. The Bees were up 5-0 at the end of that inning, and they looked to add on in the 8th. Omar Martinez drove in his 4th run with an RBI double. That was followed up by Bryce Teodosio. The 0-1 smokes it high and deep left center field. This ball headed for the gap, deep towards the wall, and it's going to one-hop the wall. Walking in from 3rd is Martinez. Stopping at 2nd on the play, Bryce Teodosio, welcome back. An RBI double for Teodosio, and Salt Lake's up 7-0 here in the 8th. First 2-hit game for Teodosio after, since July 18th. That's the last time he had a multi-hit performance. It was his 2nd game back after returning from the IL when he fouled a bunt off of his face while we were in Sugarland. So a great night all around for the Bees. They showed their best in every facet, and they look to do it again tonight. They won 8-2, and now they send Ryan Costew to the mound right now. Last week in Daybreak, it was his first start as a member of the Bees. It was a short one. Oklahoma City got to him for 7 earned runs in 3 innings. The Bees were battling from behind throughout the night, and they got the win, but it took 14 runs tonight. Costew looks to put his best foot forward in this situation at El Paso. Johnny Brito on the bump tonight for the Pups. He got the win his last appearance back on Sunday. Tossed 2 2/3, allowed 3 hits and 2 earned. He had 37 pitches, 24 of them were for strikes. And he had a 3-game stint with the Padres in July. 5 1/3 combined, allowed 2 runs. 4 appearances since then, including 3 short starts, an ERA of 4.63 during all of that, over 11 2/3 of an inning. So there's your pitching matchup. There's your recap from last night. Later on, we're going to take a look at these starting lineups. We'll get you ready for first pitch. But coming up next, it was a busy day in the bigs with some great night games going on as well. And we'll take a look at what's going on in the PCL with our look at the out-of-town scoreboard. This is the On Deck Circle, and it's on the KSL Sports Zone.
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26: Welcome back to the On Deck Circle. Busy day in the bigs and plenty of night games in action right now, but no bigger story than what happened today at Wrigley Field. What a historic day for Joshua Baez. Got the call up to the Cardinals for his major league debut, arrived at Wrigley in time for the game, and wasted no time making his presence felt.
5: High fly ball, center field. PCA turning, looking, and it's gone. Joshua Baez, his first major league at bat, and he hit a two-run homer.
26: 3-0 the score at that moment, a two-run shot in the first pitch he saw at the major league level, but he wasn't done. Broke a 3-3 tie with a solo homer, giving his team a 4-3 lead. Then, when he stepped up to the plate for his third at bat, he showed he was far from done.
5: Boyd delivers. Fly ball right field. Suzuki's back. And it's gone.
23: Oh, man.
5: Three homers in his first three major league at-bats. Unbelievable.
26: An unreal performance. The Cardinals beat the Cubs 8-4. Three home runs in his first three major league at-bats. The first in the major leagues to do that. The Cubs had won 9 out of 11 before dropping that game today. Drew Gilbert homered today for San Francisco. All part of a three-hit day for him. The Giants got 6 in the fourth. They soundly beat the Rockies 7-1. Logan Webb allowed 4 hits and a run in his 6 frames. The loss for Colorado that ended their 3-game win streak. Blue Jays prevailed over the Yankees 4-1. Charles McAdoo with a tie-breaking RBI double in the seventh. One of the teams that they're now tied with in that four-way tie for that final wild card spot is Detroit. The Tigers fell 4-3 to the White Sox. Andrew Benintendi with a go-ahead knock in the seventh. Mets trailed 4-3 going to the bottom of the ninth at home against the Nationals. Francisco Alvarez tied things up with an RBI double. That set the stage for Francisco Lindor.
5: And Lindor cracks one out to right. That's a game winner. Pache comes home.
26: Five to four, the final score, and the Mets are going to have to talk with Daniels about getting to number 5. Bottom of the fifth inning, speaking of 5, Guardians up 2-1 over the Padres. That game in the fifth. In the seventh, it's the Reds 4 and the Marlins 3. Bottom of the eighth inning, Orioles on top of the Rays 3-2. Diamondbacks 6, Braves 2. That in the bottom of the fourth. They're going to the fifth at PNC. Red Sox leading 1-0 over the Pirates. It's the Brewers ahead of the Dodgers 4-1 in the bottom of the fifth. The late games tonight, it includes the Angels at home against the Royals, and it's the Rangers in West
1: Sacramento at the A's. As for the Pacific Coast League, they have a suspended game that has been resumed. Sacramento and Las Vegas now in the fourth, tied at two in Sin City, as it's kind of a doubleheader there today. 1-0, Oklahoma City leads over Albuquerque, going to the bottom of the second. 1-0, Sugar Land ahead of Round Rock, top two. And later on tonight, Reno is at Tacoma. When we come back, we have starting lineups. We'll get you ready for first pitch. It's the Bees and the Chihuahuas, game five, here tonight on the KSL Sports Zone.
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1: 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The Bees and the Chihuahuas here tonight, with the Chihuahuas taking the field in their home black uniforms, the Bees in the road gray pants, road gray jerseys, and the black caps. Everybody lined up. They're getting set for tonight's performance of the Star Spangled Banner.
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0: Salt Lake Bees Baseball is on the air from El Paso, Texas. It's game number 5 between the Bees and the Chihuahuas. Tony Parks with you here from far west Texas. Alma Bean is back at our Zone Sports Studios, and we're ready to rock. Christian Moore stands at the right-hand batter's box. He's ready to go. Reaches the bat back. Ready? Johnny Brito from the stretch. Nobody on. Kicks and fires. First pitch outside. And our first pitch time is 6:37. 87 degrees. The wind blowing out of the south as it's moving right to left here at the ballpark tonight. Christian Moore did not play in last night's game. Takes the 1-0 down. And it's two balls and no strikes. Moore with the number one on-base percentage in the PCL. Sixth in walks. His zone discipline has been on point. That's why he's drawn a walk in 10 of his last 11 games. 2-0. Moore chops it foul off of his foot, and it dribbles up the third base line. And Moore down to a knee here for a second. Uses the bat as a cane to help straighten up. Over there to check on him, Travis Brewer, the home plate umpire. Ben Phillips is at first. Austin Snow is at third. Comparo's batting second tonight. He's at catcher. Pablo Reyes in the hot corner batting third. Cleaning it up, Nico Cavadas at first. It's Kyron Paris batting fifth at short. Rowdy Rodriguez, the center fielder, is hitting sixth. Left fielder Nelson Rada bats seventh. The number eight hitter Bryce Teodosio in right. Cade Marlowe is the DH, and he's batting ninth. 2-1 the count, no score. Moore's good to go. Here comes the 2-1. It's outside. Three balls and a strike. Moore, 3-for-11 in this series with a double, a run batted in, and three walks. His 68 walks, third most in franchise history. Racked them up during the early part of the year especially. 3-1, hard hit, ground ball towards the shortstop. McCoy on a shoot top stop, spins around and throws to first in time for out number one. McCoy had to range to his left to get to it. And lunged out with everything that he had down by his shoot top, spun around him from behind the second base bag, lasered over to first. Great play. Here's Gustavo Campero. And Campero started this series 0-for-9, but had a multi-hit performance the other night. Reached three times, batting for the left-hand side, takes the first pitch low, 1-0. Campero, a .347 hitter in the time he's been with the Bees. Three doubles, seven home runs, 20 runs batted in. The wind's starting to pick up even more. Moving right to left tonight, 1-0. Hard hit, low skipping liner, past the diving first baseman Castagnon, down the right field line, kicks off the angled sidewall, rounding first on his way to second, slowing down is Campero, and he's there with a one-out double. Campero with his fourth two-bagger now since he has been with the Bees in the number two spot. That's when he's been at his best. Hitting .484 when batting second in the order. Five of his seven home runs have taken place when he's in the two spot. So Campero at second, one out, top one, no score. Here's Pablo Reyes. Reyes, the former El Paso Chihuahua, with the corners creeping in. First pitch. Reyes watches it low, 1-0. Reyes, number 6 in the PCL in batting average at 317. Hit 310 while he was here with the Chihuahuas. Loved playing here. Played well for just about any team that he suits up for, and that includes the way he's played with Salt Lake. 1-0 on the outside corner, a strike, and it's 1-1. As Reyes had a 3-hit game on Tuesday, had a multi-hit performance on Wednesday. 5-for-12 overall this week, 2 doubles and a triple. Right-hand batter Reyes with the bright yellow gloves. Swings and grounds one sharply right to the shortstop. McCoy throws to third. Comparo on the move. Slides right into the tag for the out. 6-5 the put out. Over there at first now is Pablo Reyes with a fielder's choice. Well, not a wise base running decision by any means. The ball was hit in front of him. It was hard hit, and it was right at McCoy. And while Gustavo has great speed and great hustle, his aggression comes back to hurt him there. As now, the Bees do not have a runner in scoring position. 2 down, and here's Nico Cavadas. Nico 1-for-2 when he battled up against Johnny Brito. Brito 2-1 of the year, an ERA at 2.37. Right-hander holds from the chest, kicks and deals. And Cavadas, high chopper, right side through the hole, base hit. Reyes had to wait on it to get through, so he will stop at second base. Second hit of the inning for the Bees. Nico Cavadas, who drove in a run last night. He also has drawn 5 walks during this series, an on-base percentage of .474 against El Paso coming into tonight. I'll bring up Kyren Paris. 2 on, 2 out. Rodriguez in left, Johnson at center, Harrison right. Wagner at third, McCoy at short, Workman at second, Castagnon is at first. Duran behind the dish. Here's Brito on the mound. Brito holds, takes a look at the rearview mirror, fires. Paris started after it, watched it outside for a ball. Kyren Paris, a 31-game on-base streak. Hitting .333 during that stretch. 10 home runs, 9 doubles, 30 runs batted in. He has had a special 2026. First and second, 2 down. And the 1-0, off-speed at the knees, on the corner, a strike. And it's 1-1. Kyren 1-for-4 last night with a double and also walked. 4-for-16 in the series, including what was his 12th home run of the season. That was back in game one. 1-1. And it's in the dirt, knocked down by the catcher, Duran. Scrambles to get it in front. And the runners are going to hold. Reyes at second, Cavadas at first. The Bees, who have struggled hitting with runners in scoring position. They were good in that area last night. They were 4-for-9. Pitch to Paris, low in the dirt again, blocked by the catcher, Duran, and the count is now 3-1. 2 down, top one, no score. As the Bees earlier in the series struggled hitting with runners in scoring position, but they were still able to scratch out a 4-3 win in game one, but then would fall by the final of 5-2. Here comes the 3-1. Chopped foul off of his leg. And we'll do it at 3-2. In game three, the Bees lost 11-8. Still missed some big opportunities, although they did play and hit well with runners in scoring position that night. As that night, they were 6-for-16. Count full, 2 down. There go the runners, and Paris flies it high and deep to right field, starting in, and now drifting back is going to be Harris. He'll have room, and he'll make the catch to end the inning. Nothing for the Bees. El Paso comes to bat when we return on the KSL Sports Zone.
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8: Out in the west, Texas town of El Paso.
0: As he was out there with a start against Oklahoma City, that one did not go well for him. He's hoping for better luck this time around. As Ryan, who got that call up, and it was the El Paso, or the Oklahoma City Pockets, who roughed him up for 700 runs in three innings. He's to get the win that night, but it took 14 runs offensively. Dustin Harris is going to lead it off for El Paso. He's in right field tonight. Bryce Johnson, the center fielder, bats second. Carlos Rodriguez in third. First pitch swinging, launches it deep down the right field line, but hooks it foul and out of play. Gage Workman cleans it up at second base. Nick Solak, the DH, batting fifth. Will Wagner is hitting sixth at third. Marcos Castagnon batting seventh at first. Mason McCoy in the eighth spot at short. The catcher's Rodolfo Duran, batting ninth. Costayu, the righty, stands from the side, steps, kicks, fires the 0-1 fly down the left field line, slicing foul and out of play. Dustin Harris, 1-for-4 with a run batted in last night. 4-for-9 in this series. He's had a great career against the Bees, including when he hit for the cycle at the ballpark in America First Square. That's while he was with Round Rock. And his manager at the time was Doug Davis, now the current manager of the Bees. 0-2 flies it high in the air, left field towards the line, long run Rana. Rana still going down there by the chalk line and the sidewall, and it bounces foul between the skinny area that exists between the chalk line and that sidewall in foul ground. Not a lot of room over there for a ball to drop foul. Now, Dustin Harris carried the bat with him all the way to first base as he was staring that ball down. He just held on to the bat the entire way. And so Harris, two doubles, three runs batted in, and two stolen bases in this series. It's been hot, especially over the last 15 games. Infield shifted to the right, the 0-2 pitch. Flared out to left center, running, long way to go. Rodriguez has to play that on a bounce. Big turnaround first is Harris. He'll hold there with a leadoff single. Boy, Rowdy Rodriguez had a stellar night in center field. That ball was headed right at him, and then it sliced away from him and in a hurry. Also, that wind is pushing right to left. It's changing directions every now and again. It goes right to left, and then it blows straight in from center field. So I've had plenty of note cards go flying already during this broadcast. Dustin Harris creeps to his lead at first. No score, bottom one. Here's Bryce Johnson, left-hand batter. Bryce takes inside for a ball. Bryce Johnson is actually a switch hitter, as he picked that up his sophomore year in college. His dad was watching him while they were golfing and said, you know, I think you'd be a good move to be a switch hitter. That's fly left side, now to play 1-1. He said, I think you'd be a natural at it. You should just do it. Revolutionized his entire game. As he has made mention that his professional career would be nothing like this if he didn't become a switch hitter. 60 games against the Bees in the career of Bryce Johnson. Here comes the 1-1. And that's on the inside corner for a strike, 1-2. Johnson with six doubles, five triples, and three homers against the Bees in his career, batting .268 against them. Started the season with the Padres, 32 games in the Bigs to start the year. Batted .178 with San Diego. Pitches down and in, 2-2. Nobody out, no score, bottom one. Harris over there at first. 16 for 21. Stealing bases. B Before last night, El Paso had swiped 11 bags during this series. Last night, they did not have a stolen

down the right field line in foul territory. Great chase down by Moore to go pick it up. But if Cavadas is able to get that, he at least gets the out at first. He might even get up and get the lead man. In at third is Reyes. Carlos Rodriguez in the box. Lefty on right, or the righty on lefty matchup. And the righty fires line drive, hooking right field side foul off the angled sidewall. And the count is 0-1. Carlos Rodriguez, an 0-for-4 night last night. He's homered during this series, 2-for-9, with four runs batted in. Batting .341 in his last 20 games, including three homers, eight extra base hits overall. The 0-1 snaps down. And the count's at a ball and a strike. Second and third, nobody out, no score. Costu trying to turn things around after what was a rough beginning in his time with the Bees. Last week, holds from the stretch. Here comes the 1-1 pitch. Knee up, foot down, fires. And it's grounded sharply, but through the first base coach's box foul. And we'll do it at 1-2. Now Wynn continuing to pick up speed. So blowing in from center field. Rada in left. Rodriguez in center. Teodosio in right. Reyes in the hot corner. Paris at short. Moore is at second. Cavadas at first. Comparo behind the dish tonight with Ryan Costu on the mound. Here comes the 1-2 pitch. Long hold Costu from the chest, and now time has been called by Rodriguez. He'll step out. Carlos Rodriguez batting .387 with runners in scoring position. Has the ninth best batting average in the PCL and pops it up high in the air, shallow left. Going out the shortstop, Harris. Coming in is Rada. Tagging at third is Harris. The catch, Rada. Bluffing at third, Harris. The throw comes in right to Comparo, and he nabs it up the third baseline. Runners hold, the fly out to left field. One out, runner still at second and third. No score, here's Gage Workman. Rada played that so well. Even though he's not all that deep on this play, still got great momentum coming from behind. With a running start, made the catch, and a strong throw home. Runners at second and third, one down. Workman 0-for-4 with a K last night. First pitch misses for ball one. Right now they have Nick Solak in the box, so they may have made a late change to the lineup. Solak takes on the outside corner for a strike. So that may have been the case. As they took a long time to make the announcement, the official box score has Workman expected to be at the plate. Not Solak, but it is indeed Solak in the box. Now, it's possible they're batting out of order as the 1-1 is bounced foul, third base side into the dugout. And the count's 1-2. We've seen it happen at the major league level and at all professional levels before, but it is very, very rare. I think the last time I saw it in a major league game, I want to say it was at least 10 years ago, and it was the Giants against the Dodgers with Pablo Sandoval and Buster Posey flip-flopped. Here's the 1-2. Solak smokes it high deep down the right field side and out of play. So it may have just been that they switched Solak and Workman in the 4 and 5 part of the order. Solak, a 300 hitter with runners in scoring position. Fourth best batting average in the league at .321. The pitch. Solak takes in the dirt. And the count's 2-2. Going for Solak. Had a great 25 in AAA Indianapolis last year. Had the second best batting average in the IL at .332. Fourth best on-base percentage, .411. This guy's had a terrific AAA career. Runners with their leads at second and third. The 2-2 pitch, fly ball center field, pretty deep. Rodriguez with room, although plenty of room to score. Harris from third. He'll tag and come on in after Rodriguez makes the catch. Sack 8 and an RBI. Going second to third, Bryce Johnson. And it's 1-0. El Paso in the lead. So the Chihuahuas get on the scoreboard first. And so now we'll take a look and see if there was a change in that lineup. As Workman is now to the plate. So Gage Workman, 2-for-7 with two runs batted into the series, takes a strike. Two out, runner at third, 1-0.

0: Paso. Workman, a 292 hitter with runners in scoring position. Costu from the stretch. Here comes the 0-1. Solak off the handle, soft grounder to the shortstop. Paris from the shift has it by the second base bag and lasers a throw to first in time to retire the side. Well, Costu does minimize the damage. He gives up one run on two hits, no errors, and one left. We go to the second. It's 1-0 Chihuahuas on the KSL Sports Zone.
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4: Yeah, you know what it is.
0: The second inning, 1-0. El Paso leads over Salt Lake here tonight. Yeah. Rowdy Rodriguez, Nelson Rada, Bryce Teodosio, 6-7-8 against Johnny Brito. First pitch from Brito. Rodriguez, crack bat off the handle, soft grounder to a dead spot on the right side of the infield. The first baseman, Castagnon, as it throws to the pitcher, Brito, in time. What a beautiful play, 1-3, and Castagnon had to range so far to his right, he was halfway in between first and second. Just on the inside part of the grass, turned around, had a tough angle while whipping around and throwing to Brito, and Brito, with great concentration, on the catch. Beautiful job, both players. One out, nobody on. And it brings up Nelson Rada. Rada, who did not play in yesterday's game, had a multi-hit performance on Thursday. Takes a strike at the knees, 0-1. Leads the team in multi-hit games with 32. That was his 100th game of the year the other night. 2-for-8 in this series with a double. 2 runs batted in, takes a strike. And the count is 0-2. Nelson Rada with a double and a triple against El Paso this year. 8-for-25 against him. He'll use his timeout. A speedster that's always a threat to bunt even with 2 strikes. And backing up the third baseman, Wagner. They're shifted to the right. He takes down. 1-2. The Bees had some traffic back in that first inning. A couple of hits, but they were not able to score. Brito steps, kicks, and deals the 1-2. Popped up foul down the left field line and out of play. Nelson Rada with excellent opposite field hitting ability. And obviously good from the pull side as well. But Alonzo Powell, the hitting coach, has been working with him a lot on using the middle of the field more often. Especially with his speed. And also his hitting ability. 1-2, ground ball on 3. Skips over to the second baseman, Workman. He'll play back on it. A sharp angle throw to first is in time for out number 2. 1-0 El Paso, top of the second, 2 out, nobody on. Here's Bryce Teodosio. What a great sign for him last night. A couple of doubles, drove in a run. He was gunned down at third on what should have been a triple. Open stance right side for Bryce. Bright yellow gloves with the bright white cleats. Corners in. Teodosio, first pitch swinging, a worm burner right to the third baseman, Wagner. He goes to the ground to get it, straightens up, and the toss across is in time. A trio of groundouts And a 1-2-3 second for Johnny Brito. We go to the bottom of two. It's 1-0 El Paso.
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6: James was diagnosed at 3 months old with neuroblastoma. We went from thinking we had a healthy 3-month-old little boy, all of a sudden he had this super serious cancer. It was heartbreaking. He had chemotherapy until he was just under a year old, and at that point he was in remission.
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0: The second inning. He's trailed 1-0 against El Paso. Will Wagner, Marcos Castagnon, and Mason McCoy. 6-7-8 hitters against Brian Postum. In his second inning of work. We hope you join us Tuesday night. The Bees are back. They'll be facing the Reno Aces. So join us Tuesday night for family night. Four tickets, $40. 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Proud sponsor of Family Now. In at third is Reyes. Costu holds from the stretch and deals. And it's fouled behind home plate and over everything off the sweeps. Trickles down. Counts 0-1. Wagner 0-1. Three walks in last night's game. He was the only guy to reach three times, and that's how he did it. But he has struggled against the Bees this year. As he smokes this on a rope out to right, Teodosio ranging to his right, slides down and makes a fabulous catch. Another night at the office and another beautiful defensive play from Bryce Teodosio. That is just what he does. This thing was sinking down and in a hurry, especially with the wind blowing in, and Teodosio under control with a nice little backside slide, makes the catch, and it brings up Marcos Castagnon. One out, nobody on. 1-0 El Paso. Castagnon, first pitch swinging, deep center field. Going back to Rodriguez at the track. It's gone. It bangs off the batter's eye over the 406 side. Castagnon with his 15th long ball of the season. It is 2-0 Chihuahua. Well, that thing got out of here in a hurry. A laser. Straight away center field. Rowdy Rodriguez has been stellar out there in center field. Had a good line on it and had no chance to get that one. You can hear it from all the way here, that bang off of that batter's eye that they have above the 9-foot ball. You know, it's interesting with different ballparks. Some of them, the batter's eye is part of the field, and some of them, it is not. That's flied foul to the right side and out of play. Also, heads-up play by Rowdy Rodriguez, the center fielder. He played that as if it was live. So it came off the batter's eye. He just grabbed it and threw it back in. Well, you never know. If the umpires miss it, they miss it. 0-1. Popped up, right side, fouling out of play. We don't have replay here. And so that actually was a heads-up play by Rodriguez, just in case. One out, nobody on. Mason McCoy 0-4 yesterday. Had a big seventh inning home run back in game two. Who's that? It's lined into right field, sinking down, and it's going to drop for a base hit. Mason McCoy, an opposite field single. He's aboard with one down for Rodolfo Duran. Two for the Chihuahuas, nothing for the Bees. Duran, the number nine hitter. In his 10th game against Salt Lake in his career, batting 324 against him, five doubles and a home run. Made his major league debut this season. And his first hit was a two-run home run against Seattle. The pitch is high, 1-0. I was talking about the batter's eye. Well, in Salt Lake, the batter's eye is not a part of the fence. In Tacoma, it is. And it's 425 feet straight away. So it's just this massive batter's eye. It's about as high as what you'll see in Salt Lake. On the move, the runner from first. The pitch is strike. The throw to second. Laser. Face high. Swipe tag. Safe. Mason McCoy, stolen base number 28 on the year. It's the 12th stolen base of the series here for El Paso. This is one area Salt Lake has really struggled with their pitching. We can talk about their ERA and the inconsistency overall from their starters and the bullpen. As the 1-1. It's outside, two balls and a strike. But one area they have struggled is being able to hold runners on. Infield shifted hard left. McCoy sidestepping to his lead over there at second base. He's even with the base pad. Leaning over and shading the bag at second is Moore. The pitch, swinging and a miss. Two balls and two strikes. Rodolfo Duran, a 382 hitter with runners in scoring position. He started to heat up late last year after a cold start. He's hitting 326, 14 home runs in his last 59 games. He started and hitting just 171 before that. So he's hoping for a great late season surge here. Duran, slightly open stance from the right side, and he's bent deep. Here comes the 2-2. Swing and a miss, strike three, beautifully done. Cost you one out, or make that two outs. That's his first strikeout of the night. Runner at second base, 2-0, El Paso on top. So got him on the changeup after. He was out ahead of the slider before that. So great work with his pitch mix that time. Ryan Costew, top of the order. Bottom of the second, Dustin Harris, who singled and scored back in the first. And the first pitch to Harris, sound and in for a ball. They've been attacking Costew early in the count here tonight. A lot of first pitch swinging. They've been hunting fastballs early and often. Dustin Harris, his last 15 games, batting 359 with 11 extra base hits. He hit 452 in that last homestand. The pitch to Harris, outside, 2-0. Dustin has been great in every area, including hitting with runners in scoring position, 351. Wild lead at second right now for McCoy, and the pitch is cut on a miss, 2-1. The Bees and the Chihuahuas tied up at 2 in the series. Salt Lake took the opener, rallying back to win 4-3 in game 1. El Paso would win games 2 and 3. Salt Lake with a great performance from Brett Carey last night. They soundly won by the final of 8-2. Tonight they're down 2-0. Cost you the 2-1. Smoked to center field on a laser. Coming in, Rodriguez has to slow down and play it on a bounce. Rounding third, coming in to score is McCoy. An RBI single, Dustin Harris. It is 3-0 El Paso. That's a big two-out hit. That ball was lasered into center field. Rodriguez was coming on. Once again, that wind blowing in, it is sinking these balls down quicker than I think the outfielders are expecting. As Rodriguez thought he had a good beat on this ball and was starting to settle into maybe a sliding catch or a diving catch, and then suddenly realized he was going to miss it on the dive altogether. Held up and knocked it down to keep it in front of himself. Here's Johnson now in the box, runner at first. Johnson swings and misses 0-1. A double for Johnson back in the first inning. He's now hit safely 9 of his last 10, adding 314 during that time. Right-hand pitcher Costew comes set. The lead at first, Harris. The pitch is cut on a missed 0-2. Three for El Paso, nothing for the Bees. In this bottom of the second, on a very nice Saturday night, although a windy Saturday night in El Paso. There goes Harris. The pitch, a ball, and it bounces in and out of the glove of Comparo, and then it bounces off of the batter, Johnson. Going first to second is Harris. Another stolen base for the Chihuahuas in this inning, their second. When you think about that previous stolen base, how big was that with the sinking line drive by Harris? Because McCoy gets to second, that knock brings him in. We've watched that a lot throughout the course of this series. Here comes the 1-2 to Johnson, and it's down. Two balls and two strikes. It's just a lot of little things that have really hurt the Bees a lot throughout this big stretch of losing. They had an 11-game losing streak at one point. Some of that is running into some teams that were loaded. In the Dodgers system, they have a number of rock-solid AAA players, as that was the case during that series in Salt Lake. It's the 2-2. It's up and away, and the count's full. But it happened against Sugar Land. They were walked off three straight games, lost a lot of close ones. They had five straight games that were decided by three or less, but we've watched it tonight, a base-running mistake that nabbed a runner that would have scored, and then you end up with a stolen base that scores a runner that wouldn't have. That's looping out towards right field. Coming on in is Teodosio. He catches this rainbow fly ball to right, and the inning is over. But two runs on the board, three hits, a solo homer, Marcos Castagnon, and an RBI single, Dustin Harris. It's now 3-0 El Paso. We go to the third on the KSL Sports Zone.
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0: Third inning, Bees down by the score of 3-0 here tonight in El Paso. Make sure to join us for tomorrow's 12 o'clock matinee. We on the air right here in the KSL Sports Zone. The on-deck circle is going to get started at 11:50. So join us for a 12:05 first pitch with the Salt Lake Bees against the El Paso Chihuahuas as they wrap up this six-gamer. Cade Marlowe is leading off this top of the third. First pitch swinging, pops it up, skyscraper, left side of the infield. Wagner, the third baseman, by the left field line, and he calls off the shortstop McCoy. They were standing side by side, and it's Wagner who does make the catch for out number one in fair ground. That could have been trouble there. You could see it there for a moment. There was some indecision on whose ball that was going to be, and then all of a sudden Wagner reaches out with his left hand and very uncomfortably made that catch. One out, nobody on. No runs, two hits, no errors for the Bees. Three runs, five hits, no errors for El Paso. Here's Christian Moore, and Moore bounces it back up towards the middle. Second baseman Workman from the other side of the street. Straightaway throw to first, and coming off the bag was Castagnon, and Moore ran by him but missed the bag. The tag is there, and he is out. Oh, tough one. Well, 4-3 the putout, but Workman had a long way to go to get over there. And he makes a nice stabbing running stop and then a fadeaway throw, but the throw was wide. Moore is able to avoid the tag, but in the process of avoiding the tag, was not able to get to the base. Two out, nobody on. And it brings up Gustavo Campero. He doubled back in the first inning. Infield shifted right, squares to bunt, pulls back, takes a strike at the knees. Gustavo, after doubling, Pablo Reyes grounded right to the shortstop McCoy. Campero took off and was nabbed at third base. And the bad news about that is Cavada singled right after that. He bunts one up the third base side, coming over to get it. The pitcher Brito wings the throw over to first. Not in time. Campero legs it out, an infield bunt single. Well, it was interesting. He squared up with Wagner playing back at third. And with two down, I wonder if they just thought he was bluffing because the defense did not change at all. So Campero, switch hitter on the left-hand side, just dropped it down nicely, not even right by the line, just comfortably between the mound and the third base chalk line. It was a strong throw by Brito, but Campero had a great head start. Here's Pablo Reyes. B's down 3-0. First pitch, flared down the right field line, slicing towards the foul chalk line and foul. Just wide. And it's 0-1. Pablo Reyes, who grounded into that fielder's choice back in the first. Gustavo Campero could be a great base-stealing threat, although just 1-for-1 in the time that he's been with Salt Lake. A lot of good speed, a lot of good base-stealing techniques. Right arm dangling down the pitch. And Reyes flares it into center field. This ball's going to get down for a base hit. Rounding second on his way to third is Campero. Strong throw to third. Snag. Tag. Save. And into second base is Reyes. A two-out single. And now runners are at second and third. Well, the crowd did not like that call at third base. The throw beat him, but he had to go to the outfield side to get it and then lunge over. Campero, with that head first slide, was able to swim move around the tag. And while he got his right arm, it was his left hand that got in to get towards the base. What a terrific slide by Gustavo Campero. A throw that beat him and a tag that was about to beat him, and he was able to lean back and reach in with his left hand. Here's Cavadas, takes outside for a ball. Second and third, two down, B's down, three zip. A challenge on that pitch by the catcher, Duran. And the review said it did hit the outside corner. So the count's 0-1. Nico Cavadas, who's reached a ton during this series. Five walks, three knocks, including a hit tonight. Takes for another strike, and it's 0-2. Nico, a 280 hitter with runners in scoring position. Campero is at third. Reyes is at second. Infield shifted hard to the right. The third baseman, Wagner, standing in the shortstop area. Nico reaches the bat back ready. The 0-2 pitch. Nico rips it towards center field. It's down for a base hit. Walking in from third is Campero. Coming around third and on his way to score is Reyes. The throw goes into second. It's a two-run single for Nico Cavadas. And the Bees have cut into the deficit. It's now 3-2. Well, a trio of two-out knocks. A single Campero when he laid down the bunt. Then the single from Reyes. What a great swim move at third by Campero as he was safe on that play. And Cavadas delivers on an 0-2 pitch. Here comes Paris to the box. First pitch, takes outside on the corner for a strike. Kyren Paris. He has 12 stolen bases this year already. It's the most since he had 44 with Rocket City back in 2023. He's done a little bit of everything. He's been excellent with the Bees. 0-1. High chopper towards the third baseman, Wagner. He waits on it. Goes the short route to second. Workman is there, and the inning is over. But the Bees get a pair. Two-run single, Nico Cavadas on three hits. And no errors. One left. We go to the bottom of the third. It's now El Paso 3, the Bees 2 on the KSL Sports Zone.
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0: The third inning, 3-2 El Paso here tonight. Saturday evening. Join us a week from tonight. It is the biggest night of the year. It is Princess Night. So join us August 22nd for Princess Night at the ballpark at America First Square. Characters at the ballpark ready to take photos. One of those nights, you make those plans, you get there early, and you won't forget how beautiful Princess Night really is, because it's also daddy-daughter date night, which is a big deal, which, of course, the whole family's invited. Rodriguez takes inside for a ball. Cost you out there first third inning of work. Rodriguez flied out to left in the first inning. But that Saturday night is going to be special. Make sure to get there early, get your food, get all the photos with the princesses. 1-0. Rodriguez fouls it high left side above the third base dugout. And we'll do it at a ball and a strike. Rodriguez, a .241 hitter when he leads off an inning. One of his five homers has been a leadoff homer. He is seventh in the PCL in hits this year. Here comes the 1-1. Skies it high in the air, shallow right center. Backpedaling the second baseman Moore. He'll call everybody off and make the casual face-high catch for out number one. That'll bring up Nick Solak. Solak with a sac fly and an RBI back in the first. That was the first run of this game. One run in the first for El Paso, two in the second. The Bees played it a pair in the third. Well, Nick Solak, who made three opening day rosters in a row, takes for ball one. It's while he was with Texas, 259 major league games in his career. Solak at 301 so far this year, 25 doubles on the season. Count moves to 2-0 as the pitch is down. Solak, ninth in hits, ninth in OPS, ninth in slug. The fourth best batting average, is actually batting 321 so far this season. And he has a hard hit ground ball right to the third baseman Reyes. Backhand stop, type to the line, throws to first in plenty of time. For out number two, well, Reyes was positioned perfectly. He was guarding the line a bit. While that was hit hard, it was belt high for Reyes to just reach out, backhand, make a strong throw. Two up, two down, 3-2 El Paso. Bottom of the third. Here is Gage Workman. He grounded out to short back at the first inning. Workman, first pitch swinging, grounds it over to the second baseman. Moore, backhand stop, fumbles, E4. Workman is aboard and the inning continues. Well, he was kind of on the charge, and when he went to backhand it, he was on a bit of a short hop about ankle high. Hit the ground, he tried to recover, couldn't do that. And the inning is extended on a miscue from the Salt Lake defense. It'll bring up Will Wagner. Wagner was robbed of a hit by Bryce Teodosio in right field. Cost you in his third inning of work. Stands from the stretch. The lead at first is Workman. And the pitch. Cut on and missed. 0-1. Now Workman, 21 stolen bases so far this year on 26 attempts. Sidestepping to his lead with his right arm dangling down. Backing up now at third is Reyes as the pitch is off the end of the bat. Softly hit to the third baseman Reyes. From the front edge of the grass, a submarine throw to first is in time. And the inning is finished. No runs, no hits, an error, and one left. We've played three. It's 3-2 El Paso on the KSL Sports Zone.
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0: Down 3-2, new pitcher for the El Paso Chihuahuas. It is Logan Gillespie, 5-4 with an ERA of 6.24. 62 innings, 81 hits, 56 runs, 43 of earned. He's walked 22, punched out 51, and opponents hitting 309 against him. Gillespie, 5-4 on the year as he picked up that win back on Wednesday. Two innings of work, allowed a hit and a walk. He's and the Chihuahuas were tied at two late. Mason McCoy homered, gave him the lead, and they would go on to win 5-2. He's down 3-2. Rowdy Rodriguez leads off the inning. He hits it high down the right side, fouling out of play. Rodriguez led off the second and had a really soft hit towards the right side of the infield. And a fabulous defensive play by Castellón. This is bounced towards the right side through the hole. Base hit. Rowdy Rodriguez continues to flourish in a Bees uniform. Had a two-hit night last night. Now, a single in this fourth inning. Well, Rodriguez, who was hitless in the first two games that he was a part of in this series. They reached three times in last night's game. This guy was five-time Cal League Player of the Week, two-time Player of the Month last year. He really started to turn some heads after his 23 and 24 seasons were played in the complex league. Rada now takes low for ball one. Rada grounded out to second as that was back in the second inning. Nelson Rada 2-for-9 in this series. Rodriguez 2-for-3 stealing bases. A mild lead over there at first. Both arms hanging down. And the pitch from Gillespie is bunted. It's popped up, foul left side. And it drops down by the entrance of the dugout. Counts 1-1. The Bees scored their two runs back in the third inning. A two-run single, Nico Cavadas. He's already 2-for-2 tonight. Rada puts a lot of stress on defenses, especially with the way Wagner has to play so far in. He's on the grass. There's a good hole on the left side. The pitch is away. Two balls and a strike. We've watched several games when Rada's drawn an infielder in and then punched a ball right by them. He's just a tough player to set up for. Open stance, left side. Pitch to Rada, it's low. Three balls and a strike. Rada, not really a power hitter by any means. He had one over the fence last year, one over the fence this year, both of them wall scrapers. Had an inside the park home run earlier this season. It was the first one for the Bees in their new ballpark. On the move, Rodriguez, 3-1, fouled back. And Rodriguez will return. Three balls and two strikes. Nelson Rada, who leads the Pacific Coast League in stolen bases, and since he joined the Bees last year in August, no one has stolen more bases in the league than Rada. I love how you can put him in so many different spots of the lineup as well. Open stance, left side, bottom of the bat, up and down. Runner goes, swing and a miss on the pitch. Snap throw down to second, and he is meet. Strike him out, throw him out, double play. Two out, nobody on. That was bad news. Caught stealing 2-6. That was not a good jump over there at first base by Rodriguez. And you could see it, McCoy made the catch, and it was an easy tag. As Rodriguez was sliding in there. Certainly like putting him in motion, but you know, Rodriguez will have to work a little more on getting a better jump over there. 3-2 El Paso. Teodosio takes the first pitch down, and it's 1-0. Teodosio grounded out to third back in the second inning. Logan Gillespie from the stretch, although nobody on. And the 1-1 is laced down the right field line, twisting towards the corner, and it's going to get down just foul. Well, it is interesting with that tight, tight short corner down there as the wall narrows down sharply to 322 feet. Carlos Rodriguez hit a home run earlier in this series over that short porch. So it can be attractive, not just for left-hand hitters, but right-hand hitters, especially a guy like Teodosio's punched the ball several times right down the line. He had a hit there the other night. 1-1, swing and a miss, 1-2. Well, Teodosio went ahead in the count. He's batting .429. When behind, his batting average at .117. He's down 1-2 in the count with two down and takes just a bit down. Well, everybody was starting to move towards the dugout. They thought that was strike three. Theodosio with two doubles the other night and had his first multi-hit game since July 18th. 2-2, laced down the left field line, and it's foul. Oh, Theodosio was on the move. Arms up from third base umpire Austin Snow. As it just missed down the left field line. Well, Theodosio just missed down the right field line. Now just missed down the left field line. Count even, two apiece. El Paso 3, Salt Lake 2, top of the fourth. Theodosio will use his timeout as he stares at the barrel of his bat, holding it with his bright yellow glove. Now slides his hands together, set and ready. 2-2 pitch. Theodosio takes low. The count is full of three balls and two strikes. Cade Marlowe standing on deck. As Gillespie trying to face the minimum three here in this fourth. And the 3-2 popped up right side. The first baseman, Castagnon, into foul ground by the side warning track, and he makes the catch. The inning is over. After a leadoff single, a strike him out, throw him out, double play, and then a foul pop-up ends the inning. We go to the bottom of the fourth. 3-2 Chihuahuas on the KSL Sports Zone.
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0: Fourth inning, it is 3-2 El Paso. Bottom of the order, Marcos Castagnon, Mason McCoy, Rodolfo Duran, 7-8-9 hitters to face Ryan Costu. It's Castagnon, who homered back in the second inning, straightaway center field and off the batter's eye. Castagnon has reached in 17 of his last 19 games now since July the 21st. Costu rocks and fires the first pitch, and Castagnon takes down and away, ball one. For Castagnon, one of those games he didn't get on. It was the second inning the other night. He was ejected after he was called out on a tag by the first baseman running by as the pitch is low. 2-0, he threw his helmet down, he got chucked, and then all of a sudden it became ejection central. Four total ejections in a span of about 40 seconds. I have never seen anything like that. As we had a hat trick, we had the 2-0s down and away, we had at least three people ejected, and by all three umpires. So each ejection, or each umpire had an ejection during that. Castagnon was ejected by Austin Snow. Bench coach Morgan Burkhardt ejected by third base umpire Travis Brewer that night. Pete Zamora, the manager, was ejected by Brewer. As the pitch is outside, ball four, leadoff walk, Castagnon. And then hitting coach Ben Rosenthal was thrown out by home plate umpire Ben Phillips during that game. So it was a wild scene, and it went on forever. Castagnon aboard for the second time. 3-2 El Paso. Bottom four, here's Mason McCoy. Mason McCoy singled, stole a base, and scored. McCoy right-hand batter with Reyes in at third. Corners in, middle infielder's back, shifted left. McCoy pushes a bunt up the first base side, it bounces foul. And it's 0-1. McCoy, who played with the Blue Jays in 23 and with the Padres in each of the last three seasons. His major league debut in Toronto back in 2021. Former All-American at Illinois Central College. Throw over to first and back with a head first slide is Castagnon. Castagnon, four stolen bases, five attempts this year. Mason McCoy with an 0-1 count. Holds the bat in front of his face, now reaches it back ready. The pitch, caught on a miss, 0-2. Cost you at 57 pitches now. Had a really nice third inning, induced a lot of soft contact. It was a nice looking changeup that darted downward. He holds from the stretch. There comes the 0-2 to McCoy. And it's outside, one ball, two strikes. For McCoy, his sister Madison at D1 shortstop at Bowling Green. First all-time in slug, fourth best batting average ever, seventh in home runs, 14th in RBIs. They have a very athletic family and a successful family. The pitch is away. And it's going to be challenged by the pitcher Costiu. You don't see this very often. Usually it would be the catcher challenging. But Costiu believes it hit the outside part of the zone, and it did, but it was down. A little bit low, right on the outside corner. So the next pitch for Costiu will be his 60th. He steps in, Nico Cavadas punching into his glove over there at first with Castagnon creeping out to his lead. And time has been called by Mason McCoy. Three for the Chihuahuas, two for the Bees. The series tied up at two. This is game number five tonight. So now the stadium lights and the natural sunlight doing the same amount of work. Costiu with the 2-2. Just outside. Snapped right in the river. Good frame by the catcher, Campero. The count runs full. Signals given by Pete Zamora, manager of El Paso. Castagnon walking to his lead over there at first. A flinch towards second. Now he's taking off. The pitch, a ball. Back-to-back walks, first and second, nobody out. Well, bad news here in the fourth inning. Two free passes, and all of a sudden the table is set for this offense. And here comes Rodolfo Duran. Rodolfo Duran, who made his major league debut back in May, all of that after 11 years in the minors. He was in the Phillies and the Royals and the Yankees organizations before arriving to the Padres. Here's the first pitch, squares the bunt, pulls back, takes down, ball one. Rodolfo Duran, you know, after all that time climbing the ladder, his first ever hit at the major league level, it was a home run. What a great moment that must have been for him. First and second, nobody out, the 1-0, squaring the bunt, punches at it, he did go, and it's a strike. Now 1-1. Well, two innings after his first hit was a home run, he made great contact again. It looked like he had home run number two, but he was robbed by Julio Rodriguez. A tough break for him. Here comes the 1-1 pitch. Duran squares the bunt again, pulls back, and skips in the dirt. Nice pick there by the catcher, Campero. And the count's 2-1. 2,715 plate appearances in minor league baseball for Rodolfo Duran before that major league call-up. Earlier this year, the Bees had Omar Martinez get his first call-up to the bigs. That's after he started in 2018. He didn't even make it to Double-A until last season. And then would eventually climb to Triple-A and surged his way to get his first major league call-up this year. And there is nothing like a guy getting their first call up to the bigs that is so special. It doesn't matter, you know, what part they are in their career. It is beautiful. Here is Duran, right-hand batter ready. The 2-1 pitch. Smacks it high in the air to the right of center. Long run, Rodriguez. Center fielder going back. Turns around. Looks up. It's off the wall. Rounding third, coming in to score, Castagnon. McCoy's going to hold up at third. Sliding into second awkwardly. Rodolfo Duran with an RBI double. And it's 4-2, Chihuahuas. Well, great job by Rodriguez playing this off the wall so well as it keeps Mason McCoy from scoring. However, the bad news is Another nice swing from the offense of the Chihuahuas. They're up 4-2. Runner at second is Duran. Mason McCoy now at third. Still nobody out. Bottom of the fourth. Here is the very dangerous Dustin Harris. Harris batting from the left-hand side and takes outside for a ball. When I talk about players getting that first call up to the bigs, I was right here in El Paso, of all places, 2 years ago on a random afternoon. It's the 1-0, grounded foul through the runner's lane, first base side. And it's 1-1. I'm in the hallway down by the clubhouse area. And as I'm making my way in, turning the corner was Gustavo Campero, who's playing catcher tonight for the Bees. And Campero just jumped in my arms with a big hug, full of excitement. I had no idea what he was talking about. And I said, "What's going on?" He said, "I am going to the big leagues." And the way he said it was filled with emotion. Here's the 1-1. Line drive, looping left field, down for a base hit. That's going to score McCoy from third. Duran right behind him. He's going to score. Harris muscles into second. He's there. A two-run double for Dustin Harris. He's 3-for-3 tonight, and it's now 6-2 Chihuahuas. Well, bad news here at this fourth inning. The first two walks, and you knew trouble was starting to loom, and all of a sudden, back-to-back doubles to go with it. The two runners that walk, they've scored. Duran has also scored. It's now a three-run fourth inning. And El Paso is not done. Nobody out. Bryce Johnson, first pitch at the knees, a strike. But it was such a great moment because that was the first time Gustavo had ever been called up. But earlier that season, Charles LeBlanc, who had played in the major leagues before, it's not like he was a stranger to having a call-up. Here comes the 0-1 from Costiu. Johnson swings and misses 0-2, but I see LeBlanc in Sugar Land loading stuff into an Uber, and I walked up and asked him how he was doing, and he walked over and shook my hand and said thanks for everything. He had been called up to play for the Angels, and he was excited to get to the airport and get going. 0-2. Line foul, left side, not a play. We'll do it again, no balls and two strikes. But while he had been to the big leagues, you know, a few different times before, you could just feel the adrenaline in his handshake and just see that look on his face of just pure enthusiasm and joy as he was going to go to the major leagues again. 0-2 the count, nobody out. Johnson 1-for-2 tonight with a double. Costiu is going to step off and reset. And then last year, I remember Chad Wallach standing there on the sidewalk by the door that goes to the Bees clubhouse area. And he was waiting for an Uber to take him to the airport as he'd been called up. 0-2, pitches down. A ball and two strikes. And there's nothing like that anticipation to get to the airport, to get to the ballpark, to get going. And then, you know, you're excited to see what's going to happen on your first day. 1-2. At the knees, called strike three, challenged by Johnson. Yeah, the announcement by Travis Brewer, the home plate umpire. The review said it was low. Successful challenge, Bryce Johnson, and the count's 2-2. As I mentioned that, you know, you never know what's going to happen that, you know, first day you get there with so much going on. And earlier today, we saw what happened as that's fouled back. We'll do it again, 2-2. I mean, what a performance for Joshua Baez, who got his first call up to the bigs today with the Cardinals, made his major league debut. That was a day game at Wrigley. He had to get there, made it in time for the game, was in the lineup. First pitch he sees, he hits a home run. Here's the 2-2. Johnson, check swing, pitches down. Yes, he did. On the appeal. One out, runner at second, 6-2 El Paso. Bottom of the fourth inning. But not only, you know, did Baez homer there, the next time he came up, they were tied at three, and he hit a solo homer. So a two-homer game for his major league debut, and then the third time he stepped in the box, he homered again. That is unheard of. Pitch is cut on and missed. 0-1 by Carlos Rodriguez. He's 0-2 tonight. But a story like that is just beautiful because someday he's going to talk about how he was leaving Memphis or wherever he was going. And getting on the plane and hustling to Chicago. Here comes the 0-1. And Rodriguez takes up and away, 1-1, especially if you fly into O'Hare. I can just imagine the adventure that was, trying to make sure you got your bag and that you got your ride to the stadium as quickly as possible. Here comes the 1-1 pitch from Costiu to Rodriguez. A worm burner right to the second baseman Moore. He'll sit on it, throw to first in plenty of time. Going second to third is Harris. Two out. A runner at third. 6-2 El Paso. In this bottom of the fourth inning, it brings up Nick Solak. He's 0-for-1 with a sac fly and an RBI. But 8-4, the Cardinals beat the Cubs today. What a magical memory. Anybody who loves this game and understands what these players put into it, you have great appreciation for what we just watched today. Every guy has their story about when they arrived to the major league level. Doug Davis, the Bees manager, I love his story. It's terrific. I think he was coming from Portland, losing 3 hours getting to Cleveland. First pitch, arms up as the pitch is inside, ball one. Costiu now at 79 pitches. But it was great because he gets there, he's not in the lineup, you know, but he had to hurry up, try to get loose and find something to eat, and you know, I'm sure his mind was racing. Solak crack bat, soft grounder to the third baseman Reyes. He picks it by his foot, stands up and throws to first in plenty of time. The inning is done, but the damage is done as well. Three runs, two hits, no errors, and one left. It's now 6-2 El Paso. We go to the fifth on the KSL Sports Zone.
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0: Inning. It is 6-2 now in favor of the El Paso Chihuahuas. For the Bees, Cade Marlowe, Christian Moore, Gustavo Campero. 9-1-2 hitters coming to the plate. Logan Gillespie's out there for his second inning of work. The Bees played it a pair in the third inning. And for El Paso, one in the first, two in the second, three in the fourth. Cade Marlowe popped up to the third baseman Wagner earlier tonight. First pitch fouls it back 0-1. Marlowe has started this series cold. He's reached in 12 of his 16 Salt Lake games, however, 0-for-10 in this series. Lines it towards the right side. The first baseman, Castan Young, goes down to a knee to make the catch for out number one. Boy, a hard hit ball, but right at Castan Young. Rodriguez in left. Johnson is in center.

0: by him. But it was awesome. Doug Davis, who gets that call up to the bigs. He's in Cleveland. He's not in the lineup. Well, in the strangest of sequences, Indians pitcher Bud Black hits three Angels batters in a row. The pitch is inside. He hit Jack Howell, like, right in the face. And then he hit Devon White. And then he hit Bobby Ray. Well, all of a sudden, it's the 1-2 is clipped off the foot of Christian Moore. He's down on his back as that's foul. He's hoping he's going to be all right as he slowly gets up. He uses the bat as a cane to help himself. Home plate umpire Travis Brewer is going to give him an extra second. One ball, two strikes, one out. Well, all of a sudden, you know, I think it was Howell who he was pinch running for, because Howell got hit in the face and had to come out of the game. Well, they bring Doug Davis in the game. He was standing at second base when the next guy got hit. The bases would clear, and so with the benches, because it was a fight. 1-2, fouled back, out of play. And before you know it, the bench is empty, the bullpen's empty, everybody's out there on the field fighting. Joe Carter, center fielder of Cleveland at the time, walked up behind Doug Davis and said, "Man, we let you in this game for 5 seconds, and look what you did." It's fouled off left side. But that was Doug Davis's introduction to playing in Major League Baseball. You never know what's going to happen. You're thinking, all right, my first time at the plate, hopefully I get a hit. Hey, maybe I'll home run or hit a home run. Maybe, you know, who knows what I'll do. Well, for him, he was a part of a benches clearing brawl. This is grounded to the shortstop, McCoy. Routine play, shuffle steps, and darts it over to first in time. Two up, two down, comfortably for Logan Gillespie. He faced the minimum three back in the fourth. That brings up Gustavo Campero. He is 2 for 2 tonight, a double, and an infield bunt single. He'll come around to score. 6-2 El Paso in this bottom of the fifth. Oh, but I love stories like that. Keith Johnson, former manager of the Bees, is the first pitch in there, strike to Campero. You know, he told me the story about how he was jumping up and down on his bed in the hotel room in Edmonton. After getting the phone call, he thought it was a prank. It's Campero. It's a low-skipping liner right towards the second baseman Workman. He fields it, softly throws to first in plenty of time. Three up, three down go the Bees in the fifth. Halfway through this scheduled nine-rounder, it is El Paso 6, Salt Lake 2 on the KSL Sports Zone.
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0: The fifth inning, 6-2. It is El Paso leading over Salt Lake here tonight. Paige Workman, Will Wagner, Marcos Castagnon, 5-6-7. Against the new pitcher for the Bees, it is Jared Southern. Southern pitched a scoreless eighth inning back in game three of this series. So for the Bees, battling an uphill climb here tonight. Costume's night is finished. And for Costume, his final line tonight, four innings of work, seven hits, six runs all earned, walk two, struck out two. Went into that fourth inning after pitching a scoreless third, however, would walk the first two, and the first three would all get on base and come in to score. First pitch, a strike.

0: From Southard to Workman. Workman 0 for 2 tonight, reached by an error back in that third inning. Southard goes from the stretch, although nobody on. Kicks and deals the 0-1. Count on a miss. No balls and two strikes. Drew Gilbert homered today for San Francisco. All part of a three-hit day for him. The Giants got 6 runs in the fourth. They soundly beat the Rockies 7-1. Logan Webb allowed 4 hits and a run in his 6 frames. A loss for Colorado that ends what was a 3-game win streak. Here's the 0-2 from Southern. Workman swings and misses strike 3. Nice start here for Southern. Blew it right by him around the top rail of the zone. One out, nobody on. Resetting the defensive alignment for the Bees. Rada in left, Rodriguez in center, Teodosio in right. Reyes at third, with Paris at short, Christian Moore at second, Nico Cavadas at first. Gustavo Campero behind the dish. Jared Southard is on the mound. Will Wagner's 0 for 2 tonight. Left-hand batter against Southard. Swings and misses over the top of a slider, 0-1. Blue Jays prevailed over the Yankees 4-1 today. Charles McAdoo with a tie-breaking RBI double in the seventh. Here's the 0-1. At the knees, a called strike, 0-2. Well, the Blue Jays have had some bumps and skids this year after being so close to winning the World Series last year, but now, you know, Toronto's won 13 of their last 19. Earlier today, they were in a four-way tie for that final playoff spot in the AL. The pitch is low, 1-2. But one of the teams they were tied with is Detroit. And the Tigers fell 4-3 to the White Sox. Andrew Benintendi with a go-ahead single in the seventh. All those games in the Central are so fun to follow. Good back-and-forth games. A lot of late-inning drama. 6-2 El Paso, bottom of the fifth. Here's the 1-2. Up and away. Counts 2 balls and 2 strikes. The Mets trailed 4-3 going to the bottom of the ninth at home against the Nationals. Francisco Alvarez tied things up with an RBI double. Then Francisco Lindor walked it off. It's foul tipped into the glove. Strike 3. 2 up, 2 down, 2 punch outs. Jared Southard flexing here in the bottom of the fifth. His team down 6-2. Marcos Castagnon homered back in the second inning. He walked and scored in the fourth. And he's up now with 2 down, nobody on in this bottom of the fifth inning. Some other games have gone final tonight, including the Mariners, who doubled up on the Astros 10-5. First pitch, low ball, 1 to Castagnon. Guardians badly in need of a win today, and they defeat the Padres 6-1. Check swing foul, right side off the netting, and it's 1-1. Cleveland becoming the third American League franchise to reach 10,000 victories. They joined the Yankees and the Red Sox. Infield shifted left, 2 out. Here comes the 1-1 to Castagnon from Jared Southard. Soft looping liner back towards the middle, and it goes through and into center field to base hit. Rounding first and holding there is going to be Castagnon. That was not hit all that hard, but perfectly placed right through the middle. And so Castagnon, 2 for 2. He's reached 3 times. Mason McCoy. He singled and walked today, scored twice and stolen a base. 6-2, Chihuahuas leading over Salt Lake. In this bottom of the fifth inning, Castagnon sidestepping to his lead over there at first. Big hole right side. Here comes the first pitch. Chopped up the third base side, dancing over the chalk line and rolling foul. No balls and a strike here to Mason McCoy. Mason McCoy now with 298 hits. He's approaching that 300 mark. He'll become seventh player ever to hit that number as a member of the El Paso Chihuahuas. Here comes the 0-1 pitch to Mason McCoy. Inside, scoots back, and it's a ball and a strike. Well, it's been fun watching the wild card races, also watching, you know, who's heating up, who's cooling down. The divisional races are going to be fun as well. Tyler O'Neill drove in a go-ahead run in the 10th inning as this is grounded sharply. Left side, sliding stop to shortstop Paris. Bounces off of him into left field. Tracing it down is going to be Rada. Going into third is Castagnon. He'll stop there. And stopping at second base is Mason McCoy with a two-out double. Second and third here in the bottom of the fifth. Well, McCoy now with hit number 299. After the first two were retired, the next two get on. And unfortunately for Paris, not only does it bounce off of him, goes over towards the sidewall down the left field side. So it's extra bases for Castagnon and also McCoy. Second and third, two down. Rodolfo Duran is in the box. I was talking about a Tyler O'Neill with a go-ahead run in the 10th. The Orioles beat the Rays 4-3. Pete Alonso homer. While the Orioles remain last in the AL East after winning the first two of a four-game series there at the Trop, as that's a check swing bouncer, a backhand diving stop by Southern. He walks it to first, underhands in time, and the inning is over. What a phenomenal play! A no-look wheel-around backhand stop behind him, and he was able to make the play to first. 1-3 the put out, 6-2 the score. It's El Paso in the lead. We go to the sixth on the KSL Sports Zone.
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0: Top of the sixth inning. Salt Lake down by the score of 6-2 tonight. Logan Gillespie up there for his third inning of work at a relief. Reyes pops it up, left side, foul ground. Third baseman Wagner staring straight up into the sky. They go towards the warning track by the dugout and over the opening, making the catch is Wagner for out number one. One pitch, one down. And it gives way to Nico Cavadas. Continuing our out-of-town scoreboard tonight, Phillies beat up on the Twins 9-1. It was the Brewers prevailing at the Dodgers 4-1. Red Sox blanked the Pirates 4-0. Left-hand batter Cavadas 2-for-2. Takes inside for a ball. 6 for El Paso. 2 for Salt Lake. Nico Cavadas, who had a 2-run single back in the third inning. In that inning, started 2-up, 2-down. The pitch is down. And for Nico Cavadas, great to see him heat up after he was 2-for-21 coming off the IL. Here's the 1-1. Nico hits it high in the air, deep left field. Going back, Rodriguez chasing at the track, looking up, and it is gone. Opposite field home run for Nico Cavadas. He is 3-for-3 tonight. He's responsible for all three runs on the board for Salt Lake. He's cut the deficit to 6-3 here in the sixth inning. Well, for Nico Cavadas, his opposite field hitting continues to be such a strength for him. He's actually a right-hander in everything that he does except swinging a baseball bat. So he told me his strong hand being his bottom hand has been a big advantage. He's just been able to use that and go the other way with ease. He dropped that one over the left field wall and out onto the berm. And so Nico with a two-run single in the third, now a solo homer in the sixth. B's down, 6-3. Here's Kyren Paris. He's 0 for 2 tonight. Paris taps the plate, adjusts his helmet, reaches the bat back ready. Sporting the bright white gloves with the bright white cleats. Paris takes at the knees, a strike. Diamondbacks pounded the Braves tonight, 10-3. That game is now final. Pitch from Gillespie, and it's fouled back over the screen behind home plate, not a play. For Cavadas, that was his eighth home run. Now has 39 runs batted in. 0-2 the count to Kyren Paris. 6-3 is the score. As we're in the top of the sixth inning tonight here in downtown El Paso. Beautiful night, although a windy one, as the wind is blowing right to left. Marlins doubled up the Reds, 8-4. Some games in action, two of them, including the Halos at home tonight against the Royals. No score, they're in the bottom of the second. Reed Detmers getting the start as the pitch is outside. And the count's at a ball and two strikes. Kyren Paris, right hand batter. Here comes the pitch from the righty Gillespie. It's lined high to the right side, now to play. We'll do it again. Well, Gillespie allowed a leadoff single in that fourth, but got a strike him out, throw him out, double play. So he faced the minimum three in the fourth, pitched a 1-2-3 fifth. Seemed to be cruising there for a bit, but this has popped up right side. The first baseman, Castagnon, with his arms out with the call, holding his glove above his head. He'll make the catch halfway on the dirt. For out number two. Two out, nobody on, one in the bag. 6-3 El Paso, top of the sixth. Then it brings up Rowdy Rodriguez. He singled back in the fourth inning. And also in action tonight, Rangers at the A's. No score that game in the top of the set. Pitch to Rowdy, grounded softly up the third baseline, foul. Well, it was Las Vegas and Sacramento resuming their suspended game from yesterday. Right now, Las Vegas up 10-5 over the River Cats, bottom of the eighth. And the pitch is flying high down the right side, out of play. Rodriguez down to the count, 0-2. Reached base three times last night. Trying to put together another multi-hit performance tonight. Takes his time out. He'll readjust his gloves. Tap the plate with the barrel of his bat. Reaches the bat back ready. Target up from the catcher, Durant. The pitch. It's grounded on two high hops over to the shortstop. McCoy back deep on the grass. Long throw. Strong throw. And in time. Great defensive work by McCoy tonight at short. A solo home run for Nico Cavadas. He's down 6-3 as we go to the bottom of the sixth on the KSL Sports Zone.
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0: Top of the order, Harris Johnson and Rodriguez against Jared Southern for his second inning of relief. He's down 6-3 here tonight in El Paso. Continuing our PCL out-of-town scoreboard tonight, Sugar Land with a 2-1 lead at Round Rock, bottom of the seventh. They're going to the ninth in the Sooner State. And the Comets lead over the Isotopes 1-0. No score in Tacoma between Reno and the Rainiers. Later on tonight, the originally scheduled game between Sacramento and Las Vegas. They'll be up late tonight in Sin City. They're used to that. Here's Dustin Harris, 3-for-3 tonight. And lines one to center field. Coming on is Rodriguez. He'll slow down and make the catch for out number one. Well, Dustin Harris, 4 hard hit balls, and he is 3-for-4 now with a double and 3 runs batted in. One out, nobody on. Bryce Johnson is 1-for-3 tonight. He doubled back in the first inning. Well, join us on Friday and Saturday night home games at the ballpark at American First Square. Your kids get to run around the bases after the game. So take advantage of the wonderful opportunity when you join us on Friday and Saturday night home games. Stick around after. And your kids get to run around the bases on the field. Be starting a 6-game series next week against the Reno Aces. We hope to see you out there. It'll go Tuesday through Sunday. Bryce Johnson batting from the left-hand side. Takes the first pitch low for ball one. Oh, what a great pitching performance last night from Brett Carey. It's amazing how easy he can make the game look when he's executing like that. Southern has executed pretty well here in this inning. This has popped up high to the left side. Rada, the left fielder, coming on. He'll slow down and make the chest-high catch for out number two. As with Brett Carey, his location was on point, his mixture of speeds and his overall ability to simply stay with the game plan. When he had that first call up to the bigs, he came back and things were going well for him. He had 3 straight starts, allowing 7 or more earned, and that included a tough night in Albuquerque when they got him for 10. Here's the first pitch now to Carlos Rodriguez. He's 0-for-3. Rodriguez takes inside for a ball. 6 for El Paso, 3 for the Bees. Bottom of the 6th, 2 down. But his ERA, that being Brett Carey, between major league stints, was a shade under 11. And he was 0-4 during that time. It was not looking good. Rodriguez, line drive, left field, base hit, past the lunging third baseman Reyes. The left fielder Rada goes over to get it. 2-out single for Rodriguez. He's aboard for the first time tonight. He keeps the 6th inning alive. This 6-3 ball game in favor of El Paso. The first run tonight was scored off the bat of Nick Solak with a sac fly in the first inning. This week for the Angels has featured a number of quality starts from recent Salt Lake Bees pitchers. Reed Detmers had a Q start, allowing 1-6 innings on Monday night. He's on the mound tonight for the Bees against Kansas, the Angels against Kansas City. And George Claussen got the win on Wednesday, allowed 2-6. And it was Walbert Urania's turn Thursday night, 6 innings of 2 hits shutting. Nick Solak with Rodriguez over there at first. 15 stolen bases on the year. Rodriguez on 17 attempts. First pitch is high, and it's 1-0. Sammy Natera got the save on Monday night. And Sammy Peralta pitched a scoreless ninth on Thursday. He gave up a pair in 2 innings last night. Holding from just above the belt is Southern. Good lead over there at first. Rodriguez, he's taken off. The pitch, a strike. A laser throw to second. Snag. Tag. Safe. Head first sliding in there is Carlos Rodriguez. Runner at second. 2 down. Another stolen base in this series for the El Paso Chihuahuas. It's their 3rd of the night. That's their 14th during this series. And especially with 2 outs, just feel like anybody is willing to take off and do it with confidence. Solak in the box, the 1-1. Swing and a miss on a pitch about shoulder high, and it's 1-2. So Southern touches up the rosin bag, comes back up on top of the mound. Has the bright yellow arm sleeves. Holds from just above the belt, checks the rearview mirror. Knee up, foot down, fires. Check swing down and away. Did he go? He did not. It's 2-2. Solak, a 292 hitter with runners in scoring position. Spent most of this year in Toledo. 30 major league games between the Cubs, White Sox, Tigers, and the Padres. The lead at second, Rodriguez. Swing and a miss, strike three, and the inning is over. Jared Southard unbothered by the two-out knock from Carlos Rodriguez. We head to the seventh. It's 6-3 El Paso on the KSL Sports Zone.
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0: The seventh, bottom of the order. It is Nelson Rodda, Bryce Teodosio, Kay Marlowe, 7-8-9 against the new pitcher for El Paso. It is Alec Jacob. And Jacob, two different performances in this series. He took the loss back in the opener when the Bees were able to leapfrog this team in the ninth. Took a one-run deficit, turned it into a one-run lead. They played it two on Jacob. And Jacob, in that one inning of work, would walk three, give up two hits and two runs. The Bees would win 4-3. Then he pitched one inning back on Thursday night. It was the eighth, and it was a scoreless eighth. Walked one, struck out one. Nelson Rodda, left-hand batter, 0-2 so far on the night. And the first pitch to Rodda, top of the zone, a strike over the inside part of the plate, 0-1. Rodda, a 294 hitter when he leads off an inning. His one home run, it was over the fence, was a leadoff home run. Jacob with the 0-1 pitch, line drive, center field, base hit. This is towards right center field. This Rodda with a big turnaround first. He's going for two. Here comes the throw to second. High throw, low slide. He's safe as the ball gets by. And Rodda is aboard with a leadoff double. What a great read from Nelson Rodda. And as I'm watching it from right behind home plate, you can see him get out of the box and just motor up the first base line, almost like he was trying to leg out a ground out, and instead he just has his eyes out there in right center. Great read with Johnson and Harris converging. Takes a good turn and just a great burst of speed to get into scoring position. Bees down 6-3. Bryce Teodosio takes on the outside corner for a strike, 0-1. Teodosio grounded out to third in the second. He popped up to first in the fourth. Teodosio looking to drive in a run in this seventh. Bryce takes outside. Salt Lake leading AAA with a .275 batting average in the seventh inning or later. They're 39-5 when leading after the seventh. However, they're down. Swing and a miss, and the count is 1-2. Only for Teodosio. He's just had some real hot and cold moments while he's been with the Bees. Started hot when he joined Salt Lake, six home runs in a blink. Slightly open stance right side. The 1-2's down and away, and it's 2-2. He's just gone through some spurts where you don't see the big extra base hits. His defense always on point. You can count on that. You can always utilize him late in the game If you need a good pinch runner, if he's coming off the bench at any point, 2-2 pitch. A chopper towards the left side. Charging on at the shortstop, McCoy collides with the third baseman, Wagner, and still throws to first in time to get Teodosio. That was not an easy play, and McCoy made it. Oh, it looked like it was going to be trouble all the way. Wagner was coming over. McCoy was coming on. And they didn't have a massive collision, but just bumped up against each other, and McCoy still made the play. Holding it second was Rada. Tough break for the Bees on that. It looked like you might have a disaster. Marlowe off the end of the bat, fouls it to the third base on deck circle. And the count is 0-1. One out, one on. Marlowe 0-11 in this series. Squares to bunt and fouls it back. Well, playing back at third was Wagner. And Wagner, even with two strikes, Marlowe can be dangerous to drop one down. The Bees with this offense, they have great weapons. There's great speed, great power, great opposite field hitting ability. Rada with the lead at third and the pitch. It's up. Counts 1-2. Rada over there at second after a leadoff double. 6 for El Paso. 3 for the Bees. 1 out, 1 on. Jacob deals. It's fouled back. Well, now would be a great time for Cade's first hit of this series. A 333 hitter with runners in scoring position. Historically has played well against the Chihuahuas while he's been in the PCL, whether he's wearing a Tacoma uniform or a Las Vegas uniform. Chops that foul into the first base dugout. Marlowe 7th in hits, 7th in extra base hits this season in the PCL. A 302 hitter against El Paso overall. 6 doubles, 2 triples, 4 home runs, and 15 runs batted in. And he grounds one softly up the first base line. Coming on to get it, the first baseman Castagnon, right by the line and the bag. One step, takes it there to get Marlowe. Going second to third is Rada. And it brings up Christian Moore. Christian Moore 0-3 tonight. He is 3-14 in this series. Currently riding a 10-game on base streak. Sways the bat around 2 and 3 times. Reaches it back ready. The pitch from Jacob. Fouled high to the right side and out of play. 6-3 El Paso, top of the 7th. 2 out, runner at 3rd. 68 walks, I mentioned, is the third most in franchise history. Nico Cavadas tied that mark last year with 75. He tied Reggie Willits, who set that mark in 2006. Swing and a miss, 0-2. Boy, for a guy in Christian Moore, he's been great in the late innings. A 388 hitter from the 5th inning on. 7 of his 10 home runs have been in the late innings. Here's the 0-2. Off the end of the bat, fouled back. We'll do it again, no balls and 2 strikes. While Christian Moore had a red-hot start to the year, and he's still getting on base a lot and doing those things, he hasn't homered since July 3rd. Rada, the lead over there at third base. 2 out, the 0-2, outside. And it's a ball and 2 strikes. As Rada led off this inning with a double, you'd love to at least get him in to cut the deficit to 2. 3 runs, 8 hits, an error for Salt Lake. 6 runs, 10 hits, no errors for the Bees. The 1-2 pitch, it's lined high down the right side. And slicing foul out of play over everything. We'll do it again. Moore hitting 384 with runners in scoring position this year. One of his home runs this season against El Paso. It's when we were back in Salt Lake. The 1-2. Moore watches that outside. It's 2 balls and 2 strikes. Standing on deck, Gustavo Campero. Nobody has been better at getting on base in the PCL this year than Christian Moore. 2-2, grounded left side towards the hole, deep at short. Back can't stop McCoy, doesn't have a throw. Infield single for Christian Moore. Coming in to score is Rada, and it's now 6-4 here in the top of the 7th. And Christian Moore now with an 11-game on base streak. His first hit of the night. And it comes at a big time in this top of the seventh. Boy, McCoy just stops everything over there. It's unbelievable how well he's playing throughout this series. Great sliding stop. He just had no throw. Compero takes a first pitch strike, 0-1. Now Gustavo, who started this series 0-9, and he was 2-4 last night. He has two hits tonight, including a double. In at third is Wagner, 6-4. El Paso, top of the seventh, two down. Throw over to first. Moore back with a head first dive. Christian Moore, 14 stolen bases, 17 attempts. He's got the oven mitt on that left hand. Bees in the road gray jerseys tonight. Creeps out to his lead with a forward lean. And the pitch snaps just inside. And it's a ball and a strike. Scamparo dropped one down for an infield bunt single back in the third. He would come in to score on the Nico Cavadas two-run single. Cavadas then homered in the sixth. The 1-1. Swing and a miss. 1-2. Had him fooled and out in front of that. We started him changeup 74, then fastball 86. As he started outside, then inside, then turned right back around with a changeup that was a bit outside. 1-2. And the pitch is up. Starting after it was Compero. And he held up. Now backing up at third, Wagner. Well off the bag. He's in the shortstop area. Infield shifted to the right. Moore walking to his lead over there at first. 6-4 El Paso, top seven. Compero pops it up, left side, foul ground, out of play. We'll do it again at two balls and two strikes. Gustavo batting 409 with runners in scoring position. Another error, by the way, from the fans of El Paso during this series. They have not impressed. Not like they do in Salt Lake. Just saying. 2-2. Compero swings and misses at the changeup, strike three, and the inning is over. But the Bees get a run, two hits, no errors and one left. They're stretching in El Paso. It's 6-4 Chihuahuas on the KSL Sports Zone.
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0: For the seventh inning, Salt Lake trailing 6-4 against the El Paso Chihuahuas here tonight. For Salt Lake, in this bottom of the seventh, they go to Rob Kaminsky, who takes over for Jared Southard. Southard looked great. It is two innings of work, kept them off the board, allowed three hits, struck out three. The Bees trailed 6-2 at one point, and it's now 6-4. Gage Workman, Will Wagner, Marcos Castagnon will come on to face Rob Kaminsky. We remind you, when the Bees are at home next week, Wednesday nights, that's where you can join us for the Utah Dirty Sodas. It's a great time. So join us at the ballpark with America First Square. You can visit with Swiggy, the new mascot. You also have everything going on from $3 Swig drinks. And if the Bees score four more runs, everybody gets free Swig. That's when you join us on Wednesday nights at the ballpark. First pitch, a strike. So Gage Workman, lefty on lefty. Workman tonight is 0-3. Workman, who had 16 games with San Diego, takes low, and it's 1-1. Batted .257 with him, had an on-base percentage of .422. Kaminsky, 0-2 on the year, an ERA of .522. This pitch is grounded up the first base side foul. And the count moves to a ball and two strikes. Rob Kaminsky, who is going to try to keep this at a two-run game, he pitched an eighth inning back in game two of this series, and he allowed two earned. Lefty on lefty, 1-2 pitch, and it's smoked to center field on a rope. Drifting back a bit as Rowdy Rodriguez, and comfortably on a back pedal, makes the catch for out number one. 0-for-4 on the night is Workman. Here comes Will Wagner. And Wagner, 0-for-3 so far on the night. Will Wagner, who lined out to right field where Teodosio made a great sliding catch. He grounded out to third, and he also struck out. Wagner bounces the first pitch foul behind home plate. Wagner is 5-for-37 against the Bees. It has just not gone well for him when he faces Salt Lake. Son of Hall of Famer Billy Wagner, who is a terrific reliever. Pitch is low. Counts it a ball and a strike. It's Billy Wagner, who was inducted into the Hall of Fame last year, his 10th and final year of eligibility. It was great to see that happen. I've always talked about it. I think he's one of the best stories in the history of baseball. 1-1 pitch, scalded on a line, but foul right side. Just wide of the chalk beyond the bag. Seven-time All-Star, the Rolaids Relief Man Award winner in 1999. As part of a combined no-hitter in 2003. His number retired by the Astros. Well, he had some tough beginnings, there was no doubt. As his parents were very young, he really did a lot to help raise his siblings. 1-2 pitch, a high bouncer right side over to get it. It's the first baseman Gavadas on a nice pick, underhands to a covering Kaminsky for the out. 3-1 the put out, two out, nobody on, 6-4. It is El Paso on top of Salt Lake. We're in the bottom of the seventh inning. Marcos Castagnon, 2-for-2. He's walked, he scored twice, he has a run batted in. Well, people don't know this, but Wagner, being Billy Wagner, his right arm was broken when playing football with some neighborhood kids. And shortly after having the cast on, he broke the arm again. As the pitch is on the inside corner for a strike. So he was a natural right-hander. Well, he started throwing the ball left-handed. That's how he became a left-hander. And he just would move around from a number of different places as a kid. Also had to live off of food stamps. They were a food insecure family. Castagnon off the end of the bat, soft grounder to the second baseman. Moore has to charge on it and side shuffle step. He gets it, throws to first. It's in time. Rob Kaminsky pitches it. 1-2-3, bottom of the seventh. Bees down 6-4. We go to the eighth on the KSL Sports Zone.
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0: Eighth inning, B's down 6-4. David Morgan, the new pitcher on now for the Chihuahuas. He got the save against the B's back in game three of this series, but he pitched a scoreless ninth inning. He also pitched a scoreless inning that was all the way back in game number one. Morgan is going to face Pablo Reyes, Nico Cavadas, Kyron Paris. 3-4-5 hitters due up here for the Salt Lake B's. Reyes 1-for-3 on the night. Singleton scored back in the third inning. As for David Morgan, he was sent to El Paso on a rehab assignment August 2nd, reinstated from that rehab assignment, an option to El Paso. Back on the 12th, pitches inside, ball one. Pablo Reyes, when leading off an inning this year, has been great, hitting .391. Right-hand batter with bright yellow gloves, sways the bat around, reaches it back ready. Catcher Duran with the target up. Morgan comes set from the stretch, fires, cut on and missed. It's 1-1. We'll talk about how Christian Moore has the best on-base percentage in the PCL. Well, the guy that is fourth in the PCL is Pablo Reyes. He's also eighth in slug, has the sixth best batting average. And a great start to this series, 1-1. Scoots back and it's at the knees over the inside part of the plate for a strike, 1-2. Reyes 6-for-15 in this series with two doubles and a triple. Infield pull to the left, big hole right side. Pablo Reyes with the Yankees last year, the Mets the year before that, the Red Sox the year before that. Here comes the 1-2. Reyes pops it up foul behind home plate, right over by our broadcast area, but off the top of the rail, drops down. And we do it again at a ball and two strikes. David Morgan from Mission Viejo, California. 18 games with the Padres, 2-0 with an ERA of 4.50. Righty on righty. Here comes the 1-2 to Pablo Reyes. Chopped softly up the third baseline, a swinging bunt. Morgan, the pitcher, has it. Fadeaway throw to first, wide to the right. Knocked down by the first baseman, Castagnon. It'll be an infield single for Pablo Reyes. He's 2-for-4 to this evening. And the B's have the leadoff man on here in the top of the eighth. They're down 6-4. And here comes the red-hot Nico Cavadas. Cavadas 3-for-3 tonight. A two-run single in the third, a solo homer in the sixth inning. Hitting .342 in the month of August, his best monthly AAA average. He's been excellent on the road. Infield shifted hard right, the pitch. Nico takes down for ball one. Well, his home run, that opposite field home run, I just talked about that a few innings ago. Even then, teams will play him to pull. And he doesn't just hit home runs to left. He'll also punch a grounder to the vacated side down the third baseline. Here comes the 1-0 pitch. Nico flies it center field. Starting back on it, Johnson. Now ranging to his right, coming in. He'll be there to make the catch. Going back to first is Reyes. 6-4 El Paso. One out, one on, top of the eighth. And it brings up Kyron Paris. He is 0-for-3 tonight. And riding a 31-game on base streak. Infield pulled left now. Wide open is the right side of the infield. Kyron standing with his back foot on the back chalk line. Here comes the first pitch. Kyron takes it at the knees. No, a bit down. It's 1-0. It looked like home plate umpire Travis Brewer, with his body language, was about to stand up and give the old finger gun. Instead, he just turned and held up. Reyes the lead at first, not a big lead. Here comes the 1-0. Harris swings and misses at a pitch down and away. It's 1-1. Reyes over there. 16 stolen bases on the year, although his lead at first by no means is threatening. 6 for El Paso, 4 for Salt Lake. One out, runner at first. Kyron Paris will use his timeout. The B's with 2 in the 3rd, 1 in the 6th, 1 in the 7th. El Paso, a great start tonight. 1 in the 1st, 2 in the 2nd, and 3 in the 4th. Straightening up the pitcher, Morgan. Holds from the chest, knee up, foot down, fires, and Paris takes up. This has been challenged, though, by the catcher, Duran. Duran successful earlier And this time, he misses. It was high. So the count moves to two balls and a strike. For Kyren Paris, 42 walks since he's been in a B's uniform. That leads the entire Pacific Coast League. And it's the pitches he's not swinging at that set him up for the pitches he's been able to barrel up. Here comes the 2-1. Paris fouls it straight back, and it's 2-2. One thing Alonzo Powell, the hitting coach, wants to see more of with Kyren Paris is his ability to punish good pitches more often. As the count is 2-2 right now, he feels like, you know, while his power numbers look great, you can see it since he's arrived with the Bees, he's missed some big opportunities with pitches that are right there. He's worked himself into good situations and fouled it off too often. Here's the 2-2. Paris on the outside corner, call strike three, and he walks back to the dugout. Two out, and after the infield single to lead off the eighth, Reyes is still there. He's down 6-4. Here comes Rowdy Rodriguez. For Kyren Paris, he had a long look after that strike three, but it was dotted perfectly on the outside corner. First pitch to Rowdy Rodriguez. Rowdy takes low for ball one. Rowdy Rodriguez, 1-for-3 tonight. He had a knock in his first five games as a member of the Bees. Was hitless in his first two games during this series, and then was able to come alive last night with a multi-hit performance. This would be a great time for Rowdy's first home run as a member of the Bees. Late inning, two-run shot to tie it. We'll certainly take that. Rowdy fouls it straight back, and it's 1-1. Boy, and for David Morgan, starting him with a slider, and then after that, that sinker comes in at about 97 miles an hour. Lead at first, Reyes. The lead the game, El Paso, 6-4. Here comes the 1-1. Rodriguez fouls it back at the top of the screen. It comes back down behind him. And now David Morgan, one strike away from getting out of this. Nelson Rana standing on deck. Rowdy Rodriguez trying to at least continue this inning. Taps the plate twice. Open stance right side with a twisted front foot. Holding with a closed stance, the pitcher David Morgan still holds, kicks, deals, and the 1-2 is chopped towards the third baseman Wagner. Waits on it, now charges, has it from the base path. Low throw, nice pick by Castiglione at first, and the inning is over. The leadoff single goes for nothing for Pablo Reyes. No runs, a hit, no errors, one left. 6-4 El Paso. We're on to the bottom of the eighth on the KSL Sports Zone.
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0: The eighth inning, Mason McCoy, Rodolfo Duran, Dustin Harris, 8-9-1 hitters to face Rob Kaminsky. 6 for El Paso, 4 for Salt Lake. Is Kaminsky going to try to keep this in a two-run ball game? El Paso looking for some insurance. We hope to see you next week when the Bees are at home against the Reno Aces. A six-game series, Tuesday through Sunday. It includes Thirsty Thursdays, where you get $6 beer and $3 soda. Mason McCoy takes the first pitch ball. McCoy has reached all three times tonight, 2-for-2 with a walk, a double, and a stolen base. He has scored twice. Right-hand batter against the lefty, Kaminsky, in the 1-0 is outside. Two balls and no strikes. Corner infielders at about medium depth, just behind the base path. Time has been called by the batter, Mason McCoy. 4 runs, 10 hits, an error for the Bees. 6 runs, 10 hits, no errors for El Paso. Infield shifted a bit to the left. Same thing with the outfield. The 2-0 just misses outside in the river. And it's 3 balls and no strikes. Kaminsky pitched a 1-2-3 seventh inning. The bullpen has kept El Paso off the board after they got to cost you the starter tonight. 3-0 down the boulevard for a strike at the knees. Counts now at 3 balls and a strike. Everything in the high 80s here for Rob Kaminsky. The lefty rocks and fires at 3-1, caught on a miss. 3-2. Well, the sinker's been there at 88, 89. He's been going to it time and time again, and then goes with that slider. See what he goes with. Count full. Base is empty, 3-2 pitch, hard hit, ground ball, left side, diving for it is Paris, but it's by him and into left field. A base hit. Mason McCoy, leadoff single, he is 3-for-3 tonight. He has reached 4 times. That is the 300th hit in the career for Mason McCoy. He's the 7th El Paso Chihuahua to do that. The fans give him a nice standing ovation. What a wonderful moment here at the ballpark in El Paso. Congratulations to Mason McCoy. Started tonight at 297, put together 2 singles and a double. That'll get it done. Here's Rodolfo Duran. 1-for-3 on the night. That one was an RBI double. Here comes the first pitch to Duran. Strike at the knees, 0-1. 6-4 El Paso, bottom of the 8th. One on, nobody out. Duran, slightly open stance, right-hand side. The 0-1 pitch. It's down, a ball and a strike. The wind, which was so evident earlier tonight, it was blowing right to left, it was blowing in, and now the wind is completely dead. The lead at first, McCoy, 28 stolen bases, including one tonight, dives with a head first slide. One ball, one strike, nobody out. It's McCoy coming into tonight, 5th in stolen bases in the PCL. Kaminsky, the lefty, holds at the chest, stares at the runner, and there goes McCoy. The pitch down, and a bar of soap out of the hand of Comparo slips out of his hand as he was about to throw to second. In at second base, McCoy with stolen base number 29 on the year. Well, Mason McCoy, 2 stolen bases on the night. And for El Paso, that is 4 stolen bases. And in this series, they have nabbed 15. Runner in scoring position, nobody out, and there goes McCoy for third. The pitch, it's a ball. There's not even a throw. Great jump, McCoy. Another stolen base. He now has 30. And the PCL leader is Nelson Rada with 32. He's catching up in a hurry. Look out. 3-1 the count, 6-4 the score. Infield in, line drive, left field, base hit. McCoy will walk in from third. Rodolfo Duran with an RBI single, a key insurance run for the Chihuahuas. And it's now 7-4 El Paso. Well, what is so tough about that sequence right there for the Salt Lake Bees is that they have struggled holding runners on, and once again that proved to be costly here in this 8th inning as McCoy took off and got a great jump going to second and had an enormous jump going to third. Corners in, first pitch, it's outside, ball 1 to Dustin Harris. Dustin Harris, who made his major league debut with the Rangers a few years ago,

0: Cypress, Texas. El Paso 7, B's 4. Bottom of the eighth inning, one out. Kaminsky holds from the chest and the 0-2 is low. Moves to a ball and two strikes. For the B's coming up in the top of the ninth, it'll be the bottom of the order. Nelson Rada, Bryce Teodosio, Cade Marlowe. They're combined 1-for-9 tonight as Rada had a leadoff double in the seventh and scored. That dropped it to 6-4. Right now it's 7-4. Johnson bounces it foul left side. Nabbed by the on-deck batter, Carlos Rodriguez. He underhands it to the ball boy. We'll do it again at a ball and two strikes. Johnson hitting just 237 this year with runners in scoring position. Waves the bat in front of his face, now reaches it back ready. The bright white arm sleeve over that right arm. The lead at second right now, Duran, and the pitch on the inside corner called strike three. Back-to-back K's here for Rob Kaminsky. Two out runner at second, and it brings up Carlos Rodriguez. Rodriguez, 1-for-4 tonight, singled and stole second back in the sixth inning. Rodriguez has now reached in 60 of his last 65 games. Lefty on lefty, Rodriguez takes inside for a ball. As Rodriguez trying to drive in another insurance run for the El Paso Chihuahuas. The series tied at 2. It's 7-4 El Paso in this bottom of the eighth. And the pitch at the belt, the strike. And it's 1-1. Rodriguez, who is 3-for-13 in this series. Left-hand batter ready. Swings and misses 1-2. Boy, in his last 21 games now, you know, hitting 341, eight extra base hits. Three of those eight have been home runs. One ball, two strikes, two down. Kaminsky looks back at the runner at second, now steps off. Kaminsky allowed a run in this eighth after pitching a 1-2-3 seventh, trying to keep this at a three-run deficit. Takes a look at the rearview mirror. High leg kick and deals down and away. Two balls and two strikes. Nick Solak standing on deck. He's 0-for-3 with a run batted in tonight. Infield pulled hard to the right. Well off the bag at third is Reyes. He's at medium depth. Kaminsky holds. Takes a look back at second. The 2-2 pitch. It's high. And the count runs full. El Paso tonight with runners in scoring position, 4-for-15. The B's, 2-for-6. Count full, runner at second. Here's the pitch, and it's chopped high in the air down the first baseline. Running over to get it, Kaminsky scoops, and on the foot race wins the battle to first in time. One unassisted. And the inning is over. Last call for the Bees. We go to the top of the ninth. It's 7-4 El Paso on the KSL Sports Zone.
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2: The ninth inning, bottom of the order. He's down 7-4. It'll be Nelson Rana, followed by Bryce Teodosio, Kay Marlowe. 7-8-9 hitters to face former Salt Lake B, Hans Kraus. Kraus in his fifth appearance now with El Paso after spending most of his season in Norfolk, the AAA affiliate of the Baltimore Orioles. And for Kraus, he picked up his first save as a member of the El Paso Chihuahuas the other day. The pitch is inside for a ball. As it was back on Wednesday, he pitched a scoreless ninth. Four outings with El Paso, all one inning each, all of them scoreless. Fouled back to the left side by Rada. It's 1-1. Rada 1-for-3 with a double and a run scored back in the seventh when Christian Moore brought him in. The Bees down 7-4. Rada, open stance for the left side. Hans Kraus with the 1-1. Check swing, the pitch was down. They appeal, and he did not go. Hans Kraus was a fabulous member of the Bees bullpen a few seasons ago. It was incredible how strong he was as a closer. 2-1, squaring a bunt, Rada pops it up back behind home plate and off the net. It's 2-2. It was phenomenal to watch what he did in his last 14 games of that 24 season, both with the Angels and the Bees. He allowed one earned run, an ERA of .57, and opponents hit .115 against him. And you could just watch him day after day just getting better and better and better. It was so impressive. He had one of the most dominant stretches I've ever seen. This is line down the right field line, hooking deep towards the corner, and it is going to get down fair and off the right field wall. Rounding first on his way to second is Nelson Rada, his second double of the night, and it's a leadoff double now in the top of the ninth. So the Bees still need one more to get on to bring the tying run to the plate. Bryce Teodosio stepping in the box. He is 0-for-3 tonight. Bees down 7-4, top of the ninth. Nobody out. He had a 27-game stretch, that being Hans Kraus, from May 9th to July 24th. That was another one of those dominant stretches of play. First pitch, fly ball down the right field line. This ball slicing towards the chalk, down by the right side. It gets down in foul territory. 0-1. Boy, it looked like that might be trouble off the bat. But Kraus, during that stretch with the Bees and the Angels, combined for an ERA of 1.26 and opponents at 1.46 against him. Kraus from the stretch. 7-4 El Paso, nobody out. The 0-1. Crack bat, soft grounder up the third baseline. A chalk roller picked up in foul ground. The throw to first is wide, but the arms are up by third base umpire Austin Snow. What a big break. And I mean a big break for El Paso. If you're Wagner, With the speed of Teodosio and with how slow that ball was moving towards third base, there's no way you should be picking that ball up, because your chances of getting Teodosio, they were zero. Not only were they zero, your throw was erratic because you had no chance. And Wagner for sure should have let that go foul. Well, he picked it up trying to get it in fair territory, and it just happened to be wide. But if that's a fair ball, Teodosio's on, and now the tying run comes to the plate. So a bad read by Wagner, but they get away with it. Count now 0-2 on Teodosio. The pitch from Kraus. Check swing down and away. He didn't go. 1-2. I mentioned this before. We'll mention it again. Teodosio went ahead in the count, batting .429. But he's behind 1-2. And when he's behind in the count, his average, .117. Here's the 1-2. Teodosio takes high, and the count's even, two balls and two strikes. Cade Marlowe standing on deck. He is hitless for the series, and 0-for-3 tonight. 7-4 El Paso, top of the ninth. Rada at second, nobody out. The 2-2. Teodosio softly grounds it over to the shortstop. It's McCoy. He gobbles it up and throws to first in time for out number one. 1 out, runner at second, Cade Marlowe, who is 0-9 during this series coming into tonight, 0-3 tonight, a combined 0-12. Marlowe trying to just get on base any way he can. Krause with the first pitch to Marlowe. And the lefty Marlowe takes a strike on the outside corner. Nelson Rada walking to his lead over there at second base. Infield shifted hard to the right. Marlowe. Check swing. Pitch was down. Did he go? Yes, he did. He taps his helmet. He's going to appeal the check swing. So the ACS challenge now. And everybody takes a look up at the video board. We get to watch the barrel of the bat and the dotted line. That bat starts to move towards that diagonal line, and it does not get there. No swing. And once again, I'm not faulting the umpires for this. What you just watched from Cade Marlowe has been usually called as a swing for decade upon decade. I mean, for the last 100 years, that's been called a swing, and now it's not. Here's the 1-1. Marlowe takes at the knees, a strike, 1-2. Now, I do like that we have the challenge, and I do like that we're now getting to a true spot where the check swing can be called. But now where the line is, it is so far out there compared to what it was usually called at with the naked eye. Here comes the 1-2, outside. 2 balls and 2 strikes. He's down 7-4. The series is tied 2-2. Rada leaking to his lead at second base. Shading the bag is the shortstop, McCoy. Marlowe fouls it straight back, and it's 2-2. Cade Marlowe, who tore up Salt Lake earlier this year and in earlier parts of his career, a stellar player in the Pacific Coast League, and for good reason. He had just 46 games with Tacoma last year after missing so much time with back surgery. Even then, he just tore it up. He had 12 doubles, 4 homers, and 14 stolen bases. 2-2. Marlowe fouls it off the glove of the catcher, Duran. It goes to the backstop. We'll do it again at 2 balls and 2 strikes. 7 for El Paso, 4 for the Bees. Top of the ninth. While we talk about his 4 home runs last year, 3 of them over a 5-game stretch, and that was at Salt Lake. He was with Tacoma. He was with Las Vegas earlier. 2-2 pitch is low, and the count is full. 3 balls and 2 strikes. And if you're the Bees, you don't care how Marlowe gets on. Walk, hit by a pitch, not a painful one. Catcher's interference. I don't care. We'll take it. Just bring that tying run to the plate. Here comes the 3-2. Flared into center field. This ball's going to get down for a base hit. Rod is stopping at third. Marlowe over there at first. Cade Marlowe started this series 0-12, and his first hit, a little soft line drive into center field in the top of the ninth, and it brings the tying run to the plate. 2 on, 1 out, and here is Christian Moore. Christian Moore has had the flair for the dramatic this year. While the Bees are the visiting team, tonight, when they've been at home, he has 2 of the walk-offs this season. He loves the late innings. Takes the first pitch, a strike. Christian Moore, a great batting average in late game situations. 388 hitter in the back half of games. 7 of his 10 home runs have come in the late innings. Runners at the corners, 1 out. Here comes the 0-1. Moore takes outside, 1 ball, 1 strike. Christian Moore started his night 0-3. Then an RBI single to bring in Nelson Rada. That made it 6-4. Now it's 7-4. Top 9, 1 out, 2 on. Here comes the 1-1 pitch. Moore started after it, left it high, and it's 2 balls and a strike. And while Christian would love to just lace one over the left field wall, send this place groaning and tie this thing up, he understands the importance of also passing the baton and just finding a way to get on base. Infield shifted left. The 2-1. Moore takes on the outside corner at the knees for a strike. He taps his helmet immediately. Travis Brewer, the home plate umpire, with the announcement. Everyone looks up at that video board and said it was outside. What a call by Christian Moore. So the Bees still hanging on to that last challenge. They're two for two and challenging, well, one a check swing and then a ABS challenge in this top of the ninth. Time has been called by Christian Moore. He'll step out, he'll step back in. Speed on the base paths, power in the box. 7-4 El Paso, one down, top nine. A pitch from Krause. Moore takes high ball four. The bases are loaded with one out. Salt Lake, who had a great come-from-behind win back on Tuesday night. And on Tuesday night, they were a combined 0-27 before that game on the road when trailing going into the ninth inning. At that time, they were 1-54 overall during the season. Bees were down 7-4. That's still the score, but now the tying run is at first. The go-ahead run is coming to the plate. Bees this year went down after eight innings on the road, 1-29. That one was back on Tuesday. 2-56 total on the year. Hoping for a ninth inning nightmare. Here's Gustavo Campero. First pitch. Smoked it down the right field line. Long run for Harris going towards the corner. It's down. He cuts it off. Coming in to score from third, Rada. Rounding third, coming home is Marlowe. Going first to third on the play is Moore. It's a two-run single for Gustavo Campero. And the Bees have cut the deficit down to one. It's 7-6 here in the ninth. Beautifully done, Gustavo Campero, his third hit of the night. Two singles and a double, first pitch swinging, and now he's put the tying run at third with one down. The go-ahead run is at first, and here's Pablo Reyes. Infield medium depth. Reyes takes outside ball one. What a great rally in this ninth inning for the Salt Lake Bees, and they're not done. Two in the bag, two on, one out, down 7-6. Reyes, check swing, did he go? Is in the zone anyway, and it's 1-1. Pablo Reyes with runners in scoring position hitting 326. He does not need a hit to tie this game. Now, the other thing to keep in mind, no team has been better at turning two than the El Paso Chihuahuas. And they've been stellar at it during this series. When Krause picked up his save, he turned a double play to end it. Here's the 1-1. Reyes takes down, and it's two balls and a strike. 123 double plays coming into tonight, the most in all of professional baseball. They're setting up for two. The 2-1 is down and away, and it's three balls and a strike. Krause now at 28 pitches already in this inning. The tying run at third, the go-ahead run at first. One out, top of the ninth. Pompero with his lead over there at first. Here comes the pitch. Reyes takes outside ball four. Bases loaded, one out. He really credits Salt Lake's hitters for having terrific zone discipline during all this. A righty getting loose right now in the pen for the Chihuahuas. As the wheels have wobbled in a big way for El Paso. Ethan Routson is in the bullpen right now, getting loose. Meeting at the mound right now with Hans Krause. The Bees have trailed all night long. They were down 3-0. Cut it to 3-2. They were down 6-2. They cut it down to 6-4. Then they were down 7-4. Right now, they trail 7-6, top of the ninth inning. And here is Nico Cavadas. He's had a terrific night. 3-4, a two-run single, and a solo homer. With the bases loaded, he is 3-7 with one grand slam. Infield shifted hard to the right. Krause with the first pitch. Cavadas hammers it down the right field line. Foul, and I mean barely foul. He just annihilated that ball. Certainly triple digits when you look at the MPH. But he just hit a laser wide right down the right field line. And had that landed fair, the Bees would be taking the lead and then some. Here's the 0-1. Cabanas down the left field line. That slicing foul and out of play. Seven, six, the score. El Paso on top. Moore's at third. Comparo is at second. Reyes is at first. One out, top nine. Krause steadies from the stretch. Kicks, steals. It's high. One and two. Runners with their leads. It is a tense crowd here tonight. It was a jovial atmosphere until this top of the ninth inning. 1-2 to Cavadas. And he takes high. Two balls and two strikes. But the Bees lost back on Wednesday. Krause picked up the save. The batter he faced to finish it off, it was Nico Cavadas. Nico had an excuse me check swing bouncer right back to Krause, and he turned two to end the ball game. The Bees with the tying run at third. The go-ahead run at second. Cavadas is going to use his timeout. He'll regrip his gloves and step back in. Nico, who has been red hot here in the month of August, his best monthly batting average ever, hitting .342 coming into tonight. The 2-2. Nico takes up and away. Ball three. Count full. Bases full. One out. Top nine. Bees down 7-6. Fans trying to get behind Hans Krause. Nico's battled back to fill the count. Here comes the 3-2. Cavadas takes inside, ball four, game tied. Nice peeps, Nico. What a battle. Fans didn't like the call. It was definitely in. Salt Lake in this inning, they've had some outstanding takes. And while Rada led off the inning with a double and Marlowe single, three of the last four have walked. The base is still loaded. Now we're tied at seven. One out. Routson is coming on now for El Paso. We'll step aside. Don't go anywhere. Tie ball game. Top nine, one down on the KSL Sports Zone.
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2: Welcome on back. Top of the ninth inning. Bases loaded. One out. We are tied at seven. The Bees have rallied back to even this game. They were down 7-4 at the beginning of the ninth. We're now level, and the bases are loaded with one down. Kyren Parris, riding a 31-game on-base streak, is 0-4 tonight. He's at the plate right now. Parris with the bases loaded this year, 1-4. That one was a grand slam. First pitch. Parris takes on the outside corner a strike. Ethan Routson has taken over now for Hans Krause. He was tagged with a blown save. Routson, 1 1/3 the other night against the Bees. Two hits, gave up two earned runs. Here comes the 0-1. Harris takes at the belt for a strike. It's 0-2. Pompero is at third. Reyes is at second. Cavadas is at first. Kyren Paris will use his timeout here. Paris has been money in big situations time and time again in a Bees uniform this season. Looking to come through in the top of the ninth inning. The 0-2. Paris swings and misses in a pitch well outside. Strike three. Two out. Bases loaded, top nine. And while the Bees have battled back to tie this, they need to jump in front before we go to the bottom of the ninth. The Bees send all nine to the plate in this ninth inning. And the ninth hitter in the inning is Rowdy Rodriguez. 1 for 4 tonight. Open stance right side. Bases loaded, two down. The pitch. Rowdy takes outside for ball one. Rowdy Rodriguez, who really started to flex last season after spending 23 and 24 in the complex league. No one really heard him, but last year was surging in a big way. 1-0. Fouls it off the glove of the catcher, Duran. Rowdy Rodriguez suddenly found himself in Double A, and this is his Triple A debut season. He had a hit in his first five games in a Bees uniform. He had a multi-hit performance last night. That was his first in a Bees unit. Trying to come through in the ninth. A 1-1. This is up, maybe a little bit out. And it's two balls and a strike. Bases loaded, two down. 7-7 score, top of the ninth inning. Another wild one between these two teams. Runners walking out to their leads. The 2-1 pitch, it's low. Three balls and a strike. Rowdy Rodriguez, big exhales. He taps the plate twice, reaches the bat back ready. The young up-and-coming star in the Angels organization facing a 3-1 pitch. Rodriguez takes on the outside corner strike. He taps his helmet. You're too late, according to Travis Brewer, the home plate umpire. Now the runners get a head start. Count full. Bases full. Score even. Rodriguez stepping back in. Exhales again. Taps the plate ready. The runners are going to take off on the pitch. The 2025 Angels Minor League Player of the Year in the box. There go the runners. Here comes the pitch. Inside. Ball four. Bees lead 8-7. A clutch walk by Rowdy Rodriguez, and it puts the Bees ahead for the first time of the night. Four walks in this inning, as Kraus walked in the tying run, and then Routson walks in the go-ahead run. Compero comes in to score. Everybody 90 feet. Bases still loaded. Here's Nelson Rada. First pitch, ground ball, softly hit to second. Workman on the charge. Gloves, underhands to first just in time to end the inning. But the Bees bring 10 to the plate. They score four. And Salt Lake, who entered the ninth down by three, they lead by one. Last call now for El Paso. As the score is Salt Lake 8, El Paso 7 on the KSL Sports Zone.
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2: The ninth, middle of the order. The Salt Lake Bees lead by the score of 8-7. It'll be Nick Solak, Gage Workman, Will Wagner. 4-5-6 hitters against Caleb Ort. And Caleb Ort picked up the save with a scoreless ninth inning. And that was back on Tuesday night when the Bees rallied back from behind to take the lead and steal game one. They're on the brink of doing that now here in game number five. Series tied at two, Bees up by one. Solak 0-for-3 with a run batted in. Takes a called strike. Caleb Ort has been fabulous, with the exception of the games against the Sugar Land Space Cowboys, his former team. But since those games were played, he has not allowed an earned run in his last five innings. Here's the 0-1. And that's hit the knees, a strike. It's 0-2. Caleb Ort, who pitches with supreme confidence. Before that little two-game stretch that he had against Sugar Land, 15 innings of work, allowed one earned run. Opponents hit a .151 against him. 0-2. Softly flied behind home plate to the right, and that's out of play. His ERA was at .60 during that time. He comes from Grand Rapids, Michigan. Undrafted. Just climbing barehanded over glass to make it happen and go to play for any team in the Indy Leagues or anywhere that he could find a chance. Pitches up. It's 1-2. Caleb Ort played for the Joliet Slammers. He played for teams you have never heard of. And all of a sudden, just kept finding opportunities. Before you know it, he's had a major league career. It's the 1-2 pitch, down and away, check swing. And he did not go. And it's two balls and two strikes. Pitched with the Red Sox a few years ago. He's with the Astros last year. Logan Porter, now the catcher for the Salt Lake Bees, takes over for Compera. The Bees were down all night long. Trailed 6-2, trailed 7-4 going into the top of the night. They scored four. Here's the 2-2. Swing and a miss. Strike three, one down. Caleb Ort so far in this series has been rock solid. The other night, he pitched just a third of an inning, but got the strikeout. And in this situation here, comes on trying to get out of his last four outings. Some of those saves have been earned with his back right up against the wall. Here comes the first pitch to Workman. Workman off the handle, pops it up left side, foul it out of play. Resetting the defensive alignment for the Bees. Rada is in left, Rodriguez in center, Teodosio in right. It's Reyes at third, Paris at short. Moore is at second with Cavadas at first. Logan Porter behind the dish, Caleb Ort on the mound. Here's the 0-1 pitch. Workman flies it down the left field line, slicing foul. The fans stand up in Souvenir City, and it drops into the upper deck. 0-2. 8-7 Salt Lake, bottom of the ninth inning. Ort from the stretch. Infield shifted right. Here comes the 0-2. Workman flies it out to left field deep. Going back on it, Rada. Still going back. On the chase, makes the catch on the track. And parachutes into the wall for out number two. Beautifully done, Nelson Rada. A great jump and a great route on that ball. The crowd thought this was going for extra bases. No chance of it getting out. But Rada on the run, reaching out. Great focus right into the glove. And suddenly, El Paso's down to their final out. Here's Will Wagner, a combined 5-for-38 against the Bees this year. 0-for-4 tonight. First pitch, fouled back, 0-1. Will Wagner robbed of a hit back in the second inning when Teodosio made a nice sliding catch. He's grounded out to third, struck out, grounded out to first. 8 runs, 13 hits, and an error for the Bees. 7 runs, 12 hits, no errors for El Paso. 0-1, cut on a miss. 0-2. And El Paso was down to their final strike. Wagner and Justice Hillman reaches his bat back ready. Ort standing tall on that mound. Knee up, foot down, fires, and it's down. 1-2. Well, it's been great for Ort earning that closer role with this team. Yeah, he had some bumps and skids earlier in the year. He's just been flexing for a long time now in a Bees uniform. Bees up 8-7. Here's the 1-2. Outside. 2 balls and 2 strikes. Standing on deck is Marcos Castagnon. He's had a fabulous night. He's reached 3 times, including a home run. Ort steadies from the chest. The 2-2 pitch. Outside, 3-2. Will Wagner trying to get on any way he can. El Paso down to their final out. They're down to their final strike. 8-7 Bees, bottom of the ninth, 2 down. Ort rock steady. Exhales, kicks, fires, swing and a miss, strike 3. Ball game over. What a comeback. 8-7 the final. And the winner is Salt Lake. They score 4 runs in the top of the ninth inning to spoil everybody's Saturday night here in El Paso. Salt Lake brought 10 to the plate in that ninth inning. Just kept chipping away. A walk to bring in the tying run. A walk to bring in the go-ahead and eventual winning run. Caleb Ort gets his 2nd save of this series. His 3rd save in his last 4 outings. The Salt Lake Bees, before this series started, had never won a game this year, trailing going into the ninth inning on the road. 2 of their 3 wins during this series, they trailed going into the ninth. They were down 1 in game 1, scored 2 in the ninth to win it 4-3. They were down 7-4 here tonight going into the ninth inning. They put up a 4 spot. Caleb Ort pitches a 1-2-3 bottom of the ninth. What a big win for the Salt Lake Bees in the second half of the season. As they show heart, toughness, character, and togetherness to rally back and steal game number 5 here in El Paso. Now the Bees go for the series win tomorrow. We're going to preview that game coming up around the corner. We'll also take our last look at the out-of-town scoreboard. We'll hear some of the highlights, and we'll give you more of the totals. The 10th inning show is coming up next. Final score once again, 8-7. The winner is Salt Lake.
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2: Welcome on into the 10th inning show, and what a ball game here tonight. The Salt Lake Bees rally back with four runs in the top of the ninth inning to steal this game tonight in El Paso. Eight runs, 13 hits, an error for the Bees. Seven runs, 12 hits, and no errors for the Chihuahuas. Rob Kaminsky gets the win. He's 1-2 on the year. Caleb Hort with his ninth save of the season for the Salt Lake Bees. Former Salt Lake Bee Hans Kraus gets tabbed with a blown save, his first while he's been with the Chihuahuas, and he also gets hit up with the loss. He is 0-1. As the Salt Lake Bees brought 10 to the plate in that top of the ninth, they were down 7-4. A two-run single from Gustavo Campero cut it to a one-run game, and then excellent work at the plate by Nico Cavadas, who would walk to tie it up. Nico ended up with four runs batted in on the night. Rowdy Rodriguez, the rookie, with a two-out, bases-loaded walk to bring in the go-ahead run, and it was a 1-2-3 ninth inning for Caleb Hort, who has been spectacular with the Bees during this back half of the season. Gustavo Campero, 3-for-5 on the night, drove in a pair. He had another great night. Pablo Reyes with a two-hit night. Nico Cavadas, who on the night went homer, also had a two-run single with that bases-loaded walk to go with it. And overall, it was just a great night for the Bees, including Nelson Rada, two leadoff doubles. He sparked that comeback in the ninth with a leadoff two-bagger in a big way. And Cade Marlowe, who was hitless in the series until his ninth inning single that would bring the tying run to the plate. The Bees were hoping for just a chance to extend the game. And lo and behold, they would go on to score four and rally back and win the ball game. So the Salt Lake Bees, with that victory, they improved now to 53-65 overall on the season. El Paso drops to 49-69. And for the Bees, a team that has struggled with runners in scoring position, they were clutch in big moments, though. 4-for-11 with runners in scoring position. They stranded eight. And for El Paso, 4-for-16 with runners in scoring position. And they stranded eight out there on the base paths. The Bees get the win 8-7. They lead the series 3-2. They go for the series win tomorrow. We're going to preview that coming up later on. We'll also take our last look at the out-of-town scoreboard. Coming up next, we'll hear the highlights from this one as the Bees defeat the Chihuahuas 8-7. This is the 10th inning show, and it's on the KSL Sports Zone.
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2: Welcome back to the 10th inning show. The Bees and the Chihuahuas met up for game number 5 of this 6-game series. The series was tied up 2-2 after the Bees rallied back to win game 1. El Paso with victories in games 2 and 3, and the Bees soundly won game 4, 8-2 last night. Well, for the Bees, Ryan Costew, who got the start tonight after a rough debut in a Bees uniform last week against Oklahoma City. They faced Johnny Brito, who was 2-1 with an ERA of 2.37. The Bees spoiled a chance in the first inning, had a couple of knocks, but a bad base running decision nabbed a runner at third base with one out, and suddenly the Bees walked away empty-handed in the top of the first. In the bottom of the first, El Paso was able to get on the board on a sac fly and an RBI from Nick Solak after Dustin Harris led off the inning with a single, and that followed by a Bryce Johnson double. So 1-0 going into the second inning. It was a 1-2-3 second inning for Johnny Brito, and in the bottom of the second, Will Wagner, who has struggled hitting against the Salt Lake Bees, looked for his first hit of the night. As he smokes this on a rope out to right, Teodosio ranging to his right, slides down and makes a fabulous catch. Another night at the office and another beautiful defensive play from Bryce Teodosio. That is just what he does. And Bryce Teodosio, who's just been fabulous in the outfield all year and really throughout his Bees career going back to 2024, robbed him of a hit, but Marcos Castagnon followed it right up. One out, nobody on, 1-0 El Paso. Castagnon, first pitch swinging, deep center field, going back to Rodriguez, at the track, it's gone! It bangs off the batter's eye, over the 406 side. Castagnon with his 15th long ball of the season. It is 2-0 Chihuahuas. So 2-0, but they weren't done there. Mason McCoy followed it with a single. He stole second. The next batter, Duran, struck out. Two out, runner at second base, and the oh-so-dangerous Dustin Harris in the box. Costew, the 2-1, smoked to center field on a laser. Coming in, Rodriguez has to slow down and play it on a bounce. Rounding third, coming in to score is McCoy. An RBI single, Dustin Harris. It is 3-0 El Paso. So 3-0 the score at that moment. The Bees badly in need to punch back, especially against Johnny Brito as he was starting to settle in. He got Marlow to pop up to third, then Moore grounded out to second. Quickly two up, two down. Gustavo Campero with Wagner at third playing back, dropped down a bunt to get on base. Pablo Reyes followed it up with a single. Two out, two on. Nico Cavadas at the plate. Nico reaches the bat back ready. The 0-2 pitch. Nico rips it towards center field. It's down for a base hit. Walking in from third is Campero. Coming around third and on his way to score is Reyes. The throw goes into second. It's a two-route, two-run single for Nico Cavadas. And the Bees have cut into the deficit. It's now 3-2. 3-2 the score at that moment, but then all of a sudden the offense of El Paso would try to pick up right where they left off after a scoreless third inning for Costew. Then in the fourth, ran into trouble. He walked Castagnon, then walked Mason McCoy. The water was getting red, and Rodolfo Duran stepped to the plate. The 2-1 pitch. Smacks it high in the air to the right of center. Long run, Rodriguez. Center fielder going back. Turns around. Looks up. It's off the wall. Rounding third, coming in to score, Castagnon. McCoy's going to hold up at third. Sliding into second awkwardly. Rodolfo Duran with an RBI double, and it's 4-2 Chihuahuas. 4-2 at that moment, and then you roll over to the top of the lineup, and the last guy you want to see at the plate is Dustin Harris. Here's the 1-1. Line drive, looping left field, down for a base hit. That's going to score McCoy from third. Duran right behind him. He's going to score. Harris muscles into second. He's there. A two-run double for Dustin Harris. He's 3-for-3 tonight, and it's now 6-2 Chihuahuas. 6-2, you could just feel like it was going to be a victory for the home team as things were wobbling there for the Bees and their pitching staff. And Costew, who ends his night going 4 total innings, he allowed 6 earned runs, and the Bees were facing a 4-run deficit. Jared Southard came on shortly after that, and Southard struck out the first two that he faced. After that, it was a Castagnon single, a Mason McCoy double with 2 on and 2 out. He made a fabulous defensive play. At the drop, as that's a check swing bouncer. A backhand diving stop by Southard. He walks it to first, underhands in time, and the inning is over. What a phenomenal play! A no-look wheel around, backhand stop behind him, and he was able to make the play to first. It was unbelievable as he just kind of blindly whipped his glove behind him as he was falling back and picked it on a short hop on what was a bizarre-looking check swing. But the Bees get out of the inning. They don't give up any more runs, but still down 6-2 as we go to the sixth inning with one out and nobody on. Nico Cavadas, who singled in the first, had a two-run single in the third, was looking for a bigger swing in the sixth. Great to see him heat up after he was 2-for-21 coming off the IL. Here's the 1-1. Nico hits it high in the air, deep left field. Going back, Rodriguez chasing at the track, looking up, and it is gone. Opposite field home run for Nico Cavadas. He is 3-for-3 tonight. He's responsible for all three runs on the board for Salt Lake. He's cut the deficit to 6-3 here in the sixth inning. So 6-3 the score at that moment. Then top of the seventh inning, it was a leadoff double by Nelson Rada. The next two were retired. Rada was at third with two down. Christian Moore hitless on the night until now. Nobody has been better at getting on base in the PCL this year than Christian Moore. 2-2, grounded left side towards the hole, deep at short. Backhand stop, McCoy doesn't have a throw. Infield single for Christian Moore coming in to score as Rada, and it's now 6-4 here in the top of the seventh. So the Bees chipping away to get this thing down to a two-run game. And in the top of the eighth inning, a leadoff single by Pablo Reyes, but the next three were retired in order, and he was stranded there. In the bottom of the eighth, it was El Paso looking for insurance. Mason McCoy, a leadoff single. He stole second, he stole third, and that brought up Rodolfo Duran. 3-1 the count, 6-4 the score, infield in, line drive, left field, base hit. McCoy will walk in from third. Rodolfo Duran with an RBI single, a key insurance run for the Chihuahuas, and it's now 7-4 El Paso. While it was 7-4 at that moment, great job by Rob Kaminsky after he allowed Duran to steal second base. A runner was at second with nobody out, and they were already down 7-4. And Kaminsky punched out Dustin Harris. That's no easy task. Struck out Bryce Johnson. That's certainly not easy. And got Carlos Rodriguez to ground out back to him on a play that was one unassisted. So the Bees down by three going into the top of the ninth inning. Before tonight, they had won just one road game when being down going into the ninth. That win was back in game one of this exact series, but they were down one back on Tuesday before they rallied. They needed to score three to tie and four to take the lead. Nelson Rada led off the inning with a double. Bryce Teodosio grounded out to short. Cade Marlowe was a combined 0-for-12 in this series before hitting a line drive to center for a single, so the Bees brought the tying run to the plate. That was Christian Moore. Christian Moore, while he's been great swinging the bat, his zone discipline has been outstanding. He has the number one on-base percentage in the PCL for a reason, and he draws a walk. He now has an 11-game on-base streak, and that now puts the tying run on, the go-ahead run at the plate. Gustavo Campero, switch hitter, batting for the left-hand side, looking for a big swing in the ninth. Hoping for a ninth-inning nightmare. Here's Gustavo Campero. First pitch. Smoked it down the right field line. Long run for Harris going towards the corner. It's down. He cuts it off. Coming in to score from third, Rada. Rounding third, coming home is Marlowe. Going first to third on the play is Moore. It's a two-run single for Gustavo Campero. And the Bees have cut the deficit down to one. It's 7-6 here in the ninth. And now you can feel the tension all over the ballpark. And another threat here happens to be the defense of El Paso. They're the best in all of professional baseball with turning two. They have more double plays than anybody. And they ended that game two when Hans Kraus picked up the save with a double play. But Hans Kraus struggled finding the zone. He walked Pablo Reyes. The bases were now loaded. The tying run at third. The go-ahead run at second with one down. Nico Cavadas, big swings on the night. A single in the first. A two-run single in the third. A home run in the sixth. And while he's been great with making great contact, many times he's been excellent with the pitches he's not swinging at. Here comes the 3-2. Cavadas takes inside ball four. Game tied. Nice peeps, Nico. And suddenly it was a 7-7 ball game, and you could feel this crowd was frustrated. Ethan Routson came in for Hans Kraus. Game tied at 7, one out, bases loaded. Kyron Paris punched out. And so now it was a situation with two down, the bases loaded. Rowdy Rodriguez, the rookie here with the Salt Lake Bees. He had a hit in his first five games as a member of the Bees, was hitless in the series till last night when he had a two-hit performance and reached base three times. He had a knock in the fourth inning tonight, but stepped up to the plate with a chance to give Salt Lake the lead. Now the runners get a head start. Count full. Bases full. Score even. Rodriguez stepping back in. Exhales again. Taps the plate ready. The runners are going to take off on the pitch. The 2025 Angels Minor League Player of the Year in the box. There go the runners. Here comes the pitch. Inside ball four. Bees lead 8-7.
15: What a huge moment for Rowdy Rodriguez. He brings in what was the go-ahead run. The Bees have an 8-7 lead. Suddenly, their closer is coming in the bottom of the ninth, and that was Caleb Ort to face Nick Solak, Gage Workman, and Will Wagner. No easy task. He punched out Solak. Then he got Workman to fly out deep to left. Rada, excellent chase down catch. Suddenly, the El Paso Chihuahuas, who are about ready to take off in this game, they're down to their final out. Will Wagner, who was a combined 5-for-38 against the Bees this year, the last hope for the Chihuahuas. Ort rocks steady, exhales, kicks, fires, swing and a miss, strike three, ball game over. What a comeback. 8-7 the final, and the winner is Salt Lake. You better believe it. 8-7. Bees get the win. We'll preview the finale coming up next on the KSL Sports Zone.
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15: Welcome back to the 10th inning show. The Bees defeat the El Paso Chihuahuas 8-7. They lead the series 3-2. They go for the series win tomorrow. We'll preview the finale here in just a moment. What a phenomenal day for the St. Louis Cardinals, and especially what a performance on the afternoon. Joshua Baez, the first player to homer in his first three at-bats at the Major League level, got the call-up today. And a day game at Wrigley, got there in time for the game, homered on his very first pitch that he ever saw, and hit one over the center field wall, then hit one over the left field wall to give his team a 4-3 lead, then hit his third homer over the right field fence. A historic day. Cardinals beat the Cubs by the final score of 8-4. Other games tonight include the Angels, who were victorious against the Kansas City Royals, 1-0. Chanuel with the RBI knock to get the win. Reed Detmers was magnificent once again. 8 innings of 2-hit shutty. He struck out 11. Joyce with a 1-2-3 ninth inning, including 2 strikeouts to get the save. Great win for the Halos tonight against Kansas City. Brewers beat up on the Dodgers 4-1. Red Sox blanked the Pirates 4-0. The Diamondbacks smashed the Braves 10-3. Mariners doubled up the Astros 10-5. The Phillies stiff-armed the Twins 9-1. Guardians dispatched the Padres 6-1. Marlins doubled up the Reds 8-4. It was the Orioles who edged the Rays 4-3 in 10 innings. The Mets walked off the Nationals 5-4. Francisco Lindor with the walk-off knock to win it. San Francisco held down the Rockies 7-1. Blue Jays victorious against the Yankees 4-1. And it was the White Sox, a winner at Detroit, 4-3. Right now, the only game in action, the Rangers, a 4-3 lead in West Sacramento over the A's. That game in the bottom of the eighth inning. In the Pacific Coast League tonight, One game still in action. Las Vegas, a 2-1 lead over Sacramento as they're going to the bottom of the fourth. It was kind of a doubleheader. They had to finish what was a suspended game from yesterday, and Las Vegas was victorious 10-5. Sugar Land defeated Round Rock 3-1. Oklahoma City nipped Albuquerque 1-0. It was Tacoma, a win over Reno 5-1. And here tonight, the Salt Lake Bees rally back to defeat the El Paso Chihuahuas 8-7 as they

0: decision in that performance back on Tuesday, but it was stellar. Another quality start for him, his first Q start since all the way back on June 5th. Went six innings, gave up five hits, two runs, both were earned, struck out five. He looked great, and the Salt Lake Bees would have to come from behind to get the win that day, and he got a no decision. So the Salt Lake Bees, looking forward to that one tomorrow as they go for the series win. It would be their first six-game series win in the second half of the season. Well, that's going to do it for us here tonight. A huge thanks to you for listening, and a big thanks to Alma Bean for his magnificent work back in the studio, as this will be his final game as he takes off to do some great TV work there with KSL. But he, as well as Parker Long and Sean Croshaw, all year long, they have been the A-team, and they have been first class and right on the money night in and night out, and that includes the fabulous work of Alma Bean. He flawlessly produced tonight's game as usual. In 2 hours and 52 minutes, in front of 6,985 fans, the Salt Lake Bees defeat the El Paso Chihuahuas 8-7. I'm Tony Parks saying good night from far west Texas. This has been a presentation of Salt Lake Bees Baseball on the KSL Sports Zone.
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10: Potential injury that I'm sure probably didn't help that, but what changed from the first half to the second half, where it felt like you guys just got a lot more threatening, a lot more attacking?
11: Yeah.

0: you change some things up tactically to overload in the wide areas, knowing that they were going man to man. And we talked about it before the game. It wasn't executed really well in the first half. It was real stagnant. Again, it's everything, right? If our back line's playing really far away from the line of pressure, it's really hard to find penetrating passes. So that was one aspect of what we changed in the second half. The other part was just overloading the wide areas and then making plays. And the guys did that in the second half. And again, we just didn't take our, we didn't convert our chances in the second half. There was a few goals to be had, and that's what decides games. And then, the goal we gave up was a bit soft. We got to do much better with a long ball and understanding the threats with guys running behind the back line. So that was a bit disappointing. But again, if we convert our chances, the game's, put to rest early.
1: It felt like Sergi was getting into a lot of the right places a lot of times. Maybe that final pass or that final connection just wasn't there. I mean, when you've got a player like that, is it just a matter of keep throwing as much as you can at him and eventually something's going to hit, kind of like it did?
0: He scored on the hardest opportunity he had in the game. The other ones were literally tap-ins, and Steiny had another one-on-one with the goalkeeper. From the way I look at it objectively is, did we create enough opportunities to win the game? And yes. So then defensively, for the most part, we did a good job defending a team that likes to throw a lot of balls in the box. And for the most part, we did a really good job, except that one play that led to the goal. So that's the game. If you don't convert your chances, then teams believe that they have a chance to stay in the game, and that's what happened tonight.
1: If I could just go one more to the other side of the field, Lucas Engel had a really good game tonight. What is it? I mean, what he seems to be playing with some sort of a fire the last couple of games where he's gotten his chances, just going all over the field. Obviously, that goal line clearance tonight, that kind of thing. Just what's kind of gotten into him?
0: Yeah, no, I think he's a player with a lot of experience. I think we've been obviously rotating the group. He's a player that plays with a lot of calm and poise on the ball, and I think that's probably the strongest aspect of his game, right? I think that run that he made late in the second half where, he plays that ball across the surge, I think that's his quality coming out of the back, is that outside center back and really penetrating and finding, and 9 times out of 10 he makes great decisions in that final third, and it's hard to defend, especially when the game's tired and attacking players don't want to defend, right? And so he's done a really good job, as has really the rest of the back line. Now we're getting stretched thin across the back, so that's our challenge now moving forward.
2: Pablo, with that injury, do you need to make a move in the window to bring someone in and play that spot in the long run?
0: Yes. We're like, so Dre is really the short-term option, obviously not available tonight. And again, I think, like, just putting in perspective for me, when you don't have Jay Glad, you don't have Dre, you don't have Gozo, and you don't have Morgan Gilavogi, these guys are fighting like dogs to really make up for the loss of those guys. And so now that that Zach's out, now Dre needs to move out to that wing back position, we need reinforcements.
2: Just to be clear, an injury like that to any player, but especially a player with his top end speed, the stress he must put on a hamstring, mm-hmm. I assume that's at least a month, but it could be more than that.
0: I think it's more 6 to 8 weeks. Yeah. So the majority of our games are in the next 2 months. So it's a bit of a dire situation for us at the moment. And I think that was always the concern. Zach hasn't played a whole lot of minutes in the last 5 years, and now getting thrown in and how he uses his speed and the explosiveness in which he plays with was always a concern, at least in the back of my mind. Really unfortunate for the young man, because he's been doing great. But the expectation is that it's going to take some time before he gets back.
2: Saba looks really good when he's out there, but you don't seem to play him big stretches in that. Is there some kind of limitation on number of minutes?
0: No. I think, the way that Lineker played the last game, and again, I think you want to reward performances, and I think, especially for young guys, and what typically happens with young players, they'll have 2 or 3 good performances, and then there's a dip. It's because they're learning how to maintain that level, not just on the field, but off the field as well, how they take care of their bodies to be able to perform at that level. So this is a big learning curve for a lot of the young players. But that was the decision. It was basically he played really well last game, in particular in the second half, and just wanted to ride that momentum. But Saba's available, and he was bright when he came in.
2: Is there anything that kept Pablo Ruiz out tonight? Is that just rotating players? Is there something specific? Because you've been very complimentary of him.
0: No, he's been great as well. You know, I think that sub early days with Zach kind of threw everything for a loop. You know, no one anticipates having to make a sub in 20 minutes. And the other part, too, was that we spoke about bringing Pablo in the game. But again, against this team in particular, set pieces are this is what they play for. And so how much smaller do we get? So again, like when you make decisions on players, it's not just performance and how their run of form is, but it's actually about the opponent as well and what they're trying to achieve and where they're going to get their advantage. And so, you know, I think, you know, Noel's the organizer and Stein's the size in there as well. And he organizes as well. But I think that was really the decision with not bringing Pablo in.
2: So what was the message to the team? What was the mood in the locker room afterwards, and how did you address the performance?
0: Yeah, it was obviously a bit of a somber mood in the locker room. Again, I think when you have a couple good results like we had in our previous two games, you want to keep that going. And the really interesting thing about soccer, as in life, is it comes down to moments. And you hear me say this all the time. And there's 5,400 moments in a game, right? We had three chances in front of goal. So we played 95 minutes, but it was only 3 seconds that dictated whether or not we lost that game. It's fairy dust, DJ. It's pie in the sky. There's no, we can talk about all the tactical stuff and all that kind of stuff. At the end of the day, none of that, it's all insignificant. If you're creating those chances, and you bury those, it could very easily be a 3-0, 4-0 game, like the last two games. You don't capitalize on that, and you give up a soft goal. Now it's a 1-1 game. So was the performance bad? No, it's not at all. And so that's what I said to the players. We capitalized on those three chances against the last two teams we played. Tonight we didn't. That is the difference. So again, for me, the important thing is denying quality chances and creating good chances on our opponent's goal. That's it. That's the rest of it is all smoke and mirrors. And if we do that and we capitalize on it, we'll win the game. And so that's what I said to the guys is don't hang your heads. You guys did enough to win the game. And that's the most important thing. Now, the execution piece, sometimes yes, sometimes no. But the one thing that is true is the commitment, the effort, and the belief was there. And so when all that's there and we create enough chances to win the game, there's nothing to be upset about. It is life. It is soccer. And that's why we play the games.
3: Hey, Coach.
0: Hey, Matt.
3: You spoke just there about set-piece defense and Minnesota, you know, that's their bread and butter. Another game where you don't give up a goal there. What did you see that you liked about the way that?
0: Yeah, I think the biggest thing, Matty, is really the mentality. I think the structure's been really good throughout the year, and we fixed it just to help them feel more comfortable. But really, it's the mentality, and it's not just the first phase; it's the second phase as well. And we've come a long way. And so, I think what I mean by mentality is now they're switched on. This moment is this is a very dangerous moment for us defensively. Let's switch on. Let's make sure. And you know, and there's one play in the second half where I think it was the second phase where it came across, and Hoffa came out and came out huge. So. You know, when the guys have that type of mentality, it's really, because again, we can train set pieces. The problem with training set pieces after the structure piece, once the structure piece is understood, it goes back to what I said about moments. You don't know where the ball is going to rebound to. You don't know where it's going to go. You don't know if it's going to go in the air and the guy's going to flick it on. So you have to be engaged. This moment has to mean something. And that's what I've seen with the guys.
3: And other than the Zach Booth substitution, can you walk us through your sub patterns, what you wanted to see from the players you brought on, and whether you in fact saw that?
0: Saba for Lenny. Again, I think just needed more energy on the field. You know, I think Lenny's a fantastic young player. He's really calm on the ball, but this game needed a bit more oomph. And, you know, I think that's what Saba brings. He brings a lot of his energy. Is it contagious to the rest of the group? So that was a decision there. And then Vic and who was Aiden. It was again 1-0. Surge for Vic. Again, Vic is, you know, a guy that understands the game, can defend well, and more importantly in that those minutes can defend set pieces really well. And then Aiden, obviously a bit of respite for Giga, who's been logging in a lot of minutes. And again, without Morgan tonight, it makes it extremely difficult to keep running these guys, knowing that we have this game and the games that they've played, and then all these games coming up. So it's a tightrope as far as keeping those guys on the field, and how long do we keep them on the field? Because again, the longer you do this over a certain amount of time, the greater the injury risk is as well. And so trying to balance all that whilst maintaining a good level of competitiveness and that is the balancing act.
3: Thank you. And then last one for me, if we can go back to Zach. We talk a lot about players being ready to step up when their number is called, right? That's all the conversation we've had about Kike or Ruiz. What did you make of Dominic tonight?
0: Yeah, I thought Dom, again, Dom has been training well, and I just want to see more in games that impact the game. I thought tonight he played well defensively. I thought he did a great job offensively. Again, I'd like to see him get in behind defenses a little bit more, you know, and finding, attracting an opponent. You know, Dom's game is really getting in behind defenses, serving a really good ball. And so that's something that we've talked about. We haven't had a lot of opportunity to work on that. But again, in that position, in with our wingbacks, if you think about a 4-4-2, one is more the stay at home outside back, and Dom is more of our winger. And it's just, those are our wingbacks. And so we need that position to be very much a goal threat and a 1v1 threat. Now, 1v1 doesn't mean that you have to dribble past the guy. It means that you have to create an opportunity behind the defense. How you do that, there's a multitude of ways to get behind the defense. So if we don't have that, then it's very hard to be a the system doesn't really work, because oftentimes when we overload one side and we find a big switch, you know, and Gozo played there all season long, that's, if they want to leave it 1v1, go ahead, right? Now, if they bring cover over to that side, now you can really penetrate where the overload side. You see what I'm saying? So in order for our setup to work, we have to have a 1v1 dangerous wing back on one side.
4: Just looks like Booth usually, when he gets the ball out on that flank, is driving towards the goal.
0: Right.
4: Where Dom, he seemed to go down the sideline and cross, and he wasn't doing that.
0: Right. I agree.
4: Okay.
5: Pablo, quick turnaround for you guys. Next match on Wednesday against FC Dallas. How do you help this group quickly reset mentally?
0: Yeah. Again, I say this every post game. It's really about process. There's again, we didn't play a bad game. We played a good game where we create. Again, the objective of soccer is to score goals and not let your opponent score goals if you strip it down. All the other stuff in between is for reels and all this megs and flicks and stuff. That to me is, I'm too old for that stuff. I enjoy watching it, but it's not what we work on. What we work on is how do we score goals? And so just going back to our game, and this is what I said to the guys after the game, was we created 4 unbelievable chances in front of goal. One-on-one with the goalkeeper. If you finish those, we're celebrating. Our mood is different. Our attitude is different. And so for me, it's really about speaking objectively, and then just building on that. You know, it's no different. Like when we lose games, it's the same way. And when we win games, it's the same way. But obviously, the players are emotionally attached to the result. And what I keep preaching is, you can only win games if you do said things right. And so it's, what things do we need to get right? And so tonight, it was really about finishing our chances. And again, if you create those three big chances, you've got to nick one of those. And then again, at 2-0, the game's over, put to bed. So we're not too far away. We just got to keep on keeping on.
6: Pablo, kind of building off of that, in a game like this where the bounces just don't break your way and there's frustration evident on the players as the game progresses. How do you take that frustration into your training this week to prepare for that Dallas match?
0: Yeah, unfortunately, we're not going to have much training. This is in between games. It's all recovery. And again, I think the most important thing is not getting too tactical and not putting too much of a cognitive load on the players, right? It's really about easing up and just letting it kind of the emotion dissipate. It's not about doubling down. You know, the players know, the most frustrated people are the players. They're on the field, they're busting their tail for 90 plus minutes. They're frustrated when they don't get the result, right? And so for me, if I jump on that and we start talking tactics, or we talk about, you got to do this better, you got to do that better. It's like any human being, when your dad, you knew when you did wrong, and your dad's going to come over the top and tell you again that you did wrong. It's like, yo, come on, dad. Like, I get it, you know? And so for me, it's really about, these guys are pros. They're great pros. It's about rest and recovery and a light mood to make sure that we have the energy and the inspiration to really attack Wednesday with everything we have.
6: You mentioned inspiration there. Earlier you mentioned the Zach Booth injury is a dire situation. How do you inspire your group to step up to that challenge while you're waiting for reinforcements to arrive? And then what do you say to the fan base who may have a tendency to panic?
0: Well, you know, I think, again, tonight we had we were missing three big players, right? And so we were behind it from the start, but now we get two of those guys back. That should bring a level of inspiration to the group, and Dre and Morgan, right? That alone is inspiration. You know, I think Morgan, and again, if you watch the games where we haven't had Morgan, it's like Miami without Messi. It's hard to function. You need guys to really chop some wood and carry some water, man. But the guys that have stepped in there, you know, Lineker and Saba, they've done a great job. But there's a reason why Morgan's our guy. Right, like he's the metronome of our group, and he creates so much space for everyone else. And so, I think just having those guys back in the group is inspiration. And then the player, I think, you know, more than likely Dre will probably play out wide as a wing back this next game's position that he's familiar with. But then again, there's a consequence to that, which is running some of these guys in the back again and again, which has again injury risks. So we don't have enough players at the moment to go, okay, we'll give these guys a break, and then we'll go. We just can't do that. So that's what makes me panic. Not so much that someone else has to play there, as much as that we're really asking a lot of these guys with all these games coming up to have to play maybe two or three games in a row. And if we lose one more now, we're really panicking, right? So I think we'll get someone in the building hopefully soon. But again, I think our job is to make sure that we prepare whoever plays there to be ready to get 3 points on Wednesday.
6: Thank you, Coach.
0: Yep.
7: Hey, Pablo. It's been a minute since we've beaten Minnesota. I didn't look up the record, but we just haven't beat them in the last several years. Is that, and this might be a silly question, tell me if it is, but is that got anything to do with Minnesota, the way that they play? Is it a mentality thing, or is it just simply sometimes you just go on runs against a team where you just can't beat them?
0: Yeah, it's a good question. I don't know the answer to that. I think there's a lot of forces at play. I definitely didn't speak about Minnesota being a difficult team to beat. You know, we played them probably 6 weeks ago at their place and won, but it wasn't a real game. Tonight, again, I go back to the same thing where it's like, if we tap a ball in from 4 yards out, we're winning this game. So is that in the back of the players' minds because we haven't beaten Minnesota? I have a hard time believing that. You know, I just think that it just wasn't, you know, it just, if we have those opportunities again on any given day, we're scoring at least two of those three, and then we win the game. You know, so that's why results are always, it's hard to talk about, because there's so many things that have to go your way to get the results. And tonight it was literally set up for us to win. And we scored the one goal that we should have won with, and then we give up a soft goal, you know, a ball of ball where we challenge it and the guy runs in behind. And, you know, so I don't think that they're our boogeyman, although you can make an argument. I just, you know, I feel like tonight we did what we needed to do, create the chances that we had, and we just didn't finish.
8: No. Pablo, disculpa, ya te hicieron la pregunta que te iba a hacer, pero quiero que tal vez brevemente me digas, ¿se combina la falta de jugadores con el aspecto psicológico ante Minnesota? 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
9: Okay, Willie's question was about wondering if there's any psychological aspect to Sergi not scoring those easy goals, but making that harder one happen. And Pablo's response is, that Sergi is always working on defining opportunities. He made the hard goals happen. You don't need to work on a player psychology when they're actually doing the right movements. The goals will come and there is no need to work on basically shooting from right in front of the net. But what we need to do is just make sure that the defenders don't, that they have the opportunity to make a goal, and that is happening in our match so far.
0: Good. All right, thank you. Appreciate it.
10: Oh, there you go, Pablo Mascheroni addressing the media. And I actually kind of appreciate the way he addressed things. He was very straightforward about it, Spenno, in terms of like the Marchuk question, also Sergi Salon's missing the two seemingly sitters he had that obviously could have changed the outcome of this. He was very pragmatic about it.
11: Yeah, no, absolutely. I mean, you score some, you win some, yeah. You lose some, you get undeserved draws at the end, or you get draws where you feel like you've dropped 2 points. Mm-hmm. It's the beauty of the sport, however, when it's you that's on the end of it, yeah. When it's not gone your way, yeah, sucks.
12: Yeah, and he said, he said something that kind of reminded me, I think it was 2 years ago, RSL drew here 1-1 against New York Red Bull, and it was the same situation, up 1-0, gave up a late one that was kind of silly, and in that press conference he said ideally one goal is enough to win a game.
11: Yeah.
12: And I mean, it sounds so simple, but it's so true.
11: Well, they had 353 straight minutes of shutout soccer there that got snapped. So I think he's right in assessing it that way.
12: Yeah, absolutely. I mean, in theory, it is. It should be. Especially when you're conceding goals that are a little bit silly, that are easily preventable. Mm-hmm. But I do think he was less harsh in this one than he was in that New York Red Bull one. So I it's hard because it does feel like a little bit of a loss there with those. We are going to have two players at the same time. I'm curious who they will be as we see them loading up the chairs downstairs. Mm-hmm. But yeah, I agree with him on the point about Sergi. You don't need to worry about that. This psychology of his play right now, because he is still scoring goals. Mm-hmm. He's making the right movements. The opportunities are there. Mistakes happen. Not everyone is going to be 100% clinical in front of goal, scoring every opportunity they get. I think if he hadn't scored a goal tonight, maybe a fair question because of those opportunities. Sometimes the easy ones are just too easy, you know?
11: Well, and that's the thing about it. You're right. You would be a lot more worried had he gone, let's say, 0-3 on those chances. Like that's when it starts to really get in your head. Because all of a sudden you're like, oh, can I really put it in the back of the net anymore? So that's the – Lauren, go ahead on that.
12: I was just going to say, and the thing is, because he finished the hard one, no one would have
11: – Sure.
12: That's the one no one would have batted an eye at.
11: It's like, oh, yeah, okay, that one, yeah. Yeah.
12: Anyway.
11: Any thoughts on that, Spino?
6: Not really, no.
11: Okay.
6: Because we've got Noel Kaluska moving in. And,
11: look at you. Oh, Lucas Engel. All right, we'll throw it back down to the media room. Here you go.
13: Don?
1: Lucas, can we start with you? Because I think everybody wants to know the 800-pound gorilla in the room. What was going through your head on that goal line clearance in the first half?
14: Not much, really. Just trying to, save it off the line. Not really that much.
1: Pablo talked a little bit about the back line getting kind of thin. Just in terms of numbers, you know, it seems like in Dre's yellow card accumulation will bring him back and everything, so it's not permanent. But does that kind of light a fire under you guys to go out there and prove, like, hey, we're really up against it, like it's us against the world kind of mentality?
14: I mean, it's always been like this, you know, whoever gets the chance to play has to deliver, and that's how it is now. When we got injuries, we got suspensions, it's just a part of the game, I think. Obviously, everyone that comes on wanna do their best, and I don't think we think as much about it as maybe you guys or the rest of the world. It's just, I think it's a part of the game.
1: And then, if I could, just one for Noel, what changed between the first half and the second half? What was kind of the biggest change? Was it just something mentality wise? I mean, we don't need to go into all of the tactical changes that you might have made, but what was sort of the number one thing?
15: I think it's just natural coming here, the teams with the altitude, and just football games in general. The second half starts to open up a little bit, just because fatigue and, like I said, altitude here, you know, teams struggle. So I think that's a factor. And then obviously we made some tactical tweaks as well.
16: I'm curious for both of you, what's it like playing twice a week? How does that change the rhythm? Because you don't get time in training to work on stuff, and obviously fatigue can become a factor.
15: I actually quite like it, to be honest, because less training. And it's just like regen, focus on the next team, and obviously if you're in a good rhythm, like in League's Cup, you know, you get a couple good results, you start feeling good about yourself, and I think once you're in a rhythm like this and have some momentum, I think that can, you know, add a little bit to the team as well.
14: Yeah, no, I'm with that. I think also I tried a little bit when I was in England, when play 50 games or something in a season. As Noel said, we don't train that much, but what we want to do is play games, so the more games, the better.
16: I'm curious, coming to Major League Soccer and now coming to Real Salt Lake, How is it different here based on the experience? What have you had to adapt to joining this club?
14: I mean, the obvious one is the altitude. I mean, I think it's soccer in general is a universal language. It's the same wherever you go, I think. Obviously, it's a little different over here with the long travels and the big distances. But apart from that, it's pretty much like anywhere else.
16: Pablo Mastroianni has talked to us quite a bit about getting players who play more defensive-minded positions and the importance of them getting forward and getting into the 18. And we've been seeing late-arriving runs from you two and some of your teammates as well. How much do you work on that? How comfortable are you doing that in a game, and how has that changed over the last month or two?
15: Yeah, I think that's something we've been talking about since coming back from the break, actually a little bit before too. Just to open up defense, especially when you play against, you know, a team like Minnesota, who likes to sit deep, very comfortable in their 5-2-3, you know, just to open them up. I'm, to be honest, pretty comfortable. I think when I play with Steiny or, you know, with the back line, when I release, I know that they'll do the job and make sure we are set, you know, behind the ball.
14: Yeah, and I think also at times, especially against the Mexican teams, we face a lot of man-to-man press, and that's one way to beat that. I mean, it's another way to open up defenses. Like Noel said, when you play against Minnesota today, who's a really, really good team defensively, it's one way to do it. But it's also very effective against, yeah, like I said, a man-to-man press. So it's definitely something that we've been talking about and working on.
16: Thank you.
3: Hi, Lucas. In that match, from where we're sitting, it looks like a match in the 75th minute. I would have said it has draw written all over it. You finally go ahead after knocking on the door for so long and then give up the equalizer right as time runs out. What was the feeling on the field immediately after the equalizer? And then what do you think was missing as far as seeing out and getting the full three?
14: I mean, the first thought is frustration, because it's such a cheap goal to give away. It's a long ball that gets flicked and he's in. So I think when we look at it again, it's shouldn't be possible really, and it's not good enough, especially because it happened before the break in Minnesota as well. We were up 1-0 and conceded late, so it adds a little bit more frustration to it. And again, I think you play this game 10 more times, I think we probably scored 2 or 3 goals today and the game is over. But when we don't capitalize on it, that we know that can happen. So it's just not good enough from us, and I don't think they shouldn't ever get a goal, especially that late in the game when we're 1-0 up.
3: Thank you. And Noel, you've in addition to everything you're doing in your game, you've had quite a few assists these last few games. What did you see tonight that allowed you to anticipate the ball that you stole that ended in the RSL goal?
15: Well, I think the pivot was rolling out wide. And obviously, that's technically my man, but like I can't just run out and follow him. And he was left-footed, so the center back had the ball. I felt like he would like to play these reverse balls, like open up as if he's going wide, but like cut it back inside. And obviously that's a more dangerous pass. So I was like going out. I actually wanted him to play that in the middle because I felt like I could nick it. And luckily, the way the deflection worked, it ended up with Diego, and you know, him and Sergi obviously made some magic. So yeah, that's basically what's going on. So.
5: Lucas, how much was someone like DeAndre Yedlin needed for this game on that back line?
14: I think we can always use DeAndre, but like I said, whoever is playing the game has to deliver, and I think for most of the game today, I thought we were solid. I don't think we gave much away. They had the indirect free kick that got deflected, and Hafa had to make a big save, but I think apart from that, they didn't really create that much from open play. But I think we can always use DeAndre. He's an experienced player. He's been through a lot in his career. So Yeah, we can always use him.
5: And Pablo was saying after the game in the locker room, you guys' heads were down, a little somber in the locker room. How do you guys forget about this game and quickly reset and focus on Dallas?
14: I think that's one of the good things about these games coming so close. We don't really have a choice. We can't feel sorry for ourselves. We can walk around with our heads down because we got a game in 3 days, 4 days. So it's just on to the next one, and it's about preparing and get ready for that because we need to win that game. 3 points is needed, and it's just, yeah, a good chance to bounce back quick.
6: And just one question from me. Other than one flukish moment that resulted in a goal for the other side, it was a pretty strong performance for y'all. I wanted to ask about one player that's come into the squad more after the break, and Juan Arias, and how he's gelling with y'all in the group.
14: Yeah. No, I think obviously he came in early in the season with a bit of an injury situation going on. I think we all seen how hard he's worked to get back. And I think for him to step up in those two first League Cup games was massive. It was really, really good for him. I think everyone was really happy for him. I think today as well, he had a good performance. So I think everyone is very happy for him, and it's kind of been natural for him, I think, to just go in and play that center back. So yeah, I think everyone is happy, and I think he's very happy, as he should be. So it's been a good addition.
17: This is a question for both of you. Pablo talked about the set pieces and keeping everything out of the back of the net and limiting chances, especially in the last few weeks. It seems like you all have been locked in more and more, and I wanted to ask you about the confidence and the discipline, not just stopping corners and free kicks, but stopping recycled balls as well and staying locked in to full clearance.
15: Yeah, I think it's something, again, we talked about after the World Cup break, because we felt like that was a part of the game where we were struggling a little bit. So we worked a lot in training on set pieces and defending them. And like you said, not only the first phase, because sometimes the second phase can be more dangerous because, I don't know, it seems like 4 or 5 guys sometimes peel to the back post, and then there's, you know, all these players in the back post and none of them in the front post. So we've been looking at that in video and, you know, just been addressing that in training and been working on that. So I think since then it's been pretty good.
14: Yeah, no, I think defensive set pieces is mainly about mentality, I think. And I think we've changed it. I think the Zonal guys has done a really, really good job. Sergi, Phil, Noel, Hafa has done a really, really good job coming for a lot of balls. And I think the more games you go without conceding a set piece, the more confidence you build, and people get more comfortable in those situations where, you know, a good cross or a good header can obviously lead to a goal. I think that's something that we've been improving on. Thanks, guys.
10: There you are, Lucas Engel, as well as Noel Kaliskin, and sorry, Sven. What? Oh, okay. Yeah, they're wrapping up. All right. Thoughts on that? I thought it was actually kind of funny that Engel talked about just like in terms of handling the situation there on that final goal. It is what it is. Like you win some, you lose some. The funny thing is, I describe it as a draw loss because it has that just that feeling. Okay, we dropped 2 points, but you still did get a result. And that's kind of the both funny and awkward thing about all of this.
12: Yeah, a point's a point. It's just unfortunate when it happens the way that it does.
10: Sure,
12: but it when you look at the overall home record, 7-1-1 now.
10: Mm-hmm. Still very strong.
12: Really strong still. It's just it's kind of been the same talking point for a little bit. It's just the way that the goals have been conceded.
10: Yeah, that was ball watching.
12: That's really the problem.
10: It was just a poor circumstance there. All right. Well, we will come back on the side. So, any other thoughts on that? And you popped your head up. So
11: No. I just, you know, just going back to what Pablo said, our head coach, with regards to Zach Booth getting injured, obviously having DeAndre Yedlin, such a great short stop.
17: Yeah.
11: Stop gap kind of player there. Obviously, you want the Don Marchuk to get his confidence because we saw numerous times he talked about how Wamba was the stay-at-home defender, but really he was the guy that was getting in behind exactly what you want Don Marchuk. Yeah. And that's what you want. You want Don Marchuk to do that because – believe it or not, he's got one of the best deliveries from the wide areas on the right-hand side that we've had for quite a while. We just haven't seen it, and he just hasn't got the confidence. I'm hoping, as Lauren said, trick yourself.
12: That's the player that needs like the psychology of it.
11: Exactly. No doubt. All right, we will come back on the side, put a bow on this, some final thoughts, as well as a look at how things went around Major League Soccer tonight as well. We'll get to all that next right here on the RSL Radio Network.
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0: Welcome back to the RSL post-match show here. RSL splitting the points with Minnesota United 1-1 as they resume MLS action. No rest for the weary, though, as they will be back in action Wednesday night. FC Dallas coming to America First Field. And you heard, I think it was
1: Kaliskan
0: who said, "Hey, we like this. We play more games, less training."
1: Yes, no. The players don't want to train.
0: This is what you're here for. You're here to play games. Yeah.
1: Yes.
0: It made me chuckle. I'm like, it's true across all sports.
1: The least surprising answer ever.
0: American football players. I hear from basketball players. Oh, you mean I get to play game versus practice? Game every time.
1: Yes.
0: Yeah. Thoughts on the Spinos? They make face this quick turnaround Wednesday against Dallas.
2: Yeah, obviously. You know, we say it many times, games coming thick and fast. Mm-hmm. The guys got to bounce back immediately. It's going to be nice to have DeAndre Yedlin, obviously, back. And hopefully we get some kind of update of when we can expect Zach Booth back. But your head coach was leaning towards more of a six to eight weeks. But then, obviously, Morgan Gilavogi, is he going to be okay with that concussion protocol? Hopefully he can be out of that. FC Dallas are going to be tough. It was a tough old game down there earlier this season. I've decided that I want Sam Sava to be our new right wing back. I've been 23 years old and that follically challenged already. But that quick.
0: I knew that was coming.
2: Yeah, I love him, though. I think he's phenomenal. He's such a burner and just plays with a ton of confidence. Mm-hmm. I would love for him to be our right wing back if he could. I don't know if he can defend. But I've just decided that. But no, it's going to be a tough one. They're quick. They're organized. They rely heavily on Peter Musa. Mm-hmm. As you would, your DP, number nine, crazy, right? Again, a lot of the same. There's going to be a lot of counterattacks. They do it with speed. Mm-hmm. And RSL, again, becoming well-versed in these types of opponents.
0: Sarver drinking that beer after scoring that goal was just...
1: Oh, my gosh. The thing, I loved that because it was so iconic and funny, but the thing I couldn't get out of my brain was that it was... like the first minute of six in stoppage time.
0: Yeah, plenty of time to still play.
1: And I think it was in Texas, so he was sweaty as heck, chugged a beer, and still had 6 minutes to play in sweat and beer. And I just thought that sounded miserable, but I loved it. It was, I think on top of everything Spence said, something that's important to this club is character and personality.
0: Yes.
1: And he seems like a good addition. I did not hear you, and I think it's okay.
0: I didn't hear it either because Lord was going.
2: I said drink beer.
1: Yeah, that's important. That's really important.
0: Well, yeah, that does happen, yeah. But anyway, but to your point, Lauren, he has a flair about him that would bring things. The other thing about it is you like guys like that who embrace the game and everything that comes with it. Because too often, guys take it way, way too seriously. And you can tell that, while he takes his football seriously, he also recognizes in the moment you can still have a little bit of the theatrics and whatnot.
1: Yes. And I think that is kind of important when you're still having... it is serious, and obviously this is a profession for these players. Mm-hmm. This is their job. But I think there is an aspect of, like, you do still need to be having fun a little bit to play well for some people.
0: Spen, you were looking something up.
2: Well, it's going to be right now, RSL drop a couple of spots in the Western Conference. Mm-hmm. It'll be sixth against seventh. There's a point between RSL and FC Dallas. FC Dallas have played the same amount of games as Real Salt Lake. RSL with a +4 goal differential, 30 goals scored, 26 conceded. FC Dallas, 32 goals scored, 25 conceded, +7. So very similar records. Mm-hmm. It's, again, as you know, they can score goals and keep the ball out of the back of the net as well. I'm just really excited that it's another home game for RSL.
0: Yeah, Dallas is in action tomorrow. They are in Austin at Q2 Stadium. So if you want to get a look at them, it's a 6:30 first kick down there in Texas. Actually, there are four matches tomorrow. You got Chicago, Portland, New York City FC against Philadelphia, and then the nightcap, Seattle and Vancouver in the Cascadia Cup. So a handful of pretty good ones there tomorrow.
1: Yes. And four of them on a Sunday.
0: I'm assuming this is teams that play, I think if I recall correctly, these played later in the week.
1: Probably
0: in
1: the Wednesday,
0: action, so
1: yeah.
0: Getting some extra time off. By the way, surprise result of the night for me, St. Louis 3, San Jose 1.
1: As well as the Miami.
0: Oh, yes, Miami got smashed by Nashville 4-1.
1: And if you think that the goal the Minnesota scored tonight was an error from Cabral. You should look at Nashville's fourth goal. Woof.
0: Yeah, not great. Yeah. Not great, guys. Yeah. So, all right, that is going to do it for Lauren Spenel and myself. Big thank you to Stone for hanging out with us here in the booth. Big thank you to Parker, and also a cameo by Alma as well, hanging out in our studios in Salt Lake City, keeping us on air. But a big thank you to all of you for tuning in, as always. Wednesday night, Real Salt Lake takes on FC Dallas here at America First Field. It's a 7:30 first kick, 6:30 pre-match show, and you will hear it all right here on the RSL Radio Network.
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8: You're still glowing, flirting, grooving. 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
6: The Seattle Seahawks gave Pro Bowl defensive back Devin Witherspoon a four-year extension worth more than $100 million guaranteed. In the late exhibition, Dallas won at Seattle 17-7. Veteran safety Jamal Adams of the Vikings was carted off with a knee injury as Minnesota won 13-10 at the Giants. Cardinals first-round running back Jeremiah Love will miss the next week with a sore ankle. In the WNBA, late game to Minnesota, a win at Las Vegas, 92-87, the Lynx 29-7. Joey Logano won NASCAR's 400 at Richmond. Scotty Scheffler leads by two strokes in Memphis. Novak Djokovic lost his second-round match in Cincinnati. At Wrigley Field, Chicago, St. Louis Cardinals rookie Joshua Baez homered in his first three major league at-bats. Cards beat the Cubs 8-4. The late game to Texas, ending a four-game losing streak, winning 5-3 at the A's. Seattle won at Houston 10-5. I'm Steve DeSager.
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9: Welcome in, everybody. Hour three, Torres and Martin, Fox Sports Radio. We are live, 1 a.m. Eastern, 10 Pacific, Fox Sports Radio studios. We're taking you up till 2 a.m. Eastern time. Bernie Fratto of the Bernie Fratto Show follows us. Cannot wait to hear what Bernie has to say about a busy week in the world of sports. You know he's going to have plenty of takes on the Lakers moves, the NFL kicking off preseason games in full the last couple days. Bernie Fratto follows us 58 minutes from now. J-Mart, let's go ahead and talk about what I just mentioned. So let's talk about preseason. So listen, we led the show with this, J-Mart. You don't want to overreact, and maybe in some cases I am overreacting, but I also don't want to completely dismiss stuff with significant players that are going to be playing meaningful snaps, because it is worth noting, on Saturday, Josh Allen did take snaps. Jackson Dart did take snaps. Kyler Murray did take snaps for the Minnesota Vikings. And so we did see some key players who will be playing key roles for interesting teams. And so we didn't talk about them in hour one, but let's talk a little bit about the Vikings, because Minnesota played earlier in the day, and they were actually the team, not ironically, but they were the team that played the New York Football Giants. We talked about Jackson Dart in the first hour of the show, which you can check out on podcast if you missed it. But Jackson Dart goes to the blue tent with first couple plays of the game, ends up coming back and throwing a touchdown. But Kyler Murray is officially the starter in Minnesota. J.J. McCarthy and third stringer Carson Wentz. What a name.
8: Wow.
9: They all got snaps, my man. What do you just make of this situation in Minnesota? Because, you know, listen, it's been beaten to death, but it is worth noting. 14-3 two seasons ago, were a game away from getting the number one seed in that NFC. They obviously lost to Detroit in week 18. Sam Darnold leaves. They bottom out last year. And I'm just curious what you make of this team now with Kyler Murray as the starting quarterback.
8: I have no idea. I mean, I know what Kyler can do at times, but just an inconsistent guy. Also, now he may be out to prove something, and maybe there is a, maybe this change of scenery is exactly what he needs, but you know, it's definitely been an up and down situation for him ever since he got into the pros. He's got a lot of weapons there. He's got a coach that pretty much all of us, I think, respect and like in a lot of ways, but that division is not a very easy division to be in. And well, the one thing you can say is this. He is used to being in a good division because he's been in the NFC West. So going where he is going, he's used to the level of competition that he's going to face there. He has not had this many good weapons to throw to at any point in his career. So that may actually make the game slow down for him just a little bit. He'll probably also have better blocking than he did throughout much of his time in Arizona. But I can't help but kind of look at the Vikings as a whole and just say, I just don't know what to make of the quarterback position, except that, and we've already used this hindsight analogy earlier in the program about Jaden Daniels and how you should have known exactly how this was going to go when it went public. But in this case, it's, man, I felt like it was pretty obvious that J.J. McCarthy was a real risk. And it seemed like I was taking crazy pills because others just seemed to be so sure that he was going to be solid. And I just don't think it's the case. And it has set them back something fierce because they let Darnold go and he went and won a Super Bowl as part of a good team, well-coached team, and a great defense in Seattle. Meanwhile, the Vikings took maybe two steps back and maybe upset Justin Jefferson in the process. And now you've got this scenario where you're kind of throwing things at the wall to see what sticks. That's kind of what it feels like at the quarterback spot for the Vikings. And unfortunately, if that's how it feels at the quarterback spot, that's a team that I just don't expect too much from this year.
9: Well, I will say this. I don't expect much from them either. It is worth noting, by the way, I did say they bottomed out last year. They went 9-8. Didn't it feel like
8: it felt worse than that?
9: That's what I was going to say. And yeah. I understand when you're coming off a 14-3 regular season, again, you win in week 18, you have the number one seed. 9-8 is obviously a 5-game regression, but it's like, and I'm not saying J.J. McCarthy is the answer, was the answer. I don't think it was as bad as, it certainly wasn't as bad as we remember it. So, you know, I'll be curious. I do think what has become blatantly obvious in that situation is that O'Connell does not like or does not trust J.J. McCarthy. It feels to me, and I think it's been pretty well reported at this point, that the previous GM was the one that really pushed for McCarthy. The previous GM is gone, and I don't think O'Connell, it's pretty clear, is not being very loyal to him. It is kind of worth noting, by the way, like Kyler Murray has been named the starter.
10: Mm-hmm.
9: What's noteworthy is J.J. McCarthy only attempted 7 passes today and Carson Wentz attempted 14. You would think if J.J. McCarthy really is now essentially a developmental quarterback as a backup, even now technically in year 3, even though he was hurt for all of that first season, you'd think you'd want to get him reps, but it just feels to me like Kevin O'Connell is all the way out on him. And, you know, we'll see.
8: He doesn't seem to be somebody with no patience. That's the part that kind of sticks out to me is O'Connell seems pretty level-headed and has been throughout his career, and he's given guys a longer leash. So when you look at that, that tells me that something is really wrong there. And here's a question that might even derail this and send us in a different direction, but at the same time, another guy that we've seen in the last couple of days. Who has a brighter future right now? J.J. McCarthy or Ty Simpson? Because it might be the dude that we know is not going to be starting this year in L.A., and we still don't know whether or not he's going to do anything, but it just feels like McCarthy's career got derailed before it started, but it did not seem to make sense that he was being talked about in the echelon of quarterback that he was being talked about based on what he was asked to do at Michigan.
9: So to answer the question, to me, there's no doubt, and I forget exactly how you framed it, but it is Ty Simpson. Ty Simpson, 21 of 25, 2 passing touchdowns today. It is obviously, you know, I don't think there's much debate who's the starter there for the Los Angeles Rams, the Super Bowl favorites, who we'll do our NFC West preview in a minute. We'll do a deep dive on the Rams heading into, a huge season for them. But Ty Simpson was phenomenal today, and I think a couple things stand out on him. One, he was very good early in the year last year at Alabama before he got injured, and I think everybody kind of figured out Alabama couldn't run the ball. And then, admittedly, he is not the quarterback that is so physically gifted, can just take over games and carry teams on his shoulders. I mean, like virtually everyone who's ever played the position, he needs complementary pieces around him. But Alabama at one point last year won 4 straight regular season games against top 25 teams and was playing like one of the best teams in college football. It didn't end well, whatever. So I think that he probably was better than we gave him credit for. But the other scenario is 2 things. One, it's Sean McVay, and obviously you could say that the Minnesota situation, there's a great offensive head coach there as well, which is certainly true. But what feels obvious to me, and maybe I'm wrong on this, but it feels to me like the organization as a whole, Les Snead, the GM, and Sean McVay are all in on Ty Simpson being the future. Like, it doesn't feel like I do feel like I remember hearing stuff that Sean McVay really wanted somebody that could contribute more this year and they didn't go in that direction. But like, I don't know. I feel like the organization is more behind Ty Simpson. Whereas even with Minnesota, it does kind of feel like from the beginning that, even within that building, people seem to have been divided.
8: Yeah. I mean, I think that's where it is. And that's, you feel for McCarthy in that way because, you know, he was drafted there and you start to believe that you're worth that, and then you get injured almost immediately. And then when you come back, it's just not clicking for you, and things just don't seem to get any better. And then they bring in a veteran guy who's really trying to make a name for himself to kind of save his career. And it just seems like his time in Minnesota, maybe he's going to have a second act. I mean, you know, when you see what Sam Darnold has done, you see, even when you saw what Geno Smith did for a short time and some of these guys, like, there could be a second act for him. It's not like everything is, you know, done for with this situation or anything like that. Baker Mayfield, another potential example of that kind of thing. Like, there could be more there, but it has gone about as badly as, you know, your worst nightmare if you're a Vikings fan and you were hoping for something out of this, even if you were a little skeptical about it. There's just nothing been there at all that would make you feel good about it.
9: Kyler's a stopgap, right? Like you don't think there's any scenario where he has even 80% of what Sam Darnold did 2 seasons ago, and we're talking about him being the long-term answer in Minnesota. Do you think there's any scenario that happens?
8: No, I don't think so. I don't. It just feels like this is just sort of a lost year for the Vikings, which so was last year, kind of. Even though you said they were 9-8, it was the quietest 9-8 I've ever seen, because I felt like they were more like a 6-win team. So you look at what they can really do this year. It's just in that division, they're not going anywhere. And it stinks because they do have a lot of talented players, but they just don't have enough. And the quarterback situation, you can't possibly feel good about that.
10: Yeah, I'm looking really quick. Last year, you know, you said it felt more like a 6-win season. It is worth noting they had that big come-from-behind win on opening night. It was the Monday night game against the Chicago Bears. Chicago basically did not lose after that game. And the other thing that is semi-worth noting, they did beat Green Bay in Week 18 when Green Bay was resting starters. So you take out a miracle comeback in Week 1 and a win against Green Bay when they weren't trying, I don't want to say they weren't trying to win, but they were resting their starters. That does quickly turn into a 7-10 season. And yeah, it'll be interesting. I do think it's worth noting, like, I know we hype up these quarterback classes all the time. Every year is a generational class, and then it ends up being a dud. I do think there's going to be a lot of guys this time or in this draft that are going to be, like, face of the franchise type guys, whether it's Arch Manning, whether it's Darian Mensa, whether it's CJ Carr, et cetera, et cetera. So if you're in the market for a quarterback, this could be the year. Although I guess you could have said it the year they took J.J. McCarthy and they just ended up with the wrong one. So anyway, Fox Sports Radio, Air Torres, Jason Martin, we are live here, Fox Sports Radio Studios, 1:14 Eastern Time, taking you up till 2 a.m. Eastern. When we come back, Jay Mart, we've been doing division-by-division previews. There won't be more a more fun one to do than what we're going to do next, the NFC West. Rams, 49ers, Seahawks, and of course the Arizona Cardinals. That one might not be fun. The other three will be good, though. Fox Sports Radio.
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9: 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So, we are, what, 3 weeks away from the NFL start things up? Wednesday night. How about that, Jay Martin? I kind of forgot about that as I was looking at the schedules today. We get the Wednesday night NBC opener, Patriots-Seahawks, And that's because on Thursday from Melbourne, we will have Rams versus 49ers. So that's three out of the four NFC West teams right there. But yeah, it's coming fast. Couple Wednesdays from now, we'll have some NFL. It'll be go time. I'll tell you what, Mary, give us a little music. Or Mary. Everybody on this place screws up.
6: Ouch.
8: Wow, you're going to get a 5-second countdown this time.
9: First of all,
8: whether you like it or not.
9: Mary Five, was a great coworker, but four, you're great too, Lorena.
8: Three,
9: two, one. Can I get some music now, Lorena, please? Thank you so much. All right. We're previewing the NFC West. I feel like Mike LaFleur right now. I'm a little embarrassed by pretty much everything. I got no chance here. All right, Emmy. All right, so NFC West, monster division. I will say this. It's going to be a fun one to preview. Who we starting first? I can probably guess, given that the Super Bowl favorites are in this division.
10: All right, guys. We're going to start a little local to us as well. We're going to go with the Rams at 11.5 wins. What say you, J-Mart?
6: 11.5. Man, that is a big number. Some people have them as the favorites for the Super Bowl. They're definitely going to be in the mix. We see what happens with Aaron Donald as we move on later. They do have a stretch where they play Green Bay, Kansas City, at San Francisco, Dallas, at Seattle. Then they go to Tampa Bay, and then they have Seattle again. So they play Seattle twice. They play Dallas. They play the 49ers. Yeah, that's a tough stretch, man. You know what? 11.5. I'm gonna go under, even though I still think they're in the playoffs. I think that is a tough schedule and a tough stretch down the road there late in the season for them. So I'm gonna go under slightly and say 11 is probably right.
9: All right. So before we get to this pick, I just have a big picture question for you, J-Mart.
6: Yep.
9: I guess I understand. I don't even guess. I understand why the Rams are Super Bowl favorites, right? Played Seattle tougher than anybody in the playoffs last year. Played them tough all season. There was the weird miracle Thursday night Seattle win in Seattle. Add, obviously, Myles Garrett. Aaron Donald, we expect to be back. I understand why they're favorites, but I feel like it's all a little aggressive. Like, I don't know if it makes sense, but, like, it feels like the hype is justified, but also a little too much. I don't know if that makes any sense at all, but that's just how I feel about this team big picture, and I'll give my pick in half a second. Am I crazy? Do you understand what I'm saying? Does that make any sense at all?
6: No, yeah, it does. It does. I think that it's easy to get hyped about them just because of some of the skill guys. You've still got Stafford. You've still got Nacua. You've got a lot of firepower, and you saw what they were able to do last year. You add Myles Garrett to that mix. You felt like maybe last year they were the best team in the league. So coming into it, you add Myles Garrett to that. Maybe you add Aaron Donald to that. And immediately you think, yeah, they've got to be the best team in the league. But at the same time, they didn't just get Myles Garrett. They let Jared Verse go.
9: Great call.
6: Guy who we really like. So it's not as if you just added. You did subtract in order to add. I think maybe you got the better of that deal in the short term, but Verse is going to be a star too, and he was already developing into one for you very young with the Rams. That's why I'm not down on the Rams. I just look at that schedule and say it's going to be tougher than those that are really on that Rams bandwagon right now. It's going to be tougher than they think this year. Presuming that they stay healthy, that schedule in the back half of that schedule is very difficult.
9: By the way, worth noting, front half of the schedule, the opener in Melbourne, then you get the Giants at home. You do get the Monday night game, so the last possible window after that travel. At Denver, at Philly, Denver, Buffalo, at home. That is a three-game stretch. And I think the other thing, too, and I talked to Arnie about this one of the days that you were out. I am very curious, and this will certainly apply to another team we'll talk about in a minute, but the impact of losing that game in Melbourne, like whoever it is, because I just, you know, listen, and kind of an abstract example, but, you know, you're a college hoops guy, you know, like, so the Maui Invitational is famous for,
6: yeah,
9: you play in the Maui Invitational, And you're really not right for 2 weeks after that, body clock wise. Everyone says it. There was at one time a betting trend of you just faded the teams that played in Maui the first game back on the mainland. And you're basically asking the 49ers and the Rams to go twice as far as Maui, then come back. And like you said, we're a tough back half of the schedule. The one benefit that they do have that we talked about last week with Green Bay, they have that weird Wednesday night pre-Thanksgiving game, but they at least get the bye before that, where the Packers do not. I think it's pretty similar. Anyway, only point I'm trying to make, that four out of the first five are really tough, especially given the travel with San Francisco playing in Melbourne. The back half, as you mentioned, the final six: Green Bay, Kansas City at San Fran, Dallas at Seattle, Tampa, Seattle. So that is brutal. I'm actually going to go under as well. Like the team, I think the hype is a little bit much. Think, as you said, they're in the playoffs, but I think it's going to be a little bit more of a challenge than people expect. We've talked long enough. Emmy, who's up next?
10: All right, next up, we've got a two-way tie. We're going to go with Mr. Brendan Deutsch's team. San Francisco 49ers are 10.5 wins. What say you, Aaron?
9: So Shanahan, for all of the chaos this offseason, he does seem to get the most out of pretty much all of his teams as a head coach. And again, I go back to part of it is opening in Melbourne. They obviously lose that game in Los Angeles that has become a de facto home game to them. You said it's 10.5?
10: Yes, sir.
9: Last four seasons, 13-4, 12-5, 6-11 two seasons ago, 12-5 a year ago. 10.5. So that would be 9-7. I'm actually gonna go over. And I think it's a slight over. And I really do think whoever loses that that first game in Melbourne is gonna be at a real disadvantage. The positive is a very favorable first 2 weeks back for them after Melbourne. Dolphins at home, Cardinals at home. I may have just stolen your thunder on that one, J-Mart, but I will take the over of 10.5.
6: Yeah, I like their schedule better than I do the Rams. So you come back from that. You mentioned Miami and Arizona. Look, then you play Denver and Seattle on the road. That's not easy. But then you get Washington, who, well, we already talked about Jaden Daniels earlier. The Falcons don't look good right now at all. You get them. You get the Raiders midseason, Mendoza. That's a work in progress at best. And then you get Dallas. I like the schedule for them. So I think that I could easily see this, them being 11 and 6 as well as the Rams. I think both teams could end up the same. But I will go over just slightly for San Francisco.
9: All right, perfect. So we're halfway down. Still haven't even talked about the Super Bowl champs yet. We'll get to them in a second. Before we do that, let's get it over to the news desk. Final update of the evening. Steve DeSager, what is trending at 1:30 Eastern time?
11: 9 wins would be 9-8 extra game these days. So yep. Detroit and Minnesota 9-8 last year. Just missing the playoffs. Green Bay got in at 9-7-1. There were NFL preseason games galore on the Saturday schedule. The next two are not till Thursday, but today Minnesota won at the Giants 13-10, but veteran safety Jamal Adams of the Vikings was carted off with a knee injury. Chicago ripped Cleveland 34-10, but Browns first-rounder Casey Concepcion had a touchdown run and 3 catches and a punt return of 31 yards. Buffalo opened its new stadium and beat Carolina 29-14 as the Panthers' first-team offense had 3 3-and-outs. Rams won at Kansas City 20-12, first-round quarterback Ty Simpson, 21 of 25 passing, 190 yards, 2 touchdowns. Jacksonville came back to win at New Orleans 24-20. Saints did lead at the half 20-6. Baltimore ripped Philadelphia 24-7. The Eagles in this exhibition had 10 drives, only 6 first downs. Dallas took the late game at Seattle 17-7, and the Seahawks today gave Pro Bowl defensive back Devin Witherspoon a 4-year extension. Cardinals first-round running back Jeremiah Love will miss the next week with a sore ankle. The Basketball Hall of Fame's enshrinement ceremony was tonight. The class includes Candace Parker, coaches Mark Few, Doc Rivers, Amari Stoudemire, and others. It has been mentioned on one show in particular during Monday through Friday here that this weekend is the event for the National Association of Black Journalists, and they had their big convention meeting in Atlanta tonight and voted their thumbs down award for the year to Stephen A. Smith, saying he has, quote, established a recurring public pattern of disparaging commentary directed at prominent black women across politics, sports, and media, end quote. Novak Djokovic lost his second-round match in Cincinnati. Scottie Scheffler leads by two strokes in Memphis. In Major League Soccer, Nashville dominated Miami 4-1. Joey Logano won NASCAR's 400 at Richmond. A reminder, Sunday's IndyCar race on Fox TV is in Ontario, Canada. What a day at Wrigley Field for St. Louis Cardinals rookie Joshua Baez. He homered in his first three Major League at-bats. That had never been done before. Cards won 8-4 over the Cubs. The White Sox lead the AL Central now by 4.5 games over Detroit. Minnesota and Cleveland 5 back. White Sox won at Detroit 4-3. Toronto held the Yankees to 4 hits and beat them 4-1. That game was tied 1-1 in the 7th. The save to Toronto's Louis Varland, his 28th. His ERA is 1.26 this year. San Francisco and the Mets each won. Miami as well. Baltimore in 10 innings won 4-3 at Tampa Bay. Cleveland ended San Diego's six-game winning streak 6-1. Philadelphia and Arizona each won, still tied with each other for those final NL wildcard spots. Seattle won at Houston 10-5. Houston's lead in the AL West down to 2 games over the Rangers. Texas ended its 4-game losing streak, taking the late contest 5-3 at the A's. Angels 1-0 over Kansas City. Boston won 4-0 at Pittsburgh. Winner Sonny Gray is 15-3. And Milwaukee's Jacob Mizorowski now 12-5. ERA 1.75 after beating the Dodgers in L.A. 4-1. Dodger lefty Justin Robleski, an all-star, takes the loss. But ever since the all-star game, he's been awful. He's allowed 11 home runs in under 20 innings over his last four starts. And the Dodgers' record since July 1st, 18-20. Back to you.
9: Thank you very much, Steve DeSager, Fox Sports Radio, Fox Sports Saturday, Air Torres, and Jason Martin taking you up till 2 a.m. Eastern. Sorry, that Stephen A. Smith note just really threw me for a loop. I was not ready for that.
6: His response is going to be...
9: Oh, yeah.
6: I mean, any slight towards him. This has happened multiple times this year where he's received just a very minor slight, and he's turned it into the biggest mountain you've ever seen. So imagine this, and like from a cultural standpoint and how he tries to hold himself up and all, like what that's going to, oh man, it's going to be insufferable. The whole thing is insufferable.
9: Really quickly, DeSager, you don't have to get on the mic here with the thumbs. You can just give me a thumbs up, thumbs down. I'm assuming you don't know if there is no annual thumbs down award, is there? Are you aware of this?
6: There may be. There's at least 4 different organizations or people that won it this year.
9: Okay. So that is an annual thing. I thought they just used this as...
11: They referred to it as the 2026 Thumbs Down Award.
9: Okay. There you go. Yeah, we don't have to dive too deep into that one. I will say I have noticed, I do feel like, and I swear we don't have to go too far down this rabbit hole, but... I feel like we reached an oversaturation point with Stephen A, where he tried to get out of sports, and like he went so far away from sports that now if you even like for those that deemed him to be a good sports comment, it just feels like he's very distracted. He isn't on First Take as much as he was. When he is on, he's not as good. And I will say, just I don't watch a lot of TV in that time frame in general. I don't feel like First Take has the cultural cachet that it did like 18 months to 2 years ago.
11: I would agree, and I would add ESPN as a whole does not, because people are cutting cords so rapidly in the last 5 years.
9: Yeah, but I remember even like 2 years
11: ago. Think what SportsCenter used to be.
9: Oh, no doubt. But even like 2 years ago, remember they made it a big thing? It was like every day he was debating somebody new, and one day it was Michael Irvin, and then it was whoever. And it's just, I don't... It certainly feels like, and again, I'm not trying to, you know.
11: It does not get the ratings, like, pardon the interruption, which has been on for years and years.
9: Yeah, I was going to say, I don't want to gatekeep another network. It's not my place. But, like, does feel like Pat McAfee, who had an eventful week as well, it just feels like everything is trending towards, like, the resources going into that show, people caring about that show. Anyway, J-Mart, you could take that if you want, or we can get back to previewing the NFC West. I don't know if you have anything you care to add on that, but don't get yourself in trouble. Come on now. It's 1:37 Eastern time. We got 23 minutes till the end of the show. So you want to bite your tongue?
6: I'm going to hold it off. Okay. I'm going to hold off for now because I know there will be multiple opportunities to do it in the future.
9: Okay. Well, I'll tell you what. You want to get canceled, do it for your Seahawks takes. Let's get to them next. Thank you for the music, Lorena. And I assume we're going to the Seahawks next. Emmy, go ahead, my man.
10: Oh, yeah. The champs are up. Tied again. 10.5 wins. What say you, J-Mart?
6: I mean, you usually don't have repeats with Super Bowl winners. Are they going 14-3 again this year? I don't think so. Their schedule... I don't see like this murderer's row 5 or 6 game stretch like I did with the Rams. You said 11.5?
10: 10.5.
6: 10.5. Oh, yeah, then I'm over. I'm over with them. I could easily, I'm serious when I feel like 11-6 could be the mark for 3 teams in this division. But if there's one that I like better than the others based on schedule and just injury history, I would say it's probably Seattle winning 12.
9: Couple quick thoughts on this. I feel like, and part of it is the Rams are getting so much oxygen in that division, even the 49ers with Kyle Shanahan, but with the Kyle Shanahan car accident, which thankfully he's okay. But like, I just feel like nobody's talking about the Seahawks. And they went 14-3 last year. And the stat Mark Willard brought up to me one time when we were filling in, they lost their 3 games by a combined 9 points. Now, they certainly had some close wins as well. So, you know, a couple of those games could have been flipped. But, I mean, it was statistically one of the great regular seasons that we've ever seen. And when I look at him, yeah, Darnold was incredible. But young head coach who seemingly gets it. And it wasn't like to me, J-Mart, that felt like more the beginning of something than like, oh, all of the stars aligned and that was the year that they had to do it. Sam Darnold is still, believe it or not, only 29 years old. Jackson Smith and Jigba, you and I texted off air about where does he rank already among the best wide receivers in the league. Yeah. That defensive line is young. Here's the crazy thing. For them to go over, they could lose 3 more games than they did a year ago and still go over. I think that is a very comfortable over for me as well.
6: Yeah, so I agree. The one thing I will add is just I feel like the reason people aren't talking about the Seahawks is because Darnold is the quarterback.
9: Sure.
6: It's not like he won the Super Bowl last year, okay? But I still think that most people aren't sold on him. They feel like he was more a product of what was happening there. And I think that might be slighting him to some degree. Although, you know, the Super Bowl wasn't really his finest hour.
9: Well, and that was what I was going to say about Darnold, is that if he had, you know, 33 of 39, 3 touchdowns, and, you know, whatever, it would have felt different. But the Super Bowl performance kind of reaffirmed for people who were critics, and it was obviously the D-line and Kenneth Walker who were incredible. But, yeah, I think that makes sense, but I'm going comfortably over. Last one. I think we can be quick on this one. Go ahead, Emmy.
10: All right, bottom of the barrel, Arizona Cardinals, 3.5 wins. What's it, you guys?
9: So I'll be quick. I don't know where the wins come.
6: Yeah,
9: 3.5, and by the way, there's probably going to be 6 losses in the division. 3.5 feels preposterously low.
6: It is low, man.
9: I will go over. Jeremiah Love showed a couple flashes. There is talent on this team outside of the quarterback spot. I do think what becomes concerning about taking the over, and again, I'll try to be quick here, is, you know, if they start 1-6. There's no incentive for them to try to win. They clearly probably will need a quarterback after this year. We talked about the quarterback class earlier. That would be the only thing that would concern me, if is just organizationally, if they just decide to kick it in if they start off especially slow.
6: So I'm looking at the schedule, and I see 1 win perhaps on December the 20th.
9: Woof.
6: Against the Jets. That's a home game for them. and a couple other maybes, but none of them do I feel really good about. So it's just, there's always a team that's surprising in the right direction. Do I think this is the one with Mike LaFleur and whatever is happening at the quarterback spot there? No. I think they're under this number. I think that they could be a two-win team this year. They do have some talent, but that division and just everybody in the league has talent. Like, we can say that about every team that we do this about. There's just nothing there right now. Like, maybe Jeremiah Love is going to explode, and maybe Carson Beck really is going to show his stuff. And in the back half of the season, they're going to start to turn the corner. You're going to see the future for that franchise. But right now, like, somebody always wins 2-3 games, and you don't ever predict it because it's such a low number. But somebody has to do it, and Arizona looks very, very possible to be that team. They won 3 last year, and I'm not sure they're as good as they were last year.
9: I don't really have much else to add. I know we got to get out of here. I will tell you, the schedule, when you actually look at it, it's hard to find wins on that schedule. Arizona, 3.5 wins. They open at the Chargers, Seahawks, at 49ers, so probably none coming early. Fox Sports Radio, Aaron Torres, Jason Martin, Fox Sports Radio Studios. One segment left. We'll put a bow on the show. Fox Sports Radio.
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0: 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Aaron Torres, Jason Martin, live. We are live. 1:49 Eastern time. We're taking you up till 2 a.m. Eastern. Bernie Fratto of the Bernie Fratto Show follows us 11 minutes from now. J-Mart, I'll be honest, covered a lot of ground today, and I should mention, if you missed any of today's show, you're going to want to listen to the podcast. 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So, what I was going to say before the pod promo, I don't really have anything slotted in for this segment. So, so two questions. One, is there anything we missed that you're passionate about? And then two, I just told Emmy and Lorena, maybe we should just have a LeBron versus MJ debate just to wrap the show.
1: Oh, my goodness.
0: Let's just do it. Six rings. Zero law. No.
1: Oh, my goodness.
0: Did we miss anything?
1: Do you want to talk about the upcoming UConn documentary?
0: There's a women's series, right, on Apple TV?
1: Yeah.
0: Well, you know what? Actually, there was something that Plank said that I want to ask you about.
1: Okay.
0: So we had Chris Plank on, and you asked a great question about Texas. So I think Texas is the most interesting team in college football this year. And I do think, I had this thought, I think they're the only team in college football this year, and I'll lay it out, that truly has national title or bust expectations. And I'll just be quick here. But Ohio State, I think Ryan Day is still riding the wave of 2 years ago. They went 12-0 in the regular season last year, beat Michigan. I think as long as they make the playoff, whatever. Notre Dame, I think there's a lot of animosity. Everybody loves Marcus Freeman. Indiana and Miami were on that stage last year. Listen, is there a world where, of course, Texas makes the championship game and loses on a last second field goal and it's a successful season? Of course. But I think they have by far the most pressure of anybody in college football this season. And maybe national title or bust is a little too much. I don't think it's that far off. And your question, I wanted to follow up with Plank, but we just didn't have a ton of time on it. So let's chat about it real here. Quickly.
1: Yeah, so I mean, the arch side of it is the most, just the front-facing piece. And what Plank said, I tend to agree with, that down the stretch, Arch became a better player, a much different player, and it did feel like at least some of the pressure was off because the idea of him being the greatest thing that's ever lived was completely out the window.

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9: Baseball history Saturday for St. Louis Cardinals rookie Joshua Baez. He homered in his first 3 major league at-bats. St. Louis beat the Cubs 8-4 in Chicago. The White Sox won again 4-2 at Detroit. Toronto and Cleveland with victories. Baltimore won in 10 innings at Tampa Bay. Milwaukee beat the Dodgers in L.A. 4-2.

0: 1. Winner Jacob Mizorowski now 12-5. Boston Sonny Gray 15-3 this season after the Red Sox 4-0 win at Pittsburgh. Texas took the late game 5-3 at the A's. Among the 7 NFL preseason games, Minnesota won at the Giants 13-10, but veteran safety Jamal Adams of the Vikings was carted off with a knee injury. Dallas took the late game at Seattle 17-7. The Seahawks gave Pro Bowl defensive back Devin Witherspoon a 4-year extension. NASCAR win at Richmond for Joey Logano. Novak Djokovic lost his second rounder in Cincinnati. I'm Steve DeSager.
1: It's main event time.
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7: Well, that's right. You heard the man. It is that time of week. My name is Bernie Fratto. We are coming to you live from the Fox Sports Radio compound here in Las Vegas. Absolute jam-packed show tonight. We'll take you up to 3 a.m. Pacific, 6 a.m. Eastern. And, you know, sometimes I get lucky and I get to break news on this show. But given the time of day that it is on and the juxtaposition, more often than not, I am commenting on major news that has already transpired. And For me, the biggest story this past week, and we're going to get to a lot of things tonight, but I want to start with this ever so quickly to give my two cents, because earlier this week, the Los Angeles Lakers were sold for $12.5 billion, and I do think there are still some big questions that remain, because just 14 months ago, June 2025, Jeannie Buss and her family, well, they just sold their majority stake in the Lakers to Mark Walter at a $10 billion valuation. This past week came the, for me, the incredibly unexpected news that Walter has now sold the team to Josh Kushner and Bob Iger for $12.5 billion. $2.5 billion profit in 14 months. Good work if you can get it. Shocking might not do this justice. Think about it. It's been 46 years of the Buss family, then 10 months of Mark Walter, who was already a familiar Lakers minority owner, and of course a Dodgers co-owner. Now Kushner and Iger, who's 75 years old, the longtime Disney CEO, who only just finally stepped down in February, well, they're going to be the new faces of the Laker ownership. Although Iger claimed he intends to honor Walter's promise to allow Jeannie Buss to let her continue as the team's governor for at least the next 5 years. Now, the question that overrides everything in my view is, why would Walter sell so suddenly? And what does it mean for the rest of his extensive sports portfolio? And frankly, sports, the value of sports teams, their prices continue to go bananas. Again, why did Walter sell so fast? Teams don't get flipped this fast. There has never been a transaction of this magnitude happen this fast. The whole thing looks like a fire sale. But it's not a fire sale, but it's got the makings of that. Give credit to ESPN's Ramona Shelburne. She broke the news, reported the whole deal came together in 72 hours after Kushner and Iger called Walter, but obviously, it's not like they just cold called him out of left field without knowing he was willing to sell. Well, Iger confirmed as much as to the California Post. He said, quote, "We were involved in pursuing the new franchise in Vegas, and while that happened, it was suggested to us that maybe Mark Walter would be interested in selling his stake in the Lakers," end quote. So someone tipped them that they could pivot to the Lakers for a few billion dollars more than they would have spent if they would have been able to buy the Vegas team. Now, if that person wasn't Mark Walter, who would it have been? Could it have been NBA Commissioner Adam Silver, who I understand was seated next to Iger and Kushner at the U.S. Open in Queens last year. And then again, game one, they were palling around the NBA Finals just 2 months ago. The process just feels and looks panicky to me and anxious, which is usually the opposite of how the sales of pro teams usually go. So apparently, and I never knew this, Walter has been under federal investigation since last year over how billions of dollars in loans inside his business empire, where they were classified and accounted for. It's being investigated, allegedly. The investigation, reportedly, well, it sparked the, I guess it was sparked by an internal whistleblower. And it's included the seizing of phones and searches of a private plane. And this is the key line from the Wall Street Journal as they reported, quote, "The U.S. Attorney's Office in Manhattan and the Securities and Exchange Commission are now examining how around $16 billion in loans extended to companies tied to Walter or his conglomerate, TWG Global, wound up on the books of insurance companies he owns after passing it through a third entity." It looks like maybe this is the reason why Walter sold. Bloomberg subsequently suggested Walter is still looking to sell assets to raise cash to pay off the loans the feds are investigating. It also bears mentioning he had a stroke in 2024 and that went unreported until last month. So did the NBA push the sale, or did Walker feel the urgency due to the investigation-related liquidity crunch, or a combination of the two? Now here comes more questions for people who like to worry and create problems that don't exist yet and hope to solve them. What sports assets might Walter sell next? See, because in addition to the Lakers and the Dodgers, Walter also owns the WNBA's LA Sparks. He's got a stake in a Premier League team from Chelsea, a stake in the Cadillac Formula One team, and the entire PWHL, well, the championship is even named after him. If he sold the Lakers due to a squeeze related to the investigation and still has to sell more, well, I just named four or five entities he could sell. Now, the Dodgers and their co-owner Stan Kasten told reporters Thursday, this is a Lakers story, quote, "It's not a Dodgers story. It has nothing to do with the Dodgers. But if Walter is selling his old sports empire, well, then it certainly does affect the Dodgers and Sparks." Now, we're speculating here. I'm not sourced on this. I'm just talking. The Sparks could be easier to part way with than the Dodgers. They play in the same arena as the Lakers, and everybody is looking into maybe investing in the WNBA right now. I don't know if I agree with the assertion that everybody is, but he could probably flip that for a few bucks. And so that's a much lower cost than any of the big four men's pro leagues should people want to invest in a league that's masquerading as a professional sports league, which they are not. I said it before and I stand by it. They are an advocacy group and their players are activists. Spot the lie. You don't like it? Tell the NBA to clean their house up. But a Spark sale would provide less liquidity. Now, if you really want to worry, by the way, and I'm sick and tired of people panicking about the Dodgers because they're 5-10 in their last 15, see me in October. We've talked about this DNA 3 years in a row now, and I'm not even a Dodger fan. I just happen to respect the hell out of them, all right? But if you want to really worry, oh, by the way, in case you missed it, Shohei Ohtani actually has a clause in his contract that if the Dodgers are sold, he can get out of his contract. So on that note, the plot, well, it somewhat sickens. I want to make a prediction, and I'm going to get to my reasoning later. I do not think Aaron Donald is going to return to the Los Angeles Rams due to a combination of multiple factors. And there are probably some contract and cap complications you don't know about. I think he's content in retirement. I think he's a consummate professional that he doesn't want to return, have diminished play. We'll see. The reason I'm not going to go into that now is because a young man I am going to go into it later. I will pay off that tease, I promise you. A young man by the name of Joshua Baez made a debut for the St. Louis Cardinals Saturday night that is beyond one for the ages. You may be interested to know that this guy's got home runs built into his swing if you've seen his swing. He had four home runs for the Redbirds, the Memphis Redbirds in AAA on June 16th. But this debut Saturday, three home runs with his family in the stands, and his first three major league at-bats in his debut. I don't know how it gets any better than that. He lined out to left field in his fourth at-bat, and it actually got to the warning track almost, so that would have really been even more bonkers. Here's the deal. Give this some perspective. Baez is the first player in Major League Baseball history to hit three home runs in his Major League debut. Now think about this. There have been 24,000 players in the Major League, in the history of Major League Baseball, that have donned a Major League uniform. And none had done this until Saturday. And it wasn't just three home runs. It was each of his first three career at-bats. The first player ever to do that. When he hit the second home run, he was only the second player to home run his first two career at-bats. That hadn't happened for 75 years. You may remember Bob Niemann of the St. Louis Browns. Okay, being silly. He did it. But and by the way, another guy, by the way of Keith McDonald, he did so back on July 4th through the 6th in 2000 for the Cardinals, but he didn't do it in one game. He won in his first two career at-bats, and all three, Baez, Niemann, and McDonald, all played for St. Louis teams. Put that in your pipe and smoke it. So those first three home runs of a career don't, you know, typically come all at once, regardless of a player's debut or not, all right? This is incredible. This is incredible. The previous earliest into a career, according to the Elias Sports Bureau, that a player, a first-year player, recorded the three home run game was in their 10th game overall. And I'm sure you remember Aristides Aquino back on August 10th, 2019. I don't. And Bobby Estrella, Bobby Estrella did it in 1997. So even a multi-homer debut is a rarity. So Baez became just the ninth player in Major League history with at least two home runs in his first career regular season game. But incredibly, it's the third time it's happened this year. So balls are flying out. The legendary Bert Campanaris also did it back in the day. The rest of the names are no names you never heard of. I don't think Baez is going to be a no name if you take a look at that swing. It would have been notable if Baez had just hit one home run. He would have become the 11th player in Cardinals history to homer in his first career at bat. He was the first Cardinals player to homer on the first pitch of his first career at bat since Adam Wainwright did it 21 years ago. Oh, by the way, not for nothing, these weren't cheap home runs. Baez sent that first pitch you ever saw as a major leaguer, 449 feet. Of the five players to homer on their first pitch or their first at-bat in the StatCast era in the last 11 years, Baez's went the farthest. Welcome to the major leagues, Joshua Baez. What are you going to do next? Coming up next, we have our fan favorite, Dr. Doug Anderson. There's a real debate. You see, coming out of World Cup, NFL players were a little jealous that, well, World Cup players got to play on grass. And, of course, the NFL players would prefer to play on grass, which reminds me of the old Tug McGraw joke. Back in 1971, the first time he ever played on AstroTurf, they asked him, "Do you think you pitch better on turf or on grass?" And McGraw quipped, "I don't know. I've never smoked turf." We're going to dive into this grass versus turf debate coming up with Dr. Doug Anderson. I'm Bernie Fratto. We're coming to you live from the Las Vegas Fox Sports Radio studios. We're just getting started. Keep it locked right here. 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
14: Ice Cube's Big 3 season has come down to this. 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

0: Vegas Fox Sports Studios. We'll take you up to 3 a.m. Pacific, 6 a.m. Eastern. Let's welcome in a gentleman who's become a fixture on our show, a fan favorite because of his extensive knowledge of sports-related injuries, and putting it into bite-sized pieces so we can all understand. Say hello to our good friend, Dr. Doug Anderson. Doug, how are you, buddy?
1: Rudy, how's it going?
0: Well, it's that time of year again. Football is upon us, and one of the topics that is a necessary topic but sometimes uncomfortable are injuries. And I've been waiting to have you on because coming out of World Cup, the World Cup insisted that all stadiums went to grass, but only half the NFL stadiums are grass. Players prefer grass to turf. Talk about it from a medical perspective and your viewpoint, why that is the case.
1: So, Bernie, this reminds me of like the 50s and the 60s when big tobacco said smoking doesn't cause cancer, it's good for you. Okay? This is a no-brainer, right? I mean, there's plenty of data out there. Now, the NFL, they have an injury aggregate, and they're said that it's only like one-tenth of a percent greater injuries, like 0.43 injuries per 100 plays on turf versus 0.2 on grass. Now, the players, of course, that drives them crazy because, first of all, they say, look, you're lumping in upper extremity injuries like concussions and shoulder separations, but when you just look at the lower extremity, it's not close, right? There's far more lower extremity injuries on grass. There was a really in-depth study done from the Journal of Sports Journal of Orthopedic and Sports Medicine, and they looked at all the injuries from 2021 and 2022, and there's 332 injuries were on natural grass. 50 needed surgery. 386 were on turf. 83 needed surgery. So 54 more injuries on the turf, and 33 of those needed surgery. You know, you can go down they got steps. You can go down the numbers. They looked at like Achilles tendon repair, 12 on artificial, 9 on grass. ACL, 30 on artificial, 17 on grass, right? The list goes on. You know, our study shows that athletes were more likely to get injured on artificial surfaces. And their injuries were more likely to be severe on artificial surfaces. So yeah, 92% of the players prefer grass. I don't get why they want to fight this. And my guess would be, though, this will probably end up having to be go to the CBA. When they have their next CBA up, they're probably going to be pushing for this, especially when soccer can come in and say, hey, we're not playing on that stuff, right? So now on the flip side, to be fair, the artificial surfaces are much better than they used to be, right? I mean, you know those doormats that are the green doormats with the fake grass, right? I mean, basically that's what AstroTurf was. You 58,000 square feet of that, you know, on concrete with a teeny little pad in there. I mean, it was brutal. Well, actually, when you were playing ball with the Reds, did you ever play on that their AstroTurf they had in Cincinnati? Well,
0: I played on a couple of hybrid cheap fields, Doug. But it's not quite the same because, as you know, as being an all-league football player, you cut more in football, stop and start more in baseball. I might be standing out there in right field for an hour and never get the ball, right? So the point of the matter is, Doug, what I wanted you bring up the 92% prefer grass. I saw that as well, the NFLPA. But what jumped at me, Doug, was the NFLPA did their own study. Apparently there's a 28% higher rate of lower extremity injuries when you're playing on turf, like you just said, but a 69% higher rate of non-contact foot ankle injuries on turf. Explain that to the audience, why the foot doesn't give. You'll explain it much better than I ever could.
1: Well, yeah. So look at the turf, even though some of them have layers of like recycled rubber or polyurethane, or they have like minerals in there like sand and gravel and stuff, it's still not regular grass, right? And the NFL, first of all, they got a lot of good things. And you know what? The stadiums that have grass, most of them have some really good, gardeners and landscapers as well. There's 5 different kinds of grass there, but the grass gives better. I mean, there's a bigger, better dip, better, grip for the cleats. So the grass doesn't get near as hot in the summer. Depending, some of the grass even drains as well as the artificial, and some of the artificial doesn't drain either. So when it gets cold, I mean, yeah, the fields can, you know, the grass fields can get awful cold, but so can the artificial. So, and if they don't get the snow off the artificial carefully, they rip up, you know, they rip up what, you know, the little traction they have in there.
0: So, Doug, I wanted to ask you, we're talking with Dr. Doug Anderson, renowned chiropractor doctor out of Brea, works with Olympic athletes, professional athletes. I'm proud to have known Doug since, what, Little League Doug, in high school and everything. So here's the bottom line. I read this in a report, and this also caught my eye, Doug. So half the teams in the NFL, I think the split is 16-14, half the teams in the NFL have turf and half have grass. I also read a report that alleged that it's greater wear and tear on the body when you go back and forth from turf to grass, back from grass to turf, home games, away games, turf this week, grass the next week. Can you explain why that would create more stress on the body?
1: So they've got to, and they, you know, these pro athletes, right? I mean, we're talking, you know, sometimes the difference in these games is like 0.1%, right? I mean, it is really, these guys are so close in so many different ways. So, you know, they already have to go through enough. And so now having to go through, back and forth, and first thing you have to do is, oh, got to get different shoes on, right? Because there's shoes for grass and there's shoes for turf and there's different kinds of shoes. And I think we ran through this one of the times, a couple years ago or something like that. So you know,
0: yes,
1: they got five different kinds of cleats they got to pick from. And obviously, if they're just on one surface, that's just one less thing they have to worry about.
0: One other thing I want to run by, I digress, and I want to move to the next subject. You asked about my history as a ball player. I do remember times playing on a hybrid turf, and Doug, if it was 92 degrees outside, that turf felt like 192, not as hot, much hotter than grass, and I will tell you, that seemed to create wear and tear on the body. Can you speak to that?
1: Well, let's put it this way. Natural grass, it'll heat up to, you know, 75 to 95 degrees when it's hot. Artificial turf can go over 120, up to 175. I mean,
0: yes.
1: You know, this is a huge difference, right? And so, I mean, look at you don't even want to touch this stuff with your skin. So, it's much better than the old AstroTurf was, granted, right? I mean, we've seen, it's funny because there's one of the MLB teams has Texas has that turf where they've got a coconut husk in it where, like, the ball hits it, you still little dust devil pops up, right? I'm wondering how that would do, you know, with the NFL. But as long as we bring up baseball, right? Well, baseball went through their thing with the artificial fields as well. And right now, it's 25 grass to 5 artificial in baseball, as opposed to 14. I believe artificial turf has 14, and natural grass has 16 in the NFL. But two of those artificial turf fields have two teams each. So it is 16 and 16.
0: By the way, one other thing. I will tell you this. The one of the big differences between turf and grass, and this is a little off topic, but you dive for a ball in baseball and land on that turf, be prepared for a carpet burn. And that you,
1: yes,
0: don't get
1: exactly.
0: Carpet burns on.
1: Yeah.
0: And,
1: yep,
0: and in Detroit, exactly. By the, you know, I covered the Lions for 10 years. I've been on Ford Field many times. It's actually vulcanized rubber, Doug. It's like a turf made out of rubber from old tires in Detroit, and it's kind of soft to walk on. It gives a little bit, and to your point, when you make a hard cut, it kicks up like, it looks like dirt, but it's really just the dirty rubber.
1: You know, it's hard for me to get my hands around this one because, you know, their players, the assets are so valuable. And, you know, last time I checked, you know, cash flow was not a problem with the NFL. And, you know, artificial fields still need maintenance and stuff too. And I just don't buy that the grass is going to bankrupt anybody. You know, and hey, look at MLB. They're now 80% grass. There's only a few fields in MLB. A couple of, you know, two of them in Florida and two in the Southwest where it gets real hot, and then up in Toronto, and that's it. Everybody else is grass. So
0: fair enough. Let's move on because I want to get to this other topic. and this is really odd to me, as of yesterday, the San Francisco 49ers are managing what I would consider to be a highly disproportionate injury report. They have over 16 players on it, include a lot of big names. Nick Bosa, Christian McCaffrey, Kyle Juszczyk, Ricky Pearsall, George Kittle. What is going on with the 49ers? I don't want to cast aspersions, but given your professional expertise, is there something happening there within their training staff, within their medical staff, why the 49ers have, more injuries than anybody else? What do you have any theory?
1: Bernie, it is crazy. When you mentioned this, I went back and looked at it. 2012, the 49ers are the healthiest team in the league. And then 13, 14, 15, 16, 17, 18, 19, 20, 21, 22, 10 years in a row, they're in the top 10 most injured teams. Okay, well, wait a minute. What about their field? What about their coaching? Well, they say that, Shanahan has hard practices. Well, Shanahan didn't take over until 2017, so they were already on their top 10 role. Levi Stadium came in 2014, so, they were already in the top 10 in 2013, but after 2 years, they put in a new turf, right? So they changed that out. Now, they didn't do much as far as medical strength conditioning goes. They let that ride and for 5 or 6 years, but before the 2019 season, the longtime trainer, they let him go. They let the strength and conditioning coach go. So they got new guys on board. And what did that lead to? Well, 2019, they were number six. 2020, they were the most injured team, right? 2021, they were the third most injured team. In 2022, they were in the top 10. And then 2023, they're one of the healthiest teams in the league, and boom, made it all the way to the Super Bowl. And that's another really interesting thing. They were the most injured team in 2024 after their Super Bowl appearance, and they were also the most injured team in 2020 after their Super Bowl appearance. So, and John Lynch, he's gone through everything. Now, the one thing he hasn't done, he says, no evidence of the medical staff is doing anything wrong, so we've kept them. So they have kept the medical staff, and, I don't know if the medical staff is doing anything wrong either, Bernie. But I do know when it comes to pro sports, if anybody else has a record like that, if your quarterback's fumbling a lot, if you're not winning a lot of games, they make changes. So, interestingly, they haven't done a lot on that end for whatever reason. It is a total head scratcher. One thing we do know, though, one thing we can say for sure, it is absolutely, positively nothing to do with the substation near their
0: practice
1: field.
0: Yes. Right? John Lynch, he hired an independent scientist to debunk that. Yes.
1: Yeah.
0: Tell people what that was all about. Go ahead. I almost steal your thunder.
1: That was an internet rumor. They said, they're playing right near a substation. It's like, that's like, we all have the same exposure in our house, the microwave oven, our cell phones and things like that. So, no, I'm not, they've looked at that over and over again. And by the way, they've practiced near that substation since 1980.
0: Right,
1: so, look,
0: exactly.
1: If you're going to brain the substation, what happened, was there some sort of change in 2010 that nobody's knows about? So, no. But the thing is, this is a real enigma. And by the way, some publications will say, they get guys that are injury prone. Hey, look it. Okay. What team hasn't? They get guys that are older. Okay, they haven't been like the oldest team, all the time. Some years they have, but last year they were, I think they were about the same as the Rams. I think they came in number 15 and number 16, right? I looked at the training camp thing this year, and at training camp they said they were old, but that was before everyone was cut, and the guys that get cut are young, and then the average age of the team then gets older, when the actual, 53. Start the regular season.
0: One quick thing. I know that their coaching philosophy from the top down is they dictate that all their players play at a violent speed. You got to finish every block, every tackle.
1: If you're a wide receiver, you bet.
0: If you're a wide receiver running a route, you're not getting the ball, you're hitting somebody. Yep. If you're a running back, you're hitting somebody. And they've asked Deebo Samuel and Ricky Pearsall, they'll line up in the backfield and take heavy contact as if they were a running back. And actually, typically, wide receivers aren't built to withstand that kind of lower body hit, repetitive. So yep. Just something, just something to think about.
1: Thing that, look at Shanahan, he likes the high-intensity practices. But again, the 4 years before they had Shanahan, they were already in the top 10 as far as most injured teams. So that's the head-scratcher.
0: All right, last thing, pal. We saw Patrick Mahomes dapping everybody up and smiling on the sidelines today. I don't know if he'll take a snap in preseason. Is there any reason to believe he shouldn't be the old Patrick Mahomes that we saw before he tore his ACL?
1: So, look, you're never as good as you were before major, you know, before a major injury and a major operation, right? There's just going to be changes, and he's going to be going through changes the way his body feels for the next year or so. Having had said that, looking back, you know, looking back at the history of this operation, especially with quarterbacks, I'd say he's got an excellent prognosis to do just fine. Doesn't rely on his feet that much anyway. And there's a lot, you know, there's a whole bunch of new rules that, you know, make it a lot easier to be quarterback these days. I mean, it's a really tough job reading those defenses and running that offense. But as far as getting banged up, right, they're more protected. So, I think he's going to be fine. And by the way, everyone is comparing him with Parsons, right? Because yeah, I know they both nailed their left knee. They both did it on December 14th. Wait a minute. Mahomes is coming back for game one and Parsons is not going to be back till sometime in October. What's going on?
0: Nothing's going on.
1: Okay. Look at Parsons is making a great recovery as well, but every single one of these injuries is a little different. Everyone. And yes, I know that, you know, that, hey, Mahomes had both the anterior cruciate and the lateral collateral, but Parsons had the anterior cruciate and medial cartilage, his medial meniscus. So they both had two structures. Generally speaking, quarterbacks are going to get back a little faster. And obviously, everyone goes, well, wait a minute, Parsons is a linebacker. What about, yeah, I know, Jordan Brooks, the freak show. I get it. Yeah, what he did was, you know, as crazy as what Peterson did in 2012, right? When Brooks came back in 8 months and 9 days, which is just insane. So obviously a great recovery on his part. But I think Parsons will be fine. They're looking at October 18th, but, you know, there's a good argument to have it even put it back a little bit more, you know, like on, if you wait another week or two on the 29th, right, they play on grass and then the next week they have a bye. So, well, you know, basically it's going to see how he progresses, you know, throughout the month of September, how he does.
0: All right, Doug, I'm up against it, pal. Great stuff as always. Your expertise is par excellence. Enjoy your Sunday. We'll be talking soon. Okay, pal?
1: Sounds good, Bernie. And Fratto Nation, Good to be with you.
0: Back at you, Doug. Thanks, pal. Dr. Doug Anderson. He's our David Chow. And I like the way Doug is so animated. He really gets into it. He really does know his stuff. He's a real brainiac and a good football player, too. Coming up, we are 21 minutes away from the midnight hour. Three great topics tonight. Get your fingers ready. 877-996-6369. 877-99 on Fox. Three fairly polarizing topics tonight, and as always, it's the callers that make it. Remember, we'll go overtime. You dial in, you're getting on. Please be patient. We will get to you. Definitely want to hear what you've got to say. Coming up, I will set those topics on the table, as Lee Hamilton liked to say. I'm Bernie Fratto. We're coming to you live from Las Vegas Fox Sports Radio studios. Don't go away. 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

0: We're back at the Bernie Frado Show, Fox Sports Radio. We are 14 minutes away from the midnight hour. You see, from where I sit here in Las Vegas, the clock strikes midnight, literally. Perhaps the same for you, where you reside. But for all of us, figuratively, it is the midnight hour, which means you get the last word. 877-99 on Fox, 877-996-6369. These are the three topics we will be delving into. All right. Once again, all week, I hear this groupthink echo chamber. There's not going to be any baseball in 2027. This lockout, this salary cap, this players this, union that, owners this. Okay. I want to do this tonight. I want to see which side you're on. Are you on the owner side? They want a hard salary cap. They've already proposed one at $245 million and even a salary floor, which many teams don't reach that now. And the players' union wants to keep things the way they are. Okay, they've resisted the salary cap for decades. The qualitative difference between now and 1994, when the World Series was canceled, is the players were seeking to make multiple changes. The owners wanted a salary cap. Now the players don't want to change anything. Just keep everything the way it is. The game is making money. And listen, I went over this 2 weeks ago. Just because you spend the most money doesn't mean you win. Explain the Tampa Bay Rays, the Chicago White Sox, Cleveland Guardians, you get it. Explain the Mets. So whose side are you on? Are you on the owner's side? You want a salary cap? You believe that will really create competitive balance and stability? You really believe it'll create parity and fair competition and economic predictability? Or are you on the player side? Give player value and market freedom. Let the costs take care of themselves, because it's designed as competitive balance. But listen, Major League Baseball revenues have historically grown faster than player payrolls, and there's not a salary cap, and those data don't lie. Plus, do you really want to restrict a free market? So, there is already strong competitive balance. I'm not buying that argument. But I want to hear from the callers, 877-99 on Fox. Whose side are you on? Do you want a salary cap, or do you not want a salary cap? By the way, spoiler alert, I don't think there'll ever be a salary cap. I don't think this will get nearly as ugly. It's going to look like it is, and I think the owners will back down like they always do. They don't really want to kill the golden goose. No one does. But the union's a lot stronger than the players. Check that. The union's a lot stronger than the owners. They always have been, and this is one union that, trust me, if you get into the ring with them, you better pack a lunch. So tell me whose side you are on. All right, I don't know if you watched any of the NFL preseason games today, namely the Bears and the Browns. Man, I got to tell you, I think it's going to be a long year for the Cleveland Browns. That poor Todd Bonken, I saw his face on the sideline. He looked like he had a lit firecracker up the tuchus, and the fuse was halfway down, about to explode. So here's my question for the callers. Who do you think should start a quarterback right now for the Browns that gives them the better chance to win? And I want you to answer this from your perspective. I don't know where you work. I'm sure you've all got there's dignity in every profession. I don't care what you do. Okay. Think of the salary you make, the money you make, your annual earnings. You're going to put your paycheck on the line. You tell me, who would you start? Shedeur Sanders or Deshaun Watson? Now, Watson currently holds the advantage, and for me, it's an easy decision, okay? Watson does have a leg up. I'd play him. Listen, if your paycheck's on the line, forget about sensibilities right now. And I think they're trying to get whatever they can out of that lousy $230 million contract. But I watched Shedeur Sanders today, man. He throws knuckleballs. He doesn't step into his throws and snap them off. He's tentative. Compare him to Tyson Bagent. Compare him to Ty Simpson today. Compare him to Case Keenum, who came in. All these other guys that, no one really haven't been meaningful in the NFL, and they're still trying to force feed a Shedeur Sanders. Look, I think he's got some aptitude. He deserves a chance. I don't think he's progressed from what I've seen. He takes way too long to get to the rim of the ball, way too long for the plays to develop. When the real bullets start to fly, I don't want my paycheck tied to him. And I really watched him closely today. Watson does have, listen, it's the lesser of two evils. And I don't know why they've completely cast Dylan Gabriel aside. That's a whole conversation for a different day. So Sanders will start next week. But again, this is a nothing more than a, you know, preseason. So tell me who you would start. Your paycheck's on the line. Think about it before you answer. Your paycheck. Watson or Sanders, who would win more games if you had, you know, the decision? Topic number three. This one, I wasn't sure I wanted to go into it, but I think I have to. What's in a number, meaning the number five? Jaden Daniels, who by all accounts until about 10 days ago to me looked like a stellar human being, issued a cease and desist order to LSU, where he won the Heisman, demanding the school stop using his name, image, and likeness, which means his number. He doesn't want his number to be used. Apparently, Chip Kelly promised that recruit that number, number five, and the recruit says, I'm keeping it. That's where the conflict starts. Brian Kelly promised the number. The kid's name is Pickett, and he's a really good player during the recruiting process. Okay, Jaden Daniels is really taking this too far. I'm like, what the hell is going on here? And he says he's hopeful this will be resolved. Dude, drop it tomorrow and it's resolved. No one cares. You got to focus on the Washington Commanders. This is year three. It's a pivotal year. Why have you just destroyed all the goodwill you had at LSU? And they're mocking him now and meaning him. This guy won the Heisman Trophy. And he really shouldn't compare himself to Joe Burrow. Burrow was 15-0. They won a national championship. And as much as I like Jaden Daniels, he lost 7 games in 2 years. Maybe not his fault. I love the guy. But what the hell is he doing? So when you hear the word Jaden Daniels, when you heard what he was doing, just tell me what your impression was. And remember, it's best when we disagree. You may say, damn it, he's within his right. Or what is he doing? So topic number one. Whose side are you on, owners or players? Salary cap, no salary cap. Topic number two, Shador versus Deshaun. Your paycheck's on the line. Who would you start based on what you've seen to win the games, to win games this year for the Cleveland Browns? And finally, number three, Jaden Daniels, two words. What's your knee-jerk reaction when you have heard what Jaden Daniels has done this past week? 877-99 on Fox. 877-996-6369. You know the topics. I want to hear from you. Keep it locked. 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It's the Midnight Hour. We are Fox
1: Sports. Here's the deal. The government is over $38 trillion in debt, which means the IRS isn't slowing down. 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

0: Topic number one. Whose side are you on, owners or players? Salary cap, no salary cap. Topic number two. Shador versus Deshaun. Your paycheck's on the line. Who would you start based on what you've seen to win the games, to win games this year for the Cleveland Browns? And finally, number three, Jane Daniels, two words. What's your knee-jerk reaction when you have heard what Jane Daniels has done this past week? 877-99 on Fox, 877-996-6369. You know the topics. I want to hear from you. Keep it locked. 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It's the midnight hour. We are Fox
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2: The Seahawks gave Pro Bowl defensive back Devin Witherspoon a four-year extension worth more than $100 million guaranteed. Dallas won the late exhibition at Seattle 17-7. Minnesota beat the Giants 13-10. Veteran safety Jamal Adams of the Vikings was carted off with a knee injury. And the Rams won at Kansas City 20-12 as first-round quarterback Ty Simpson of L.A. was 21 of 25 passing, 190 yards and two touchdowns. Novak Djokovic lost his second-round tennis match in Cincinnati. Scotty Scheffler leads by two strokes in Memphis. Joey Logano won NASCAR's 400 at Richmond. To baseball, St. Louis a winner at the Cubs 8-4. Cardinals rookie Joshua Baez homered in his first three major league at-bats. Baltimore won in 10 innings at Tampa Bay 4-3. Wins for Toronto and the White Sox. Milwaukee beat the Dodgers 4-1. Texas won 5-3 at the A's. I'm Steve DeSager.
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1: 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We're taking you on a journey not often heard in the world of audio. So buckle up. 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
6: That's right, you heard the man. Bernie Fratto Show keeps rolling right along. My name is Bernie Fratto. We are coming to you live from the Fox Sports Radio compound here in Las Vegas. And yes, it's time for the Midnight Hour. These are the topics ever so quickly. Phone lines are jammed. We're going to get to all of you. Salary cap versus no salary cap. Owners versus union. Whose side are you on? You really believe it creates parity and fair competition? You want cost control? Whose side are you on? Real simple. All right, your paycheck's on the line. The performance of this quarterback directly involves your paycheck. Deshaun Watson or Shador Sanders? Who are you starting? If you believe you're counting on your paycheck for this guy to win the most games, I make the case for Deshaun Watson for multiple reasons. You may not like that, but it's perhaps the lesser of two evils. I want to hear what you folks have to say. And finally, Jaden Daniels. Just what is your major malfunction, son? Everybody loved you. Now you've pissed off everybody at LSU, and your attention is diverted from the Commanders. A cease and desist order because someone was promised number 5. It's time for the Midnight Hour.
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6: All right, the legend continues on the Bernie Fratto Show. We begin with our leadoff hitter tonight, Jim, from the great Commonwealth of Massachusetts. Jim, always good to hear from you. Get us started tonight, buddy.
7: All right, Bernie. Start with, I'm with the owners, hook, line, and sinker. You know, I just want them to hold fast, hold strong. And, you know, this has all got to stop, you know. And I think the quality of play has gone down. You know, I think once you get that type of money, complacency sets in. It's a long season. You got to show up every day. And I just think there's just too much money involved on that end toward the players. That's all. So I think

0: league. You're one play away from retirement, even in practice, you know, the way they hit and stuff like that. And I think the players, you know, look to seniority within their own teams, no matter where you play. You know, seniority is the thing and experience. So, you know, I think it should be Watson. And then if things don't work out, then you go to Shakur.
1: Jim, have you noticed that I think Shador is regressing? His passes float. He doesn't finish them off. He had that sailed interception over the middle. As the game went on, he starts to guide his throws more. It's an observation I've been making. I don't know if you made it or not, but
0: no. You're absolutely right. And you know what you do? You practice more. You don't have to be out there.
1: Something's going on between his ears. I think you got to step into those throws and snap it off. It takes way too long to do everything. Continue on.
0: You know. Yeah. He just grew, and plus he grew up in a shadow that he has to deal with. So, you know, there's a lot there. But I think it should be Deshaun first and then Sanders second. And
1: Jaden Daniels, your thoughts?
0: Oh, what a diva, huh? I mean, I just don't understand him. You know, he's just out there. It's all about him, you know, when it's a team game. And, you know, I don't know where he goes from here. I'm sure all the fellas in the locker room are talking amongst each other and around the league. I mean, that was a bonehead play by him, you know. So that's a scoop there. But can I go off topic for one thing, Bernie?
1: Go ahead, Jim. Go ahead.
0: What is the story with that tomahawk hit in the WNBA with that girl on that breakaway? I mean, Geronimo would have been proud of what happened there. And then that coach or the FIBA say, I didn't see it. If you look at the replay, not the one from up in the stands with the camera, but the camera that's behind the angle that's behind underneath the hoop, she's standing right there on the sideline. And she's saying she didn't see it. And then everybody can go to hell. I mean, they got so much problem there. They ought to fire that.
1: I just don't understand what's going on. Well, Jim, there is no simplistic psychological diagnosis for this sham. As you've heard me say multiple times, why not once more? Do not confuse the WNBA as a professional sports league. They're merely an advocacy group, and their players are activists. Go read DeJanae Carrington's tweet after she tomahawked her and then complained about it. And I thought you had to be smart to go to Stanford. I'm missing something, man.
0: Jim, and you know the other thing is, Bernie, like that pod owner that assaulted those two young kids because they had T-shirts
1: Seattle?
0: On. Why wasn't she made to sell her ownership? I mean, they made the lady that owned the Reds sell. They made the guy from the Supersonics sell his team.
1: I just hope Royce White gets drafted. Let's have some real fun here. I mean, here, listen. The W stands for women's, and this league, by their own admission, can't define what a woman is. Okay, I got my head's going to explode. Jim, great stuff as always. Always appreciate you. Chris in New Orleans, hey, welcome into the Bernie Frato Show. How are you?
2: Hey, man, how you doing?
1: Good, sir.
2: Good. Okay, so let's go in order, I guess. I'm with the owners. I think that the NBA and the NFL have salary caps, and they're much more competitive balance in those leagues. I mean, it's not even close. And as far as Shedeur Sanders, I think he's the third best quarterback on the team. Maybe if he had a different angle for his hat that he wore every day, maybe he might be better. But I think he's regressed, actually. I think you're correct.
1: Yeah, I do too, Chris. I really do.
2: I mean, and I've been watching football for a long time. And he just doesn't – I mean, I'm not saying he doesn't have the ability to make it at some point, but he just isn't – I mean, I think the NFL, when they draft – when they let him slip, they were right. I mean, you know. And as far as Jaden Daniels is concerned, I'm from New Orleans. My father was All-American at LSU.
1: Wow.
2: So I'm a big LSU fan, okay?
1: Oh, wow.
2: And I'm through with Jaden Daniels, okay? I actually got a jersey made today. It says 2.3, 2 plus 3. That way I don't have to use the 5. And I think he just made a big mistake there. I mean, it's probably driven by his family to some degree. You know, with the, you know, the communique that they cease and desist thing. And it's a shame, actually.
1: Hey, real quickly, I won't ask for any names. Who was the coach your father played for at LSU, if I may ask?
2: Bernie Moore.
1: Okay, very good. Well, that's quite a...
2: He played with Tittle and Steve Van Buren.
1: That's just fabulous. Love that.
2: He also played in the NFL for 4 years with the Rams. His roommate was Norm Van Brocklin at the Rams.
1: Who still holds the record to this day for most passing yards in one game. Hey, that Chris, I don't know if this was your first time calling, but don't be a stranger. I really appreciate your call, okay, pal?
2: Okay, and by the way, okay, I'm going to go, but I want to tell you that I appreciate you. Your show's great.
1: Well, thank you. Appreciate it. And that will conclude the Mutual Admiration Society. No, great stuff. Appreciate all the first-time callers. Andrew in Bakersfield, the multiple-time caller. We appreciate you, too. What's up, man?
3: Hey, Bernie. I know no one wants to hear me blabber, but you always say the opposite of love is not hate, it's indifference. And
1: that's
3: I've been
1: exactly
3: thinking
1: right.
3: About that. Yeah. And you see, the thing with hate is at least you have some energy. And, you know, it can be thought about, but Saul of Tarsus was a persecutor of Christians until he met Jesus. And then
1: he was struck by lightning.
3: So, the first topic.
1: Is, are you on the side of the owners or the players when it comes to a salary cap fight, which is impending?
3: Okay, so real quick, I played for a junior college soccer, and we played Santa Ana College on turf, and it had the recycled rubber tires pieces in it, and it was hot, and the heat was coming up from the ground, and it was terrible. And like you said, when you drag your cleat on the ground, the black rubber things spray up, get all over you.
1: Yeah.
3: Anyways.
1: That's the field at Ford Field. Yep.
3: The first topic, I'm with the players because if a player is asking for too much money, as you said, the free market will control that because if the owners don't want to pay it, then don't pay it. As simple as that.
1: And that was the argument in 1994 when I cut my teeth in radio, Andrew, and baseball was a $1 billion industry then, and it's a $13 billion industry now. So they seem to be doing just fine without a salary cap. Continue on.
3: So topic number two, I didn't see or hear the game, but I would say to the coach of the Browns, sometimes you got to go with your heart. Like in the movie, I can't remember the name of it, but Matt Damon's character says to Robin Williams' character, went to see about a girl.
1: Good Will Hunting.
3: Good Will Hunting. Great movie. Number three, I'm wondering if you can give some history on do they retire numbers in college normally? And that's all I got, Bernie.
1: Okay, thank you. No, it's not normal, unless, of course, you're Shador Sanders, the legend Shador Sanders. No, it's very rare, and typically you have to do something extraordinary. And they didn't retire Jaden Daniels' number. Maybe he assumed they wouldn't reassign it, but apparently Brian Kelly in the recruiting process promised this Pickett kid he could have five, and they're living up to the promise. So I'm just a little concerned. Jaden Daniels needs to refocus back on the Commanders because if they could return to the form 2 years ago, you know, that's a potential playoff team. Andre, Massachusetts, welcome back in. Andre, how you doing, buddy?
4: I'm doing good. Very, very, very good, Bernie. I do appreciate the Good Will Hunting reference from the previous caller. That's good. That's a screenplay that was written by Matt Damon and Ben Affleck.
1: I know. Can I tell you something real quick that's kind of nerdy, and you continue on?
4: Yes.
1: I was so enamored with that movie, I took my own Good Will Hunting tour. I went to the 9th Street Tavern and met the owner where their opening scene was. I went to Foley Field where they played baseball. I went to Kenmore Square. I went to the Dunkin' Donuts where you like them apples. Great, to me, still my second favorite movie of all time. Continue on, my friend.
4: Indeed. Very, very, very good film. Shout out to 1997, and that launched those two careers, and they deservingly won an Oscar for Best Original Screenplay. So it's not about blaming society. It's about going out there and getting the job done. They wrote those roles, starred in those roles, and the rest is history. Now, Bernie, let's get to this, okay? I'm 10 toes down with the union, our last strong, stalwart union, Major League Baseball, which is a forerunner for the last actual Hall of Fame, the Major League Baseball Hall of Fame, where they have adults running it, where they have high standards, and they don't capitulate to the storylines, the narratives, and the participation trophy nonsense that has besieged the NBA in our Hall of Fame. I know we just had the Hall of Fame induction, and everybody, it was a good ceremony, and great, and people are happy, okay, but the NBA has a Hall of Good. It has a Hall of Friends. It doesn't have a Hall of Fame. So in baseball, where their union means business, where they say what they mean and mean what they say, okay, I'm 10 toes down with them, no salary cap, everybody's printing money, and you can go forward like that. And it should be an example for the other sports leagues to see what's possible. NFL is the weakest union, NBA right next to them, okay, and Major League Baseball, they get their market value. I did like the point that the other player caller made about it is 162 games, and once you sign that billion-dollar deal, you still need to be consistent. But I think most of their players honor their contracts, and then some of their players dog the contracts. In terms of the Browns, I need Deshaun Watson. It has nothing to do with my money, Bernie. Even though I worked hard for my money like the rest of your callers, it has to do with the fans in Cleveland who are in line for another moribund season. Okay? They're already in the march for Arch. That's what they're doing. They're marching for Arch Manning or one of these other quarterbacks. They're going to be losing games. We know this. I just want the fans in Cleveland to get somewhat respectable games when they're getting clobbered by the Ravens, clobbered by the Steelers, clobbered by the Bengals, clobbered by the rest of the AFC. I want the games to be, you know what I mean, give me a little bit of Rocky action, you know, get down to the 13th, 14th, you know, round, and then lose. Like, what did Scott Brooks tell the Oklahoma City team when he was the good coach? He said, we're not losing, we're learning how to win. Okay, so that's why I want Deshaun in there, so that these are graceful losses instead of getting mollywopped, blown out of the water, and the Cleveland, because if Shador's in there, he's not ready, I'm sorry. You got Dion, the helicopter parent there, all about the show and the circus, so it'll be worse. I want Cleveland to have a little bit of a competitive. Now, last point, Mr. Jaden Daniels. The word is stunad. Stunad! Where is Uncle Junior from The Sopranos? Somebody please talk to this man, okay? He's out of his mind. This is absolutely preposterous, and I'm just going to give you the 2 points. You noted it. You're in the NFC East. Serious business. The Eagles are going to be back in action. The Cowboys paid Dak Prescott all of his doggone money, okay? So you're supposed to be competing in that division, excuse me. You got real football to play to try to break through and make the playoffs. That's your number one responsibility. Secondly, the reason this is so ridiculous, and I can't even believe he broached the subject. Bernie, it's the NIL era. The players get everything they want. Of course, Brian Kelly promises he can sleep in Jaden Daniels' bed if he wants. He can drive whatever the players want, they get to get them on the campus so that we can compete. Jaden Daniels should understand this intrinsically. So the fact that he is drawing this line in the sand, and never mind the fact, are you a dog on Peyton Manning? Are you a Andrew Luck? Are you a Matt Leinart at USC? Since when was he a great college quarterback to start with? He even asked, are you a Joe Montana at Notre Dame? You had the one hot season in Brian Kelly's offense where you got a Heisman, then you parachuted off, had a good rookie season in the NFL, and you haven't been heard from since. So you don't even have the credentials to be making these demands. Never mind it makes no sense in the current structure. Never mind he has serious business with the Washington Commanders to be taken care of. Stunad! Okay?
1: Hey, by the way, Andre, are you a Paisan like me?
4: Bernie, I am not a Paisan, so all due respect.
1: It's all good, because stunad, I'm a WOP, so I can say this. Stunad means you're basically a stupid, foolish person. Stop acting like a stunad. All right, continue on.
4: Exactly.
1: Finish up.
4: Bernie, I love the culture. I'm from New Jersey, so I grew up. I'm not Italian, so I don't no disrespect.
1: We're gonna make you an honorary Italian tonight. Okay, you broke out the
4: stunad. I appreciate it, Bernie. Have a good night.
1: Thanks, Andre. We are off and running. Please be patient. I promise we'll get to all of you. Bear in Tennessee, Kevin in Culver City, Steven in Kansas City, Paul in North Carolina, James in Dallas. You will all be up next when the Men at Hour continues, and I want to give you all ample airtime. And if we spill past 1 a.m. Pacific, like we often do, so be it. We go overtime. I want to hear from all of you. I'm Bernie Fratto. We're coming to you live from the Las Vegas Fox Sports Radio studios. The Midnight Hour is off and running. Keep it locked. 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
0: you look absolutely dashing in that purple tie. 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
0: Thanks. 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
1: Nonsense. Anyone in our line of work should rock a cape.
0: You might be onto something, Max.
1: Phew. 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
0: Right. Don't forget, we both graduated from Dogs, Inc. with honors.
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1: Ready to make a difference?
0: Born ready. 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

0: time back out to the phone lines. We're joined by Bear in Tennessee. Welcome in, Bear.
1: Hey, buddy, what's going on? Hey, real quick, buddy, what's your favorite movie?
0: Favorite movie of all time was One Flew Over the Cuckoo's Nest.
1: That's a pretty good one, buddy. Just for the record, mine is, and I hope it don't offend you as a, like you said, as a paisa, but mine is Goodfellas.
0: Oh, absolutely. So love good. Oh, okay. Wonderful. Yeah, all right. Cool, Bear. Good stuff. Let it rip, man, buddy. What do you think? Oh, it's, yeah. It's one of those movies, if you're flipping through channels and HBO or whatever, and it's on, you stop and watch it for a while, right?
1: Absolutely.
0: What am I, a clown? Am I here to amuse you?
1: I do, man. Tommy, man, Joe Pesci's name was so scary, though, you're a little dude. Man, I swear, the way you play that part, man, that man's terrifying.
0: Yeah, he was wackadoo. All right, what are your thoughts, sir, on our topics, Bear?
1: All right, man, look, when it comes to labor disputes, man, I'm always going to side with labor, man, because I just can't see it the other way. I feel like you said, the free market's sad, man. People should be able to get as much money as they can. But to be honest with you, I don't even know if it should be a floor, because, you know, baseball ain't got I don't think they got a lot of players worth enough money to even reach the floor, but definitely not a cap. So I'm
0: fair enough.
1: You know,
0: okay. You know what's interesting is we're pretty much down the middle on this so far. So yeah, I'm with you, Bear. Let the free market rip, and it seems to have worked well the last 32 years. What are your thoughts? Who would you start? I'm making you the coach of the Browns. You starting Shador or Deshaun?
1: All right, now you were saying you wanted to be based off your paycheck. So if I'm basing off of my paycheck, I got to go with Watson. Because I feel like you'll probably. Sir?
0: Yeah, go ahead, pal. You got the floor.
1: Okay. I feel like he gives you the best chance to win, like you said. But I tell you what, Brandon, I don't think this Shador thing will ever end with his sycophants, man, until you get him out there and people see a large enough sample size and see that this guy just ain't it, or maybe he would be, but it just ain't gonna never end.
0: We're still a little early into the game. He will get more chances, but if he's going to ramp it up, now would be the time. So he's gonna start the preseason game next week. Bear, what are your thoughts? I was a big Jaden Daniels fan. It's kind of a head scratcher doing what he's doing, but what are your thoughts?
1: Man, I just really don't understand what he's. There's got to be more to it, Brandon. Unless he just don't lost his ever loving mind to go that far to burn that relationship, to just go total nuclear over a number. I mean, this is baffling to me, Brandon. I just don't see how.
0: I think him and his family believed that the number would be preserved because he was a Heisman Trophy winner. And I think this took them by surprise. Fair. But the reaction when he's getting ready for a season, that's the part that takes me by surprise.
1: Yeah, right. He should be, like you said, he should be focused on the Commanders, man. After the last season he had, he just need to put his man somewhere else. I mean, you know, he probably got a potential for a big contract coming up in the next couple of years or something.
0: Right.
1: He really ain't on the right stuff.
0: You saw what he did
1: in
0: Detroit.
1: Thanks for taking my call, Bernie.
0: Always, Bear. Appreciate your enthusiasm. Thank you so much. Kevin, welcome in. Kevin from Culver City, California. Welcome in, Kevin.
2: Frotto, what's going on, man?
0: Welcome into my show. How are you?
2: They used to call him Spitshine Tommy. He had his shoes looking like mirrors. You feeling
0: go get
2: strong?
0: Go get your shine box, kid.
2: Hey, you feeling strong? I don't sign shoes no more. I don't think they told you that. Great, great, great line. Great, great scene, man.
0: It was.
2: The best. Hey, the baseball will never have a salary cap.
0: Agree.
2: Never. You saw Bryce Harper. It's a different game. Baseball's always been that way. They don't need a salary cap. It works fine. And the players won't go for it. They will lock out a whole season on a salary cap. They are not coming on that. They're not coming to the bargaining table for that. No way, no how. It's not going to happen. They won't have a salary cap.
0: You don't know how right you are. I lived it in 94. They're dead serious. They will never take a salary cap.
2: Won't do it. Won't happen.
0: So you bottom line is you agree there really doesn't need to be one. Fair?
2: There doesn't need to be one.
0: All right.
2: The sport doesn't need it at all. No way.
0: All right, my friend. Your paycheck's on the line. You starting Shador or Deshaun?
2: This isn't even a question. It's Deshaun Watson. They're not even in the same stratosphere. I mean, one guy is a Pro Bowler, knows how to play quarterback. The offense looks way better with him. And the other guy, you know, is trying to make the roster. It's not close. Deshaun Watson is a way better quarterback. I'm putting 10 paychecks on the line with Deshaun Watson over Shador Sanders.
0: I have to agree with you. Given the limits of my question, you have to. And I thought Deshaun Watson showed some flashes today because he's got the awareness and the experience and the poise when the bullets start to fly. Shador looked very tentative to me. He really did.
2: You gotta get the ball out quick. Shador thinks too long. He takes too long to throw the ball. That's the NFL right there. The ball's gotta come out quick. You saw Mendoza. You saw Simpson. That ball's gotta come out. You can't be holding the
0: ball. 100%. Two good comparisons, and they're just cutting their teeth. All right, finally, Jaden Daniels. You heard what happened. What are your thoughts?
2: Word of the day, word of that is ego. Look, the guy probably was promised, hey, we're gonna keep this number. We're not gonna give it up. He won the Heisman Trophy. He's thinking about, you know, I want to be the only guy, the only five at LSU. It's all ego. And I got to get something in real quick with you on this WNBA thing. Look, it's not like they're LeBron James and Kevin Durant and Joel Embiid are playing in the WNBA. I just think they're talking about women who are born as women who identify as guys. They need to come out and say what they're trying to get done with this thing before it gets out of control. But there's going to be no NBA players. Anthony Edwards or Luka Doncic is not playing in the WNBA. And the Lakers sell, let me tell you something, that was a forced sell. There's no way you sell a team like that in 3 days. You don't wait for bidders from other owners. That was a forced sell.
0: Yeah, I don't know if you heard my opening commentary. You heard my opening commentary, Kevin? I think we're on the same page there. And I think more information will come out.
2: Absolutely.
0: But this... In 72 hours, a transaction of this magnitude. Hey, great stuff. Appreciate your enthusiasm tonight, Kevin. James, welcome in. James in Dallas, how are you?
3: Doing good, Bernie. How are you doing?
0: Good, sir.
3: Good deal. What were your questions again, man?
0: Start with topic number one. Owners versus the union, the salary cap fight will begin. It's already begun. Whose side are you on?
3: I'm with the players. You know, free market, that's the best thing. But, you know, they're all making money. Why can't you just, you know, play nice and get it done and go to work? You know what I mean? That's what I do every day.
0: Well, in a perfect world, that would be the case. But you got powerful men who used to get in their way. So, all right, topic number two, Shador versus Deshaun. Who are you starting? Your paycheck's on the line.
3: Well, Deshaun Watson, but I think he's washed up in all his past. I don't think he deserves to be in the NFL in any way. You know, all the stuff that he's done in his past. So I wouldn't bet on either one of them.
0: Well, I get that, and that's exactly why I asked the question, because if you're forced to pick one and your paycheck's on the line, at least one of them.
3: Watson,
0: fair. Yeah. Listen, your other premises, I certainly understand what you're saying. All right, Jaden Daniels, I heard the news there. What was your knee-jerk reaction to that?
3: Man, he only went to school at LSU for 1 year, you know, and – they have so many traditions at LSU that, you know, he just makes himself look bad trying to do this. You know, all the 100%. Numbers retired. I'm a Cowboy fan. Cowboys don't retire numbers, but how many number 12s have you seen out on the football field from Roger Staubach?
0: That's fair. All right. So. Thanks a lot, man. Appreciate it, James. And, by the way, you know, it makes me start to wonder if Jaden Daniels' exit from Arizona State might have not been as pretty as we thought. Who knows? Paul in North Carolina, welcome in. How are you?
4: Hey, Bernie. Good to be on with you again, man. How are you doing this evening?
0: Good, sir. Go ahead.
4: Good. Hey, Bernie, real quick. We're talking about Good Will Hunting. Listen, Robin Williams died this week, 14 years ago. Just a reminder, you struggle with mental health, man. Get help.
0: Fair.
4: A lot of people this time of night might be out there struggling, and if you're one of those men, in honor of this great movie and this great man, reach out, get help. Listen, as far as the salary cap, this whole empire of sports, media, hotels around there, the only, like, Are all these other enterprises going to cap their earnings? Of course not. So if you're not going to cap everybody else, why would you cap the players? This does not protect. If the salary cap was going to protect anything, why did the New York Jets are terrible every year?
0: Well, exactly. You that's the perfect – listen, you just nailed it. And therein lies the fortune cookie wisdom that a hard salary cap might create more parity and fair competition. I'm not buying it. Continue on.
4: No, what it does, Bernie, and this, I'm a Mets fan, what it does is it protects owners like Steve Cohen from making terrible decisions. It forgives incompetent decisions. And a couple of callers ago said that the other leagues are more competitive. I disagree. The NBA hasn't had a repeat winner in how many years? This is like, it's because of the salary cap. Dynasties are good for sports. Having a villain and have something to shoot for is
0: make a good decision,
4: then go do it. And versus the Mets, like, it's not about money, it's about competency. The next question, Bernie, was...
0: Your paycheck's on the line, you're going to start your door, or are you going to start... Yeah.
4: Watch. Bernie, listen, I appreciate you and every caller and every opinion out there. None of our opinions matter. It's the other 51 men in that locker room that aren't rooting, that don't have a rooting interest. It's the ones that are putting their life on the line, literally, every game, and their family's well-being and their future and their safety. It's whoever's going to give these guys the best chance to win that's going to satisfy the men in that locker room, and we don't know who that is. Whoever that answer is, that's the answer to the question. Our opinion doesn't matter.
0: We'll just move on then. Let's go to Jaden Daniels, though. I'm sure you got some interesting thoughts on that.
4: Bernie, I challenge everybody to dig into this topic. The subject is not the number 5 jersey. This started when Jaden Daniels, and listen, I'm in North Carolina, I'm in SEC country, I'm a University of Georgia graduate, I'm the Pulse, I like him, SEC guy. This started when Jaden Daniels came out of LSU. LSU had agreed that after a certain period of time, all of his name, image, and likeness was going to be gone from the university, recruiting, pictures, like whatever. And they violated that contract. They're still using it, and he wants that to end. And part of that was the number 5 jersey. This is a much larger thing. And we as fans, we don't want to think of these things as transactional, but it's now a transactional thing. He came with a contract that said, after this amount of time, that if you're not going to pay me, you no longer use my name, image, or likeness. And LSU has not lived up to that. And that's why Jaden Daniels, and let's be clear, we haven't heard from Jaden Daniels. So it was a letter from his family that went public. We don't know how, and this, I agree with you. I think this is a terrible thing. It's a terrible look. We haven't heard from Jaden Daniels. I don't think Jaden Daniels is on this. He's in the locker room getting ready for the season. I hope it works out, because if it doesn't, it's going to be a huge story when we get up. On the States, but it's a much bigger story than just the number 5 jersey. I challenge everybody, like, if you read that letter, the cease and desist letter, the number 5 is never mentioned in the letter to LSU. It's about his name, image, and likeness. He had an agreement when he got out of school that they didn't live up, that LSU did not live up to, and that's why Jaden Daniels went after it when the number 5 thing got out, it blew up. It was not about the number 5 jersey. Challenge all of your listeners to go do some homework. That's really what's happened.
0: All right, fair enough, Paul. We will continue to follow that, and I'm glad for the dissenting opinion. Good stuff. Good stuff. We'll continue to follow that. Ladies and gentlemen, boys and girls, let's welcome in the man, the myth, the legend, Manuel from Gardena. How you been, Manuel?
5: Bernie Bird, I just want to celebrate. How the hell are you, my man?
0: Doing wonderful. You? Sound effects, is that the commode?
5: Nah, man, you know what? Just working. You know how it is. Multitasking, but I'm ready. I'm ready, baby.
0: All right, let's start with topic number 1. Salary cap, yay or nay?
5: I say nay unless the owners are going to open the books. If they're going to open the books,
0: they'll never
5: then
0: do that.
5: Yeah, let's do it. But we all know that they're not going to do it. They're in the black. They've been in the black forever. And I just think they need to be wiser with their spending, to be honest.
0: Oh, no question. No question.
5: I mean, these 10-year contracts are stupid. I don't care what nobody says. They don't make any sense. And that's on the owners, because they don't have to sign them.
0: Well, and this was an argument back in 94, and it's the more things change, the more they stay the same. All right, your paycheck's on the line, Manuel. Who you start, Shador or Deshaun?
5: If it's my paycheck, I'm going Montgomery Brewster. None of the above. I'm going to the scrap heap or something, man. These guys are terrible, you know. But, I mean, yeah, I know that's not the answer you want, Bernie. So I'll take Deshaun Massage Watson.
0: Oh, God, this is movie night tonight. We got Brewster's Millions. I love it. I'm sorry. Continue on. Go.
5: I I just think that the Browns are in a no-win situation, and that dude, the Flying J guy or whatever, he really needs to reevaluate what the hell he's doing in Cleveland, too.
0: Well, listen, I feel bad for Todd Monken. He walked into a funeral home there, basically, with that quarterback room. Although I think they're giving Dylan Gabriel a short shrift. I'm sorry. The man started 35 games at a high level. Yeah, it's a conversation from a different day. Finally, Jaden Daniels, your thoughts on what he did when he found out number 5 was issued.
5: Ah, man, you know, I don't even follow college no more. It's become such a joke. I mean, ever since, you know, when they retired the jersey of the Sanders kid and Hunter after one season, I mean, I don't know. It's just a joke for me, Bernie. I can't get with it, man. So, really, I don't care what Jaden Daniels says or thinks. NC2A is a joke.
0: Manuel, you take care. Enjoy your Sunday, my friend. All right, the Midnight Hour is going to continue. Up next will be Chance in Alabama, and then Martin in Orange. Still time to get in. If you get in before 1, we will take your call, and I want to give everybody ample airtime. So we may spill past the top of the hour. I'm Bernie Fratto. We're coming to you live from the Las Vegas Fox Sports Radio studios. The Midnight Hour continues. Keep it locked. 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
0: Now we're back in the Bernie Frano Show. The midnight hour continues. Chance in Alabama, you are up next. 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
30: And first topic is the baseball topic.
0: Yes.
30: I watched baseball when my dad was, when I was a little kid with my dad, probably till I was about 7. And I can't stand it personally now, but maybe I would get back in it if there was a salary cap and there was you know, more, what's the word? You know, if there are different teams competing, like one year it's the Pittsburgh Pirates, or, you know, whatever. I do not find it competitive. I'm tired of the same old, same old. So, yeah, I guess I'm on the owner side.
0: Okay, fair enough.
30: Players think.
0: And part of that might be the Pittsburgh's inability, although you got this kid, Seth Hernandez, coming up, and you got Paul Skeens, but. Duly noted. I hear you. Moving on to, you're going to decide the quarterback, Shador or Deshaun. Your pick six on the line. Who do you like?
30: Yeah, if I'm Cleveland, I'm done with Deshaun. They should have never signed him to begin with. You got to find out what you have in Shador, and you give him what, 4, 5, 6 games if he.
0: So if your paycheck's on the line, you don't care, give a damn if you lose games, as long as you find out whether Shador can play. And if that's your prerogative, my friend, I respect it.
30: Because here's what happens. It's a win-win situation. If Shador is great, you're awesome, man. You got a franchise quarterback. If he stinks, you're going to be in the bottom of the draft, and you can get a franchise quarterback next year. It's a win-win, man.
0: Fair enough. Diversity of opinions. I love it. All right, moving on. Tell me what your thoughts are on Jaden Daniels.
30: I don't know what his deal is. Does he think he's like the GOAT of college football? Joe Burrow's number is not retired. Trevor Lawrence's number is not retired. I could keep going down the list. He wasn't even there that long. He had one really good year. He did not win a natty. Dude, get over yourself. You are not that. You're not even the – I don't even know if I'd say he's a top Yeah, he's probably top three LSU quarterback, but my God, dude, you are not LSU Tiger personified. Just, I don't get it, man.
0: I know that Tiger Nation has turned on him a little bit. Hey, good stuff, Chance. Good opinions. I appreciate your thought. Little different, but that's what we like here. Martin in Orange, California, the legendary Martin. Hello, Martin.
1: Bernie, greetings and salutations. And before I start in, I just want to go with this whole Robin Williams. And one of my favorite movies is Adrian Cronauer, when he would say, "Good morning, Vietnam."
0: You know that "Good Morning, Vietnam" that came out in 83. I mean, my God, remember Dan the Man Levitan?
1: Remember Dan Bruno the Kirby? Man Levitan.
0: He would take
1: great home. Movie.
0: You know, it really was. I need to rewatch that. That scene where he's teaching those Vietnamese kids English. He goes, "All right, you're stab here. I'm waiting to die."
1: And I just remember when the sergeant tells him, he goes, "You know what three up and three down means?" He goes, "Yeah, the end of an inning."
0: End of an inning. "Sir, I know in my heart I think I'm funny. Thank you, sir." "Son, you don't know if you've been shot, F, Potterburn, or Snakebit. You're dismissed." Anyway.
1: Oh, Bruno Kirby.
0: Continue on, Martin. We got to get to your topics, my friend.
1: Let me run through these real quick. Salary cap. I'm just going to go on the sport, man. You play one of the weakest sports there is. You can fail seven times, and you're considered one of the greatest. We got people who play sports where they're risking their health, their injuries, and they don't get guaranteed contracts. Baseball, I understand what you're saying. You don't want a salary cap. But baseball fans, listen up. Nobody likes your sports except you. Baseball is the worst sport out there. Baseball players, if they don't agree to a salary cap, there will be no season. And remember what happened last time. It took two freaks of nature shooting CCs up their arm to get a home run derby going.
0: You're not wrong.
1: People interested again.
0: I hope to God it doesn't come to that. I'm not convinced it will yet, but it's not a zero. All right, second topic, my friend. Who are you starting, Shador or Deshaun?
1: Bernie, I'm like with my man Manuel. I wouldn't start either of them.
0: Well, you have to. Your paycheck's not like I start one of them.
1: Yeah, but let's go with this one then. I'm starting Watson.
0: All right, let's move on then, because I know it's pick your poison. All right, Jaden Daniels, I'm waiting for your thoughts on this. I bet you got a banger.
1: This is just the most ridiculous topic ever. When they were talking about this, I was like, who? Because I totally forgot the guy was still in the NFL. I'm like, he plays for this obscure team. Obviously, he's not even concentrated on the season. The first thing I thought was, he knows he's not an NFL player. He knows his jersey will never get retired at this level, so he has to protect it at that level.
0: It may be, listen, Martin, I love your calls, man. Darn it.

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1: Baseball history Saturday for St. Louis Cardinals rookie Joshua Baez. He homered in his first three major league at-bats. St. Louis beat the Cubs 8-4 in Chicago. The White Sox won again 4-2 at Detroit. Toronto and Cleveland with victories. Baltimore won in 10 innings at Tampa Bay. Milwaukee beat the Dodgers in L.A. 4-1. Winner Jacob Mizorowski now 12-5. Boston's Sonny Gray 15-3 this season after the Red Sox 4-0 win at Pittsburgh. Texas took the late game 5-3 at the A's. Among the seven NFL preseason games, Minnesota won at the Giants 13-10, but veteran safety Jamal Adams of the Vikings was carted off with a knee injury. Dallas took the late game at Seattle 17-7. The Seahawks gave Pro Bowl defensive back Devin Witherspoon a four-year extension. NASCAR win at Richmond for Joey Logano. Novak Djokovic lost his second rounder in Cincinnati. I'm Steve DeSager.
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0: 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We're taking you on a journey not often heard in the world of audio. 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
5: All right, the Bernie Fratto Show continues on Fox Sports Radio, and so does the Midnight Hour as we go into overtime. I'm going to bring Martin from Orange back in a second, but just to give this some texture, basically, Jaden Daniels had his legal team send a letter, a cease and desist letter to LSU, because he believes, well, apparently there was a contract that his name, image, and likeness expires 180 days after his final college game, which was played in November of 2023. It's complicated because Brian Kelly, the former coach, promised the number to a recruit by the name of DJ Pickett. Lane Kiffin felt he had to honor the promise. Therein lies the conundrum we have here. Martin, and your theory is Jaden Daniels has taken a position on this because he doesn't think he'll ever have this opportunity in the NFL.
6: I think he has to protect what he did in college. And then the more I thought about it on the break, Brene, I may be too rough on the guy because I hear his mom is meaner than Alice Iverson. And he may have in trouble breaking the apron strings on this thing. It could be his mom pushing this thing. But I know one thing, Bernie. Actually, two things. I would rather retire the Karate Kid Jaden Smith's number than Jaden Daniels. And my demons, Bernie, are found at the bottom of an alcohol bottle, so I don't touch the stuff. But I swear, I'd rather retire a bottle of Jack Daniels than Jaden Daniels' number. Number 7, not number 5. Thank you, Bernie. I love you. I'm out.
5: The comedic stylings of Martin and Orange, who never fails to disappoint. I believe Martin, a wise man, once said, I'd rather have a bottle in front of me than a frontal lobotomy. But I digress. Lou and Georgia, you've got the patience of a saint. Welcome in. You're up next on the Bernie Fratto Show, the Midnight Hour Overtime.
7: Hey, Bernie. Good to be back on with you again. How are you doing?
5: Good. Thank you, sir.
7: Good. Bernie, all of your topics are always super interesting. We always answer these questions from the fan perspective. Put yourself in your situation, whatever job you have, and transpose these situations. Nobody in America wants to work somewhere where their wages are limited. If the salary cap is implemented, ticket prices are not going down. Beer prices are not going down. The owners are making more money. Players are making less money. The only time we accept that to be okay as a fan is in sports. Every other area in our life, we would not be okay with this. Like, this does not, like, if you want, like, baseball is, I'm sorry, Martin, he's not correct. Baseball is at an all-time high right now in terms of all of the numbers internationally, nationally. Like, it is hot with all of the things that happened. No, this does not, it penalizes the players while rewarding the owners, and we've got to take a look at it from whatever job you have, look at it from your standpoint and not...
5: Well, you're not wrong. You're not wrong when you cap someone's wages. It didn't work in 94. In 32 years since, I think the player's position has been borne out. But to the larger point, Lou, it's not going to accomplish what I think the owners imply that it will, to create more parity. I'm not buying it. Continue on. You got the floor.
7: No, because if that was the case, then every team would be 500, right? Like, it's not. Like the caller a while ago said, this it forgives stupid decisions and it penalizes the smart ones. It's asinine.
5: We're in agreement. All right, who are you starting, Shador or Deshaun?
7: Bernie, has this Deshaun Watson thing just not stood over the Cleveland Browns for years since all of this happened in the suspension?
5: Well, sure, but that's their problem. We got to deal with the here and now and the reality of it.
7: 100%. So if you've let this stick around for absolutely nothing, what the hell were you doing? Why didn't you let him go years ago? You've kept him around this long. Start
5: $230 million guaranteed, buddy. Sure, they don't want to eat that money.
7: Then what's the debate? Like, you're keeping him around. You could have cut him. You're still going to pay the money. Like,
5: given that statement, there is no debate. You start Deshaun, I guess.
7: And Bernie, let me challenge you with this. Let's say you start Deshaun, or let you start Sanders, and he struggles. Imagine the national debate that's going to happen if you replace Sanders with Deshaun Watson. If you start Watson now and you say, hey, he struggles, get him out, and then you put Sanders and you look like the hero, or Deshaun Watson plays well, and this is America, and if you're winning games, we don't care what the hell you did.
5: No, that's very true, too, yeah.
7: No.
5: All right, finally, Jaden Daniels, your thoughts on his actions.
7: Bernie, this is going to be ridiculous, but I'm going to try to dumb it down to, like, real life of what your listeners are doing. Let's say you sell a house, and you say, hey, for the first 60 days, we're going to cover the Internet. And then 90 days later, you're still, like, the new neighbor is still using your free internet. You're not going to be okay with it. This is what happened to Jaden Daniels. The caller a couple seconds ago or a couple callers ago mentioned it. This is a much. Why is nobody questioning? Why in the hell did Coach Brian Kelly promise the kid the number? Like, why are we just? That's not even an issue. Why is Jaden Daniels the bad guy when he was told no one's going to have his number? They went back on that. Why is nobody criticizing? Again, we're attacking the player. This is asinine because it's a millionaire levels problem. Like, it got out, but this is just as petty as you and your neighbor having a spat or a former employee having a spat over something stupid. This just gets out because it's on this huge level. But LSU violated a contract, Bernie. Go, like a couple callers ago, we said it. Go research it. Like this is not about the number.
5: No, you're not wrong. Like, you're factually correct. You factually are correct.
7: Thank you, Bernie.
5: All right, no, that's undeniable. This is a mess. This is a mess, and you got big egos involved, and I don't know what the solution is. Rob in Indiana, you'll have the last word tonight. Thanks for your patience hanging on. Go ahead and tackle all the topics, Rob.
8: Rob from Indiana, back for week two, preaching from the pulpit.
5: Okay, well, welcome in.
8: Well, I was calling on the first thing, when it comes to the owners, everybody's talking about how bad baseball is, but yet if you look around, every stadium is full. You've got minor league stadiums that are full. You've got three networks that are now covering baseball. I remember for the longest time you had ESPN and that's it. You've now got them on TV. You've got local TV covering baseball games. And so what if the owners have to only own one Learjet over two and they can only have one vacation house and it's not in the Alps but somewhere in Cancun or something. So I'm not whining for the owners. I'm sorry. I'm a union guy. And I'm a union guy's time all the time.
5: Okay, I'm with you. And I think in this particular case, it doesn't serve any fruitful purpose to change a system that's clearly working. You said it right at the top, Rob. Stadiums are packed. Revenues are high. TV ratings are incredible. The game is popular. They're making money. Why mess with the golden goose? Craziness. All right, part two. Who are you starting, Shador or Deshaun?
8: Well, Shador has got the ghost of his moronic daddy in his head. Watson's got dreams grandeur. I'd get rid of both of them. I'd go to soup kitchen and look at the lines for Josh Rosen and offer him a guaranteed $30,000.
5: Oh, no way. He really sucked. You must be a UCLA fan, my friend.
8: No, I'm not really a UCLA fan. He's just the worst one I could find. I remember him talking on the night he wasn't picked to, like, whatever.
5: Yeah, I talked about this last week on my show. He was picked ninth overall. He was hell-bent to show those other eight owners how much they screwed up.
8: And nobody kept him for more than a year.
5: He sucked out loud. I mean, unless you were raised by a homeschooled by a day drinker, you can't possibly think Josh Rosen would. Anyway, so you don't want to start either one. I'll fine. I'm not going to believe. Fine, we'll just move on. Jaden Daniels, right. Give me your thoughts. This truly Jayden is Daniels. A highly. Yeah.
8: When the Commanders picked him as their starting quarterback, I'm thinking, who the hell is Jaden Daniels? And I keep up with college football. I guess I didn't even pay attention to who won that year, the Heisman Trophy winner, or the, I definitely don't pay attention to LSU, but he's a whiny little bastard, what he is. And it reminds me of, do you remember the old comic strip Tank McLaren?
5: Tank McNamara.
8: Tank yes. McNamara, that's it.
5: Yes.
8: And they were showing on there where Tank was on TV talking about retiring numbers, and then they showed the back of the baseball players. They all had triple-digit numbers. And I'm thinking, who cares if your number's retired? I don't care. Number five. I wore 55 in high school. Am I in trouble now, too? So yeah. I just think it's ridiculous.
5: I wore number 40. I haven't checked if they retired my number or not. I didn't win the Heisman Trophy, so...
8: Yeah. I would say my whole high school retired their football stadium or their football team because of all the hazing and crap. So
5: the days
8: are over. Yeah.
5: Oh, that's not good. What part of Indiana you live in, Rob?
8: Well, I'm originally from Mackey. I live in Evansville.
5: Oh, the home of Don Mattingly.
8: Yep, Don Mattingly and Don Greasy.
5: Yeah. All right. Good stuff. Appreciate your call. Good stuff tonight. I want to thank all the callers. This might have been one of my favorite. Well, that's like picking out your favorite noodle in a plate of spaghetti. But there was something about tonight's topics that people, you could really hear a little extra verve in their voice. Pretty much down the middle on salary cap and no salary cap. The Shador versus Watson debate, I think people are just disgusted with the whole thing. It's like, you know, picking your poison, really, because neither one of them are going to lead Cleveland to any kind of winning record. I mean, it just isn't in the cards. If you can't see that, then I don't know what to say. Barring a miracle, I mean, okay, I'll give it 1%. You never say never. Hell, Bob Uecker once hit a home run off Sandy Koufax. And finally, the Jaden Daniels. And again, I think the optics of the Jaden Daniels situation going public with the angst, getting ready to start a season for the Washington Commanders. So where's your focus? However, if we're being fair and objective, and Paul started this down this road, Paul from North Carolina, listen, there's a contract involved here. And the family feels, quote, profoundly disrespected. They honestly believed the number would be protected and it would be honored as part of his legacy. And apparently, listen, I'm a law student. In a contract, you have offer, acceptance, and consideration. We offer you money. You wear number five, consideration, it's going to continue to be honored. According to the contract, LSU cannot profit from NIL with Jaden Daniels' name. And they consider the number five jersey to be the flashpoint, okay? I have a little bit of an issue with that because how in the hell is LSU profiting from the number five when I don't think you could pull 10 people off the street tomorrow and, you know, make the nexus between the fact that Jaden Daniels wore number five 3 years ago at LSU, won the Heisman, but he's gone, and now it's given to a sophomore defensive back. And that sophomore defensive back wearing number five is supposed to be, you know, using Jaden Daniels' likeness. I don't think anybody remembers he wore number five. But again, I'm just a guy talking on the radio here, giving my 2 cents. Once again, thanks to all the callers. You were simply outstanding. Be sure to subscribe to the Fox Sports Radio YouTube channel. 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Hit that thumbs up icon and comment away. 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Be sure to select Fox Sports Radio is one of your presets in the iHeart app, so it will always pop up at the top of your screen. Coming up, by the way, top bottom of the hour, we'll have Brandon's fantasy files. And, man, it's, you know, starting to get real now. I know my son's fantasy draft is next Saturday. And probably a little too early for some of them, but it's that time now. It's very much that time. By the way, I teased this at the top of the show in my opening commentary. I wanted to get to Aaron Donald, and I have some thoughts about that that Ram fans may not like. By the way, I had to reference Josh Baez. He's played one game in the major leagues and hit three home runs. To give that some perspective, and this comes from our good buddy Dr. Doug, what if I told you that Rafael Palmeiro, who had 569 home runs in his career, he never hit three home runs in a game. David Ortiz, 541 home runs, Hall of Famer in his career, never hit three in a game. Gary Sheffield, 509 home runs, never hit three in a game. Mike Trout, current, 424 home runs, never hit three home runs in a game. Josh Baez, he's played one game, and he hit three home runs. The accolades just continue. Coming up, I'm going to tell you why. If, as they said in old school earmuffs, if you are hoping Aaron Donald is coming back, I'm going to give an opinion. The operative word is opinion on why I don't think, when push comes to shove, Aaron Donald is coming out of retirement. I'm Bernie Friday. We're coming to you live from the Las Vegas Fox Sports Radio studios. Don't go away. 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
0: 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Colin Cowherd. Stu Gatz and Company. Live. Covino and Rich. The Odd Couple with Rob Parker and Kelvin Washington. The Jason Smith Show with Mike Harmon. And The Ben Maller Show. 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

0: We're back at the Bernie Frato Show, Fox Sports Radio. We have Brandon's fantasy files at the bottom of the hour, but I want to pay off the Aaron Donald tease. Because based on my observations, deductive reasoning, some people I've talked to, and just a general opinion, which I think is an informed opinion, you'll notice Aaron Donald is really taking his time through what I consider to be a very heady internal evaluation process. He wants to make sure his body can still perform consistently at a dominant, high elite level. And I know there's heavy speculation. People think he's going to come back. But there are other issues here. There are other issues here. I don't think he's going to come back. He wants to be assured that he can play at the same level, not a diminished level. And his legacy as a three-time Defensive Player of the Year and a first-ballot Hall of Famer is etched in cement, okay? There's nothing he can do to screw that up, I don't think, or improve upon it. But he wants to be 100% certain he can perform at his standard. He's 35, hadn't played in 3 years. The risk of a down year and the optics of not being the same untouchable player after sitting out two seasons could, in theory, but for some, chip away at his career and the almost mysticism of his legend. He saved the Rams in the Super Bowl. I also think there could be a burnout factor and contentment factor that maybe has not been published enough, okay? When Donald retired following the 2023 season, he explicitly stated he was, quote, full. He was satisfied with what he achieved in football. And part of his initial retirement was fueled by the fact that this dude faced a constant double and sometimes triple team throughout his career for 10 years. If that doesn't wipe you out physically, it'll certainly wipe you out mentally. Even though the Rams trading for Myles Garrett, which would probably mean Donald would not have to face double teams anymore, waking up and having the genuine hunger and desire to play and go through the rigors of a six-month season and maybe chase another ring, I don't know. Is that going to override what benefit he may get out of this? I don't think he's coming back. Now, we also know that Donald's kept himself in great shape. He works out a lot. He worked out recently with Braden Fiske. And anybody will tell you, training in a gym is totally different from getting on an NFL field and playing against trained assassins. And, even Sean McVay has, I think, spoken to the fact that Donald has to evaluate whether his 35-year-old body can handle the cumulative punishment, back-to-back-to-back days in practices, back-to-back days of grueling football activity, followed by the game, followed by travel. Training camp still has 3 weeks left. And so it's not just, come on, play a game like it's, Sunday in the park with your friends. No, this is a serious business. Now, there's another thing to consider here. I believe in order to make this happen, and I don't know why this hasn't been reported more fervently, that there would have to be some contract restructuring and there have to be some finances to be dealt with. When Aaron Donald retired, he had a 3-year deal and it basically, went to rest. 1 year and $30 million remaining on it. If he unretires, see, that contract automatically reactivates. So both Aaron Donald and the Rams would have to completely renegotiate a restructured pay format and team cap structure to make the 2026 season work financially. Now you've created a complex logistical hurdle before he can even step back into the field for a game. So, will he be willing to play for less than $30 million or defer payment? We don't know any of this. And I realize the Rams are highly favored contenders. They don't need to really force this decision. They don't really need Aaron Donald to come out of retirement to reach their ceiling. I think their defensive line is actually fairly well set, and Donald is currently on the reserve retired list. He has until Tuesday after week 13 to file for official reinstatement. Okay. However, as the clock ticks and the regular season starts 3 weeks from next Wednesday, the regular season, and the sports analysts and people in the know point out that the longer you go without a decision, I think it's going to turn into a permanent no. So, will Aaron Donald come back? Will he, you know, it's one thing to talk about it, one thing to get excited about it, one thing to, have it manifest itself. But I think, again, when you look at the time constraints, you look at the burnout and physical toll he's had in his career, there's serious uncertainty here that, you know, as a 35-year-old who's been out of the game for 3 years, his intense training, does it translate to actual on-field dominance? Does it? How do we know, right? So I think the truth of the matter is, even though this all sounds good, and I think it looks cool, and people would be curious to see what this looks like, you're stacking this team. Concerns, I think, over preserving his legacy, which is elite. I think the physical toll of returning after a two-year retirement. And again, I can't emphasize this enough. There are complex contract issues that would need to be dealt with. I'm waiting for the media to report that. Maybe they have it. I missed it. Or maybe they haven't. But I'll tell you who reports stuff. And by the way, you can't, I don't think, I know of no fantasy league where you can draft Aaron Donald. So without further ado, let's go to our guy, Brandon Deutsch, and the Fantasy Files.
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3: Welcome to Fantasy Files on the Bernie Fratto Show, where we will be discussing another mock draft today. But first, I wanted to give you guys my sleepers because I love you guys so much. And I had to do it because you guys need to know this before you go drafting, because we're going to be drafting Kobe Lane. I have to start. I mean, he got a touchdown in the preseason game last night. This is a guy that I believe is really, really talented. I've watched him at USC for years, and a guy that can be Lamar Jackson's wide receiver 3 right away. And I believe that with Isaiah Likely going to the Giants, this is a guy who's going in the late 170s, 180s, that he can just be a touchdown machine, get 8 touchdowns and 700, 800 yards right away as a rookie, even in a run-heavy offense. Next, I think we have to go with Jaden Blue. Jaden Blue's another guy I love. Obviously, another guy that I'm highlighting that had a really good preseason game last night. A dude that's going 206th average draft position, but somebody that could split with Javonte Williams. And if Javonte gets hurt, he's a great handcuff to have. Another guy is Keaton Mitchell, another running back that's a handcuff. Amarian Hampton is incredible. You guys have heard me talk about Amarian Hampton for weeks. I love that guy. I think he's a first-round pick. I rated him as the 7th best player in fantasy football this year. That's how high I am on him. Mike McDaniel had 2 running backs in the top 6 in 2023, and Achan, who, you know, is obviously still great on Miami, and Raheem Mostert. So he can absolutely have both Amarian Hampton and Keaton Mitchell produce, and he's going ADP of 154. Finally, another guy I love, Dejon Stripling, another guy who had an incredible game on Friday night, or on Thursday night, rather. A guy, 7 catches in a preseason game, 1 half. I mean, that's just ridiculous. And I know the Titans secondary isn't great, but that was their ones that he was going up against. And he had a quarterback thrown into him that had never played in a preseason game, and an offensive line that was full of backups. Wide receivers that were, you know, on offense that were backups, running backs were backups. Stripling dominated against the Titans ones. I know that's not saying much because they're Titans, but I mean, they are an NFL football team, and those were their ones, whether you like their secondary or not. And finally, I'll leave you guys with a mock draft because we have about 3 minutes left of this segment, and you can find me at BSD Takes on X. You can also find me at Brandon S. Deutsch on TikTok, so make sure you check that out. But we'll end with this mock draft. From the 4th overall pick. Why the 4th overall pick? I feel like it's a pick that a lot of people blindly take Puka Nacua, but that I believe you could also take Amon-Ra St. Brown. And I know we did one with Amon-Ra here, so you know what? We'll switch it up and say, why not? Let's build around JSN, Jaxon Smith-Njigba. Although the Seattle offense may take a step back, this is a guy that I think can really have the highest target share in football at the wide receiver position. I would take Amon-Ra there, but in this specific mock, since in previous weeks I have taken Amon-Ra, we will take JSN, which means with our next pick, we go Derrick Henry. I don't care about the age. usage, volume. Volume's always king. And this is a PPR league specifically, but even if it's half PPR, he might not even be on the board. Then I would take Chris Olave. Jordan Tyson's dealing with an injury, and you get Olave, who had 1,100 yards last year with Tyler Shuck, showed great chemistry with him down the stretch. You have him, he's a wide receiver one. You're getting him at the 28th overall pick around there in the third round, like your top of the third round, basically. I think that's an excellent pick. This is a guy who could be the wide receiver one overall if Tyson misses substantial time. And with that next pick, I would double down on receiver. You know, I know he's a hurt right now, but I feel like his ADP, he's dropping to the end of round four. Take Luther Burden. Why not? Luther Burden is going to be a very productive player. And then with that next pick, you can take DeAndre Swift or you can take Quinshon Judkins. In this case, we'll take DeAndre Swift. And I know having two Bears might be a little bit of an issue for somebody, and we might have to take the triple stack and Caleb Williams. I don't mind punting a week. Like, everybody's like, oh, if you have three Bears, it's a bad triple stack. Like, oh, you can always have a backup quarterback, by the way, and you have enough flex options if you hit on late steals, where the triple stack doesn't matter as much, right? With this next pick, I think we have to go with another running back, and whoever's on the board here is still Jalen Warren, and I think he's one of the better pass catchers. This is a PPR league. You get some depth at the position. So now we have Jaxon Smith-Njigba, DeAndre Swift, Chris Olave, Derrick Henry, Luther Burden, Jalen Warren, and with this next pick, I think this is where we go Caleb Williams with that seventh-round pick, and you have that stack with Burden, if he's healthy, and DeAndre Swift, which is kind of a mini stack because you have the running back, but I'm all in on this Ben Johnson offense. It's going to have to carry them all year, and with the last few picks here, I think this is where you go depth in tight end, right? Tight end, you can go Jake Ferguson, who I think is going to have a really good year. Then at the wide receiver position and running back position, really target guys like Josh Downs, Wandale Robinson, Dejon Stribling, Jacoby Lane, like I said earlier in this segment. And of course, Kenny Gainwell should be available here. Jordan Mason, Jonathan Brooks may fall to you. Zach Charbonnet. But even if you have to go later, like let's say you're in a 14 or 16 man league, I mean, Marshawn Lloyd's a guy that could come in for Josh Jacobs, who's been getting hurt recently. If you like Kalen Black, if you think Christian McCaffrey's going to get hurt, he might end up being the backup. He's going in the 240s right now, or 250s average draft position. So all of this matters. Let me know what you guys think in the comments. Again, you can find me at BSD Takes on X. You can find me at Brandon S. Deutsch on TikTok and Instagram. Make sure to follow for fantasy football advice. Back to you, Bernie.
0: So Brandon spent a fair amount of time there talking about Chicago Bears players, Luther Burden, etc. And Ben Johnson has already said he wants to have the highest scoring offense in the history of the NFL. To that end, the Bears are part of the NFC North. The NFC North is what I call a high floor division. So I ask the question, could an entire division, check that again, could an entire division, meaning the NFC North, could they all make the playoffs? I'm going to answer that question coming up, and I'm going to answer what would have to happen for all four teams to make the playoffs, and I will break down each team. You know, I think it can happen. I'll tell you why coming up. By the way, if you miss any of tonight's show, you'll want to catch the podcast. 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Coming up, the Bernie Fratto Show continues. 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

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Fox Sports Radio. As I said, you heard Brandon's fantasy files. Talked a lot about Bears players. Ben Johnson says he wants to make the Bears the highest scoring offense in the history of the NFL. All four teams in that division are potentially very good. All four teams in that division could potentially make the playoffs. Which begs the question, the way the NFL is structured, can all four teams in the same division, can they make the playoffs? Yes, it can happen. Here's how. Each division, check that, each conference sends seven teams to the postseason, four division winners and three wild cards. If one division sweeps the division title and takes all three wild card spots, all four teams would qualify. Here's how it'll work. First, you got the division winner. Let's say the Lions win the division. The team with the best record in the four-team division wins the crown. They claim a top four seed. Then there are the three wild cards. The remaining three teams in that same division can actually earn the conference's three wild card spots if their overall records rank them immediately behind the leader among non-division winners. So the other three divisions are going to get the division winner in. So that makes four automatic playoff spots, which leaves three remaining, which should go to the three best records, regardless of the division they're in. Now, the NFL operations format places no limit on how many teams can come from a single division or conference as long as they hold the best records. So if the, let's say the Lions win the division and they go 13-4, but the Bears, the Vikings, and the Packers all have great records, better than any of the other division runners-up and the other three divisions, then all four teams from the NFC North could go to the playoffs. It theoretically can happen. Now, why hasn't it happened? Well, obviously, there's major mathematical difficulty. It requires the rest of the conference to lose enough games so a single division can hog all top seven spots. Head-to-head losses. Divisional teams play each other twice in a year, meaning those internal losses accumulate and make high shared records a little harder to achieve. And the record needed, here's what would really have to happen. The fourth place team in the division would have to be at least 11-6, maybe 10-7, to beat out the competitors from the other divisions. While three teams from the same division have qualified the single season multiple times under the 14-team format, all four have never accomplished that feat. So let's take a look at that. Could it happen this year? Well, let's start with the Chicago Bears. They trade DJ Moore. His departure was, I think, pretty big news, bigger than Drew Dalman's retirement. But the Bears then traded with the Patriots for Garrett Bradbury and reached on center Logan Jones. These are big-time players. As for receiver, you heard, by the way, I think the Bears are going, I think they went 11-6 last year. I'm not going to predict records this year. You just can't do that. But I do think the Bears are a playoff team, okay? Luther Burden III is expected to step up. You heard Brandon talk about it in the fantasy files. He dodged a major injury this past weekend, but he'll miss the remainder of the offseason with a groin strain. He'll be ready to go, and I think from what I'm hearing, Caleb Williams and Rome Odunze are scheduled to, they're going to go off. And you've got a great running back as well. The problem is the Bears' defense was awful in 2025. They did somehow make up for it by having the league leading 33 takeaways, but they have five new defensive backs. They lost their all-pro safety, Kevin Byard, and two other safeties, including C.J. Gardner-Johnson. And they had Kobe Bryant from Seattle, but Bryant sidelined for about, I think, at least half the season with a knee injury. So the question is for the Bears, can the defense step up? Ben Johnson, well, their offense averaged 26 points and 370 yards a game last year, but his defense allowed 24 points and 362 yards per game.
And they have a terrible pass rush. So I don't know. They're telling us this defense might be better. I got to see it for me to believe it. But if they are, the Bears should be at least 10-7. I think there's some question because they rocketed up last year. It scared the hell out of the Rams, and their offense could be even better. But if their defense doesn't do its part, that could sink this team. They do have a winnable schedule. The Bears, should be back in the postseason. I think they're going to need guys to step up on defense, period. But I do think the Bears are a playoff team. Let's take a look at the Packers. One of the big headlines in the offseason was Josh Jacobs' arrest. And, Matt LaFleur, his offense is predicated on a good running game. And I think that's in jeopardy because you got a star running back under investigation. Now, he practiced all offseason, but his status remains several questions facing Green Bay. I don't know any of the details, so I'm not going to even speak on it. But sources tell me that he could be suspended. I don't know what's going to happen. How does the defense fare without Micah Parsons? Parsons was contributing. Okay. The Packers finished 0-5 without Micah Parsons last season. Their defensive success rate plummeted. With Parsons on the field, they were 10th. Without him, they were 30th, and they allowed over 28 points per game. They hired a new defensive coordinator, Jonathan Gannon, and he's not going to run a 3-4 this year. And the Parsons is slated back week 6 against the Cowboys. I project Green Bay to also be 10-7. Okay? Before Parsons' injury, they were 9-3. If they can split the season series in their own division, the Packers, they need to beat the Dolphins, Saints, Panthers, Jets, Falcons, Bucks, and Cowboys to finish with 10 wins. I don't know if they'll beat the Cowboys. I don't know if they'll beat the Bucks. But those other teams I mentioned, the Dolphins, Saints, Panthers, Jets, and Falcons, I think this is a very talented team. Green Bay had a bunch of stud draft choices in the first round they used on defense in the past 6 years, and those guys are all maturing. I think Green Bay will be 10-7. There's 2-for-2. The Vikings, Kyler Murray at quarterback. Minnesota ranked 29th in passing yards per game last year, 30th in QB rating. J.J. McCarthy, well, he started slow, then faded. It was a very rough season. They had to bring in Kyler Murray on a one-year deal. They got him for a song. And they've had some defensive departures. And so Brian Flores, he's always going to keep you in games with his crazy schemes. The question is, can Minnesota run the ball? Can Minnesota run the ball? Kyler Murray adds a rushing element that Kevin O'Connell's offense has lacked. I don't know if that's a good thing or not a good thing. The Vikings have been below average a rushing team in each of O'Connell's 4 seasons. Fixing that was their offseason focus. Now, I will say this. I think Minnesota is a good team. I think they can at least be 9-8. Whether that's enough to be the fourth team in the divisional playoffs, I don't think it will be. I think you've got to go maybe 11-6 or 10-7. They got very good play callers on both sides of the ball. I am not lying, though. I'm concerned. I'm not confident that Kyler Murray can really elevate this offense all that much. And that's going to be critical in a division where you've got 3 teams with offenses that can just about score on anyone. But if Kyler Murray can go back to that form 3 years ago, him with Kevin Connell's play calling ability and creativity, and Justin Jefferson, if he can get the ball to Justin Jefferson, Minnesota will be a tough team to beat. Again, you had some defensive departures. Their longtime safety, Harrison Smith, he might not be back this year. He was a key cog in that defense. And they have an edge rusher in Jonathan Greenard. He was traded to Philadelphia. And he's got a third-year guy, Dallas Turner, who actually played very well when he got his chance in 2025. But much like the Bears, the Vikings have defensive issues. That leaves the Detroit Lions. And I am of the belief the Detroit Lions
are going to have a real coming out party this year. I'll talk about that coming up

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7: The Seahawks gave Pro Bowl defensive back Devin Witherspoon a four-year extension worth more than $100 million guaranteed. Dallas won the late exhibition at Seattle 17-7. Minnesota beat the Giants 13-10. Veteran safety Jamal Adams of the Vikings was carted off with a knee injury. And the Rams won at Kansas City 20-12 as first-round quarterback Ty Simpson of L.A. was 21 of 25 passing, 190 yards and two touchdowns. Novak Djokovic lost his second-round tennis match in Cincinnati. Scottie Scheffler leads by two strokes in Memphis. Joey Logano won NASCAR's 400 at Richmond. To baseball, St. Louis a winner at the Cubs 8-4. Cardinals rookie Joshua Baez homered in his first three major league at-bats. Baltimore won in 10 innings at Tampa Bay 4-3. Wins for Toronto and the White Sox. Milwaukee beat the Dodgers 4-1. Texas won 5-3 at the A's. I'm Steve DeSager.
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11: That's right, you heard the man. The Bernie Fratto Show keeps rolling right along. My name is Bernie Fratto. We are coming live from the Fox Sports Radio studios here in Las Vegas. We'll take you up to 3 a.m. Pacific, 6 a.m. Eastern. We are continuing with our NFC North preview. This division, if things fall right, actually has a chance. All four teams make the playoffs. Yes, it can happen. The NFL operations format places no limit on how many teams can come from a single division or conference as long as they hold the best records. Yes, there's mathematical difficulty. All four teams are going to have to go minimum 10-7 or 11-6. We'll

0: See, who will win it? I believe the Detroit Lions will win. They will bounce back and win the NFC North. I think they have a very advantageous last place schedule. They've still got the pieces of an elite core explosive offense, and I think their expectation is that they shouldn't have as much bad luck in the health department as they've had the last 2 years. And people have kind of forgotten about the Lions a little bit. Now, they got a new offensive coordinator. John Morton failed to replicate Ben Johnson's success, so they turned to a gentleman named Drew Petzing. Okay? He's a former coordinator in Arizona. I think he's expected to continue the under-center system. There's going to be a heavy dose of play action. This is a system very much suited for Jared Goff. I think the Lions will flourish. They've had some offensive line changes. They had a one strong protection scheme. It was a liability in 2025. They ranked 31st in pass block win rate. And the running game was also impacted. So they brought in center Cade Mays. I know he's going to be out for a few weeks with a wrist injury, but they also have a stud first round pick in Blake Miller. I think the offensive line will be better. How does their secondary fare? Well, over the past two seasons, the Lions defense has had the worst injury luck, not even close, of any defense in the last 27 years. Statistics prove that. And I know it's not starting out great because they're opening the season without their star safety, Brian Branch, and Kirby Joseph. And, of course, Terrion Arnold was released because of his off-field issues. But I still think the Lions have too much talent. Their last place finish gives them the league's easiest schedule. They have plenty of talent on both sides of the ball. They fell from 15-2 2 years ago to 9-8 last year. Put that somewhere around the middle, and I think the Lions will not only be 12-5 and win the NFC North, but they're my dark horse Super Bowl pick. They have to get better luck with injuries. Fair, but when you look at, again, the star playmakers, they have plenty of guys that can light up the scoreboard. You know, Goff is formidable. Amon-Ra St. Brown, the versatile weapon, and Jahmyr Gibbs. Even though they had the worst possible nightmare year of 9-8 in 2025 because of all the injuries on defense, Detroit still finished among the top tier of scoring and total offense units in the league. That returns, and the defense will be better. Look, the Lions have the league's most forgiving schedule. Because they finished last in their division last season, well, they get a last-place schedule. They have basically, if you look at it, on paper, they may have the softest schedule in the entire NFL, and they escape the brutal non-divisional matchups that they're handed to their rivals. And their main competitors, like the Bears and the Packers in their own division, they have tougher schedules and tougher paths to the postseason. So if the Lions win their division and come up with a good record, they're going to get at least one playoff game at home. They might end up getting two. But back to the offensive continuity and firepower. They're a top five offense any way you slice it. Jahmyr Gibbs signed a massive three-year extension. He's the highest paid running back in the NFL. He's got I think Detroit will have a relentless ground game. And they acquired very much under the radar Isaiah Pacheco. I love Isaiah Pacheco. He burst upon the scene 3 years ago in Kansas City, seventh-round draft choice out of Rutgers. You talk about a guy that runs with authority, a guy that runs with purpose. And it'll be a great 1-2 punch with Jahmyr Gibbs, right? You still got Amon-Ra St. Brown and an elite tight end in Sam Laporta. And they did do some reshuffling with Penei Sewell on the offensive line moving to left tackle. And they got a veteran free agent, Cade Mays. Big-time upgrade. The primary reason Detroit fell out of the playoffs last year was clearly historic bottom-tier injury luck. Come on, man. They lost Aiden Hutchinson. He's back. He'll anchor the front, defensive front. And they brought in Rockison and DJ Wonum in the defensive backfield. And I think what you're going to see here, listen, no one's going to confuse this team's defense with the 85 Bears. Quite the contrary, but they don't need to be. They just need to get stops when they need them and not be the sieve they were starting in Thanksgiving 2024 when everybody got hurt and the season went to hell in a handbasket. And Jaden Daniels went in and picked him apart in the playoffs 2 years ago. Okay? So they don't need to be, again, the steel curtain defense. What they need to be is competent enough and stay healthy enough, which I believe can happen, to just allow the offense to do what they do and hold the lead. Okay, and they don't operate in a vacuum, all right? The Chicago Bears, I think, will be good, and they should be a playoff team. But they're implementing year two of a system with Caleb Williams, and there could be a little bit of a sophomore regression under Ben Johnson. And their defensive secondary is missing key starters due to long-term injuries. Again, talked about that a minute ago. Green Bay is starting the season completely missing their defensive backbone, Micah Parsons. He's recovering from an ACL tear, will not be back to week six, doesn't look like. They were 0-5 without him last year. And then the Minnesota Vikings, the most unpredictable roster in the division. They're breaking in a completely new offense under quarterback Kyler Murray. So the bottom line, I think the Lions, well, first of all, they are favorites. They are favorites to win the division for all the reasons I just stated. And in their division, I think they have an advantage because some of the other teams have some challenges that maybe Detroit doesn't have to the same degree. I still think they have the talent to be the top team in the North. I still think they can contend for a championship. All right. I didn't even mention Jameson Williams. Incredibly dynamic. There's three targets. All right. The deciding factor, and again, this is starting to sound like a broken record, with all these teams in the NFC North, is how far can they go based on their defense. Okay? Kelvin Shepard is your defensive coordinator. They're going to need a big year out of Aiden Hutchinson. All right? And the truth of the matter is they got to answer questions in the secondary, but if their offense can carry them and their defense doesn't lose games for them, well, then there you have it. They can do what they need to do. The NFL actually has a salary cap. And when teams look at Seattle, they won the title, and they had to wave goodbye to certain players because you can't sign everybody. So there's a parity aspect to the NFL that other leagues don't have, and I think the Lions are poised to take advantage of that. And by the way, they're no longer the hunted anymore. They're hunters. Everybody's kind of written them off. I know people think their window is closed or it's about to close. I don't know. I got a lot of faith in Dan Campbell. Now, again, if they have more injuries in a MASH unit this year, then all bets are off. But here's hoping that doesn't happen because we want all the teams to be healthy, but particularly a dynamic team like the Lions. Can you imagine the Super Bowl will be played in Los Angeles? Can you imagine a Detroit-Buffalo Super Bowl? That would be like the Karma Super Bowl. Two great city fan bases. The Lions have never even been to a Super Bowl. I don't think they'll get over what happened in San Francisco in January of 2024 when they blew a double-digit lead. And Buffalo went to four straight Super Bowls under Marv Levy, who's still alive, God bless his soul. Amazing. I think Marv Levy's like 100 years old now or something. But those were very, I mean, Scott Norwood, that kick looked like it was going down the middle and it faded all of a sudden. They lost that game to the New York Giants as 7-point underdogs. They lose the following game next year to the Washington Redskins and then back-to-back to Dallas. Four straight years and they get no respect. Well, they never won a Super Bowl. They're moving to their new Highmark Stadium. This team is poised to go to the Super Bowl. Wouldn't it be something if Detroit and Buffalo matched up in the Super Bowl? I think that would be something. That would be like poetic justice. Coming up, the NBA released their schedule. There's some things to note. They're playing hardball. You ought to see some of these matchups. Even for casual NBA fans, you're going to be at least curious to see what these look like on opening night and, of course, on Christmas Day. I'll share the news coming up. I'm Bernie Fratto. We're coming to you live from the Las Vegas Fox Sports Radio studios. Keep it locked right here. 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

0: are back at the Bernie Fratto Show, Fox Sports Radio. We are coming to you live from the Fox Sports Radio studios here in Las Vegas. We'll take you up to 3 a.m. Pacific, 6 a.m. Eastern. This past week, 4 days ago, the NBA, well, their much-awaited schedule release happened. LeBron versus the Knicks on opening night versus the Lakers on Christmas, and that's just the tip of the iceberg. There are lots of highlights, lots of blockbuster opening week showdowns. There's an updated tournament format on, you remember the NBA Cup? Tell you about that. A lot of high-profile player returns, international games. The NBA and their 81st season, and believe it or not, 81 regular seasons, officially tips it off Tuesday, October 20th, 2026. Interesting. Triple header on Tuesday night. And the first game is actually going to be noon Pacific time, 3 p.m. Eastern time, a very rare afternoon opener, featuring the two top Eastern Conference regular season squads from last year, the Boston Celtics, no longer with Jaylen Brown, now with Paul George. They will visit the Detroit Pistons. And will it feel like a playoff game week one, day one? Not so sure. But you can be sure those two teams will be in the playoffs come the following April. So that'll kick off the season. 4 hours later, 7 p.m. Eastern time, the defending champion Knicks, they'll raise their banner at Madison Square Garden against who? The completely revamped 76ers, featuring the aforementioned Jaylen Brown and LeBron James. They'll both be making their Philly debuts as the Knicks, well, they raise their banner. 2.5 hours after that, 6:30 Pacific time, 9:30 Eastern time, we flip to the Western Conference. This will be a massive Western Conference Finals rematch with Victor Wembanyama versus Chet Holmgren, Oklahoma City, at San Antonio. Now, I mentioned that, you know, we kind of made fun of the NBA Cup its first year. It's already entering its fourth year, and it's actually been a success. But there's going to be some, I think, fairly significant adjustments in this year's NBA Cup, which is now sponsored the Emirates NBA Cup. Group play will start October 30th, 10 days into the season. It will run a full 4 weeks to November 27. Five straight Friday doubleheaders, and these are going to be on Prime Video. I know a lot of folks are going to take umbrage with this, but this is the world we're in now. We talked about this in a Midnight Hour segment, what, 2-3 years ago. So if you want to see all the NBA Cup games, and particularly the Friday doubleheaders, it'll be five straight Friday night doubleheaders on Prime Video starting October 30th. And then the knockout rounds will start, this is the quarterfinals. They'll be played December 4th and 5th, followed by the semifinals on December 8th and 9th. The championship will be played on December 11th, but it will no longer be played here in the fair city of Las Vegas. It is moving to historic Hinkle Fieldhouse in Indianapolis. For all the people who ripped on Field of Dreams this past week, shame on you. Maybe you rip on Hoosiers too, I don't know. But imagine that. That ought to be a hell of a visual. An NBA, well, the NBA Cup Final played on December 11th at Hinkle Fieldhouse in Las Vegas. Check that, in Indianapolis, so Freudian slip. Will no longer be in Las Vegas. Well, what would the NBA be without their quintuplet Christmas Day marquee slate December 25th? Once again, you're going to see a lot of the same names. Starting at 9 a.m. on the left coast, you get up, you go to church, open your presents, have a little breakfast, and at 9 a.m., the San Antonio Spurs and New York Knicks tip it off. A formal rematch of last season's really, frankly, fairly hard-fought NBA Finals. I believed in the Knicks. I said they'd win it. I gave all the reasons why. They remind me of the bad boy Pistons. And, you know, Wemby loves the spotlight. And, man, he saved the All-Star game last year, kind of. And you got to believe you're going to get max effort out of both teams here. The season will be well underway at that point. We'll be 2 months in. You know, there will already have been 25 games played or so. And you'll start to get a feel by who's what, when, and where. 2.5 hours after that, 2:30 Eastern time, the Miami Heat featuring Giannis Antetokounmpo in his new Heat digs visit the Boston Celtics. Again, no other way to characterize this other than theoretically an Eastern Conference powerhouse showdown. Fair? Then, this, I believe, might get the biggest ratings of the day. 5 p.m. Eastern time, 2 p.m. Pacific, the Philadelphia Sixers and LeBron James visit the Los Angeles Lakers and their new owners and his son, Bronny James. No idea if Bronny will even see the floor. But LeBron versus Luka, I just don't get the feeling LeBron left town under his own terms at all, and he's not real happy. And the Sixers are going to be a story all year. I don't know what's going to happen. I think it has a chance to fail spectacularly. Or we'll see. But don't tell me, show me. You got a lot of big egos on that team. But, man, there's going to be a lot of tension in Staples Center that day. I truly believe that, or crypto, whatever they call it now. Philly at Los Angeles, 5 p.m. Eastern on Christmas Day, 2 p.m. Pacific. But we're not done. 3 hours after that, the aforementioned Oklahoma City Thunder, the Minnesota Timberwolves jump into the fray. They host the OKC Thunder. It will be a hard-fought Western Conference battle. And finally, for you late-night owls on the East Coast, you have to wait till 10:30 p.m. Eastern time for the tip-off, which in NBA time means probably 10:47, 7:47 Pacific. Late-night matchup between Steph Curry and Nikola Jokic. Denver visits Golden State. There'll be some marquee names in that. I think Golden State's going nowhere this year. Denver will always be dangerous if they stay healthy. But we're not done. There's some other NBA notables. The NBA has, much like the NFL, expanded their international footprint with 3 marquee neutral site regular season games starting November 7th in Mexico City. The Denver Nuggets will play the Indiana Pacers at the Arena CDMX, and they'll have Tyrese Halliburton back. For the first time, I believe, the NBA will play a regular season game in Paris. January 14, 2027, the New Orleans Pelicans against, yeah, you guessed it, the San Antonio Spurs. Victor Wembanyama back in his hometown digs at the Accor Arena. And finally, the NBA Manchester game in England, January 17, 2027. The Spurs, well, while they're over there across the pond, and the Pelicans, why not? It's a beautiful day. Why not play 2-3 days later? The Pelicans and the Spurs will tee it up. They'll play in Manchester. There are other crucial calendar dates that the NBA has been pretty good at. January 18th, 2027, the day after the Manchester game in England, Martin Luther King Jr. Day, will have a 4-game national broadcast slate. Those are always very popular day games heading into the night. Between January 26th and 30th, 2027, the AWS NBA Rivals Week is featuring 12 nationally televised games. Jump to February 15th, 2027. This is actually the day after the Super Bowl. For all you folks who want Monday to be a national holiday after the Super Bowl, you're going to get it this year. Super Bowl will be played on Valentine's Day, February 14th. February 15th, which is President's Day, the NBA will have their first ever President's Day quadruple header on NBC and Peacock. There you go again. You're going to have Peacock to see all the games. Just 4 days after that, you have the All-Star Weekend in Phoenix, Arizona, and hopefully the All-Star Game, which has been absolute dreck over the past many years until this last year. The format was kind of cool. I watched it, and Wemby and the international guys really went after it. Finally, snap your fingers, because you know that the future always has a way of arriving ahead of schedule. On April 11th, 2027, the regular season will conclude. All 30 teams will be in action on that day. So what's interesting is the NBA is going head on up against the NFL on Christmas Day, and that should be interesting to watch. And again, look, you got longtime broadcast partners, ESPN and ABC. They'll carry the Christmas games as usual. But as I just said, they're going to face stiff competition. The NFL also has three games that day. The Packers versus the Bears, the Buffalo Bills versus the Denver Broncos, and the Rams and Seahawks are scheduled for Christmas. And, oh, the Houston Texans versus the Philadelphia Eagles planned for Christmas Eve. How about that? The one that stands out to me is the NBA Cup at Butler University's Hinkle Fieldhouse in Indianapolis. It'll be the first in-season tournament game not played at T-Mobile Arena here in Vegas. And I think it's going to be novel to watch. And again, just quickly, quick non sequitur, the NFL this year opens up on a Wednesday, September 9th. I believe it's the Australia game between the 49ers and Rams. And then, of course, you got the typical Thursday night game. There's going to be games Friday night this year, day after Thanksgiving, Thanksgiving Eve, Thanksgiving triple header, Christmas triple header, all for your sports fans' delight. Well, we covered all here on the Bernie Fratto Show, including the football spelled F-U-T-B-O-L. Time once again for Chris Perfetz, World of Soccer.
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3: El Chicharito, Chicharito, Chicharito. Ahí, ahí la tiene Torrado.
1: It's all here in this report from the world of soccer.
4: This weekend we saw two La Liga matches take place, which means Europe is back. The club scene is back, and next Saturday, the 21st, is when we'll see the Premier League take the field. And, of course, we do keep an eye on the Premier League because it is the strongest league in the world. Now, it is also the most competitive league. We talk a lot about, when it comes to La Liga, it really comes down to two teams, right? It comes down to Barcelona and Real Madrid. Sometimes you'll throw Atletico or Wildcard in there, but it's usually those two. The German Bundesliga has been, for as long as I can remember now, the plaything of Bayern Munich, who gets stronger and stronger every year, except for that one year Leverkusen was able to rip it through. But really, it is Munich and everyone else, usually Dortmund finishing a distant second. Italian Serie A is very competitive, and I enjoy the teams down there a lot. We will talk some Serie A this year, but the real interest, I think, for a lot of people stateside is in the Premier League, the big NBC product that is on every morning to on the weekends to really talk about, and it really deserves that kind of scrutiny because Arsenal stands here. And it's a big question of how they will defend their title, especially coming into a year here where there is managerial chaos that is happening in a lot of the other clubs out there, especially Manchester City and Liverpool. Liverpool, of course, losing Mohamed Salah. Questions with the departure of Arne Slot, who tried to come in there to take over for Jurgen Klopp, who, by the way, is now going to be the Germany national team manager and coach. We should mention that because I don't think we really got to that. Meanwhile, City, of course, really did not look their ways here and now welcomes in Enzo Maresca as their new manager. They still have a terrible amount of talent, including, of course, the Norwegian darling Erling Haaland, who will continue to try to take off from his incredibly hot World Cup appearance and keep trying to get going. But we see some work, of course, from Manchester United, the old ancient kings of Britain, of England, who have really spent many, many years in the wilderness, and yet last year were able to secure a top four finish, which puts them in the Champions League for this year, and obviously trying to build upon that as they try to regain ancient glory, which, of course, it could also just be do-or-die time also for Marcus Rashford and captain Bruno Fernandes, who I'm really expecting the Portuguese man to have a lot of assists this year. What about Chelsea, who's themselves in a bit of a wilderness right now? New ownership has not gone the way they've wanted. They've kind of settled for a lot of mid-table finishes for a club that was really as competitive as City. during their height. We'll be talking all this upcoming season about Tottenham Hotspur, who almost got relegated at one point during the season, was in the relegation zone, and yet they've kind of seen a lot of their talent really starting to leave. Of course, it was a couple of years ago we saw Erling Haaland leave, then Sung Heung-min, who many thought was going to be a rising talent for them. They've lost a few others in this transfer window. They, too, have a new manager in Roberto De Zerbi, the Italian coach who has now come to England. It's a bit of an Italian revolution for a lot of these coaches coming in here. Or will it be someone who's been kind of lurking on the fringes? Maybe Aston Villa, Bournemouth had a phenomenal season, but really it does come back to Arsenal at the end of the day, doesn't it? It keeps coming back to them because they are, in my mind, kind of a clear favorite. The betting markets agree as well. They are plus 150. Trailing behind them is Manchester City at plus 280. And then it starts to really widen the gap. Liverpool's plus 500. Man United and Chelsea are plus 800. And then we start to get into the four digits after that. So that's really your field right there. But I would understand if someone isn't as confident in Arsenal to repeat this year. Arsenal, however, is a solid team. They won't have a star the likes of someone like Erling Haaland, but Gyökeres was a fantastic striker. Odegaard is good. Ben White is probably a defender that we should really be keeping an eye on. And, of course, there is Bukayo Saka, who I thought kind of didn't really give us this what we are usually used to from his forward power for the Englishman. However, he's, of course, been, you know, dealing with injuries on and off, but we'll see if we get a full season out of him. I fully expect them to try to defend their title. I don't expect them to drop out of the top four. But narrative-wise, I'm just drawn to other stories right now. I want to see if Manchester City can get back on its high horse. Strange as it is to say, it feels odd when everyone's just been kind of wanting Man City to go away and stop, you know, winning everything. And then, of course, there are those old kings we talked about in Manchester United. The moves they have been making have been utterly fascinating. Now, they were the highlight of our friendlies preseason with a 4-2 collapse to AC Milan. And I know that kind of has caused a lot of people over in England to start wringing their hands about, does Michael Carrick have this all together? And I treat friendlies like I treat the preseason NFL, and I wish the English would get on board with understanding what we know from the NFL, that these are all fake. These are fake, fake, fake, fake, fake. You can try as hard as you want. All I know is I have no questions about Michael Carrick. I think we saw actually a lot of good stuff this friendly season from Mason Mount. I expect Bruno Fernandes to still do very well. I know he missed some penalties. But again, preseason, what do you want me to do about it? I actually like Man United in this. I'm going to go ahead. I'm going to go ahead and pick Manchester United to win the Premier League right now over Arsenal. That's it. We'll do it for us. We're off next week. We'll be back soon on the World of Soccer.
0: So Chris is right. Under the new head coach, Michael Carrick, Man U has been stabilized. They scored more points and more goals than any other Premier League team this last year. And Man City, they'll make their debut under their new coach later on today, Sunday, Enzo Maresca. He got himself a 3-year contract following the resignation of their prior coach. Man, they take it serious over there. We think we take our football serious here, and we do, but man, they take it serious over there. Coming up, not that long ago, there was a particular pitcher in baseball that looked absolutely invincible. Something has changed. Something is up. We dive into it. We also wrap up the show coming up. I'm Bernie Fratto. We are coming to you live from the Las Vegas Fox Sports Radio studios. Keep it locked. 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

0: wrapping it up on the Bernie Fratto Show. We'll be coming to you since 11 p.m. Pacific on Saturday night. Once again, so much thanks to all the great callers in the midnight hour. Another outstanding, raucous hour and 20 minutes of great spinnings. And thanks to my producers, Emmy and Mark. Something is up with Paul Skeens. His start Tuesday night, he lasted just 5 innings against the Marlins. He allowed 2 runs on 5 hits, 4 strikeouts, 1 walk, 1 hit by pitch. Pirates went on to lose, and they're falling behind 500. But it was the latest in a series of disappointing outings for Paul Skeens, who allowed 13 runs and 10 walks in his previous 3 starts, while only pitching 14 combined innings. He's the number one former draft pick. He'd been blowing hitters away from the moment he got to the majors in 2024. And all of a sudden this year, suddenly, he's looked mortal. He's been markedly worse by almost every metric. And what jumps out most about Skeens' result this season is he's laboring to get through a few innings. Now, in 7 of his last 9 starts, he's failed to finish 6 innings. And in 4 of those 7 short starts, he still threw more than 90 pitches in those innings. That tells you how much Skeens is laboring. At the start of the season, now, Paul Skeens looked every bit like the pitcher who was cruising to last year's Cy Young Award. He had a 1.98 ERA in his first 9 starts this year. That even includes he had a terrible opening day, if you remember, against the Mets. He allowed 5 runs and failed to get out of the first inning. But if you throw that start out, which looked like an outlier, between April 1st and May 12th, Skeens had a minuscule 1.09 ERA over the course of 8 starts. And in this man's Major League Baseball, that is saying a lot. But since then, Skeens has struggled mightily. He has a 5 ERA in his last 16 starts. He's averaging about 5 1/3 innings per outing, still throwing almost 96 pitches in those 5 innings per start. Way too many. So look, the obvious question is why? There's one glaring difference between this year and his dominant first 2 seasons. This is the old cliche, he's lost a yard off his fastball. Well, Skeens has lost something off his fastball. He's not bringing it with the same velocity he once did in this era of statistics and analytics. In 2025, Skeens averaged 98.2 miles per hour with his 4-seam fastball and 97.6 with his sinker. This year, the sinker is down almost a full mile per hour, and the 4-seam fastball is down almost 2 full miles per hour. Here's why that's a problem. Believe it or not, this is how tight things are. If you throw 98, 99, 100 like Skeens has done, you can make a mistake over the middle of the plate. You throw 96, 95, 94, you can't make a mistake over the middle of the plate. And in the 24 and 25 seasons combined, Paul Skeens threw about 1,600 pitches at 98 miles per hour or faster. That is more than any player in the major leagues. This year, he's only throwing 97 pitches that fast, which ranks 72nd. This is Paul Skeens we're talking about here. 30% of his pitchers were at least 98%, check that, 98 miles per hour in his first 2 seasons. This year, wait for it, 4%. From 30% to 4% in terms of the percentage of pitches that Skeens throws that were over 98 miles an hour. Now, just this last Tuesday night, Skeens' fastball topped out at just 96 miles an hour. In his first 2 seasons, only 2% of his 4-seamers were that slow. This year, it's 38%. But it isn't just his fastball that's been hurting Skeens this season, at least not directly. Yeah, the velocity's dropped, but the results of the pitch are perfectly fine. He still ranks in the 85th percentile in fastball run value. It's his off-speed stuff that's been the bigger culprit. In his first 2 seasons, Paul Skeens ranked at or near the top of the league in StatCast's off-speed run metric value. Okay, this year he ranks in the 13th percentile. In other words, Hitters are now teeing off on Paul Skeens' changeup and splitter after being completely baffled by those two pitches in those previous two seasons. So when you have that kind of decline in the effectiveness of Skeens' fastball, that partially explains why the off-speed stuff isn't fooling people as much. You're throwing the heater slower this season, so the changeup velocity is unchanged. This simply can't be as effective. It's just not quite as deceptive. I think you can see where I'm going there. Now, the underlying reason for Skeens' drop-off, that's the part to me that's a mystery. I have no idea. I think the guy's a grinder. I think he's a stellar human being. He may be bothered by some minor injury that's troublesome enough to impact his performance, but not severe enough to hear him complain about, or, God forbid, for the Pirates, warrant a trip to the injured list. Now, the manager of the Pirates, Don Kelly, who's a stellar guy also, he played for the Tigers for a while, said after this last Tuesday's game that Skeens' early exit wasn't due to an injury, but, you know, guys in August aren't 100%. Okay, I accept that, but he's had this issue since May. Whatever the reason for the decline, all of a sudden Paul Skeens has gone from unhittable superstar to sort of a pedestrian season, and that frankly is a big disappointment for the Pirates because they entered the season hoping to snap a playoff drought that's longer than 10 years now. And as recently as 2 weeks ago, the Pirates are actually in position to make a run at a postseason berth. And this man's Major League Baseball, you can get there. If you're just 500 on Labor Day, you got a real shot to be in the playoffs. But the Pirates have only gone 3-11 since July 28th, and they've gone from being tied for the wild card spot to being six games out. It's easy to wonder how different things might be if the Pirates, if they weren't, this is the part that's crazy, because Skeens has started 25 games this year, and the games that Paul Skeens has started, the Pirates are only 9-16. I don't know what to make of it. I'm not going to overreact just yet, but facts is facts, and these are numbers, and hopefully they right the ship, as Paul Skeens is good for baseball. And the Pirates have another guy in Seth Hernandez, drafted out of Corona High School in Southern California, who's mowing through the – he's already in Double A. He throws 99-100. I saw him pitch in person. He's a real deal. That'd be a 1-2 puncher if they can get this figured out. Real quickly, I want to revisit this for just a second because Shedeur Sanders was a topic tonight. It's my understanding that ESPN Cleveland radio host Aaron Goldhammer has predicted that the Browns will likely trade Shedeur Sanders because there's a lack of trust, that Monken does not trust Sanders to really get the team in and out of the huddle, et cetera, et cetera. Not fit to backup. He thinks he's not well equipped for a variety of reasons to be a backup. And Goldhammer pointed out that the Browns GM, Andrew Berry, has historically traded away quarterbacks during training camp. And he noted that even though a trade's not imminent and the phone's not blowing up, and that, you know, they claim that Sanders went in the fifth round for a reason, which I get, that if they don't do it soon, or he may not have any trade value. Now, I don't know if any of this is true. I know Aaron Goldhammer is a longtime respected air talent in Cleveland. I've heard him. I think he's a pretty talented guy. Goldhammer's faced a lot of pushback from this, and I think it's intuition based on, I think, Sanders' body language. We'll see what happens next week when Sanders starts in a preseason game. But Aaron Goldhammer, to me, seems like a guy who's fairly well measured and wouldn't make the statement that he thinks Sanders could be traded because the team is, quote, approaching the Shedeur Sanders era in Cleveland. So we'll see how that goes. It's going to be a story either way, whether it has success or not, as the NFL preseason continues and the quarterback battle between Deshaun Watson and Shedeur Sanders continues next week. I just wouldn't want to be Todd Monken. The great fans of Cleveland deserve better. It's going to do it for the Bernie Fratto Show. Keep it locked. Up next, the great Andy Furman, Fox Sports Radio.
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1: Barbecue's Big Three season has come down to this. 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
6: Baseball history Saturday for St. Louis Cardinals rookie Joshua Baez. He homered in his first three major league at-bats. St. Louis beat the Cubs 8-4 in Chicago. The White Sox won again 4-2 at Detroit. Toronto and Cleveland with victories. Baltimore won in 10 innings at Tampa Bay. Milwaukee beat the Dodgers in L.A. 4-1. Winner Jacob Mizorowski now 12-5. Boston Sonny Gray 15-3 this season after the Red Sox 4-0 win at Pittsburgh. Texas took the late game 5-3 at the A's. Among the seven NFL preseason games, Minnesota won at the Giants 13-10, but veteran safety Jamal Adams of the Vikings was carted off with a knee injury. Dallas took the late game at Seattle 17-7. The Seahawks gave Pro Bowl defensive back Devin Witherspoon a four-year extension. NASCAR win at Richmond for Joey Logano. Novak Djokovic lost his second rounder in Cincinnati. I'm Steve DeSager.

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3: Oh, number one looks it, and that's coming right up. 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Everybody in the world does. 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He's Bucky Brooks. I'm Andy Furman. We're broadcasting live from the Fox Sports Radio studios. 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More than that, my friend. But even more than that, the man who knows more football on God's green earth, Mr. Bucky Brooks. Hello, Bucky.
4: What's going on, Andy? What's happening?
3: Well, it's football time right now, so, like, you know, I'm in a different mode. I really am. But I gotta talk to you a little bit, like some serious business, if I may. It's serious business. I mean, I'm watching the game. I started on Thursday night. And I gotta ask you, after I scratch my head and watch this game, and I hear Dan Campbell saying that if he has to play this game with the Detroit Lions without a quarterback against Cincinnati, he's gonna do it because Jared Goff didn't play. All right? So I'm saying, what does it all mean, this preseason stuff? Why even watch it? And what do the coaches get out of this? I guess they're just evaluating talent to see who's going to make the team. The Bengals on Thursday night squeezed by the Detroit Lions 16-14 without Jared Goff even playing a minute. All right? So, and the fans are wagging their tails on Friday morning, Super Bowl, the whole thing. I love it. I love that people are upbeat and happy, that the community's happy. But what does it mean? I mean, am I a Debbie Downer? Tell me.
4: Well, I mean, I guess without context, I would say that preseason games don't count, but they certainly do matter. And the reason why they matter is because the vibe that you have about your team coming off of the preseason really sets the tone for how you approach the regular season. People are taking different philosophical approaches to the preseason. Some guys are pouring all their eggs in the joint practice bucket, where they have a joint practice a couple of days before the game. They play their starters against the other team's starters. They have live looks, use all the exotic schemes that they've been working on throughout the offseason, and then they leave the preseason game to the young guys, the backups, the guys that are fighting for roster spots, the bubble guys. And that gives them a chance to evaluate those guys utilizing a simplistic game plan to see who can play well when they can play fast and free from clutter. That's the overwhelming approach that the majority of teams are taking as it relates to the preseason. It's not fun for the fans because you don't see your stars, but what it does do is it helps the team get all the work that they want to see in a very competitive environment, but it's controlled because the quarterback isn't live. That's why you're seeing more teams lean towards that.
3: Okay, and the one thing I don't understand, and you talk about preseason, about exhibition games in baseball. These guys are always playing. The regulars play. They'll get it. Pitchers may play, you know, an inning or two, but they're playing. You know, I think the whole key to sports, at least in my mind, is to have a unit knowing what they're going to do, playing as a unit, playing as one. All right? And when these guys don't play on preseason, the first two games of us, or maybe three in the regular season, is a time just to get to know one another. That's the thing. I don't see the advantage of preseason if the regulars are sitting. I get why they do. You don't want to get them hurt. So why even have preseason?
4: Well, you got to have preseason because you're trying to get your team amped up and ready to play. Meaning you're trying to ramp them up. You're trying to have an acclimation period, not only to physical football, but you're trying to get them ready for game conditions. Now, I know you and everybody else, just like everyone screams from the mountaintops about the All-Star games and those things, like they want to see people operating at Super Bowl pace from day one. It's not going to happen. It is a build-up game. There's no one that comes out hitting the ground running and they sustain it for 17 full weeks. What you're doing when it comes to building your team, you want to play your best ball down the stretch. You want to be playing meaningful football at the last 8 games of the season. You want to be ascending as you get into the tournament. It's not going to happen for you out the gate. But if you do not have your starters, your star players, when you get to the start line, you have no chance. Think about the teams that have really lost their seasons before it started because their quarterback gets hurt in the preseason. It's not worth it. So what people are doing is, let's have a practice against the team that we're playing in the preseason game. Let's allow that practice to be our preseason game because the energy and the intensity and the physicality is all there like a game, but your quarterback is live. That's why people want to do it. And that gives you the benefits of all the things that you would normally get in a preseason game. Now we're just doing it on the practice field instead of in the stadium.
3: Okay, I understand what you're saying. I get that. There's no problem there. So if that's the case, how come they don't have any preseason games in college for college football?
4: I'm not saying that college football is the perfect product when it comes out. Last year, we got excited because we saw Florida State knock off Alabama. Does that mean that Florida State was going to be a good team? No, because at the end of the year, we saw how Florida State was not a great team. It's the unknown, and the unknown doesn't always mean that it's great. I would say that college would benefit from having some jamborees or scrimmages where they could get some sparring in before the real fight, but that's just not how they want to operate in their space. I don't think college gets it right any more than the NFL gets it right when it comes to the preseason. I think you have to figure out what's important to you as an owner, as a coach. Is it more important for us to entertain the fans during the preseason or to get our team right to play their best football when it kicks off in a few weeks?
3: You know, I hear what you're saying. I watched Hard Knocks the other day, and I'm watching the Seattle Seahawks, and Mike McDonald's over there on the sidelines. He looks like a very low-key kind of guy, didn't cuss much. But when I saw one of his guys, one of his defensive guys, go after the quarterback, he went nuts. He went nuts in practice, and he put him on the sideline. He benched him during practice. So I see what's happening right now. But some of these guys have so much adrenaline in them, so much guy, and they want to show what they have to offer, I guess, in preseason. When they get on the field, I mean, all hell breaks loose. I mean, they can't control themselves. But McDonald just went nuts, stopped practice, get on the sidelines. He says, hey, you know, we have a quarterback over here. We need him. And I was amazed to see that on the Hard Knocks show.
4: Well, I mean, the quarterback is everything. If you lose your starting quarterback, your odds of continuing to be a playoff contender or title contender, look, slim to none in terms of your ability to be able to overcome that injury. And so that's why we treat the quarterbacks with kid gloves in practice. We don't allow you to get close to them. We don't want you to touch them. We don't want you to be in their sight line because if a throw leads to the guy hitting a thumb on a helmet and that fractures his thumb and then he's out or it changes the way that he has to throw for the rest of the year, it's detrimental to the team. So you want to treat everybody as if they're equal. But look, the starting quarterback is different. The starting quarterback is playing the position that is the most impactful on the bottom line, wins and losses. That's why you want to make sure that I get my quarterback and everybody that I have, my star players, to the start line. Because if I get to the start line and then things happen after that, so be it. It just wasn't our year. But if much as I can control it, I want to make sure that my best guys start this season are available and ready to play.
3: Yeah, and speaking of quarterbacks, let's get into this. The number one pick, the overall draft selection, Las Vegas Raiders rookie Fernando Mendoza. You know, I said coming in here, number one looks like number one. I get it. It's still a little too early to think that. But he was somewhat impressive. The Raiders lost, though, to the Arizona Cardinals 27-14. But it was Mendoza was, what, 10 for 16, 97 yards, and a touchdown in just 4 drives. So I guess, you know, the first time out showed a little poise. I think that there's some promise here with Mendoza. I'm not making a prediction. I don't know. I can't. I don't have that football eye, but he looked pretty impressive, I thought, in the first shot.
4: Yeah, I mean, not bad for a first game. And I think that's all you're hoping for coming out. The first preseason game is the most generic and basic of all the games. You're going to get the base coverage. You're not going to get a lot of disguise, not a lot of exotics. So you know exactly what you're facing, and you should be able to decipher the defense, make good reads, keep the offense on schedule because you're playing football 1-on-1. As we progress and get into week 2 and week 3, you'll begin to see more exotics, more game planning, more things designed to shut down the offense. Not just so much, hey, let them play. Let's just figure it out. See who looks good. See who can run to the ball. Who gives the effort, has the energy. Mendoza was solid. He executed the game plan the way that they wanted the plan executed. Great. Next week, he'll have a little more on his plate. How does he handle with more on his plate? This is not an open competition. This is would be one that if he wins the position by default, not by outplaying Kirk Cousins. But he needs to be solid every time he gets a chance where he can earn the trust of his coaches. But yet, more importantly, the trust of his teammates.
3: Right, and speaking of quarterbacks, let's look at the Pittsburgh Steelers right now. Obviously, Aaron Rodgers didn't play, but the Steelers beat up on the Packers 28-9. I don't know what that means, but Drew Allar, with 10 for 13, 153 yards. This kid was great at Penn State, and I think there's some question marks now, but maybe Mike McCarthy is the guy. Maybe Mike McCarthy is molding this guy into somewhat of a talent. I think he's going to be maybe the number two guy on the Steelers, had two touchdowns in that game.
4: Yeah, he was really good. Now, going all the way back, Mike McCarthy, and I have history with him, played for him when he was the quarterback coach for the Kansas City Chiefs back in the day up under Paul Hackett. He is a big believer in what they call quarterback school. It is something that started at Green Bay before he got there, but he kept the tradition going, meaning they would have dedicated time in the offseason to develop the quarterback. So that was in extended endo drills that he ran. That would be in extensive film sessions with him where he's teaching them how to play the game, how to read coverage and those things. And what we're seeing, not only from Drew Allar, but from Will Howard, the young guys were thriving under Mike McCarthy. And why is that? It's because he spent more time on task with them, gave them more reps, gave them critical feedback, continue to dig into their footwork, their fundamentals, and those things, because he expects the quarterback, no matter what string you are, no matter how often you've played or the reps you've gotten, he expects them all to operate at a championship level. And what you saw is young guys rising to the standard that he's established in that QB room.
3: All right, speaking of quarterbacks, let's go back yesterday. The Bears beat up on the Browns 34-10, but Shedeur Sanders comes in there, and I don't know what's happening with the Brown quarterback situation. I don't think they know either, but, you know, you had a quarterback who had not played in about 2 years, Deshaun Watson, and he looked decent. I mean, you couldn't tell he was gone for 2 years. I think right now, if you're looking at the quarterback race in Cleveland, Deshaun Watson may be having a little bit of an edge over Shedeur.
4: I would say that, and that was to be expected. When Deshaun Watson is healthy and in an offense that plays to a skill set, he can play. Now, it's been a long time since he has done that due to injuries and suspensions and those things. But when he played at Houston, there is no doubt, you ask anybody, he was a top five quarterback. It's a long time since then. It's like 5 years we're talking about him playing at that, 4 years since he played at that level. But Todd Monken was going to put in an offense that was more shotgun based, that relied on him doing the things that he did so successfully at Clemson, manage the offense, be efficient, get the ball out of his hands, trust the playmakers. That's what happened. That's what happened in Chicago when he was in the game. He got the ball out of his hands. He trusted the playmakers. The playmaker in turn made big plays, and it's a feed-in frenzy. And so even though the numbers look robust, he didn't do anything outside of just play the game, take what the defense is giving up, and then allow your playmakers to go punish them for playing such soft coverage.
3: Help me out over here for a sec. With Zach Taylor, the coach of the Cincinnati Bengals, and the offensive team on the Bengals, they claim that they want Joe Burrow to play more under center rather than shotgun. What are the advantages, disadvantages? I would think that you have a better view of the field in shotgun, right? But it takes longer. You have more of a shot of getting hit by the defense under the shotgun. Is it more advantageous for a quarterback to be under center? What's the difference?
4: Well, under center allows you to really tie the run game with the pass game in, meaning play action. And the most effective play action is when the quarterback turns his back to the defense and then either bootlegs out the back door, or he takes a deeper drop and whips his head back around to find the void at the second level. What we're seeing now, Cincinnati, you're talking about wanting to get under center with Joe Burrow. They want to be able to run the football. The run game is critical under center. And that illusion of the run game sets up the offense for big plays in the passing game. So you have to run it enough where they have to respect it. You also have to run it enough where they are threatened by it, leading and exposing big plays on the perimeter. Zach Taylor's trying to get Joe Burrow to tap into some of the old school things that work well and that have always worked well in the league. And those things can only be explained in a notebook.
3: All right, we'll see what happens. Speaking of the run game, what about your Jacksonville Jags? He had a running back in Jamari Taylor. He was looking pretty good in the second half. I mean, yesterday in the Jags beat up on the Saints 24-20.
4: Yeah, but I would say that the score is different in the way that game played out. The first half, the New Orleans Saints were all over the Jaguars. The Jags were struggling offensively and defensively, giving up big plays and those things. The New Orleans Saints looked great. Defense was solid and strong. They got good reports about their defense during the joint practice sessions. They just elected to play the backups and two sets of backups playing. And early on, the Saints' young guys were really handling the tasks, the responsibilities of being the leader. The young guys struggled for some of those things in terms of just getting used to the speed of the game, angles, tackling, the importance, situational awareness. But solid start for both teams. Jags came away with the win, but I know there's a ton of corrections that'll take place to help this team have a better performance next week.
3: Yeah, here's a shocker. I mean, I'm really shocked that the guy is even playing. The Vikings beat up on the Giants yesterday, 13-10, but Odell Beckham Jr. came back with the Giants. He was at MetLife Stadium in a Giants uniform for the first time, maybe in about 8 years. He caught a couple of passes for 6 yards, and to me, you know, being away for 8 years and coming back, I think if you have, and maybe I'm wrong because I never played the game, but if you just have the skill, the God-given ability to play, you're going to play. I mean, you know, obviously practice is great because you want to know the teammates you're with, the playbook and whatever it may be. But if you have the skill, you could play. I mean, you played the game, right? You were born to play. When you went on the field, you weren't confused. You knew what to do. You just had to learn the plays from the coaches that you played for. But if you could play, as Odell Beckham Jr. can, he went out there yesterday like he never missed a beat.
4: Yeah, look, he's a talented player, one of the more talented receivers I've ever seen. He was doggedly determined to get back to the Giants, and he wanted to be able to play. He wanted to be able to finish off his career the right way. He's worked hard. He's been diligent with his work habits. Have an opportunity to watch him work out. He goes, look, he gets after it. Since he's been with the Giants, you see the practice clips and you see how he goes about it, and you can see the professionalism that he's approaching the game with. That is, look, there's a lot of value in what he brings. And as long as he continues to be who he's been, a quiet leader, an unsung hero in that locker room, given his approach and his practice habits, right now, Joe Shane and John Harbaugh have to be pleased with what they invested in.
3: Yeah, and sticking with the New York market, this New York Jets team might be the worst team in the National Football League. I mean, obviously, the longest team in North America not to go to a playoff. Geno Smith is hurt with an ankle. So they got this quarterback, who was it, Cade Klubnik? He was playing a fourth-round pick yesterday. I mean, what's the deal with the Jets? I mean, why cannot they get out of that hole? I don't understand. I mean, people were picking like New Orleans or Arizona to be, or Miami perhaps, maybe the worst teams in the league. No way. It's got to be the Jets. The Jets right now could very well be the worst team in the National Football League.
4: I don't know, man. I think that remains to be seen. I think there's some contenders as we talk about worst teams in the league. And I think you, however, whatever your order is, whether it's the Miami Dolphins, the Jets, the Tennessee Titans, people talk about the Browns being bad. The Arizona Cardinals are still trying to find their way. Yeah, there are plenty of alternatives in terms of trying to figure out what you're looking for when you have one of these situations where you're doing a complete makeover. You're looking for progress. You're not looking at the scoreboard. You're just looking for progress. Hey, can we get 11 guys running to the ball consistently? Can we make proper angles to make sure that if we miss the tackle, someone else is in position to make it based on how we're running to the ball, based on how we're trying to cap everything off? Yes, it's a challenge, and you shorthanded, but everything is, I would say, trending the right way.
3: Sure is. I tell you what, one last thing. What did you take away from the first week of preseason? Anything that kind of hit you, say, wow, I didn't think this would happen?
4: I would say the young quarterbacks that have showed up. There are a lot of question marks about these guys. They were in this quarterback class. Like, we talked about Drew Aller. Another one was Carson Beck, who had a really solid debut during the Hall of Fame game a week ago. You saw Ty Simpson, much maligned, much criticized. Yeah. He showed up and showed out against the Kansas City Chiefs. And people will dismiss it because it's the first week of the preseason. It's a lot of generic and vanilla looks. But whenever you feel your young guy play like that, you want to continue to keep that confidence in them. Let's see how they adapt and adjust his playing time to make sure that he maintains that positive feeling heading into the regular season.
3: Sounds great. He's Bucky Brooks. I'm Andy Furman. Get Bucky on X at Bucky Brooks at Andy Furman FSR. We'll take your phone calls at 877-99 on Fox. That translates to 877-996-6369. Of course, we got to ask Bucky in this hour. Yay or nay in hour number two. The playing game in hour number three. And of course, we're broadcasting live from the Fox Sports Radio studios. But there's a major clash coming this Christmas. We'll tell you all about it next.
0: College fans, are you ready?
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14: 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The Odd Couple with Rob Parker and Kelvin Washington. 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
1: May 15, 9 a.m. Two women quietly waiting at the doctor's office. Woman 1 says, "Cold day, huh?" Woman 2, "What's that?" Woman 1, "Kinda cold today." Woman 2, "Yeah, wasn't expecting that." Woman 1, "What is it, 47 degrees? Woman 2, "No, more like 45. 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At least it's not raining. Woman 2, "That would be sad." Woman 1, "So sad." Woman 2, "Ah, the weather." 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
3: All right, here we go. There's really no contest here at all. We're going to explain that in just about a minute. He's Bucky Brooks. I'm Andy Furman, and we're live from the Fox Sports Radio studios. And, of course, we got Ask Bucky in about 10, 12 minutes from now. And, Buck, I got to kind of close this quarterback situation out with you, if I may. We talk about the Arizona Cardinals. You look at their quarterback trio right there, and we're going to get to Dick and Dayton in a minute. They got Jacoby Brissett, Gardner Minshew, and Keaton Slovis, okay, on Thursday night against the Raiders. This combination went something like 26 for 30 for 212 yards at three touchdowns. You know, could it be that maybe Arizona is going to have some life this year? I mean, Brissett could get the job done, but they got a pretty good trio of quarterbacks here, and I'm shocked. I'm shocked what they did on Thursday night.
4: I think you want to keep it all in perspective. They did look solid. Mike DeFleur's done a really good job of preparing his team to understand his offense and the execution that you want to see. Jacoby Brissett and that offense was rolling. A lot of it had to do with Jeremiah Love running the football effectively. Talk about Gardner Minshew jumping in. And then the week before, we saw Carson Beck have a very, very solid performance. I think you have to give the credit where the credit is due, and that's the coaching staff. They've done a really good job of preparing these guys to be ready for the preseason. But it'll get more difficult, more challenging, more realistic as we continue to progress. Week two of the preseason is much different than week one. We'll see how these guys respond to some new things. But if you're the coaching staff, you have to be pleased with the progress.
3: And last but not least, kind of a downer, if I may, Tennessee Titans quarterback Cam Ward. I would say he did not look that good. Missed a couple of several open, some open throws he missed there. 5 for 12, 57 yards. And, last year's obviously number one pick. I say there's a question mark out there with Cam Ward.
4: Look, I'll say, like, keep everything in perspective. It's never as good as it, as you think. It's never as bad as it looks. You just want to roll with it. Cam Ward has learned a new offense. He has a different coach in his ear and Brian Daboll. Brian Daboll can be harsh and critical when it comes to the play because he's trying to do those things to maximize the talent that you have. But Cam Ward is just a different bird when it comes to needing the time to develop. And so we just have to have patience and we got to wait for it to pop. There's no doubt he's too good. He's too talented not to succeed, to succeed in the league. We just got to make sure that they give him the right scheme and the right people around him to be successful.
3: All right, Dick from Dayton. Good morning, Dick. How are you? You're up a little early today.
0: Well, good morning, Andy and crew. How are you?
3: Good. See, you got to say good morning to Bucky, too. I mean, come on, he's
0: Bucky,
3: here.
0: I'm sorry, Bucky. Hey, Andy, I thought the Bengals, I started to watch them. They didn't look too bad the other night. Maybe
3: you know, I don't want to mention this. I don't want to mention this, and maybe Bucky could help me out on this. I was a little concerned with Orlando Brown on that line because he let a second stringer get by him and kind of bounce Joe Burrow on the ground on his butt. You know, Orlando Brown, maybe his better days are behind him. I don't know. Let's give him some time. But I was a little concerned with Orlando Brown.
0: Oh, okay. Of course, the Reds, they can gain a little. I'm hoping they win little bit more game, but they sort of disappointed everybody this year, but I enjoyed seeing you at the Ben Maller get together. It was a pleasure, Andy.
3: The pleasure's all mine. It really was, and I appreciate the call, appreciate your loyalty listening all the time. Dick, thank you so much, and we move on. All right, Bucky, let's switch it for a second, talk about basketball, just for a second, because the NBA released their schedule just the other day. On October 20th, October 20th, they're going to have ring night for the champion New York Knicks. They're going to play in the 76ers. It's a primetime game. It's a pretty good deal because you got LeBron coming in Philadelphia. But on Christmas Day, that's the real battle for TV time. Well, maybe it's not. I don't know, because do people really care about the NBA in December? I'm not so sure they do. Maybe gamblers do, but I think it's still football. I just don't think the NBA has a shot on TV that day, no matter who they play. And we'll tell you in a second who they do.
4: Well, it used to be a big deal in the NBA. That was kind of like the kickoff to the NBA season because football was dying down. You get into the tournament, not as much interest. So this is a great time for the NBA to kind of make their move. And they try to do that. And ultimately, but this is exactly what you're trying to do.
3: Well, the NBA has five games on Christmas Day. Spurs-Knicks, that's a rematch of the championship, okay? Celtics, 76ers, Lakers, Thunder, and Warriors, okay? And you got talent, you got names, you got name plays, but the NFL has a game on Christmas Eve, the Texans and the Eagles, that's going to be on Amazon, and the NFL on Christmas Day has a triple header. And I don't care who's playing. It doesn't make a difference. The NFL's going to win because they always do win. And that's the heat of the season. Packers-Bears, good game. Bills-Broncos, excellent. Rematch from last year's tournament, okay? And Rams and Seahawks, real good game, okay? So the NFL in 2025, I looked this up on Christmas Day, they averaged 22.8 million viewers. The NBA, 5.5 million. There's no comparison. No, I don't know if it's the sport. I don't know if it's the timing. I don't know what it is, but football rules and just the way it is. And I would go one step further. If they had three college football games on Christmas Day, that would outdraw the NBA. And I love the NBA, but, you know, there's a time and a place for everything. And Christmas is just, to me, a little too early for NBA.
4: I hear that, but it's always been a tradition. It's the official turn the page moment for the NBA. What has changed is the NFL has decided they want like Christmas to be a part of their blueprint, part of their footprint. So it's challenging. You got to make sure that you have marquee matchups. You have matchups in the right spot, and then you got to try and set it. Like, look, where can I set the games up for success, meaning the windows, the time blocks to give my guys the best chance to see the stars. You do all of that, then you make a schedule, then you just hope the schedule stays firm.
3: You know, I would have to think there's enough fans to go around. But as far as people sitting down on Christmas Day to watch NBA games and five games, that's a lot of games in one day. But I guess it's a choice factor. I don't know. But again, I mean, gamblers love it, and that's just the way it is. And gamblers love football, too. I'm just, you know, we'll see what happens. But I feel for the NBA. Because you're right. They owned that day for the longest time. They did. And the NFL says, you know what? It's not a bad day. Let's move in. And they did. And, you know, some people might think it's the wrong thing to do, but it's business. It's all about business. That's the way it is. Mm-hmm. And, you know, the NFL has the business. They really do. All right. We got Quinn. Quinn from Oakland says something about you being a godfather here, Bucky. Is that true? Quinn, you're on with Bucky Brooks.
5: Hey, what's up? Can y'all hear me?
3: We can hear you.
4: We got you.
5: Okay, what's up? No, hey, what's up, Andy Furman? You got a great show. I always like listening to you. I always wanted to talk to you, Bucky Brooks. What's up, man? Love your career and everything. Hey, but I wanted to ask you, did you ever play with my grandpa, Hardy Nickerson? Were y'all on the same team, or did you play against him?
4: Played against him, never played on the same team with him, but know him very, very well. Great player.
5: Okay, yeah, because my eighth grade teacher, that was her son, and he came to our school and openly was like, y'all, oh my God, kids, you know, and that's when he was playing with Tampa Bay and stuff. But I don't know. Oh, so you never played with Tampa Bay? Okay. I just wanted to ask that,
4: I never played with Tampa Bay, but know Hardy really, really well. We've done a bunch of different things in the past together. Nike camps. He's a head coach in Southern California down at J. Sarah right now after winning a state title at Bishop O'Dowd. And San Leandro. So this is a guy who is all ball all the time. Not only a great NFL player, but one of the best coaches that we've seen at the high school level.
5: Really, though? Yeah, he was a great guy. For real. Yeah, and he went to Cal, too. You feel me? Yeah. All right. But I want to, what's one thing? Oh, and y'all, what's up? Y'all was just talking about the Christmas thing. Like, I don't know. Do you think that the NFL is just getting, like, too greedy for their own good? Like, were they going to oversaturate the whole market? You know what I'm saying? Like,
4: look, it's tough. I think exposure, you got to be careful and limit some of the exposure that you have because there will be a negative backlash. But the game is too popular right now. I understand you shouldn't slow down, but, I mean, it's everything right now. The urgency, the passion that it elicits from fans. You want to take advantage of that. And sometimes it means a very packed, stadium with some of, neighbor friends and other people showing up to watch and support. Yeah, but the NFL is king and it shows up in the ratings, in the tickets, in everything.
5: Yeah. One more thing before y'all I want to ask you about the Raiders. You know, what do you think should they like start Mendoza or with the Browns? Should they have Shador starting? What do y'all think?
4: I think with the Raiders, Kirk Cousins is a starter. I think with Tom Brady's influence, they're gonna try and sit him as long as they can, let him grow into the position. The Browns, I think, look, Deshaun Watson has the inside track. We'll see what Shador does when he is expected to start next week. You have some of those things, but I think those are the two main things that everyone's looking at. We saw Minnesota name Kyler Murray, the quarterback, early in the week. So, yeah, that's where we're at. We're at football. The takeover is coming.
3: It's here. What do you mean? Takeover is right over here. Quinn, thank you so much for the call. Have a great day, Quinn. Thank you. Be well. Hang in there. You know, Bucky, it's funny. He mentioned a question about is the NFL kind of like being a bully, so to speak, taking over. You know, I've always believed less is more. And certainly they're going to play 18 games eventually because I don't think you want to stay with an odd number of games. They got 17 games right now. But there's going to be a limit when the bubble's going to burst. And the point of the matter is it's a great game. It's great for gambling. Obviously, people play fantasy football. They gamble on the games. That's a great way to get to know the players. But I think that after a while, it's going to be, you got to stop. You just can't keep on going. They're never going to play 20 games, I hope. You know, and the key with less is more is that every game means so much. That's the problem with baseball. You know, you play a team, the Dodgers will play the Astros perhaps in April. They'll play them again in July and they'll play them again in September. You know, it means so much every one game. But if they keep on expanding, I think it's going to hurt them. And I think this playing overseas doesn't do much either, because a lot of these players are going. The players don't like it, number one, I don't think. And I don't like to travel. And number two, fans are losing a home game. They don't want to do that. So I think they got to watch what they do, be very careful.
4: Yeah, no, I mean, it's a very, very slippery slope. It's something that Mark Cuban has talked about. Can't kill the golden goose. And so they have to find a way to be aggressive with what they're looking for monetarily while maintaining the integrity of the game. That's the challenge. Young guys who haven't received money, all of a sudden they get money. It can be a lot to overcome. And then when we talk about like the arrogance of the league itself in terms of what they put down, how they put it down, and how they refuse to budge, it just is something that is that fine line between doing enough to placate all the people that want to see more and then not doing too much that can muddy the waters.
3: No doubt about that. He's Bucky Brooks. I'm Andy Furman. And as Quinn did, he called up to find out some answers. We're going to do that right now because he never ducks a question because he has all the answers. Ask Bucky is next.
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35: James was diagnosed at 3 months old with neuroblastoma. We went from thinking we had a healthy 3-month-old little boy, all of a sudden he had this super serious cancer. It was heartbreaking. He had chemotherapy until he was just under a year old, and at that point he was in remission.
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3: All right, it's Bucket right around the bend. It's about 13 minutes before the top of the hour. This is Fox Sports Sunday on Fox Sports Radio. He's Bucky Brooks. I'm Andy Furman. We're live from the Fox Sports Radio studios. But, JP, are you ready? Are you ready?
7: Always am.
3: Let's do it.
7: Let's do it. So, Bucky, it's all football questions today. And I want to start off with, it seems like the shelf life for coaches in the NFL keeps shrinking and shrinking. So what coaches do you see as being on the hot seat this season?
4: It's tough. I would say right out the gate, Aaron Glenn is going to be on the hot seat. There are people that are coming after Todd Bowles. There's going to always be a bit of a surprise. I think Zach Taylor can finally get the heat this year because it's, I think, the last year of his deal. And then I think you just have to always wonder about the random guy that can be fired for no reason. So you look at ownership. I would just keep an eye on like a team that is near the top. Lose one more. Dang it. Give me a minute to finish that last one. There's one other guy that's on the tip of my tongue. I can't remember right now.
7: Dan Quinn, maybe?
4: Dan Quinn. That's the obvious one. That's you. Yes. Dan Quinn. Dan Quinn. Yes. Absolutely.
3: All right. Zach Taylor if they don't make the playoffs.
4: No, I mentioned Zach Taylor, so I threw Zach Taylor out there. Dan Quinn was the other one because I knew it was somebody else I'm forgetting.
7: All right, great answer. The next one, we kind of touched on this with the Christmas talk, but the NFL plans to play games on Monday, Wednesday, Thursday, Friday, and obviously Sunday this season. How, if at all, can this hurt the product?
4: I can't. There's never a bad thing when it comes to too much football. People love the product. You look at all the highest rating things. It can't. It won't hurt it. Like, this will only do wonders for the NFL because if you can get it on every day, people will watch it every day. We saw that during COVID.
3: You know, if I may excuse myself here for a second, JB. You know, these players, aren't they conditioned like Sunday, 1 o'clock Eastern? Doesn't that throw everything off kilter? Because even with coaches, with practice time and things like that, doesn't that kind of throw the thing out of whack?
4: No, not at all. I mean, people used to adapting and adjusting. It's not that big of a deal. I think you just get used to when the day is during the week, but the schedule is the schedule. You always adapt and adjust.
3: All right.
7: As we all know, the NFL is a quarterback-driven league. Bucky, I want you to give me your three quarterbacks under the most pressure to perform this upcoming season.
4: Look, man, I think Lamar Jackson is under a ton of pressure. Josh Allen is under a ton of pressure. People have mentioned Jalen Hurts, but let's throw Justin Herbert. I saw Justin Herbert laying in the corner of the end zone after practice with the googly eyes with Madison Beer, and the first thing I thought about, oh, it's over. He looks like a high school guy got his first girlfriend. So Justin Herbert, who has underperformed in the playoffs, now that he is all booed up with Madison Beer, I think he is under a lot of pressure to get it done and show that he cares when it comes to getting to his guys to the next level.
3: Bucky, I have a quick one for you. When it comes to the preseason and brand new players on a team, whatever team it is, how hard is it for the new guy to come in, even though he has his college mind, to come in and understand the playbook when it comes to pros?
4: Oh, it's tough, depending on where you come from, how you do it. That's why the scouts have to do a really good job of understanding the aptitude and the ability to learn. But it's challenging because it's a different system, different techniques. You got different teammates. You go from being the big dog to now you're a little puppy trying to get on the porch. Completely different mindset, and everyone doesn't have that dog mentality to make it through. And that's why you see some of the guys that are top picks kind of flame out.
3: You know what? If I may jump in for a second, that's the reason why, at least in Minnesota, the excuse they gave why J.J. McCarthy is not going to start. They said he didn't know how to handle it. He didn't have, like, the strength.
4: Emotional.
3: Right.
4: Emotional maturity to handle it.
3: Right.
4: Yes, he did not. J.J. McCarthy acted out. He pouted, he sucked, and one of the things that you're looking for from your young players, how do they handle adversity? Because how they handle any little bit of adversity is going to be magnified when you get to the game. He didn't handle it right. He didn't play like a professional. I think ultimately that hurt him far more than whatever Kyler Murray did as a performer.
3: And they said they couldn't handle the huddle. They said J.J. McCarthy could not handle the huddle. Wow.
4: I mean, it's a lot. It's a lot of different things, and he's a newbie. And depending on how he's wired, is he humble enough to kind of go down there, get on these and learn, or are there other things at play? Yeah, ultimately, you got to be able to do the work. You got to be able to handle the workload.
3: Yeah. Sorry, JB.
7: No, it's all good. So this is probably the last one, and maybe this is just coach speak. But after number one overall pick Fernando Mendoza made his debut and looked pretty good, their head coach, Clint Kubiak, seemed to change his tune about the starting role. Before, it was Kirk Cousins is this locked-in, definitive starter, and then he said, it's Kirk's job to lose. Bucky, do you think that the Raiders regret jumping the gun and naming Kirk the starter?
4: No, I don't think they regret it at all, because Tom Brady has always talked about the developmental problem with quarterbacks in the league. This is something that would alleviate that. Let him sit on the bench, let him redshirt, let him learn away from the scrutiny of the public eye, and then when he's ready in year two, let him have at it.
7: How much?
3: Hey, what the, oh, yeah, go ahead.
7: Okay. Sorry, Andy. How much do you think, or how serious are people taking what coaches are saying right now in press conferences? How much is it? Is it real, or is it just coach speak?
4: Look, I think a lot of it is just coach speak. Sometimes it's real, but a lot of it is just coach speak. You're trying to be authentic. You're not trying to lie to the people. But yeah, sometimes you get it out there and you just kind of regurgitate a whole bunch of words.
3: All right, there we go. Pretty good ass Bucky today. By the way, these games may not count in the standings coming up, but we're going to tell you why they have meaning. They really do. We're going to do that and so much more right here on Fox Sports Sunday, coming up right here next. Don't go away!
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3: The Seahawks gave Pro Bowl defensive back Devin Witherspoon a four-year extension worth more than $100 million guaranteed. Dallas won the late exhibition at Seattle 17-7. Minnesota beat the Giants 13-10. Veteran safety Jamal Adams of the Vikings was carted off with a knee injury. And the Rams won at Kansas City 20-12 as first-round quarterback Ty Simpson of L.A. was 21 of 25 passing, 190 yards and two touchdowns. Novak Djokovic lost his second-round tennis match in Cincinnati. Scotty Scheffler leads by two strokes in Memphis. Joey Logano won NASCAR's 400 at Richmond. To baseball, St. Louis a winner at the Cubs 8-4. Cardinals rookie Joshua Baez homered in his first three major league at-bats. Baltimore won in 10 innings at Tampa Bay 4-3. Wins for Toronto and the White Sox. Milwaukee beat the Dodgers 4-1. Texas won 5-3 at the A's. I'm Steve DeSager.
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4: 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There's 3 weeks enough time.

0: it? Well, that's right around the corner. Here we go. This is Fox Sports Sunday on Fox Sports Radio. He's Bucky Brooks. I'm Andy Furman. 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And don't ever stop there. No, hit that thumbs up icon and comment that way. Let us know whose takes you like and even whose takes you don't like. 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Okay, now for the big intro because he deserves it. He's a football maven. He really is. He knows more football on God's green earth than anybody in the world, okay? He's a coach. He's a scout. He's a writer. He's a talk show host. He's a TV star. He's my partner. He's my friend. He is Bucky Brooks. Here he is. Take a bow.
1: What's up, Andy?
0: Oh, you tell me. Okay. Now, I got a couple of questions for you because I love that you're here because I can really get up close and personal with inside football information. You played 5 years in the National Football League, and we talk about some coaches holding out players, some coaches playing players, whatever it may be. Jared Goff was nowhere to be found Thursday night in Cincinnati. I don't even think he suited up. I don't know what's going on. He didn't play in that Stan Campbell situation. But you played 5 years for different coaches. Tell us some of the different philosophies on preseason that coaches that you played with and for.
1: Yeah, it depends. There's some guys that subscribe to the theory, hey, I just want to get them ready to go for week one. There are others who believe in having a tough training camp to get them prepared to not only get to week one, but to thrive and flourish in week one. Andy Reid was one of those guys. He watched him develop into from a tight end coach to a quarterback coach to then have his own team in Philly. He went from doing things that were the Packer way to being able to just have some changes. And so those are some of the things that we did. Marv Levy, we didn't have heavy practices at all, very light, but it was a veteran-laden team with a bunch of Hall of Fame-type players, and so you could do that. So everyone takes it differently, but the things are consistent. You got to show up, you got to give great effort, you got to have the right attitude, and we got to figure out a way to build the team. Team camaraderie is everything when it comes to winning and losing.
0: You know, I read the book, the late Paul Brown, great coach in Cincinnati, Cleveland Browns, whatever. Coach Otto Graham, look him up, you can find out who he was. But he believed that practice should only be 45 minutes. He just felt that, you know, after that time, you lose concentration. You can't learn anything else. 45 minutes. But it's a different era back then because they had two-a-days. They had 8 week summer camp. So it was just a completely different animal. But how long were the practices when you played?
1: So it depends. When I was in Buffalo, practices were anywhere from 75 to 90 minutes. Not long at all, right? And then there are times when I played in Kansas City, it was 3 hours. A lot of it depends on what your objective is. Can you be efficient? Can you get in and out? Do you believe in your players enough that they don't need to be on the field all day, that you want them fresh and ready to go? Knowing what they're doing, being able to play fast, but not bogged down by all the mental clutter or even some of just the clutter in general that can slow a player down.
0: Yeah, I'll go back to Hard Knocks. I watched it the other day, and they had like a team meeting, and in the facility, they showed like a video. I cannot believe how creative these coaches are, and they put these creative situations together. They had like a so-called guy reading the Bible, a football Bible, to the players, and I really enjoyed it. And I don't understand how they get the time to do that. Do they have a separate staff that puts that creative stuff together on video?
1: A little bit of everything. Like, you have to have it. You have to make sure that you have everything lined up because it is such a video thing that, yeah, you got to have you got to give people access. You got to let them, put things out that put you in the best light and then go forward.
0: Okay. 2 weeks more to go in preseason. Is that enough time for these new coaches? Is it enough time for new players to learn new systems? And is it enough time really to judge personnel to see who's going to make the squad or not?
1: You already know what you're doing. I think right now, going into the game, we have 53 spots. I would say it's only about 5 of those that are in jeopardy, you know? And so you just put that out there. You let them know you can keep the best player. You try and look around and see, who's progressing in those things. But it's a lot of things going on at one time.
0: Okay. This is my last question. I promise that we're going to get into it. Okay. Which is the best learning situation? A daily team practice, preseason games, or when they have those inter-squad games like when Chicago would play Kansas City in the preseason?
1: Yeah, 100%. I mean, that's part of what it is. And if you can't get some of those inter-squad things done, you have a better feel for what it's going to look like.
0: All right, here we go. Now, I want to talk about the preseason battles for position, all right, and the key ones right now. And let's talk about maybe quarterbacks, all right? Atlanta, they got Michael Penix Jr. He wants to work his way back from that torn ACL, which is pretty tough. And the Falcons also have Tua, all right, as their number one option. Tua said he wasn't too pleased with his performance the other day. What's happening in Atlanta? Does Michael Penix have the upper hand? I got to believe that anytime a team trades or goes after a player, that player's going to get the deal, all right? When Kyler Murray got moved over to Minnesota, I knew J.J. McCarthy's days were numbered because that's why you get the guy. You get the guy to play. So I think Tua eventually will be the starting quarterback in Atlanta.
1: I think he's going to get first crack at it. Michael Penix hasn't been healthy enough to give it to him. So I think by default, he'll get first crack. But how he performs could lead to another situation where in week four, it takes over.
0: Okay, I hear what you're saying now. And I wasn't really shocked at all when Kyler Murray went to Minnesota, because I know when you're getting Kyler Murray, that means you don't want J.J. McCarthy. Why would you get Kyler Murray? So McCarthy's out. The question here is, what's the future look like for J.J. McCarthy? If he's bounced out of Minnesota, there's going to be a lot of question marks on J.J. McCarthy. He's going to be like somewhat like a Baker Mayfield, like in no man's land, and all of a sudden he's got to work his way back and prove himself.
1: Yeah, I mean, it's always that, but you always have to have your mindset ready to prove yourself. So, yeah, he's going to have to work himself back, but there are plenty of teams that have kicked the tires on a guy that was a former first rounder. They'll make sure that the price is right, but they'll kick the tires and see if he has anything, if he's salvageable. I would think yes, but I don't know him well enough to make that comment. But if he's salvageable, then a team will kindly give up a fourth round pick to get him.
0: All right, now, the true battle for quarterback, I got to believe, is going to be in Cleveland, with Shedeur Sanders and Deshaun Watson, okay? They each will start a preseason game, and Todd Monken right now is going to look at both of them. And I guess right now Deshaun Watson has a bit of the upper hand. And I don't want to see him get the job. I want Shedeur Sanders to get it. I think the team would be better served if Shedeur Sanders was the quarterback. I really do. So how is this going to work? How do they do it? How do they split? And how do they do it in practice, you know, with reps? I mean, how does one team, if he's not playing on the first team, he's not going to get the reps as the other guy's going to get.
1: You got to split them up. You got to script them out. And every day scripted, you know how many throws you're going to get. And you try and continue to have a rotation and a cycle that at the end of the camp, everyone has the same reasonable number. Like, so you try and make it as stacked as you can to help them.
0: JB, you got a question over here. I know you're busting at the gills here.
2: I do, yeah. From my vantage point, just as a observer, and you see all these training camp clips, and even in the preseason games, both Deshaun and Shedeur look pretty bad. Bucky, do you think that this is the worst quarterback situation in the league? Because when I look at it, and you look at how these guys are playing, how they played last year, it's a very tough spot to be in.
1: Yeah, it's very tough. I won't call them the worst because we haven't played any games yet. We don't know what that offense looks like when Todd Monken's calling it for real or those things, but they're not at the top. There are other guys that are being more efficient in those things, but it takes them a while, and we don't have typically patience to wait for people to kind of go through their growing pains. But there are going to be some growing pains associated with this offense because it's all new.
0: Why would you say they're the worst? I mean, I think that New Orleans may be right up there too. I mean, Miami, who do they have? I mean, I don't think Cleveland's the worst at all. I mean, you know, you got Deshaun Watson, who basically been there, done that. Can he do it again? That's the question. And Shedeur's got some talent. So I don't think they're the worst, JB. I really don't. They could be down at the bottom, but not the worst.
2: I think they're the worst.
0: I think the Jets are worst. I mean, right now, I mean, Geno Smith basically hurt. And I never was a big Geno Smith fan, you know. I mean, coming back to New York, I don't know if that was the greatest move in the world.
1: Yeah, I don't know. Like, I think it's tough. I think it's so tough early to judge them with a new coach and new system and those things. But I think you keep an eye on them. I mean, you can kind of tell after week six if they're happy or not.
0: All right, I got some other battles in the preseason. I will see what's going on. Talk about the Browns right now. They got some wide receiver battles right there. Cedric Tillman, Jerry Jeudy. Okay. Denzel Boston, okay. So, again, Obviously, these battles on the wide receiver end depend big time on the quarterback, right? I got to believe that Jerry Jeudy's got the lead on this deal. I mean, just the fact that he's been there, done that.
1: Yeah, I mean, Jerry Jeudy certainly has that, and you don't want to rely on two rookies to be the kind of like the focal points of your offense, even though Casey Concepcion and Denzel Boston are terrific. I think this comes down to execution. Who can take care of the football? Who can do it the way that Todd Monken wants it done? To me, I lean heavily towards Deshaun Watson just because I feel like Todd Monken believes in Deshaun, and he's going to give him every opportunity to show that he can play in this league.
0: How much would management come over and tell the coach, you know, I'd like to see you give Deshaun Watson the gig because maybe the amount of money we're paying him? Does that ever come into play?
1: Nah, it shouldn't come into play. Whatever you pay him is whatever you pay him. Who plays is determined by what you do in between those lines. And you have to keep it like that. If not, you lose your team.
0: Yeah, I bet you do, right. Okay, Seattle Seahawks looking for a running back right now, okay? Jadarian Price, Emmanuel Wilson. All right, and they're hurting for a running back. I think, obviously, they need one badly. I can't believe that they need a running back, but, you know, they need one. They do.
1: I mean, yeah, I mean, like, everybody needs it. Like, it's important. It's underrated. You got to have a dominant guy, and the better the back, the easier it is to pass. So, got to look. It looks a little different, but, yeah, you got to do it.
0: All right, okay. Why receiver?
1: Haven't heard any news on who.
0: On the running back situation in Seattle with Price and Wilson. Anybody the lead on that?
1: No, I mean, I think people are excited about Price and what he's shown, but you still don't know if he's ready to be a one. So you got to wait and see. You got to wait and see how these handle those special moments. Do they pull each other together? Do they pull apart? Like all that camaraderie, chemistry, all those other things. Does he have all that? That's all right. TBD.
0: Great. All right, now I'm looking at a wide receiver situation in Miami. Caleb Douglas, Kevin Coleman, Malik Washington. All right, I feel bad for those guys because there's not much of a quarterback situation there to help those guys out. So I don't know who's going to win that deal. They got some big problems in Miami.
1: Yeah, they got some big problems, and it's hard. Depending on how you stagger your days, your work time and those things, you're trying to sort through everything at the house and lock in and focus and concentrate. Naturally, they're going to probably regress a little bit. You just can't maintain the same kind of enthusiasm that you have with 40 guys. I think this would be a situation where you have to continue to monitor it. You continue to set short goals. And then as you hit these milestone checkpoints, you kind of change and rearrange the team and the approach as you see fit.
0: I think in Cincinnati, and I'm looking over here in Cincinnati, the edge rush is a big situation where there's going to be some battles to see who makes this ball club. Miles Murphy, Shamar Stewart, and Cassius Howell. I don't know how you make a decision on that, but I think Miles Murphy may have the lead on that deal. Maybe, I don't know, Shamar Stewart. I'd go with Miles Murphy on that deal.
1: Murphy probably has it because of the experience part of it, but the bottom line is they haven't been good enough, and they need to fix that, need to get more production from those positions. Otherwise, it's going to be hard for them to compete in a very tough division that is upgraded personnel, upgraded things. So they got to make sure they have enough people to impact the quarterback, because if you can't impact the quarterback, he's going to slay you all day long.
0: All right, I want to go to the 49ers for a second. Obviously, there's some questions in their secondary, no doubt about that. But, you know, more than that, I think there's questions and the injury factor. That team is like snake bit. And is there any reason why? Is it just a coincidence? Is it bad luck? Is it the training staff? I don't know why, but there is injury upon injury, it seems, every season in that ball club. I don't know why.
1: I mean, I think that's to me another question. Some of them are random. Some of them are maybe overuse injuries. Are they soft tissue? Those things. Every year, a team studies itself, and you try to make changes to improve and give yourself the best outcomes when it comes to health and safety and those things. For whatever reason, the Niners have just been snake bitten by the injury bug. I mean, they just can't shake it. But you know, it's one of those things, they go back to work. They're trying to change and tweak their practices and their approach, but there's a random nature to some of the stuff that they can't control.
0: All right, we got a call in Berkeley. John from Berkeley wants to talk to Bucky Brooks right here on Fox Sports Sunday. Hello, John.
3: Hey, how's it going, y'all? Hey, good. Hey, can I make a statement and ask two questions right quick? Andy, you made me think about something when you were saying about does the owner or somebody come down about like who's making the most money and who's to play. But I remember back in the day with the Raiders, and they said that Al Davis got so mad because he didn't want Marcus Allen playing in the game, and he ended up when the running back got hurt, and he ended up coming in the game and scoring the winning touchdown, and he was still mad, and you know, even on the real though, that was crazy though. Like that was his last touchdown of last season with the Raiders. But then the question I wanted to ask y'all is, what do y'all think about with these new stadiums, like they taking you know, like with the new stadiums, or they're taking like O.J. Simpson name off, and they're already taking Gruden name off, and then and Bucky as a player. I wanted to ask you, what do you think about that Super Bowl? Like, do you think that was sabotage? I'm going back in the day, like I'm a Raiders fan, with the Super Bowl 37. You know, the Callahan and Gruden like sabotaging that for Al Davis and stuff. This wild stuff, you know, because Gruden, he already said that Robbins had showed up like hungover and stuff before against the game against Tennessee, and they'll let him play as long as he knew the plays and stuff. So, y'all got a great show. I just wanted to know what y'all thought about that. I mean, y'all have a great morning.
0: Well, you throw out a lot of information. Let's go with Bucky first. What do you think about the? I don't think anybody's sabotaging any Super Bowls. Do you, Buck? I don't think so.
1: No, I don't think you're sabotaging Super Bowls, anything like that. I think you're trying to do the best that you can for the team in each and every situation. You do it. I just think sometimes these things are tough, and I got to say this, teams have more information than we have on the outside, and so that can also impact it. But it is always about trying to build the best team that you can build to have a dash for the cash, as we say. Build a team so you can have a dash for the cash and get better going from you know, inside out down the line.
0: Okay, he did mention the kind of the ring of honor, so to speak, in Buffalo with the new stadium, and they kept O.J. Simpson's name off there. I think that's a crime. I mean, I get it. I mean, the guy ended up in prison, but the point is, I think you have to separate his skill, what he performed as a football player, as opposed to what he did after life, all right? What he did as a football player was tremendous, and he has to be on. You can't forget about him. You can't forget about the guy. Now, look, Pete Rose situation, very similar in the sense that he didn't kill anybody, allegedly, but they're talking about Pete Rose going to the Hall of Fame, right? Gambling, of course, which is a no-no in sports, but the point is he got those hits, and they're talking about putting Pete into the Hall of Fame. So I think that it's very difficult for people to see that, but you have to separate his athletic feats as opposed to what he has done as a person. Don't you agree?
1: I mean, I do agree. I don't like the way that they treated the OJ thing. I understood it, but I don't like it. It does set a bad precedent. And you have to be able to explain it. Like, that's the thing. Explain some of those things to the masses so they won't get mad at their favorite player when people start coming out.
0: Yeah, it's... You know, I think you have to go all the way and put every player in there that played the game that's deserving, or forget it all. Don't even do that deal. And I think you got to think it out pretty good before a team decides to do sort of a wall of fame or a ring of honor. Before you do that, you got to say, wait a minute, we got some questionable characters here that have played and have gone on to some bad things after they finish their playing days. Should we continue this? Should we do this? Or maybe just drop it and not even do it? That's the key, you know. But I think O.J. Simpson belongs up there. I really do. He played for the team, and he did well. He did real well. All right, last question before we roll on. Who's going to have the biggest impact in their first year this year in the NFL, Fernando Mendoza or Carson Beck?
1: I will say... Let's go with Mendoza, number one over our pick. He's going to get a bite of the apple, so let's go with Mendoza.
0: I'm with you because I think Mendoza is going to play more than Beck. That's the reason.
1: Yeah, that's what I would anticipate.
0: There we go. All right. He's Bucky Brooks. Get him on Twitter. We call it X, at Bucky Brooks, at Andy Furman, FSR. And you could be like John from Berkeley at 877-99 on Fox, 877-996-6369. Yay or nay in this hour. The Blaine Game on hour number 3. Obviously, we're broadcasting live for the Fox Sports Radio studios. And of course, chaos rules daily here. 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We'll tell you where. 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

0: Fox Sports Sunday on Fox Sports Radio. It's Bucky Brooks. I'm Andy Furman. We're live from the Fox Sports Radio studios, and we got yay or nay in about 10, 12 minutes from now. And Buck, I was mentioning in the last segment about, battles on various teams, the quarterback battle, and that's the big battle. I guess Cleveland's the big one, Shadir and Deshaun Watson, but we did mention the running game in Seattle, and I think we got to take a little bit of a closer magnifying look at that game and that running game in Seattle right now, because, Kenneth Walker went out to Kansas City, which I was shocked. The guy who wins the Super Bowl, you probably want to run it back. He was a free agent, he goes to Kansas City. How shocked are you? I mean, to me, if I'm a teammate of Kenneth Walker, it's going to scratch my head and say, man, what are you doing? We just won a Super Bowl. Why are you bolting and going to Kansas City?
1: Look, money talks. And if you can't get the money from the original place, once you win the ring, it's about getting paid. And that's what he made a smart decision to do. He'll have other opportunities. Think about Pat Mahomes and how he's been able to take a squad that's held together with duct tape and still make them contenders. Like, you want to have that opportunity to go against light boxes. You want to have that opportunity to be the focal point, potentially, of an offense. So it makes sense to me why he did it. Now he has to make them right by playing at the level they didn't even play at to kind of validate the money.
0: Yeah, and they had a pretty good 1-2 punch in Seattle last year with Walker and Zach Charbonnet, but Charbonnet had that torn ACL in the left knee in the divisional playoffs last year against the 49ers. So what they did, they drafted Notre Dame running back Jadarian Price, who I think is going to get a lot of carries this year because he's the guy. He's got to fill the bill, right? That's it. They drafted him in the first round.
1: Yeah, I mean, like, when you talk about, like, draft him in the first round, like, you're trying to field a bill. And so if we go and we talk about Seattle specifically, Jadarian Price, like, being able to be a workhorse. Now, he's nominally an outlier. A guy that was a backup player drafted in the first round, but they felt like he's there. It'd be interesting to see how the regulars, the percentages, because it just has to skew. It has to be a little more balanced. Doesn't have to be 50-50, but 60-40 would be great.
0: There you go. All right. Now, I want to get some meat and potatoes over here. I want to talk about the WNBA as we normally do, because every time we talk about that, it gets hot and heavy. And it's crazy. It really is. I talk about chaos. Chaos in the league, that's easy. That's the WNBA. Wouldn't we be talking about the league, the WNBA, the W, if there wasn't much chaos? I don't know. Maybe, perhaps. A lot of great players in there, but we never talk about them. We talk about the chaos. The positives of the league, let's give some positives. Attendance right now, an all-time high. Viewership, it's up 15% from last year. Of course, there's more games on TV, so I guess viewership would be up. Many teams obviously have some household name recognition. And the Fever coach, Indiana Fever coach, Stephanie White, she was booed. Booed the other day, introduction for the third night about the transgender issue. I mean, to me, every hard foul, every no call seems to trigger a league-wide controversy. And sometimes with racial situations, any player comments about transgender athletes have become national news, even though there isn't a single transgender player in the WNBA. I say, what the heck is going on in this league? And why is this commissioner not taking a hard stance? And it's funny because Adam Silver right now is kind of commenting, so to speak, which tells me, which obviously the WNBA is funded by the NBA, but it tells me that I think Kathy Engelbrook's days could be numbered if Adam Silver's kind of like moving in on her turf.
1: Yeah, I mean, like, obviously, like, you just talk about the league and how it's moving in on different people's turf, and we've talked about it. We've talked about just all the different things that the league is doing, trying to bring in revenue, all the global receipts that they can use, putting those game on, like W3 NBA games, like, I mean, Division 3 NFL games. But that's just kind of how it goes. The league is going to continue to push the envelope. They're going to keep pushing the envelope until someone tells them no, then they can work a way around it. The one thing that you do hope is that coaches sometimes don't fall prey to that, and they make decisions for the well-being of the player and the team.
0: I would say this. The league would have preferred, I think, to make headlines for different reasons. There's no doubt in my mind. When Caitlin Clark was drafted and she arrived in 2024, that was a big deal. Popularity increased. They added three franchises since 2024. I think there's more on the way. The league is set to increase to 18 teams by 2030. They have a $3.1 billion broadcast deal. But certainly all these positives are kind of put in the background with the hate and the hardcore fouls and the fighting and this transgender stuff. It's crazy. And I don't know how it started, why it started. And more than that, I don't know how it's going to stop. And you mentioned it last week. I remember that some of these guys are just grandstanding who say they want to play in the W because it's never going to happen. They're just doing it to get clicks and get some notoriety.
1: Yeah, I mean, like, it's all ridiculous. Like, all of this is ridiculous. Like, Royce Wright, all these other guys declaring for the W. It is silly, you know, and it's a discourse that is meant to distract us from the chopping of hand. So, like, I mean, that's all it is. It's gamesmanship. It's TV. I just see it as a TV deal.
0: I don't understand why ball players have to defend their coach after her coach, like I'm talking about Stephanie Wilson in Indianapolis, is booed. I mean, and she's giving a monologue, obviously, about why she's defending herself after some critics contend that she didn't show enough support for Sophie Cunningham when Sophie took a hit across the head in the neck last weekend in Chicago. I never saw that. I never saw coaches booed. I mean, they're criticized, but to be booed at introductions, that's crazy. Is it a different kind of fan base that attends the games in the WNBA than we have at other sporting events? I don't know. I have never seen that in my entire years of watching or going to sporting events. When they announce a coach's name at an intro, it's usually somewhat applause if it's a home game, maybe a little somewhat booing, maybe if they're visiting team, but these are out and out boos at a home game for the home coach. Don't get it. I don't understand it.
1: Yeah, no, it's a real interesting situation. Like, all of it is so unique. So we talk about, like, just where we are when it comes to the league, where we are when it comes to, like, just kind of doing the self-check. And I go back because I've talked previous segments about Mark Cuban warned the NFL to be careful about killing off the golden goose and doing too much and making sure that decisions that you make are for the good of the league and the good of the thing. When I work and I continue to work for the National Football League, we always talk about protecting the shield. So you just have to make sure in every level and everything, the things that you're doing are for the good of the team. And you can't allow your ego, you can't allow other things to sway your decision-making process when it comes to that. And I think all these situations that you bring up are small microcosms of the bigger thing. What are we doing to make sure that this is the best move for the team? And if it is, proceed. If not, we got to figure out different ways. And so whether you're talking about quarterback battles, position battles that are outside quarterback, we're talking about, like, coaching and hot seats and those things, that's the goal. That's the premise. That's what we have to operate on.
0: You know, I laugh when I hear about this stuff because there's more, I guess you could say, more publicity, more exposure from the WNBA on ridiculous garbage than there is in the NFL. When the NFL has a DUI situation, domestic violence situation. Just the other day, I believe Seattle signed a guy who was cut by the Detroit Lions, a defensive back, who was arrested, right? No big deal. No big whoop. I mean, no one's complaining, right? But in the WNBA, a coach says one thing about a lack of defending a player, she gets booed. Why is that? I mean, you would think that people would go ballistic but signing a guy who was arrested, and no one said boo. I don't get it.
1: Well, I think a couple different things. I think you have bad faith actors that are directing the conversation when it comes to the WNBA, right? So all these dudes that are declaring, Enes Kanter, Royce Wright, all these guys that are saying, I'm going to declare for the WNBA, et cetera, et cetera, et cetera. Like, no one expects them to, and if they do, no one expects them to play, and they won't let them play. But it's just another way that they can hijack the conversation around the league, because the league doesn't have clear statements that they want to exclude a certain class. Like, they're trying to kind of find things within the margin. So that's what it is. It's disappointing. It's disappointing all around. The W has been really good this year, like really good in terms of gameplay, really good in terms of, like, the emergence of superstars that are not the aforementioned ones. But here we are stuck with enough controversies to begin to have those conversations. Like, it's okay, just annoying.
0: Let's talk about Caitlin Clark for a second, okay? I'm not putting her in the same league as a Steph Curry or a LeBron James, but basically the visibility aspect is very similar, okay? And what do I mean by that? She's a spark. I mean, LeBron could be a positive or a negative, but at times he's looked at as a villain, which villains are good in sports because people go out to see them. They either applaud them or they root against them, okay? Mm-hmm. But let's talk about the Caitlin Clark situation. Her critics say she's a complainer. Our critics say she deserved all those 7 technical fouls this year. And when she picked up the 8th one, the league said, we're not going to give it to her. She's okay. She's not going to get suspended. That was a joke. That was a big-time joke. But the supporters of Caitlin Clark, they argue that she's been unfairly targeted by opposing players who are jealous of her attention. I don't get it. I mean, and that's the key right there. I mean, the garbage that is going on with Caitlin Clark has created a big to-do. And there are some players, I'm sure, in the league that are jealous, envious, and are better players than her. And you even mentioned this. I agree with you. She's not even the best player on the Indiana Fever. Kelsey Mitchell is.
1: Kelsey Mitchell, without question, is. Kelsey Mitchell is the straw that stirs the drink. Now, Caitlin Clark is a big part of what they're doing. Aaliyah Boston is another big part of it. But yeah, it's not just a one man show. And sometimes our conversation around the Fever gets to be about the one man show, the star studded thing. So everyone needs to be challenged to do better. Not only the people that are tasked with writing it, the headlines, people that put it out there and kind of tease it out for the world via Twitter, all those things. Like, just want to make sure that you're being responsible. But look, I do not envy Stephanie White. She can't get right. She does right. One thing that's philosophy. People are on her because she's not playing Clark. She sits down. She's not playing. The hope is that some of these people get legitimate opportunities outside of kind of like the bubble, so they can be appreciated for what they really bring to the game and how they contribute to the game.
0: And you talk about Stephanie White. She's a hometown hero. She played high school basketball at Seeger High School, which is right near Indianapolis. That's like close to Purdue, really, in West Lafayette, but it's pretty close to Indianapolis. And she was the state's leading scorer, career scoring leader in girls basketball. She's a hometown hero, and they're booing her. I don't get it. I don't get it. That would be like booing you in North Carolina, right? It would.
1: Yeah, but it's because everyone has hijacked it, right? Like, it's some of the fringe Caitlin Clark fans who've kind of taken over the situation. It's some of the people that are using Caitlin Clark as a political pawn, have created some of these things and trying to create more division by putting these things on and trying pitting people in their corners or their side. So all of this is just unfortunate for the WNBA, that it appears to have negative connotations, but it actually might be positive because more people are paying attention to games throughout the time instead of just waiting for the playoffs.
0: I think the league might like it. I mean, they'll say it behind closed doors. They won't admit it, but I think they like it because the exposure is tremendous. It really is. Not positive exposure, but exposure is exposure. There's no doubt about that. All right. We move on right now because he's Bucky Brooks. I'm Andy Furman, and we are Fox Sports Sunday and Fox Sports Ready. You go up, you go down, you go right, you go left, but we go yay or nay, and it's next.
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0: All right, it's time for yay or nay, and that means it's time for JB. Are you ready, JB?
26: Yes, I am.
1: Okay, let's begin.
17: Rack those brains, gentlemen. These stories need an answer.
18: I think we need a ruling on this.
17: It's yay or nay.
0: Yes, it is. And by the way, we're live from the Fox Sports Radio studios. JP, take it away.
20: I got you, Andy. And we'll start with Bucky on this one. LeBron James' son is on the move. Not his real son. His Space Jam son. Bengals undrafted rookie and former Nebraska defensive back Sire Wright is leaving the team because he took a lead role in a movie. He's slated to return upon completion of filming. Yay or nay, Bucky? Andy, answer.
0: I think Bucky's in shock. I really do. You know, I'll say yay. I think that it's kind of a chance in a lifetime, really, going to movies. Why not? If he gets permission. If he gets permission, of course. But I think that I would do it. Wouldn't you do it? Get a shot to go to the movies? Really?
20: I mean, he was on the roster bubble. I don't think he was making the team, so.
0: That would be almost as big if my next-door neighbor got a phone call to be on Fox Sports Radio. You know what I'm saying? It's a big deal, right?
20: It's a huge deal. It's a huge deal. I'm 100%. Taking that, especially when my chances of making the team are already very slim.
0: Right. Bucky, you ready?
23: I'm ready.
0: All right. I understand. Nature calls sometimes. I get it. It's okay. That's why I wear a diaper when I do the show.
23: Okay. Yeah, that nature wasn't calling. I messed the connection up.
0: Oh, okay.
20: All right, let's...
0: Next! Oh, he's going to let Bucky answer the question.
20: I gotta tell him what it is. So, Bucky, I was talking about former Nebraska defensive back, LeBron James' son in Space Jam, Sire Wright. He's with the Bengals. He left the team because he got a lead role in a movie. Yay or nay?
23: Yay. That's good for him. Sire Wright, who is from L.A., I think he played at Loyola.
20: He did.
23: High school. Yeah, it's a big deal for him. So if he has an opportunity to be a lead actor, you can't turn that down because... He has to weigh the pros and cons of being the football player versus the actor. If it seems like acting is going well, you got to go pursue that.
20: 100%. Moving on. We'll start with you on this one, Bucky. A 44-year-old fitness influencer broke a world record by running 100 miles on a treadmill in a time of 12 hours and 47 minutes and 10 seconds. Ashley Paulson beat the previous record by an hour and a half. Yay or nay? And a bonus question. How long would it take you to run 100 miles?
23: I wouldn't run 100 miles. I would walk 100 miles if I was going to do anything, but that wouldn't happen either. I would say, yay. Ashley, that's great. Put a mind to something, a goal, did it, finished it, great. Not my jam, but I have a ton of credit because it takes so much patience to do that on a treadmill.
0: I would say nay twice because you got to have something better to do for 12 hours than running on a treadmill. I mean, yeah, don't be booing me. Come on. You wouldn't do it either. 100 miles on a treadmill, you got to be out of your mind. I mean, really, get a life. This Ashley Paulson, I mean, really, is it that important? 100 miles on a treadmill, 12 hours, please. Come on.
20: That probably is her life.
0: You know what? I bet she weighs more than 80 pounds, you think?
20: I don't know. After that, about there's probably pounds. Nothing left.
24: Hello,
0: there's
24: 80.
0: Nothing left, yeah. 12 hours on a treadmill. You got to be out of your mind. You know, get a good psychiatrist for her. Get alive.
20: All right. Andy, back to you on this one. Yes. A Kentucky man donned a blindfold and assembled a Mr. Potato Head toy with the record-breaking time of 7.92 seconds. Connor Shea broke the record for the fastest time to assemble potato heads blindfolded, a record previously held by German serial record breaker Andre Ortolf, who achieved the time of 12.11 seconds. Yay or nay?
0: You know, I got to give a yay simply because it's a blind person. It just, you know, the fact that he's just creative enough to do this, I mean, I give him a big time yay. That's a yay. You got to give him a plus for that.
23: All right, I'm going to
0: go ahead
23: and say yay.
0: I couldn't do it without a blindfold.
23: That's funny.
0: Right? That's a yay.
23: Yeah.
0: Could you do it without a blindfold, Buck? I could not. I couldn't do it.
23: I mean, no, I couldn't. I wouldn't even try it.
0: Neither
23: I wouldn't try it. No.
20: I think both of you guys could do it. I think you're underestimating it. I don't know how difficult that is.
0: No, I wouldn't do it. I'm not playing with Mr. Potato Head. I'm not doing it.
20: Fair enough.
0: Could you do it? Could you do it, Big Shot? Could you do
20: me?
0: It?
20: Me? No.
0: Yeah. All right, good.
20: I'm just saying, I got to at least try it.
0: I'm not trying it. I have better things to do.
20: Fair enough. All right, we're going to dive more into this later in the show, but I'll keep it simple for this question. Yay or nay on retiring college jersey numbers?
23: Oh, boy. I say yay, but it doesn't matter because they retire them and still leave them active. All of it is a lot, but yay. You should retire them, but it needs to be for something that is highly decorated, like Heisman trophies, unanimous, wooden player of the year, stuff like that. It needs to be clear and obvious.
20: Heisman, you say?
23: Yeah. Yeah.
0: Huh.
23: Yep.
0: You know, yeah, I would say this, you know, I say yay, but do you retire like a team if they're like a national champion? I don't know. I mean, I like the retirement of numbers. I think it's a big deal. I think tradition means a lot. It really does. In schools, in any school, high school too. I think retire high school number. It's a big deal. All-time leading scorer, whatever it might be. I think it's big. I think it's a big deal. But we'll get into that later, as you say. All right, but there's nothing but a number. This is a numbers game. It really is. And we'll tell you all about it and more where on Fox Sports Sunday, coming up right here. Next.
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8: Baseball history Saturday for St. Louis Cardinals rookie Joshua Baez. He homered in his first three major league at-bats. St. Louis beat the Cubs 8-4 in Chicago. The White Sox won again 4-2 at Detroit. Toronto and Cleveland with victories. Baltimore won in 10 innings at Tampa Bay. Milwaukee beat the Dodgers in L.A. 4-1. Winner Jacob Mizorowski now 12-5. Boston's Sonny Gray 15-3 this season after the Red Sox 4-0 win at Pittsburgh. Texas took the late game 5-3 at the A's. Among the seven NFL preseason games, Minnesota won at the Giants 13-10, but veteran safety Jamal Adams of the Vikings was carted off with a knee injury. Dallas took the late game at Seattle 17-7. The Seahawks gave Pro Bowl defensive back Devin Witherspoon a four-year extension. NASCAR win at Richmond for Joey Logano. Novak Djokovic lost his second rounder in Cincinnati. I'm Steve DeSager.
7: Sunday is on.
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10: Oh, can one man be bigger than the entire team? 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This is Fox Sports Sunday on Fox Sports Radio. He's Bucky Brooks. I'm Andy Furman, and we're live from the Fox Sports Radio studios. 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And right now, we're going to introduce the man of

0: the hour, the man who knows football more than anyone. I promise, I would never lie to you. The one and only Bucky Brooks. Here he is. Yes. Thank you very much. Thank you.
1: What's up, Andy?
0: Well, I tell you, you know what? There's a big deal today. Today is the 16th of August, and our good executive producer reminded me it's August 16th. And on this day, three icons passed away. Not in the same year, but on the same day. Get this. Babe Ruth, Elvis Presley, and Aretha Franklin. All passed away on the 16th of August. And how do I know that? A, JB told me. But B, I just read a book written by John Cirillo. John Cirillo is the former PR guy of the New York Knicks. He's a good buddy of mine. We're both from Brooklyn. And he sent me a copy of the book. And it's eerie. It's an eerie book that Babe Ruth, Elvis Presley, and Aretha Franklin all passed away on the 16th of August. How do you like that? Freaky, isn't it? And I thought for sure Magic Mark would play some Elvis music today, but he did not. All right? Maybe he will before we're out of here. So I just wanted to run that by everybody. All right. But let's talk about this. There's always a story about stupidity. All right? And sometimes I'm involved in it, but not today. There's always a story about stupidity, and this is it. First, it's a numbers game. How important, Bucky Brooks, is a number to a football player? I mean, I'm hearing stories sometimes, even on the pro level, they're paying players to using a number. It's crazy.
1: Yeah, I mean, it's really important. I mean, like some people, the number is part of their identity. For various reasons, you have that number. For me, my number coming up in high school was 22. 22, the date is my birthday. It also was my dad's number. So, it meant something to me in that regard. So I had it a few different places, the Packers, Jacksonville, couldn't get it Kansas City, couldn't get it. Harvey Williams had it in Oakland, but you adapt and adjust. But yeah, the number is big.
0: Okay, question is this. Did you offer to pay those guys to get 22? Because I've heard stories that players pay other players to get a certain number.
1: Some people will. I didn't. I wouldn't. But nor was I at that level to be able to do it. If I was maybe a star and I had cash to throw around, maybe a little bit, but nothing crazy.
0: Okay, now in back in the day, until about several years ago, numbers, at least in the NFL, were assigned by position. You know, quarterbacks were like usually single digits or low double digits, and now anybody could get any number they want. So how are numbers assigned in the NFL to players? How do they do that?
1: I mean, look, the equipment manager does a lot of it, and it is by position. Certain things have to fall within certain categories. It's changed a lot, but there's still some rules and guidelines that you have to abide by. So offensive linemen can be 50s, 60s, or 70s. You know, you think about your linebackers and all that stuff. All those things have gone by the wayside everywhere else. The only ones that are true are the offensive linemen, and then all the guys that can touch the ball have to have like those numbers outside of those 50s to 79 numbers. Beyond that, anything goes.
0: Amazing, really. Okay, and here's where the stupidity part comes in. Jaden Daniels seems to have a problem with his uniform number at the school he last played for, which is LSU. Former LSU quarterback Jaden Daniels is upset, reportedly, that his number 5 jersey was reissued while Joe Burrow's number 9 remains untouched in Baton Rouge and retired. All right? That's the one deal. First of all, he's got to move on. Get it over with. I mean, why are you even worried about that? Worry about the NFL season, which is right around the corner. Who's giving him this advice? It's the stupidest thing I ever heard of. Really?
1: I think there are a few different things, because everyone is beating Jaden Daniels up about this number 5 thing, whatever. Let's take it from the player standpoint. Let's just talk about notable accomplishments, right? Okay. So if everyone who has won the Heisman Trophy at that university has had their number either retired or paused, meaning that they haven't been giving it out, then if you're Jaden Daniels and you most recently had the Heisman and brought some notoriety to the school, you would feel a certain way if you look up and someone is wearing the number. Joe Burrow's number 9 is not active, but yet his number 5 is active. And I know people are going to say, yeah, but Joe Burrow won a national championship, et cetera. Great. That's cool. I get that. Heisman Trophy is the most prestigious individual honor that you can win in college football. And so if the precedent had been set that once you win that, the number is inactive, if his number is active, I do understand why he feels that way. I also understand that they made promises to a younger player that is coming in that, hey, you can wear number 5 on the recruiting thing. They said that. They did that. Part of the reason he came is because everyone in his family's been able to wear the number. So he feels strongly about wearing the number. This is one of those things that they should have been able to hash this out behind closed doors before it became public. So now what Jaden Daniels has done is pulled the right for them to use his name, image, and likeness, all the ads and those things that have him in it. He doesn't want to be a part of it. Because, look, number gate, you know? Like, it just, it's a bigger deal. It's number gate. And everyone is like, oh, he should get over it. But, look, man, I know a lot of former players that don't like their records, don't like their things touched. It's the only thing that keeps them connected. And, look, if you've been a great player or great in something, you want to be recognized for it. So I do understand the outrage from him, but I do think that they could have settled this in a different way than playing out, because the only person that looks bad is him, because people are trolling him and talking about him being selfish and a petulant child, as opposed to recognizing the greatness, but also understanding the trickiness that we're in right now.
0: JB, you got a comment, I'm sure.
2: Yes, I do. So I have the legal documents sent to LSU up in front of me. And one of the funnier parts of this is that there's no mention of the number in the document. What it focuses on is that Daniels and LSU had a 180-day post-termination agreement for his NIL usage. It has been over 800 days. So that was the focus point. And I'm sure the number stuff is true, but I think that the reporting on this has not been great.
0: Well, the funny thing is, and I think that Bucky hit it on the head, that Jaden Daniels obviously is the upfront guy. You know, he's the guy in the public's eye. But it was attorney for Jaden Daniels who wrote the letter, a cease and desist letter to the school informing LSU that it's no longer authorized to use Daniels' name, image, and likeness, okay? And that comes from the fact that LSU gave that sophomore standout defensive back DJ Pickett the number 5. Which also that Jaden Daniels wore. But I will tell you this much. I think Bucky made a great point that if you're going to give a Heisman Trophy winner a retired number, and basically Joe Burrow's number has not been active. I don't know if it's officially retired, but no one's wearing number 9. And he got a Heisman Award, and they were 15-0 in college football when he played. Jaden Daniels, he was 9-3 when he played for LSU, but he completed nearly 5,000 yards, and he scored 50 total touchdowns. So his stats were pretty darn good. Plus, he won the Heisman Trophy as well. So it's an argument out there, but the sad thing is that it's going to be Jaden Daniels who's going to get the heat or the accolades here. He's the upfront guy, and he should have been smart enough to say, my attorney's handling this. I have no comment. Let him do it. It was his idea.
1: Either way, it was going to get back, so I don't think that would do it, because the fans are the fans, right? They're going to be fanatical about it or whatever. And so a couple other things that complicated for Jaden Daniels. One, Jaden Daniels, you had a great run at LSU where you won the Heisman Trophy, but you're not a lifelong Tiger in terms of, like, you didn't spend your entire tenure with LSU. So you have these older players who are talking about the brand, and the LSU brand is bigger than anybody. No one's bigger than the brand. I've seen Leonard Fournette talk about it. I've seen Jeremy Hill post about it. I've seen others talk about the LSU brand. So when you have guys who really – blood, sweat, and tears. They really believe in the university. They believe in the Tiger brand to like all the way to the end. It is hard for a newbie to come in there and to garner that kind of respect and attention that they did and how they view the brand with reverence. And he doesn't. He just comes off as being underwear and basically selfish, as opposed to having the gratitude and grace that some people have when it comes to the university that you play for.
0: Well, obviously, I think that Jaden Daniels is getting some bad advice, and obviously, maybe that advice is coming from his mother. And why do I say that? His mom, Regina Jackson, she handles his business affairs, including being the lead agent for Daniels in his pro career. All right. So maybe Regina Jackson was the one that put the poison in his head. And I think it's poison because to me, and I never played the game. So maybe it's not that big of a deal for me. But, you know, for athletes, I guess if they accomplish something, had some great accolades at a school or college, high school, whatever it might have been, they want to see their number retired. Maybe that's it. But remember, the common denominator here is that people are saying that Jaden Daniels does not have a true allegiance to LSU. Whatever the hell that means. I don't know what that means because he's not from Louisiana. So what? How many athletes excel at a university or college that aren't from that hometown? It doesn't make a difference. It really doesn't. But that's what they're claiming because he's not a local guy. He's not from Louisiana and he played his first 3 years at Arizona State.
1: Yeah, I mean, that's what I was kind of saying. Like, he's not a lifer. Like, he didn't grow up, like, living and breathing the brand. And so for some people, they don't see him as an outsider. I'm down here in New Orleans, cause I call the Jaguars game down here. And look, I can tell you, having been down here doing championship games when the Tigers are here, it means something to them when they talk about Tiger bait and all that other stuff. And so it's a delicate line. I am not of the mindset that their relationship can't be repaired. They just have to figure out how they're going to do it. But I noticed no one is saying anything about the recruit who requested number 5 and how he's dug in to wearing that number. So for all the things that we're lashing out at Jaden Daniels about the number, you know, the recruit wore a different number last year. He wore number 3. You know, he wore number 3 as a freshman, and then this year he's wearing number 5. Why are we on him about changing? Like, he was okay wearing a different number last year. Why is it different this year? If he also could be aware of the history of what I just said about everyone who's won a Heisman Trophy has had their number paused, he also could have been like, hey, I'm going to move off this number 5 and find something else. So all the parties have some ego involved that kind of needs to be checked or dealt with to prevent them from having the situation continue to drag out and play out.
0: Help us, JP. Help us here. Come on. Help us out.
2: Yeah, to Bucky's point, DJ Pickett's dad came out and said how Jaden feels about this makes me want him to wear the number more. So I think everyone kind of looks bad, and a couple other comments. In the initial ESPN article that came out about this, it never said Jaden directly is upset. It said Jaden's family is upset with this. So I'm curious how
0: his
2: much...
0: mom.
2: Yeah.
1: Oh, it's probably the mom.
2: I'm curious how much is him versus his family. And then the other thing, obviously, as a Commanders fan, my frustration is the timing. This is something that can happen, but he's already under a microscope. This is not a make or break year for him, but biggest year of his football career.
0: Yeah.
2: All of this is unnecessary when we're a month away from regular season games. It's annoying. For sure.
0: But here's where you're wrong. It is necessary, because I love to talk about this kind of stuff.
2: Okay, so it's necessary.
0: Okay. It's necessary for our show, and I love this stuff. And you know what? The deal is that Brian Kelly, the former LSU coach, they promised Pickett the number 5 jersey during his recruitment. That's what I've read. But he chose not to wear number 5 without Daniel's approval. How do you like that? That's tremendous. And look, you go back to his mom. I'm Regina. She has also had problems with Arizona State. So this is not a first time situation. Arizona State cut ties with Jackson's mother, Daniel's mother, with Jackson's mother, because she allegedly, get this, paid for flights and lodging for recruits who impermissibly visited the school during COVID. All right. So she's involved with all this stuff behind the scenes. And look, you could say all you want is bad advice. You're a son and you really want to listen to your mom. And it's hard to say no. It's hard to say, hey, mom, butt out, leave me alone. You know, mom's always, you think, looking out for the best in you. So it's a very difficult position that Jaden Daniels is in, that his mom is handling this, I believe.
1: Yeah, look, then there's a lot of people that are weighing in and people are on her or whatever. But like, I've seen people who have had, influential dads weigh in. So let's think about the Mannings, Archie Manning weighing in over Eli, when Eli had a chance to go to the Chargers, and they're like, yeah, nah, he's not going there. You know what I'm saying? Like, so, sometimes you have parents who do have heavy influence and they make decisions that they believe are in the best interest of their child. And sometimes that plays out. This is ugly now, but I don't know what the end game or the goal is when it comes to what they wanted from Jaden Daniels. Now, to Jay's point about, you know what I'm saying? Just talking about like, the distraction factor, because I know he's worried about the Commanders, his team. He wants them to go. It's a make or break year. As he said, I think it's the biggest year of Jaden Daniels' career, football life. This is not a distraction for him. This is just a conversation that plays out. We're spending far more time talking about it than he's worrying about it. He doesn't have any plans to go back to LSU. He's focused on the Commanders, and he's focused on playing well enough that in a year they have to break the bank to secure him. So I don't think it'd be a factor. It's just fodder. It's just, you know, this is what we do. Sports media, this is what we do. We found something that we can talk about, and so now we're going to talk about it.
0: But I tell you what, I do believe him because he says he believes he's being treated differently than Cincinnati Bengals quarterback Joe Burrow, whose number 9 jersey has not 100% been worn at LSU. I believe that, and he won the Heisman Trophy. So, you know, you can't do one for one and not one for the other. I believe him there, and that would tick me off too. I mean, wouldn't that tick you off, really?
1: Yeah, I'm 100% with that. He definitely feels some kind of way. And the treatment has been different. They can say for whatever reason. But, yeah, the treatment certainly has been different.
0: Look, I hate to bring this into the picture, okay, but there's going to be some lunatic out there saying it's a racial thing. And if I'm at LSU, I give in to whatever Jaden Daniels wants because you don't want to have anything like that exploding, right? I know it's not. It's stupidity, but it's not racial. I promise you it's not.
1: Here's what I will say. Like, I understand Jaden Daniels is upset, and you just said, hey, kowtow to Jaden Daniels. Well, Jaden Daniels can't help them anymore. Like, his eligibility's done. He's not coming back and playing. This kid, they deem to be a superstar. He can help them right now. So Lane Kiffin coming in, understand why Lane Kiffin made this move. Big-time recruit, I want him to play right now. I need him. He can help us. I'm not losing him over a number. So I'll just have Jaden be mad at us, and we'll figured out a way to make amends down the road. But right now, I need this kid to come in and be comfortable and play the way that we know he's capable of playing.
0: All right. I checked now. Here's the, and JB, you'd appreciate this. I did some research on this. There's a retirement bylaws from LSU, okay? They state that the jersey numbers retired after 2007 can be given out to current players at the current coach's discretion. This was essentially an attempt at making sure nobody ever wore the jerseys of legendary basketball stars Pistol Pete Maravich at LSU, Shaquille O'Neal, Bob Pettit, and the baseball coach Skip Bertman. All right? So that's what they did. That's the rule at LSU. I don't know what the rule is at UNC. Is there a ruling at North Carolina? I mean, I don't know. I'm sure there is, Buck.
1: Oh, yeah. You have to be, basketball, unanimous All-American. You have to be a wooden player of the year to have your number retired. Football is the same thing. Clear guidelines, like unanimous All-American, that means by all the publications, all those things, Heisman Trophy winner, all those things would be necessary for you to be able to get your number retired in those sports.
0: Okay, so I would take a logical guess right now that no one on this year's UNC football team will have their number retired. I'm taking.
1: Yeah, I don't.
0: It'll be safe to say that.
1: No, yeah, right. I don't anticipate.
0: All right, he's Bucky Brooks. Get him on X at Bucky Brooks at Andy Furman 8 at FSR 877-99 on Fox. If you want to chime in, that's 877-996-6369. The Blaine game coming up in this hour. You know, teams need leaders. They really do. Who are they? And who is one? That's next.
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0: Which newbie coach snags the most wins this season? Well, we'll tell you next. All right, this is Fox Sports Sunday on Fox Sports Radio. He's Bucky Brooks. I'm Andy Furman, and we're live from the Fox Sports Radio studios. And, Buck, we got a caller from L.A. His name is Wayne. He wants to talk to you on Fox Sports Sunday. Wayne-o, what's going on?
18: Good morning, my best friends, on Sunday morning, talking real good football. How y'all doing?
0: Hanging. We're hanging.
18: Yeah. All right. Now then, I know it's been brought up earlier, but I just have to reemphasize. The Browns have a real problem at quarterback. Ty Simpson yesterday, he was looking like a 2 or 3 year veteran. I mean, he's out there dealing. Dylan Gabriel, Deshaun Watson, and Sanders combined didn't look as good as Ty Simpson. And I really want to emphasize coaching. Last year, Dylan Gabriel did start out really good. He made Shedeur Sanders take a back seat for a minute. And with Stefanski now down in Atlanta, I see how the coaching has really kind of discombobulated everybody there with the Cleveland Browns. I want to say that's why you have a cook and you have a chef. I think Stefanski was a chef, and this coach that got now, he's just a cook because the ingredients just ain't working. Bucky, my man. Rest of y'all, have a real good Sunday. Great show. Talk to you soon. Thank you.
0: Thank you, Wayne. You know, Buck, he brings up an interesting point because obviously they bring in, after Stefanski, Tom Monken brought in as the new head coach, and he's a highly respected offensive mind. But this team averaged just 16 points a game last year. So what can he do? What more can he do to make it better?
26: Well, one, he can add balance to the offense. So, what you can do is you can run the football. You got to get the offensive line. They made some moves in the offseason to upgrade the offensive line, and then they got to run the football. Running the football will change the numbers equation. Everyone can't pin their ears back and just go after the passer. Two, it'll force somebody to drop into the box. That'll create more big play opportunities for KC, Concepcion, Denzel Boston, those things. So being able to get those things fixed, and then it's about the quarterback being relentless with your effort, but being very efficient in terms of distributing the ball, getting the ball to the right playmaker at the right time, not taking unnecessary movements, just staying about, just taking care of your business. But this thing is trending in the right direction because the personnel upgrades they've made certainly appear to put them closer to making the postseason.
0: I would say this, as much as I enjoy Joe Flacco, I think he's a personality, he's a good guy, he really is, and he's here in Cincinnati now. Last year with the Browns, he started weeks 1 through 4, and he had a rough start. He had 6 interceptions in his first 4 games. I think that was a mistake starting him. You know, you got to go with the youth. You got to go for the future, I believe.
26: Some of that, but like you need a mix. You're not going to win a championship with just all young players. So you got to have a mix of people. The most important thing, everyone has to be on the same page when it comes to your offense, defense, and special teams philosophies. If they buy into how you believe things should be done, you got a chance to win anybody. But if they don't, if there's some whispering and some talking.
0: All right. Now, I bet you thought I forgot about you today. I bet you thought I forgot what your NFL.com pros. And I did not. I want to talk about it now because it was great. It's always great, really. And I want to save it for the end because I think it's a big deal. It really is. And you wrote about this week on NFL.com, which new NFL coach will win most in 2026. And you have the kid who coached at the College of Mount St. Joe in Cincinnati, Jesse Minter. And what a career he's had, being in Michigan, being in Los Angeles with the Chargers, and now as a head coach. He won yesterday. He won last night. He's going into a tremendous situation, so that's number one. But is he that great of a coach? Why are you saying Jesse Minter is going to be the number one winner this year as a newbie coach? He's a defensive wizard. I mean, he's going to really put his fingerprints on this ball club. What's he going to do differently?
26: Well, I think what you're trying to do is you're sitting here trying to figure out, okay, how can I get this defense up and going? The one thing that he did with the Chargers is he was able to be creative, but conservative, if that makes sense. Meaning, I want to create chaos in your brains, but I want to be conservative in terms of taking away the explosive plays. So he can do that to generate a consistent pass rush. He has the people in place to really help him do that. And then the other part of it is, how does he fix this offense with an aging Lamar Jackson? And I'm saying that knowing that he's only 30, but some of the superpowers are not quite as super when it comes to running, outrunning everybody. He's an older player. He's been beat up. So how do they put him in a comfort zone where he can run at times, but not take an excessive amount of hits, like as a runner, a playmaker? Those are some of the things that I'll be looking at.
0: Okay, you've seen him. You've seen him in action. I mean, I would know a great defensive coach as far as a bad defensive. If you look at players rather than the coach. What sets him apart? What made him so successful, basically, in Michigan and now coming with Harbaugh in L.A. with the Chargers? What made him so good?
26: Simplification. He simplified everything, made it easy for them to learn. Being in college helped him simplify a lot of the hard parts of the system. And then it's about making sure that the players understand what they're doing. Some of that is by getting the right players, the players that are diligent worker bees who are going to spend time around the facility because they take a lot of pride in their work, but also weeding through all that and making sure you got the right 53. Actually, I would say the right 69. In terms of like the practice squad and the roster. So he's done that. That's why they kind of operate like they do. Well prepared for sure.
0: Okay, this makes me crazy because I'm not happy about this move whatsoever. You got him at number two. You got Joe Brady of the Buffalo Bills. But remember one thing. Sean McDermott did a hell of a job. Why he got fired, I have no idea. He reached the playoffs 8 of his 9 years as head coach of the Buffalo Bills, including each of the last 7 years, okay? And they got rid of him. Why? Because they got a new stadium and they want to go to the Super Bowl? I don't get it. I mean, to me, that was one of the worst moves ever. And I'm not really happy with that. I'm not a Buffalo Bill fan, but I just think when something is done and it's a wrongdoing, he got screwed. Sean McDermott did get screwed. No doubt in my mind. But what makes Joe Brady even better? And I tell you, there's got to be a lot of pressure on Joe Brady right now. He's got to take him to the promised land or maybe he'll get the axe.
26: Yeah, I can't say that he's better than Sean McDermott. I think Sean McDermott did his best coaching job of his career last year. I think he perennially took undermanned teams and found a way to win. Now, Joe Brady inherits a team that is loaded because you got an MVP candidate in Josh Allen. You got an all-pro running a rushing champion in James Cook, and he played a big part of that. Two tight ends that can get it done. They brought over DJ Moore. So offensively, they're loaded. They're ready to go. Defensively is where it comes in to play. Jim Leonard taking over the defense will bring some pizzazz to the defense in terms of the creativity and those things. He'll do some things that Sean McDermott currently wasn't doing, but it'll add some flavor. I don't know how good they're going to be, but I think they can just win on talent alone in that division. That'll get them to 10 or 11 wins. The coaching will come into play when they get into the tournament, and it's Joe Brady versus the field. That's when the coaching can get into it. But in terms of wins during the regular season, are they good enough to win 10, 11, 12 games on the regular season just as president constructed?
0: All right. You know, in the world of sports, especially maybe in the NFL more than any other sport, if you have a hard-nosed coach and he's not doing well, normally they'll fire that guy and they'll bring in what they call a player's coach, right? Isn't that the way it works? So now with the New York Football Giants, you've got John Harbaugh as the third leading coach to win games this year. And I think if you look at the history, and you wrote about this, the Giants really won big when they had these so-called hard-nosed tough coaches like Bill Parcells and Tom Coughlin. So they're bringing in John Harbaugh. They're bringing him in there. So we'll see what happens. Is that the reason? I mean, personnel similar to what it was a year ago, but maybe he's just tougher and runs a tougher ship.
26: Yeah, well, I'll say this. Bill Parcells, Tom Coughlin certainly ran tough ships. I think John Harbaugh more is in that mode than anything else. The attention to detail, the structure, the discipline certainly will matter. This is a team that had a lot of issues that are correctable, things that they can control without even changing the talent. He'll get those things fixed. The big concern to me is what happens with Jackson Dart. Jackson Dart yesterday, even during the preseason, had to go up under the blue tent. Every week he's up under the blue tent with some kind of concussion. I don't know what's going on, but it appears that durability could be a concern. So how can they build this team to withstand a potential loss of Jackson Dart or somebody else? But the defense is solid, man. The defense is salty. They're ready to go. I think they can kind of bully their way to a bunch of wins in the NFC. But we'll see, because at some point the rubber's going to meet the road.
0: Well, you know what? I look at the number four, and you have Mike McCarthy, and I'm shocked. I really am, because, you know, as tough as he is as a coach, and he's been very successful, I look at that roster, and it is an aging roster in Pittsburgh. You got named players, no doubt. Aaron Rodgers, T.J. Watt, Cam Hayward, Jalen Ramsey. But you know what? Take a closer look. These guys may be in the twilight of their careers.
26: So maybe they are. I mean, they're older. I mean, That's just what it is. But we're saying if we bank on the positive of this, all those older players, he's very familiar. His experience is everything, right? Being at Green Bay for so long, having success there, having success in Dallas, three straight seasons where you won 12 games. That is something that you have to certainly respect. Now going to Pittsburgh, Pittsburgh has grown a little stale, had grown a little stale under Mike Tomlin. He's trying to mix things up a little bit. We'll see how that works out, but this is a really good team. They're solid. They're physical. They're competitive. He has a good coaching staff. To me, when I look at them in comparison to some of the other teams, they're going to be in the mix. I think they're going to have an opportunity to certainly make the postseason if Aaron Rodgers is healthy and available.
0: Yeah, speaking of Mike Tomlin, I really enjoyed him on TV with his commentary the other day. I thought he did a real good job for the first time. Didn't seem nervous at all and confident. I like him as a person anyway, but I think he did a real good job on TV. Really did. Now, number five in your list on NFL.com, Kevin Stefanski of the Atlanta Falcons. I heard so many things about Kevin Stefanski. Wasn't he back-to-back coach of the year? And then all of a sudden everything went south in Cleveland. This is a big turning point year for him because they want to see, is in fact, can he get the job done in Atlanta? Is he that kind of a coach? And you're telling me they're going to win, and I still believe there's a big quarterback controversy in Atlanta right now. So what do you think about the Atlanta Falcons and Kevin Stefanski as a coach?
26: Yeah, I do wonder if I've been too hard on them. The last couple of years have been terrible, just to call it what it is. They've been awful. Only eight wins over the last few years. But he is a two-time Coach of the Year winner. He took the Browns to the playoffs twice. So there is that. He does understand how to navigate a difficult situation, navigate terrain. I can't quite call him a quarterback developer because there have been a lot of quarterbacks that he's touched that have not played well. I mean, you know, the system goes back and forth and those things. To me, I put him up there, but I think this is when we'll really find out who he is as a coach. Is he really as good as we say he is, or is this just one of those things where he's been given a pass for so long and we just kind of call him a great coach because everyone around him calls him a great coach?
0: Yeah, he's one of those guys, if they start the season like 1-5, he may be canned in the middle of the season. The last 2 years, he's been 8-26.
26: It's his first year. It's his first year.
0: They're waiting big time in Atlanta. They're chomping at the bit. I wouldn't be surprised. You know, it would be a wrong move, but I think once you get rid of a coach in midseason, you might as well toss the season out the door. because it's start from scratch. It's not a good move. It really isn't. But I think he could really be on the hot seat big time if they start off really poor. He better win and win early. Okay. As far as the Raiders are concerned, with Clint Kubiak, he's got time. I mean, it's not a great team, but there's a lot of questions, quarterback questions, and of course, their running back situation. You know, is he going to get it done? Is Ashton Jeanty going to get it done? I mean, can he get it done?
26: Yeah, I mean, that's a serious thing. And so it's a combination of Ashton Jeanty and Brock Bowers being able to get it done. This is what I'll tell you from watching them practice. The two of them are terrific. Clint Kubiak's going to set them up for success, give them plenty of opportunities to touch the ball and make things happen. And then it's about getting the quarterback right. Kirk Cousins has played really well in Clint Kubiak's system in the past. How does he do now? He's an older quarterback, but that'll give him a chance. And then when is it Fernando time? When will they finally put Fernando in the mix and allow him to get it done? But it's a look. It's a tricky situation, but we will see how good he really is.
0: Okay, at the expense of time, right now, let's go to number 10, the 10th most winningest coach in the league right now. Coming up, you say Miami Dolphins, Jeff Hafley? Are you kidding me? I mean, are they going to? Can they win more than three games? Can the Dolphins win more than three?
26: Oh man, is it going to be challenged? Not a lot of talent there, man. When you look, just not a lot of talent there. And he can coach his way out of some of it, but man, whew, it's tough.
0: Real tough. I'm with you on that. All right, we'll see. Okay, I got him right there. NFL.com, read him. Bucky Brooks, just scroll down where it says NFL writers, and you'll catch him every single week right there on NFL.com. He's Bucky Brooks. I'm Andy Furman. We are Fox Sports Sunday and Fox Sports Radio. And you know what? It's time to let off some steam. Bring it! Why? The blame game is freaking next.
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0: All right, the Blame Game right around the corner. This is Fox Sports Sunday on Fox Sports Radio. He's Bucky Brooks and Andy Furman, and we are live from the Fox Sports Radio studios. And by the way, at the top of the hour, it's about maybe 11 minutes from now, 9 a.m. Eastern Time. 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
3: It's all your fault. 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
22: This is all your fault. 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
3: Maybe it's everyone's fault. Who knows?
23: He's a liar!
3: That's why there's the Blame Game.
23: The Blame Game.
3: Let's figure out who to blame.
23: Who
0: to blame? It's your fault. Go ahead, JB.
24: It's your fault. And I know you love the NBA, so I'm going to start with the basketball question.
0: Oh, okay.
24: Former Phoenix Sun and New York Knick Amari Stoudemire was inducted into the Basketball Hall of Fame this weekend. His career accolades were only 6-time All-Star, 5-time All-NBA, and Rookie of the Year. Who do you blame for such a low bar to get into the Basketball Hall of Fame?
0: You know why they did it? Because he's a minority. He's black and he's Jewish. That's why he's in. That's why he's in. Believe me. You know what? 99% of the voters are probably Jewish, so he's in. That's why he's in.
26: Yeah, no, I actually think he was deserving of being. I mean, I don't think it was a low bar. Acting like he was one of the dominant players of that little era.
24: I guess so. I just feel like they're the criteria for the Basketball Hall of Fame seems to be lower than.
0: Why are you dumping on league. Him? Why are you putting him down? Really?
24: I'm not putting him down. I just wanted to ask the question. We're talking about who we blame.
0: If anybody should be in the Hall of Fame, the Basketball Hall of Fame, should be Digger Phelps, the coach of Notre Dame. He can't get in. I think he's blackballed. I mean, really, what he did at Fordham before he went to Notre Dame. I mean, are you kidding me? Digger Phelps should be in the Hall of Fame, and I don't know why he's not.
24: All right, moving on. The MLB had their Field of Dreams game Thursday night in Dyersville, Iowa, the same night of the NFL preseason openers. What? The Phillies topped the Twins 7-1, but everyone was watching football. How does this happen, and who do you blame, Bucky?
26: This is bad timing. This is bad scheduling. Like, no KYP, know your personnel. If you know all the personnel is going to watch football, like, don't schedule another event for that. Just know that. Not good. Not smart.
0: You know, it seems like every time baseball does something, they step in poop. I don't get it. Don't you have a staff that looks at a calendar? Are you that myopic that you only think that you're the only thing in town? I mean, honestly, it's crazy. I mean, at least the NFL realized that on Christmas Day, the NBA plays. So you know what they said? We're going to play too. So they could do it. They could afford to do it. But baseball? I mean, that's a big deal, that Hall of Fame game. I went 2 years ago or 3 years ago when the Reds were in there. It's beautiful out there. It's a big deal for baseball, and everybody's watching football. Shame on you, baseball.
1: The game.
24: Terrible timing. Terrible timing. So this one was a stunner. After buying the Lakers for $10 billion a year ago, roughly, Dodgers owner Mark Walters sold the team to Disney's Bob Iger and Joshua Kushner for $12.5 billion last week. Who do you blame for the quick sale, Andy?
0: I think the NBA, because they wanted to have a big-time owner in L.A., because obviously those guys were promised a franchise in Las Vegas. That's what I read. And they're not going to get it, but they want L.A. They want a big name in L.A. L.A. is a big market. They want a face, and he's the face. That's what they did.
26: Yeah, I don't know. It just seems kind of weird that it was all in and how quickly it took place.
0: Right.
26: Under investigation, not doing that, just seems kind of weird.
0: It's an Adam Silver.
26: Yeah, I'm not digging it. I think it's bad for basketball, the quick turnaround. No one wants to own the team for the sake of owning the team. They want to make it as a moneymaker. I'm not a big fan.
24: I think he's in some legal trouble. But final one, real quick. The Bears will not change their name if they build a stadium in Indiana. What about the Indiana fans who will support them? And Bucky, who do you blame for them potentially going to Indiana in the first place?
26: Look, man, the people in Chicago didn't want to pony up for the stadium. I understand it or whatever, but they're going to lose their beloved Bears. So it'll be the Chicago Bears playing somewhere else, but they'll be Chicago, but they're not going to be in Soldier Field.
0: What's the big freaking deal? The New York Giants and New York Jets play in New Jersey. It's not that big of a deal. Everybody's making a big whoop-de-doo about this. And believe me, where they're moving to in Indiana, you could walk across the border back into Illinois. Really, it's not that big of a deal. It makes me sick. Stop it already. It's not a big deal. Stop looking at the pick. But countdown next right here on Fox Sports Radio. Stay with us.
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2: 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We'll have the story.
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2: 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The results of new research say yes. We'll talk to an expert.
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2: 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Stay with us. The show begins right after this.
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2: It's a recognized fact that men and women think differently, and that goes for their approach to financial investing too. But which does better, and which gets higher returns? InfoTrack's Roy Mackey is here with the story. Roy?
8: Thank you, Chris. Our guest is financial expert Meredith Jones. She's the author of Women of the Street, Why Female Money Managers Generate Higher Returns and How You Can Too. I think many people will be surprised that women investors outperform men. Are we talking about professional money managers or individual investors?
3: We're actually talking about both, interestingly enough. So when you look at the body of research, you do have a body of research that clearly demonstrates that professional money managers, such as hedge fund managers, that women do have a demonstrated edge there. But a lot of the research, because the number of women professional money managers is so low, has actually been done on individual investors. And you tend to see some clear patterns of outperformance with them as well.
8: And can you give us any general numbers as far as percentages of how great the difference is?
3: If you look at hedge funds, for example, female-run hedge funds over a 6.5-year period actually generated a return that was 6 percentage points higher than the universe at large. So they also outperformed on a 1, 3, and 5-year basis, so across all of the various time periods. And as you know, 6 percentage points is quite a meaningful difference. If you were to look, for example, at another study that looked at brokerage accounts, for example, I think they looked at something like 35,000 brokerage accounts,

0: on average, women outperformed by about 1 percentage point a year, which again, as we know, with compounding does add up over time as well.
1: Now, what you've done in this book is kind of examine some of the reasons behind this and some of the specific characteristics that maybe account for women's differences. One of those is less overconfidence. Why is that so important?
0: Well, when you are overconfident about your investments, you tend to believe that your decisions are right. So everything you buy, it's the right time to buy it. It's the right thing to buy. Everything you sell, it's the right time to sell it. It was the right thing to sell. And what that has a tendency to make people do is overtrade. Because if you always think you're right, then the desire to go and churn those positions to get into the next thing you know you're right about is very strong. And we all know that over time, trading too much can seriously erode returns.
1: So it sounds like the buy and hold mentality is in your favor.
0: Women do tend to be a little bit better at maintaining conviction in their positions and really are tend to be longer term investors. When I interviewed the 11 women-run funds for the book, some of them had had positions in their portfolios for 10, 15 years even. So they can be quite long-term investors. And in addition, they tend to not get shaken out of positions quite as easily. So if you were to look at the market, there was a study done on IRA accounts, and women were 10% less likely to sell at the bottom of the market than men were.
1: Interesting. One of the other things you write about is how women have more out-of-the-box thinking. Can you explain what that means?
0: There's such a thing in investing called herd mentality, and you do see that in individual investors, and you even see it in professional investors. So there was a story that came out last year that showed that 15 of the largest hedge funds all had very large positions in one stock, which happened to be, in this case, AIG. And so what tends to happen when you have people kind of flocking to one position is that, you know, you get a lot of volatility in that stock. When people rush in, it goes up. When people rush out, it can really bottom out. Women tend to look a little more further afield for their positions. And so they're not necessarily looking for what's hot. They're looking for what makes sense to them, what they can research, and really investments that they believe in and feel like they can buy and hold.
1: Another thing you write about is rule-based investing, and that seems to be something that women are more comfortable with. Can you explain what rule-based investing is and why is that more effective than other means?
0: Well, rule-based investing can really help to manage the emotions that come from investing. You know, we've all had positions that we've been tempted to fall in love with, right? So you buy something and you keep thinking to yourself, even if it's not performing particularly well, I know it's going to come back to me. And that doesn't always happen. You have to be very diligent to separate out emotions from your investing. And so what rule-based investing does is it gives you some parameters that you can use to help keep emotions out of your decision making. So for example, maybe you never purchase a stock that's more than 10% of your overall portfolio or any investment that's more than 10% of your overall portfolio so that you don't end up too concentrated in too few investments, which of course can really wreak havoc if one of those investments goes down. Another way to be a rule-based investor is maybe if an investment goes down by 2, 3, 5%, you decide that you want to sell automatically in those situations. And what that can keep you from doing is, like I said, falling in love with a stock and kind of riding it to the bottom. Now, it's important to remember that doesn't mean you can't get back into the stock, but what it does is it forces you to take a step back and reevaluate your investment thesis, again, getting the emotion out of the equation.
1: Our guest on InfoTrack is financial expert Meredith Jones. She's the author of Women of the Street, Why Female Money Managers Generate Higher Returns, and How You Can Too. Meredith, you did a lot of research for this book. What was the most surprising thing you learned?
0: Really, what I wanted to do when I was researching this book was to demonstrate that there was a sustainable competitive advantage and a reason for Wall Street to seek out female talent. You know, it shouldn't be a feel-good measure. Wall Street isn't exactly a feel-good environment. It's a for-profit environment. So one of the reasons why I think that there haven't been more women involved in investing is because there hasn't been this clear case for why they may add value. And so I was a little surprised, and I will admit very pleased, that the case for adding women to investment staff or hiring female managers was as strong as it was.
1: Aside from checking the gender of a fund manager when you're buying a mutual fund, for example, what can people take away from this as far as something that can help an individual investor?
0: I think people really want to take a moment to think about the behavior of their money managers. And does it make sense to have all of their money with a group of people who are likely to behave the same way when the markets are going up or when the markets are going down? You know, the concept of diversification is not a new one. You diversify based on the number of funds that you have. You diversify based on geography, based on the type of investment, based on duration, based on liquidity. But this idea that maybe you want to diversify based on behavior is a new one, but I think it's something that will gain a lot of traction.
1: How has Wall Street changed? Because a couple of generations ago, there were very few women there.
0: And there still are. I think that the industry standard estimate is that only about 5% of the people taking risk with capital on Wall Street are women. If you look at the hedge fund industry, the ratio is about 80 to 1, men to women. If you look at private equity, the numbers are even lower than that. I did a quick check at one point just for my own enjoyment to see how many men there were named John, James, William, or Robert for each one female investor. And in the hedge fund world, there are 11 men named John, James, William, or Robert for every one female investor that's investing with hedge funds. On the private equity side, there are 6 men named John, James, William, or Robert for every zero female-run private equity fund. So the numbers are still really, really skewed at this point. And I think that's something that really does need to change. You know, when you look at the wealth that is controlled by women, about 50%, like 51.3% of wealth is currently controlled by women. That number is expected to go up to 66% by 2030, I think. And so when you think about that versus 5% of the money managers are women, those numbers are really skewed.
1: Meredith, what sort of advice could you offer to a young woman who may be interested in a career in the financial industry?
0: It's really important to demonstrate that the way that you approach the market and the fact that it's different can be a true value add. Trying to get in and do things the way that the guys do them is not going to be the way to go forward, because again, I think this whole idea that you can generate returns and you can generate diversification benefits from being a woman, I think that's going to catch on. And so to any woman that's out there that is considering a career in investments, you know, I say that you should leverage that. In addition, find a mentor. Every single woman that I interviewed had a strong, either formal or informal mentor relationship, and sometimes several. And then, of course, networking is really critical. You know, you find new investments, you find new investors. There's no end to the way that you can boost your financial career by having a good network.
1: Financial expert Meredith Jones, the author of Women of the Street, Why Female Money Managers Generate Higher Returns, and How You Can Too. Meredith, is there a website where people can learn more?
0: There is. You can visit aboutmjones.com.
1: 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Well, thank you again for joining us on InfoTrack.
0: Thank you so much for having me.
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0: InfoTrack continues. Once again, here's Chris Witty.
1: Previous research has suggested that there's a link between those who are abused as children and have later criminal behavior as adults. But some fascinating new research from the University of Washington indicates that troubled behavior in abused kids may predict future criminal tendencies, and the signs may be different between boys and girls. Here to tell us more is the co-author of the study, Professor Todd Herenkohl. He's a professor in social work at the University of Washington. Welcome to the show.
2: Thanks for having me.
1: Well, before we get to the results of your study, tell us how you conducted this research.
2: This was a study, actually, that began more than 30 years ago now, where we identified some children who had been abused and others not, and we followed those kids over time to look at their developmental patterns and eventually now looking at their adult behavior. So it's an ongoing study that spans about a 35-year period.
1: And what were the findings that you've gotten recently?
2: Well, what we found in this particular study is that child abuse seems to set in motion for boys and girls a slightly different pattern, depending on whether or not we're talking about boys or girls. So for girls, we found that this internalizing pattern of behavior was predictive of adult crime. And for boys, it appeared more so that externalizing behaviors were more linked to crime in adulthood.
1: Can you describe what you mean by those externalizing?
2: Yeah, so the externalizing behaviors are things that we typically think of as more consistent with acting out behavior in young kids. So acting aggressively, getting in fights, screaming, perhaps being mean to others. So those are the types of behaviors that we found to be related to later criminal behavior for boys, but that wasn't the case for girls. For girls, it was things more consistent with feeling depressed, being withdrawn from others, socially isolated. So things that would be a little bit harder, perhaps, to detect if we're looking at outward signs of problems.
1: Was there any comparison made as far as the income levels of the families?
2: Well, in this particular study, as we do in many others, we actually control for the income of families such that we set sort of the playing field equal here with respect to family income. So we account for that in the analysis.
1: What types of crimes were you looking at? I mean, was this like murders or was it more petty crimes?
2: Not so much murders, but we did look at a full range of criminal behavior in adulthood. Now, again, keep in mind that these are self-reported crimes, so these are the individuals themselves are telling us about the things that they were involved in. But they range from, you know, things consistent, again, with aggression, acting out in various ways, stealing, using strong-arm methods to obtain things from others, cheating. So there are a range of things that we included in the measure as a way to try to capture all of the things that may be considered criminal-type behaviors.
1: We're talking on InfoTrack with Todd Herenkohl, who is a University of Washington social work professor, talking about a study linking child abuse with adult crime. How did you track, Professor, abuse in the children? Because sometimes this is a hidden thing, and the child might not want to talk about it.
2: In this study, we look at or have assessed child abuse in a number of different ways. One of the ways in which we've done that is to use child welfare records early on where there's substantiated or documented cases of abuse and sometimes neglect. In this particular case, we actually relied on parents to tell us, again, this is back in the 1970s, about the kinds of disciplining practices that they were using with their children. And some of those would indeed be considered by most experts to be abusive. So these are self-reported behaviors by parents about emotional and physical practices that they use with their children early on.
1: Well, obviously child abuse is a bad thing, but I'm not sure many people, certainly parents, may not be aware that it can lead to criminal behavior later in life.
2: You know, I think that that's quite right, actually. And the other, I think, take home from this is that early signs of problems in kids, whether they be more traditional forms of aggression and acting out, or withdrawn, internalizing, depressed kinds of symptoms, the study suggests that we need to take those things very seriously and realize that if not treated, sometimes that these things can lead to later problems much later in life.
1: Is there anything that our listeners could do to maybe help others with this situation, or if they see this in a family, that they could deal with it somehow? Or maybe you don't have any thoughts on that, I'm just wondering.
2: And oftentimes, we think a lot about how to identify symptoms of child abuse and neglect. And as you mentioned, and as we know, sometimes these things are known to authorities, other times not. And I think that for, you know, adults who come in contact with kids, it's important to pick up on the signs of abuse for sure and to alert the authorities if there is a concern. Again, I think understanding and realizing that early problem behaviors are symptomatic of later problems or sometimes more serious forms of problems, and acting on those by helping families seek support and get the services that they need, I think is also a critical thing. So there definitely are things that we as adults who come in contact with kids can do to reduce the likelihood that early symptoms of abuse and problem behaviors will lead to much later criminal types of action.
1: You mentioned that this study is ongoing. What do you hope or expect to see down the road as this research continues?
2: Crime is just one of many things that we're looking at in this study. Other outcome type categories include health and mental health. And one of the things that we're trying to do right now or planning for right now is a much deeper assessment of physical health, because we know that child abuse is a risk factor for a lot of different kinds of problems much later in life, crime being one, but also health problems. And being able to identify early symptoms of health and intervening with people to reduce their likelihood of developing early onset disease is also a critical factor here, something to explore.
1: Professor Todd Herenkohl from the University of Washington, we want to thank you for joining us. This is fascinating stuff, and thanks for joining us today on InfoTrack.
2: Yeah, thanks so much for having me on.
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5: Thanks, Chris. Bruce Schneier is one of the world's best-known computer security experts. He writes a widely read blog about computer security issues, and he's also the author of a book called Schneier on Security. Now, you were not involved in this study, but the security firm Imperva.com recently examined 32 million passwords that had been hacked from a major website, and they came up with some pretty interesting results about the passwords that computer users are choosing. Tell us a little bit about that.
6: Well, we get these results every few years, that we get a cache of passwords that we can analyze. And what we learn is that most people choose very lousy passwords. 123456 is common. Password is a common password. Password 1 is a common password. And a surprisingly large number of accounts can be broken into by trying, you know, the 100 most common passwords.
5: Can you think of any circumstances where a bad password like that would be okay? I have to admit that out of frustration, I've used something similar at times when a company forced me to set up a password just to get support on one of their products, for example.
6: Oh, and that's certainly common. There are lots of times passwords are on accounts and you don't care. For example, the New York Times website requires a password and a username to get some of their back content. You don't care about security there. It's not your problem. So yeah, choosing an easy-to-remember password like password or 123456 is perfectly reasonable in those examples. Where you want to choose a good password is where your privacy is at stake, like Facebook, or your finance services are at stake, like your bank. I mean, there you want to choose a strong password. But there are lots of times that passwords are just annoyances, and a weak password is the easiest way to solve the problem.
5: Do you think that everyone should have a different password for everything, or is that even practical these days?
6: you should have a different password for everything of value. Right, your Facebook password shouldn't be your bank password. For that low security or no security password, like the New York Times, having the same one for everybody is great, it's easy, it's convenient, don't even worry about it. But for stuff that matters, your bank account, your social networking sites, your investment account, those you should have strong passwords and unique passwords.
5: You know, a lot of sites have different requirements, like, for example, the number of characters, whether you have to use numbers or things like dashes or exclamation points. It can get awfully confusing just to try to remember those because of all those variables. So what kind of suggestions do you have there to remember them?
6: What I tell people to do is to write their passwords down on a small piece of paper. This is often considered bad advice, but I think it is actually real smart. We all know how to secure small pieces of paper. Put it in your wallet with all your other valuable small pieces of paper and keep it there. And that is secure. I mean, if you lose your wallet, you have to change your passwords. But if you lose your wallet, you change your credit cards and everything else anyway. So that's probably a smarter thing to do than choosing bad passwords and hoping you remember them. Alternatively, there are programs. I have something called Password Safe, which is a free utility that allows you to store your passwords on your computer and remember them. Often your browser will store passwords for you. This can be safe depending on how secure your computer is. If you're the only one in your machine in your account, storing some of your passwords in your browser is a good idea. So let's say your Facebook password would be a perfectly reasonable thing to store in your browser, or even your bank password in some circumstances.
5: What kind of tips do you have for people coming up with secure passwords? I know you have one nifty trick for transforming a sentence into a password. Tell us about that.
6: Well, this is the hard problem. I mean, how do you pick a password that's both strong and easy to remember? It's easy to get a strong password, a random string of numbers and letters, but that's hard to remember. So what I suggest is you find a sentence, "The quick brown fox jumped over the lazy dog," and then take the first letter of the sentence, maybe with punctuation, maybe with some substitution of 0 for the letter O or L for the letter number 1, and making that your password. And that's something that's both secure and, because there's a mnemonic, there's a sentence, easy to remember.
5: And any other quick suggestions on securing passwords for the average person?
6: Yeah, the trick really is to recognize which passwords are in your best interest and which passwords are in the company's best interest. And the ones that are in your best interest, it really is important to make them secure. You don't want someone breaking into your Facebook account and trying to trick your friends into sending money to them. You don't want someone breaking into your bank account and withdrawing money. I mean, there it matters. And when it matters, take the time to choose good passwords. You have a good password and don't tell anybody, there's no reason to ever change it. Don't change it every 6 months. Just make them harder to remember. Got a good password, keep it.
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20: So the situation is bad. I get what he's saying, but you're right, Brian. It's a process oriented business, right? Like you have to make like the play. That's what your job is as a quarterback. If you don't, just take it, just own it. Be like, yeah, I messed up. It happened. That's the way I look at it. I don't know. He's gonna make the roster, I think, but he's not. He's just not an NFL quarterback, and that's fine.
21: Hey, who said that about the sweat on the ball? Chase Daniel.
22: Okay. Yeah.
21: Hey, Mr. Daniels, don't you know on the other side of the screen, there's a lot of sweat on these results. Don't give us any more sweat about the sweat. There's blood on the line here on this side of the screen. I know it's first week of preseason. We're betting a lot of money. On a serious note, Jeff, let me ask you something. You said something about Shedeur Sanders. Didn't he have a whole year to realize how bad he looks at certain times last year and the drama surrounding him? Shouldn't he come out the first week against, I don't know if he played against starters when he was in. I didn't watch game.
20: No. He didn't play the second half.
21: So shouldn't he come out on fire in that situation and pump up his team for him next year? Or is he just not good?
20: He's not good.
21: That's it. Wow. Yeah. Boom.
20: I mean, it's not good enough, which again, like, inherently is
21: about him.
20: It's not bad. It's inherently not bad. He's a fifth round pick. Like, he's probably not going to be an impactful NFL player, and that's fine. And this is why you started this, Brian, talking about Todd Monken, or maybe it was last segment, about how, you know, the head coach was kind of gassing up Deshaun Watson.
22: Yeah.
20: He doesn't have a choice, man. That's their best option, which is set. Deshaun Watson's not been good since 2020, right? But he's the best option they have now, and he's got to gas him up, man. He's got to pump him up. He's our guy. Like, you know, we saw some flashes yesterday. Like, he just has to. Like, that's just the only choice he has. Otherwise, he's going to have no quarterbacks. They have the worst quarterback room in the NFL. It might not even be close, quite honestly.
22: Jesus. Yeah, it was rough just watching that game. Deshaun was, he was all right. Then it went to Shedeur, who was largely bad. Then it went to Dylan Gabriel, who was disgustingly bad. And then the post-game press conference, Monken talked about all the quarterbacks, and he was like, oh, that was good overall. I mean, it wasn't perfect. 3 turnovers collectively, and it's like, it was awful collectively. Yeah. But you're right. That's the only choice he has, is to be Mr. Positivity right now and hope for the best, because you know, nitpicking every mistake, that's not going to work. And just being Mr. Positivity, maybe that has a chance of, you know, developing that something a little bit better than it looks like it's destined to be there in that Browns quarterback room this year. So
20: I mean,
22: he's in a rough spot.
20: He has, man. Otherwise, yeah. he's going to not lose the team, but like you have to. You gotta gas these guys up. You gotta give them some positivity, right? And I think that that's where they're at right now. It's like they don't have any other options, man.
22: Yeah, they're trying to have a fighting chance. I mean, that's really what it is, and that's the best path toward that. Our best path toward prosperity, that would be Isaac Lowenkron. With the we talk about gassing people up, we gas him up. Because he deserves it, not because we're hoping for a good result over here, right? Ilo, how are things going, buddy? What's going on?
0: Thank you, Brian. Much appreciated. However, I am concerned because I have just discovered sweat on this microphone.
20: Oh, no.
0: Hear that?
22: Yeah. Well, hey, listen, if this is a horrible update, Chase Daniel, he's got your back.
0: Yeah. I will try to overcome Steve DeSager sweating all over my microphone. Anyway, in NFL preseason action on Saturday night, the Dallas Cowboys defeated the defending Super Bowl champion Seattle Seahawks at Lumen Field 17-7. The story, Cowboys undrafted rookie receiver Camden Brown, 2 touchdown receptions, one of them of the one-handed variety. Also on Saturday night, the Baltimore Ravens defeated the Philadelphia Eagles 24-7 on the sideline debut of the Ravens' new head coach, Jesse Minter. In Major League Baseball on Saturday night, the Milwaukee Brewers defeated the Dodgers in L.A. 4-1, so the Brewers lead the Dodgers by 2 games for the best record in the National League. Red Sox victorious at Pittsburgh 4-0. Sonny Gray's 15th win, tying the American League lead. Nolan Arenado, 2 home runs for the Diamondbacks in their 10-3 victory at Atlanta. And the Los Angeles Angels blanked the Kansas City Royals 1-0. Reed Detmers struck out 11 in 8 scoreless innings for the win. Finally, guys, back to the NFL and a notable transaction exchange. Cincinnati Bengals undrafted rookie cornerback Sierre Wright was placed on the exempt/left squad list because he was offered a prominent role in a Hollywood movie. Wright is also an actor. He actually portrayed LeBron James' fictional son, Darius, in Space Jam 2 and can rejoin the Bengals in October after filming Raps. And get this, the Bengals replaced Wright on the roster by signing another undrafted rookie cornerback. His name, Matthew McDoom. Wow. McDoom. Isn't that a great NFL name? Back to you guys.
22: It sounds like someone out of the Space Jam realm right there. You know, it does. Absolutely. This is Countdown here on Fox Sports Radio. Isaac Lowenkron mentioning baseball. How about, this is a really cool story, and not just because it involves my St. Louis Cardinals over here, but how about rookie Josh Baez? He's making his Major League Baseball debut yesterday against the Cubs.
20: Yep.
22: Very first Major League at-bat, home run. Then his second at-bat, home run. Then his third at-bat. This is actually how it sounded on the Cubs side on Marquee Sports Network. Here's the third at-bat from Josh Baez.
2: High fly ball, center field. PCA turning, looking, and it's gone. Joshua Baez, his first Major League at-bat, and he hits a two-run homer.
22: Well, there you go. I mean, that's the first one. We got all kinds of homers over here. The third one is the best one here. And if I wasn't a moron, you would have gotten the third one. But I am a moron, so you got the first one.
20: That's what I thought when I was listening to it. I was like, oh, wait, the third one went to right field.
22: Yeah, I know. When I was like, PCA, I was like, uh-oh, that's not
20: a
22: good
20: one. Oh no, dude! What a
22: lifetime
20: experience!
22: Yeah, here you go. Here, Jeff. Here's the third one.
2: Fly ball, right field. Suzuki's back, and it's gone.
16: Oh my!
2: 3 homers in his first 3 Major League at bats. Unbelievable!
22: That's insanity right there. When you can say, this has never happened before in the history of Major League Baseball. We're talking 150 years or whatever it is. That's never happened before where a guy has hit 3 home runs in his debut. And he did it in his first 3 at-bats. That's remarkable, man. That's a really cool story.
20: What a cool moment, man. And that is the one thing about baseball that you just get that you don't get in other sports. You still get a lot of new things happening.
22: Mm-hmm.
20: I don't know, because the players are different and better now or whatever. You get a lot. I always complain too about baseball having too many things compared to like when, you know, before World War One type of things that we do. But I still think that one of the cool parts is this: is you still get new stuff all the time that happens in baseball. It's such an odd sport in that way.
22: Yeah, it is, man. That's crazy. Even our guy Russ texted us. When Russ is texting us baseball stuff, you know something big happened right there, you know?
20: He didn't text us about the Eagles last night, I noticed. So. I was curious. I tried to bait him, too.
22: He texts us. He scolds us about his New York Knicks, like we just should have known better. What else? He bails out Jalen Hurts, who's just a guy. You know, he's a staunch defender of Jalen Hurts. And then apparently random baseball texts from time to time.
20: That's a cool moment. It's a cool sports moment, though, right? I mean, how about that? There was a video I saw of his teammates in AAA cheering for him. Obviously, hitting home run is super hard to do. Hitting three of them in one game is pretty great. What a cool moment for him and his family.
22: Absolutely, so, yeah. Yeah.
21: So guys, there's a great line from Sam 8th's Ace Rothstein in Casino. He screams at this employee, Don Ward, that's supposedly running he's the slots manager.
20: Oh, yeah.
21: Three jackpots hit in 20 minutes. Knowing the odds are in the billions and someone rigged the reels, well, this is exactly what this particular situation is with this St. Louis rookie. Mm-hmm. This can never happen. We seen something yesterday that'll never happen again in our lifetimes.
22: Right.
21: And it may never happen again in baseball history when we're long to gone. The odds, like Ace says, are a million and a half to one, maybe billions for three in a row, billions to one. So mathematically impossible. There's always a possibility with math, we will not see this again, and our grandchildren will not see this again.
22: How did he stick the landing on that crack where it cannot happen? Will not happen.
21: Yeah. The three in a row, the odds are in the billions. I mean, he went and he called him a Momo. You're a Momo. You're fired. Fires him on the spot. You're either too dumb to notice a scam or you're involved in it.
22: Either way, you're out. I love
21: you're
22: that.
21: Out. Yeah, you're right. Out.
22: That's it. That's a great scene in that movie.
21: Yep.
22: By the way, a very quick reaction from Josh Baez on Cardinals.tv, what he had to say.
3: What does this moment feel like for you?
4: It's unreal. I really can't put it into words, but it's honestly just a dream come true.
22: Man, in the minors for 5 years, had a lot of family there. I mean,
20: they're
22: dressed in Cards red and just going crazy at Wrigley. Oh, it's beautiful. It's beautiful as a Cardinals fan
21: to
22: see that.
21: How cool.
22: Really cool. But a really cool baseball moment, not just the Cardinals thing.
21: Oh, yeah.
22: That's an awesome baseball moment, no doubt. Unless you bet the Cubbies yesterday, and then that's kind of your fault, right? You're not like, oh, that was amazing. I lost my cash. Yeah. All right. We've got Bill Krakenberger, professional sports handicapper, Jeff Schwartz, 8-year NFL veteran. I'm Brian Noe. Coming up next, the Parlay Platter. We each have one selection for you. We pool it together for a greater payout. We'll get that to you coming up. It is Countdown right here on Fox Sports Radio.
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32: Jaden Daniels making all kinds of headlines here. The Washington quarterback, and he has now broken his silence over his public hissy fit. And this after Daniels fired off a cease and desist letter demanding you stop using my name and my image and my likeness, my NIL. You cannot use my NIL. So I don't know if you heard what he said or not. It's an interesting story. Daniels saying that he did not personally send the letter. He explained that the matter was handled by his representation, he said. That was my representation. That wasn't me. It's a quote. That wasn't my representation. Or that was my representation. That wasn't me. Close quote. Now, the controversy stems from LSU continuing to use Jaden Daniels' image and honoring his legacy and celebrating his legacy. And then also reissuing his number 5 jersey. So there's a player on LSU this year wearing the number 5 jersey. Now, Daniels attempted to distance himself from the legal wrangling that's going on, the maneuvering, saying he still has a love for LSU and indicated there was no personal animosity. What jumps out about the wording from Jaden Daniels, the Washington Commanders quarterback, regarding the beef?
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7: Wow. The Lakers got sold again. Maybe it was an offer that they couldn't refuse. But if you buy it for $10 billion 10 months ago and you sell it for over $12 billion, I would say that's a nice return. But why are you selling unless it's an offer that you can't refuse? Now, you might say, well, he made $2 billion. Okay. And he also owns the Dodgers, or majority owner with the Dodgers. But I don't know. Lakers are being sold to Josh Kushner and Bob Iger. There's a lot of people involved in trying to get the expansion franchise in Vegas. And they must have been told, you're not getting it. And they probably thought, okay, why don't we make a wild offer here? Can we give Mark Walter an offer he can't refuse? Let's give him $2.5 billion more than he paid for.
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10: 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The preseason is the preseason, but when guys are really, really good or they're really, really bad, that's something to really pay attention to. And the Falcons, nothing was good for them. Absolutely nothing. Like, Tua was awful. If you have Kyle Pitts in Dynasty and Fantasy, you're happy that he threw every time to him. 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
2: Parlay Platter.
22: All right, the platter. We each have one selection for you. We pool it together for a greater payout. Crack, we start with you. What do you like?
21: You know, I hate to do this, but I have no daily play today. So I'm going to go to week one in the NFL, believe it or not. Let's go with the Minnesota Vikings. Well, you know, out here in Vegas, we have plus one, but I'll just say the money line then because I'll give a fair line here. Money line Vikings, week one in the NFL. And I'm sorry to make you guys wait all the way until week one for the platter. But, yeah, that'll be my play, my portion of the play here in Minnesota. Let's call that pick 'em week one. I know it's okay. Not till September 13th, guys. So apologize.
22: Yeah. Hey. It's less than a month away, crack.
21: Yeah.
22: It's not that long of a wait.
21: Playing Green Bay, by the way. Minnesota. Yep. At home.
20: So I don't have like a big odd screen like you do, crack. So if you have a better number on this, then let me know. But I'm going to take the over in the Dream and the Fever game today. Mm-hmm. As we know, the Fever went over their team total last game. Kelsey Mitchell and Caitlin Clark were 3-for-15 from three last game. They still went over their team total. They're going to play better today. Atlanta's going to score as much as they want against the Fever, who actually, Brian, the defense has been much better lately. They played better defense, but I think today we're going to see a lot of points as usual when these two teams meet. There's been over two straight games in this matchup.
21: 187.5. Yep.
20: I would expect a lot of points today in this game. I wouldn't be surprised if it was somewhere, you know, like 198, 102, 100, something like that for this game today.
22: Yeah. No, I hear you on that one for sure. Well, I'll stick with the WNBA, Jeff. I'm going to go with the Sky. I'm not going to get crazy. They're on the road against a horrible Seattle Storm team. I'm just going to take the Sky on the money line, minus $1.45. This is a parlay, so it affects the juice a little bit, but not crazy. I mean, if I could tell you, hey, we can win this 5-1, compared to if you laid the 2.5, it's like,
21: right,
22: like plus 573. Like, yeah. I'll stomach the loss of 73 cents here to hit a 5-1 parlay. We have a better chance. So I'll go with the Sky. They're playing much better basketball. The Storm, they finally won their 7th game of the season. Their record is 7-29. There is not a better team than the Chicago Sky. So I'll go with the Sky to win this thing here. That's my contribution.
20: What's interesting about the Storm, like, aren't that bad. They just can't win these close
22: games.
20: That's
22: right.
20: They're very much an over-win total team for me next year. I'll tell you right now. Like, they're going to be, I will bet them to be over their win total. Same as I did Mystics this year. Like, a young team, really talented, that just can't find their way home in these games. Next year, they're going to be a year older, a year better. And most of their losses are within like 7 points. They just can't get home in those big moments.
22: Yeah, they can battle you. Like, Malanga is going to be really good. She's so young. And Flaje Johnson has had a good rookie season. So, yeah, you're right, Jeff. It's like their record is brutal. And they're more competitive than their record would indicate. But they're just not winning games. So, could they lose by one or two? Yeah. So that's why I don't want to lay the points. I'll just go with the money line right there. It's plus 495. Pretty much
21: perfect.
22: 5-1, almost exactly on the nose right there.
10: So there you go.
22: All right, coming up next, a shocked reaction. And I kind of agree.
3: We are sports.
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15: There's an old saying, the only true wisdom is knowing that you know nothing. 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
8: us. We got an issue with the NBA's opening night schedule not featuring him and his
9: Pacers. My husband is a veteran,
8: right?
9: And so he was injured in the line of duty.
8: Numbers
10: it happened
8: on
10: while
8: the board
10: I was deployed
8: podcast,
10: to Iraq.
8: Tyrese
10: we were stopped at a checkpoint.
8: And he
10: and then
8: had
10: all
8: this
10: of a sudden,
8: to say.
10: There was
8: got
10: a loud
8: an
10: explosion.
8: Opening night triple header.
10: An IED
8: and
10: detonated
8: we'll get all the
10: 3 feet
8: details,
10: from my face.
9: It was bad.
10: I remember thinking, who's going to take care of my wife and
8: so
10: daughter?
8: This is Tyrese
9: we took care of each other. With a lot
8: asking
9: of help from
8: like,
9: DAV.
8: Why not me?
11: When America's veterans face challenges, DAV is there.
9: I don't know what we would have done without them.
10: To my level DAV was the voice that we didn't have.
11: If they tore their Achilles and every year, months, DAV helps more than a million veterans like Jason get the life-changing support and benefits they've earned so they can achieve more victories.
9: It wasn't easy, but he never gave up.
10: My victory is knowing my disability doesn't define me.
9: He's an inspiration.
8: So there you go.
11: Support more victories for
8: last
11: veterans.
8: Time we saw
11: go
8: him
11: to DAV.org.
8: It was game 7 of the NBA Finals against the Thunder. He tears his Achilles. He hasn't played an NBA game since then. And he's like, are you serious right now? One, I'm not on national TV. One, I'm not even playing a home game. What is it? We're playing the Pelicans to start the season. What are we doing, NBA? It's a legitimate case. I do like the triple header, the opening night on October 20th.

0: 20th. This is a Tuesday. And it starts off with Celtics Pistons. Then you get Sixers Knicks. You get LeBron and his Philadelphia debut against the defending champion Knicks. That is a win. The nightcap is Thunder and Spurs. The last two games are fantastic. You can't do better than that. You can do better than Celtics Pistons. When the selling point is your first look at Boston without Jaylen Brown. That's not a great sales pitch. It would be to Tyrese's point, the Pacers playing whoever, some high, you know, level team. That would be a better opening night, triple header. It's still really good what they have. The last two games are home runs. But the first one, if that features Tyrese Halliburton and his return, I think that's a better get than the Celtics right now. The Pacers for one night, opening night, they're a more interesting draw than the Celtics. They have to be, are they not?
1: I mean, Indiana Fever, we're interesting to draw the Indiana Pacers. I don't like. What time of year? What time of year is this?
0: This is October, so this is a Tuesday in October.
1: Oh. So there's like, okay. I was just curious what time of year. So it's in football season, right? So we're gonna,
0: it is. Yep.
1: We're okay, and that's probably like there's probably a Maction game on that night. Like,
0: yeah, you're
1: like
0: going head to head with Maction most likely.
1: I mean. Buddy, you haven't played in a year, and you're the Indiana Pacers. Like, I don't know what to tell you. You're not going to be featured this season.
0: But which are you more interested in? That's the question. Are you more interested in the Jaylen Brownless Celtics or Tyrese Halliburton making his return after a 16-month, layoff?
1: So you said I get Celtics Pistons, right?
0: Yeah, you get Celtics Pistons.
1: I'm more interested in that game, probably, than I am in Yeah, I think the Pacers are underrated. Like, I think they could be really good. And right now, they have, look at the schedule right now, they have 3, 5, 7, they have 12 primetime games. They're probably going to end up with more than 12, but then the season's over. And some of these, by the way, are like Prime Video, and so they're not on, right, like, big, and not NBC or whatever. I get why he's upset about it, but I don't really see the need to have the Pacers on national television in game one over the Celtics and the Pistons. The Pistons last year obviously played really well. Boston's always interesting because of their offseason moves, and they're the Celtics. They've been in the hunt for an NBA championship now for years in a row. The Pacers were in the hunt for one season. Halliburton got hurt, and now he's back, and it's a big deal, but Indiana doesn't move the needle. I don't know. They don't nationally. Like, this is about national brands and national eyeballs, and the Pacers just don't do that right now.
2: The Pacers are going to be much improved this season, but Halliburton's crazy if he thinks the ratings are going to be better opening night with his game. I mean, the Knicks versus the Sixers is a returning champ versus LeBron in his new super team. This is going to be the game everyone's going to be waiting for. Philly and New York doesn't get much better than that. Spurs versus Thunder is a rematch of the Western Conference Finals. The series that went 7 games. So that one, the fans is going to be excited to see also. But, I mean, I don't know. Forget about NBA. Football season's here.
0: I'm with them on this one. Because I know, like, you guys, like, that's what most people are going to say. It's the Pacers. Who cares about them? They're not. I get it. They're not a huge draw at all. I'm not saying that they are. But is it? Which would you rather have? And you could match them up with any team. You're telling me you want to see Celtics Pistons more than Pacers Timberwolves? Or you name the second team, whatever you want to come up with.
2: Right.
0: It's a much better way to start the NBA season of, like, this is your first glimpse of Halliburton being back. You could match up the Sixers.
2: Right.
0: Yeah, yeah, right. Yep. You could match up the Sixers with any team.
1: Well, the Sixers are playing the Pacers in game 5 on national television. So let's not. The Pacers are getting a national television run. That's not happening on the first night of the season. It's happening 5 games in. They get the Sixers on ESPN. Here's the better question, Brian, okay, for you. I mean, because you're a big NBA guy. You watch more than Crack and I will. Christmas Day, okay?
0: Right.
1: You have a rematch, Spurs-Knicks. Miami-Boston, so you get Giannis. You have the LeBrons, the Jameses playing each other. LeBron and Bronny, all right?
0: Okay,
1: Sixers-Lakers.
0: Yep.
1: Thunder, Wolves, and then Denver against an aging Golden State, but I think there's still a pretty good sell with Curry, okay?
0: Yeah.
1: Or Packers, Bears.
0: Yeah, it's
1: Bills, Broncos, and Rams, Seahawks. Like the NFL said, screw you, NBA.
2: Yeah. Like, right.
1: The NBA schedule. That's a great NBA schedule.
0: It's a great schedule. Like, yeah,
1: great schedule. I will be watching Netflix and Fox from 1 p.m. until 11:30 on Christmas Day. Now maybe
2: Jeff,
1: maybe
2: name those
1: iPad.
2: Games again. What games are on that day? NFL
1: Christmas
2: games?
1: Or NBA or NFL?
2: NFL. Come on.
1: NFL. It's Packers Bears in Chicago on that's a day game. Then it's Buffalo Denver in Denver at 4:30, and then it's an NFC West probably determines the division. Again, Rams in Seattle at the night game on Fox.
2: Wow, what an NBA day and what an NFL day. But the NFL really said
0: Yeah, wow. That's double birds to the NBA right there. That's the NBA. Like Adam Silver is like, all right, I don't know the schedule for Christmas Day NFL. Are the Browns featured? Come on. Like something that is a top shelf NFL triple header right there.
1: The NBA should have moved their slate to Sunday because Sunday's games for the NFL are brutal that week. It's Chargers, Dolphins, Cardinals, Saints, Patriots, Jets. Cleveland, Baltimore. I mean, that game's going to, Baltimore favored by 14 in that game. It's the Titans and the Raiders. The best game of the day is probably Niners, Chiefs, and then Jacksonville and Dallas. That's a rough NFL Sunday.
0: That is. Wow. Well, hey, Jeff, are you
2: I know you were out here. Did you sign up for one of the Survivor pools or no?
1: No, college. I just did college. I said this on the text. I'm too dumb to do Survivor. I just am. I know that people that do it well do it. You know, they have like a system and they, you know, analytically they map the whole season out. I'm the dude Sunday morning who's like, the Browns stink. I'll bet Jacksonville. Like, I'll take Jacksonville. Like, I don't have the capacity crack to do Survivor.
2: I don't know if anyone ever won mapping it out. I know. Now listen, you have to save picks for Christmas, which they have the Christmas,
1: and Thanksgiving, right?
2: Yeah, and Thanksgiving. So you have 20 weeks. You have to go 20-0 to win Survivor out here in Vegas. I had Derek Stevens, the owner of Circa, on my podcast 2 weeks ago. They're heading at a record pace here. They're guaranteed $20 million to the winner. It's a $1,000 entry, just to let people know that don't know, that are listening. So it's $1,000 for an entry. You can't pick the same team twice. Just like any Survivor pool, you can't pick the same team twice throughout the year. There has been nothing else to say. I have to put it in the right word. There's been carnage the first 3 to 4 weeks. The last 2 years, 75% of the pool was out by week 4 last year. And the year before, too, it was just so bad. There's just upsets. There's big upsets all the time. And, you know, there's no spread. This is just a win. You survive. The guarantee this year is going to be 20,000 entries. And, lots of people come out here for to sign up for Circa Survivor and Circa Millions. And, it's a free shameless plug for them over there downtown at Circa. It's also where I film my podcast now. So we can give them a little plug, but I didn't expect these numbers because there's other contests right now. There's one on the internet that went nationwide and, they're legal, licensed, of course. And, they guaranteed 21 million. So they guaranteed a million more than Circa guaranteed. Only you don't have to be in Vegas for that contest. However, there's a rake involved in that contest. I think it's 7 or 8% compared to the Circa contest. No rake. All the money goes back in the pool to the winner. So, never been a better week to discuss this on air right now. So, Derek guaranteed 20 million. We're looking at upwards of 25 million now. We're on pace to do about 24 million. This will be a winner take all. But I always forget who I'm speaking to, Brian. Like, I always think like we're on the same level, me, you, and Jeff, but I forgot. Jeff's got that $50 million that he made in football season when he played. So I always forget that. Like, why would you play this?
1: You might be looking at Mitchell Schwartz, who did make $50 million in the NFL, and he's building. Like, I don't know if you looked at Jeffrey Schwartz.
0: Yeah,
1: Jeffrey
0: yeah.
1: Schwartz did not make that much money. I did well, but
2: did
1: Mitchell
2: well.
1: Schwartz yeah. made a lot of money.
2: Yeah.
1: That's why he's like building a lake house right now, and I have a one bedroom condo at the beach. So two different situations.
2: Cherry Grove
1: for two different situations for two different play two different brothers. Obviously,
0: I can just picture you, Jeff, in the one bedroom and looking at your ankle, like one more year, and this.
1: Oh,
0: will be,
1: dude!
0: Right.
1: So look, obviously, it's a one bedroom condo. I'm not complaining about it, but I do call the cage of smallness. I have a decent sized house, so like I'm glad to be back home. The problem with the condo is, and this is again a first world problem, you just can't like get away. Like the kids, if the kids are being loud, and you just like nowhere to go, you're just stuck in, and my dog, it's tough with the dog because he just, you know, it is what it is. But no, Mitch is the one building the lake house because he's got the 50 million. I'm over here trying to get a survivor entry. Look, the thing about it too is like, I don't know much about the mechanics of these. Obviously, the one online has got a lot of attention, but doesn't that one feel like it'd be even harder to win? You can enter like 100 entries in that one. It just feels like that one's set up very well for like
2: the
1: really
2: short
1: players.
2: You wonder if you're
1: up
2: against syndicates there. You can enter 100 times. So you just wonder if you're up against someone that's going to put 100 entries in, and there's a lot of math involved there that you could, you could have both sides of games. Yes, you're going to lose an entry, but you're going to survive and go on that week too. That happened on, was it Thanksgiving week last year or Christmas? One of the 2 weeks, all the underdogs won outright. And one of the two odd weeks where you have to pick, amongst the three games that day, all the underdogs won. I think it was Christmas. All the underdogs won. And that knocked out a lot of people. But if you're one of these syndicates these gambling syndicates that work it out mathematically, you had both sides of the games there, so you survived, and you were actually rooting for the underdog there to knock out most of the favorites. There is some strategy involved, and they did get a little bit lucky last year, but I know a group that had 300 entries in Circa Survivor and didn't get a dollar. So they spent $300,000 and did not get a dollar back. So I thought it was kind of interesting.
1: How many do you have? If you're allowed to like share,
2: I have 10. 10. Yeah, 10. Okay. We're allowed to get 10 under my Mrs. Krakenberger. I don't know. She thinks she wants to get in. She may have another 10. So we may have 20.
0: There you
2: She's
0: go.
2: She's going crazy.
0: That'd be awesome. I love that idea.
1: You're not the only person who obviously has a spouse that might participate in these contests. You just sign up in person though, right? Like you can't, like that's always the thing with these contests. You can't do it.
2: You have to sign up in person.
1: Right? Yeah.
2: She hates it too. She hates going. She's like, oh, you're making me go down. I don't want to do this. So come on, get in the car. Let's go.
1: If I made my wife come with me to sign up for a contest, I would owe her a purse. Like I'd have to.
2: We'd
1: be going probably from the right from the contest window to like Hermes.
2: Louis Vuitton.
1: It wouldn't be great for me.
0: Okay, this is my last attempt to get Tyrese Halliburton into the triple header window. Okay, no, you guys tell me. You be honest with me. All right, you tell me which is a better slate of games here.
1: Okay.
0: Is it? And I won't give you all of them, but Celtics Pistons. So, Pistons are not a draw. They're not. The Celtics without Jaylen Brown, not a draw. Not as much as they were. Okay. And then you get the Sixers Knicks, which is unbelievable. That's an awesome matchup. Is that better than, how about you start off with Pacers Knicks? Last time we saw Tyrese Halliburton, he's taking down the Knicks with an epic shot.
1: Watch Pacers Knicks.
0: You'd watch Pacers Knicks. And then we match up LeBron and his Sixers against the Lakers. His former team. How about that? You're telling me that's not better than what we got?
1: I mean, if you would like to make the catch for the NBA, I'm sure they'd take you up on it. But I mean, yeah, that is better than what we currently have. Yes.
0: Are you like Julian, our producer? He said in my ear, Pacers Thunder. Last time we saw Tyrese, he went down, torn Achilles, Game 7 against the Thunder.
2: That's a good game.
0: Good
2: one. Yep.
1: Yeah.
0: There you go. That's all Tyrese is saying.
1: I just think that in the end, there's just not a lot of Pacers national love, which again shouldn't be all the decisions that all these, you know, everyone makes. Like, you know, the Field of Dreams game this week was Phillies Twins. Like, the Twins are not a national draw, but
0: yeah, sure. How do you have the Twins in
1: I was shocked.
0: Game? Come on. Yeah. What are you doing?
2: Makes no sense.
1: I was watching the game with my kids and our cousin at the beach, and you know, they're like Schwarber and Bryce Harper, and I'm like, yeah. They're like, who are the Twins players? I'm like,
0: Joe Mauer, is he still? I don't know, they haven't been gone for a long
1: Buxton,
0: time. I don't know.
1: He's
2: Kirby Puckett.
1: He's been there 13 years. I think I saw Josh Bell's on the team now. Like, I was kind of surprised that was the choice. I mean, we've mostly had big brands in this game, and maybe
0: it's
1: they just didn't
0: want to
1: play in it this time.
0: Yeah.
1: But it was, right? You agree, it was kind of surprising that
0: it's a horrible choice. It's just an awful choice. There's no way you can, you can't twist that into something it's not. They're a sub 500 team who's not a national, doesn't have a national draw, a national appeal at all. Like, that's just a terrible idea by MLB. I love the Field of Dreams game. I'm not going out of my way to watch the Twins. I'm just not.
1: At least the Phillies showed up and gave us some fireworks, or at least Schwarber did.
2: Yeah,
1: that was fun.
2: They did.
0: Yeah,
2: they did.
0: 7-1. You had the Hall of Famers there. It was,
1: fun. That was cool. The Hall of Famers was, except I got really, really angry because the best player in the entire stadium is still not in the Hall of Fame, and that needs to be fixed. And that was one Barry Bonds.
0: Yeah. The whole thing about just, you know, outwardly cheating just doesn't bother you at all, huh?
1: I think there are plenty of guys who outwardly cheated that are in the Hall of Fame. So
0: that's there are
1: like in the whole era of players that outwardly cheated. Are
0: I
1: in
0: mean,
1: the Hall
0: of Fame. Like the Bonds thing, you could do a whole show on that. But he was, you could argue he was a Hall of Famer before the cheating.
1: There's
0: he was.
1: He had 400 home runs and 400 stolen bases, and bat over 300, and had three MVPs, and had 8 Golden Gloves. Like, he was absolutely a Hall of Famer before he started taking steroids. And you just look at the Hall of Famers in his era, and you can't tell me that he's the only guy that was using steroids in that entire era of Hall of Famers that are in the Hall of Fame. I just don't buy that. He's the poster boy for it. I get it. That's what he has to live with. But he's just not the only guy that was doing it during that era.
0: He wasn't. Yeah. But, man, the baseball thing, it's weird with Bonds where – we had the 73 homer season, which is insanity. He didn't have another season that reached 50. That's
1: correct.
0: Crazy to me.
2: That's
0: not
2: insane.
0: One other season. So, and I hate that Barry never owned it. That's my thing.
1: He's
0: like,
1: owned it now.
0: Look, man, just
1: he didn't own it.
0: It
1: when he like had to, I guess, maybe earlier. But he owns it now. Definitely does.
2: I didn't know he owned it now. Does he talk about it now?
1: He's admitted he did it, but it's not like the Netflix telecast was like, tell me about your steroid season, buddy. Yeah. But he's
2: right.
1: But like, he's talked about it and owned it in now. Doesn't matter, obviously. It's not like he's going to get in because of that. But I'm curious if the Veterans Committee puts him in eventually. Here's the thing. If you talk to any player during that era, they will say that he's the best player they've ever seen.
0: Oh,
1: they played against.
0: He was insane. There's
1: and that,
0: no doubt about
1: to me,
0: that.
1: Is like that leads me to say, like, if that's the case, then put him in the Hall of Fame, right? Because I think players, if they were that upset, he took steroids and he ruined the game, they wouldn't talk about him like that. But every player you talk to during the era has a story of like some insane thing Barry Bonds did against their team and how good he was as a player. And I just think that if that's the way that they talk about him, then if they don't really care, then you shouldn't care as much, in my opinion.
0: Well, I mean, look, I think that Barry Bonds was an exceptional player. There's no doubt about that. I just think that if you're getting into the Hall of Fame while, you know, like knowingly cheating, lying about knowingly cheating, like what's to stop the next dude from doing that? You still made all this money. You still got to the Hall of Fame. What's the drawback of cheating exactly? You know what I mean? Like, and I never buy this story of you can't tell the history of baseball without Barry Bonds in the Hall of Fame. We know who Barry Bonds is. You don't have to go to the Hall of Fame to know who Barry Bonds is if you weren't alive when he was doing what he was doing. Right? Well, like, you don't have to have that honor. It's not like, I need to learn about the history of baseball. Where can I go for that? Oh, not the internet. Don't go directly to Cooperstown. That's the only way you can learn about the history of baseball. It's so dumb how people spin this and turn it into something it never is.
1: Okay, well, I know we gotta go. Here's my quick take. Is that, to me, you have to include all or none, right? We can't include some guys who use steroids in the Hall of Fame and other guys that did not. And especially we can't include the commissioner who oversaw this period with no steroid testing whatsoever and let the players do it. There was no steroid testing. They knew they were using steroids. There were famously, Mark McGwire had a steroid banned substance in his locker, like visible to public. No one cared. And then Congress got involved and all of a sudden it became, you know, this whole thing. Bud Seeley did not care. He encouraged it quietly because he didn't care. They wanted home runs because they wanted to get people back after the strike. And so if you're going to put him in the Hall of Fame who oversaw that period without actually caring about it, you have to include the players too. They were part of the era as well.
0: What do you think, Crack? Last word. What do you think?
2: Well, listen, right now I was just seeing what Barry Bonds' net worth was. I wanted to see if he has any money left. Obviously he does. He got over $100 million, $25 million home, 17,000 square foot home in Beverly Park. I think in the end he has the cash. Of course, for his family history and stuff, he wants to get in the Hall of Fame for his kids, his family, and like Jeff said, this guy, by his peers before the steroids, they said they never seen nothing like him. Barry Bonds belongs in the Hall of Fame.
0: All right. There's Bill Krakenberger, professional sports handicapper, Jeff Schwartz, 8-year NFL veteran. I'm Brian Ngo. All right, coming up next, you know it's bad when this team trolls you. Great story around the corner. This is Countdown right here on Fox Sports Radio.
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0: We'll agree with you there, Jeff, but you know, we ran a little bit long, so we're going to hand the baton immediately right to our main man, Isaac Lohenkron, to spin us around, and then we will get to a great troll job in a second. Ilo with the latest. What's going on, buddy?
31: I want to hear about this troll thing. I'll go quick. NFL preseason on Saturday night, fellas. The Dallas Cowboys defeated the defending Super Bowl champion Seahawks at Seattle 17-7. The story, Cowboys undrafted rookie receiver Camden Brown. Two touchdown receptions, including this one, one-handed, courtesy of Brad Sham on KRLD.
32: Three-step fade to the left side of the end zone, and Brown, did he come up with it? He did. What a catch by Camden Brown on the fade from Joe Milton, touchdown Dallas.
31: Elsewhere Saturday night, the Baltimore Ravens defeated the Philadelphia Eagles 24-7. Of course, first game on the sideline for the Ravens' new head coach, Jesse Minter. In Major League Baseball on Saturday night, the Milwaukee Brewers defeated the Dodgers in L.A. 4-1. The Brewers lead the Dodgers for the best record in the National League now by 2 games. The Boston Red Sox, a 4-0 victory at Pittsburgh. Sonny Gray, his 15th win of the season, tying for the most in the American League. Nolan Arenado, 2 home runs as the Arizona Diamondbacks wanted the Atlanta Braves 10-3. And the Los Angeles Angels shut out the Kansas City Royals 1-0. Reed Detmers, 11 strikeouts in 8 scoreless innings for the win. So what about this troll job?
0: Yeah, all right, Ilo. Thank you for that. This is Countdown. Here on Fox Sports Radio. So, Jaden Daniels, Washington Commanders quarterback. A little bit of the backstory here, and we'll weave it to the troll job last night. But Jaden Daniels is basically upset that someone at LSU is going to wear the number 5. So, Jaden Daniels won a Heisman Trophy as LSU's quarterback, and no one has worn number 5 since 2023. And so he was under the impression that no one would wear number 5 going forward for good. And LSU has this goofy policy where it's like the Pro Football Hall of Fame. Once your career is over, you have to wait 5 years, and then they could possibly retire your number. That's the way they do it. And so Jaden Daniels was under the impression no one would wear number 5. Lo and behold, you've got a 5-star sophomore cornerback named DJ Pickett who's going to wear number 5 this season. And so Jaden Daniels and his inner circle, his team, his representatives, they sent LSU a cease and desist letter. He cannot use the NIL, the name, image, likeness of Jaden Daniels over there at LSU. And this has not landed well at all for Jaden Daniels. Everyone's just laughing and like, this is so petty. What do you care about your jersey being retired? And it sounds like you're trying to retire it yourself. And the troll jobs from last night include the New York Mets. When the New York Mets are trolling you, things are they're landing very badly.
1: Oh, boy.
0: So the Mets, they beat the Washington Nationals last night. They beat them 4-1. And so the Mets posted on their X account, stopped at 4 out of respect for Jaden Daniels, which is a great tweet. It got all kinds of reaction. Even StubHub is trolling Jaden Daniels. They're one of many. StubHub announced that they would no longer offer tickets in groups of 5, which is just, you know, like a you're kind of doing the whole elbow to the other person's shoulder, like, get it, waka waka, you know, the Fozzie Bear type thing, but this is not landing well for Jaden Daniels. This is a petty move, and people are calling him out for such. What do you think about this, Jeff?
2: So the thing about fights like this is I wonder, like, why? Like, what is the purpose of this fight? Is the purpose of this fight that you think you're going to make money from this? Like, now you own your own name, image, and likeness, and therefore, you know, like you like what's the reason for this fight? If you're Jaden Daniels, is it you want respect from LSU?
0: Yeah,
2: like that's sort of my point is that I don't know the why. What's mm-hmm. the why? And that to me makes this a really silly decision by Jaden Daniels because the why doesn't make sense to me. And that has to be figured out. And when I get an answer for the why, maybe I'll have a different opinion, crap. But right now, the why to me is the question I have.
1: Mm-hmm. I mean, the New York Mets, one of the worst records in baseball.
0: Yes.
1: The Mets are trolling Jaden Daniels.
0: Yes.
1: Give me a break.
0: I know.
1: Jaden, I would worry about bouncing back from last season and maybe going back to the year before more than your number 5 jersey to be worn by another LSU player, to be honest with you. So, by the way, I like Daniels. I loved what I seen that first week. That first year, I remember it was a primetime game, and I was like, wow, who's this kid in the NFL? Like,
0: yeah.
1: I mean, I knew who he was in college, of course, but I didn't know he would come on that good in the NFL. And I really thought that first, that when I seen him on that first time, I said, this kid's going to be special. And then last year, I guess he had some injuries, right? He had some situations where he was out of some games, and I think he should just worry about this year coming back and his Washington team, who I actually was one of my biggest bet against for the year. Is Washington in all different situations. I bet the Eagles -4 first week. There's a play I made. And I still see -4, -15 out there over them. And even though it's a division game, it's kind of I hate betting division games, giving a field goal or more. Even the more is the more important thing. But I did bet that game, old rival there. I think Philadelphia's going to really show up that game, and I think it's more of an anti-Washington play. And I am against them. I've said it on two different programs here. I'm against their season wins. I went under at MGM, and I went under 8 minus $1.50. I went under 7.5 plus $1.25. Here in town at South Point plus $1.10. I've bet them three different times under. So and the more I think about it too, I said, oh God, I have the Eagles under for a bet. I have, this is season wins. I have, Washington under. I guess I'm rooting, cause the Giants aren't going to do anything. I guess I'm rooting for Dallas this year to have a good year in that division. So hopefully that happens, but that's more important to me than this number 5 jersey.
3: I know that's where your mind goes for sure, but to Jeff's point, there's not a great answer, Jeff, as to why you would take this course of action. My best guess is you go back to Joe Burrow, right? Joe Burrow, no one has worn number 9 since Joe Burrow. And there was an undefeated season. They won a national championship. His number isn't retired, but no one has worn it since then. And it could have started off, this is me guessing, but it seems to make sense, where when Jaden Daniels won a Heisman Trophy, LSU might have said, Jaden, you've been amazing. No one will wear number 5 ever again, or something like that. And he's like, that's cool. That's a cool gesture. And now all of a sudden, someone's going to wear number 5. And he's like, what the hell is this? Huh. And it's like, well, what can we do about it? And his representation was like, well, we can send a cease and desist. And all. And he's like, okay. And then that's just a lack of foresight. And it ends up where it ends. And the New York Mets are trolling Jaden Daniels right now. And it's a disaster. But that's my best guess as to why we got a misstep and it just lands in a petty fashion that it is. But that to me is the why, but it doesn't justify the course of action because it lands in such a bad place. And like you said, Jeff, and Crack, like this, he's one of my favorite NFL players. My three favorite NFL players right now are Bijan Robinson, Jaden Daniels, and Derwin James. And it's a mix of entertainment value and production. I think those guys are sensational players. So this is not a personal vendetta. I think you have to put that out, right? Anything critical, I don't hate the guy, just so you know, right? It's nothing personal. I think he's a sensational player.
1: Jeff had to send a cease and desist to Oregon for
3: $75. That's right.
2: I was like, you guys cannot use this. You know, I was second when I left Oregon in power clean for offensive linemen.
3: Who was number one?
2: I don't know. Some guy like from the 80s or something. But eventually my record got smashed.
3: How much? What are we talking here?
2: 352.
3: 352. That's very specific, man. Wow.
2: Well, the record was 354. I tried to beat it. And now the guys are like cleaning like 400. So it doesn't matter.
3: Oh my gosh.
2: I did. I'm also the leading rusher for right tackles in Oregon history with 3 yards. So I'm hoping that I can get them to cease and desist on my. It's just like, it's so silly because I'm sure LSU embraces him, you know, and this situation was basically a player asked for the number 5 and they're like, oh, whatever, man. Okay, cool. There's 100 players on a team. It's hard to have a retired number in college football, right? Yeah. Now, some places do that. I think USC does retire numbers for Heisman winners. But I mean, even then, I bet if he just called Jaden Daniels, maybe he just wanted to call him MIU's 5. I mean, Dylan Gabriel got to Oregon, he called Mariota and asked if he could use number 8. You know, Mario's like, yeah, whatever, man, go ahead. It just seems like a fight so not worth the end result. It comes down simply to that, right?
3: Yeah. It's just a respect thing. He wants his respect, and that's fine, but
0: to seek it this way is just not going to land well. That's the bottom line. Last little thing on this. LSU is stupid with their whole retiring jerseys process. Like I said, it does take 5 years. They don't retire a number right away. It's going to take a 5-year period, and then they could retire that number, which is completely unnecessary. And then once the number is retired, the number can still be worn. It's up to the head coach of that respective sport. So it's like, let's say they figure out and they come to the conclusion, we're going to retire number 9 for Joe Burrow. Someone can still wear it. It's like, what's the point of retiring a number that can still be worn? It makes no sense, man, but this is a fiasco, and it's completely avoidable. But that's where we are, and I don't think the trolling's going to slow down anytime soon. There's going to be a lot of this going on, I think, during the regular season. It's got legs. It's going to last for a little while unless Jaden Daniels and his team figure out some way to get back on the road somehow, because we're far off into the weeds right now. We've got Bill Krakenberger, professional sports handicapper, Jeff Schwartz, 8-year NFL veteran. I'm Brian Noe. Coming up next, Prop It Up, the prop betting market. We will compare notes, get you a picks. That's right around the corner. It is Fox Sports Radio's Countdown. Keep it locked right here on FSR.
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4: The Herd.
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33: All right, the Lakers have a new owner. Here's what I found out about Bob Iger, mid-70s, chairman forever, running Disney, is that the NBA and Adam Silver, starting Sunday, had to find a new owner for the Lakers. And things ramped up very quickly. Bob Iger was very, very well paid, very well compensated at Disney. Not $12.5 billion by an NBA team compensated. He and Kushner were the leaders in the clubhouse for the expansion Las Vegas franchise. That was $7.5 billion. This is $12.5 billion. That's out of Iger's range. This is like going from buying the Rays in Tampa to buying the Yankees. It is a whole different ballpark, even for rich guys. But here's the key to it. The Lakers matter to the NBA. And Adam Silver doesn't want them tossed around and flipped like a 1993 Honda Civic. So he had to get somebody who understands television, who's negotiated for the league, who understands the sport. I mean, Iger was always kind of known as a Clipper fan more than a Laker fan. Kushner money, Iger is the face of Laker ownership because it's one thing to own an expansion team. Most of you can't name 50% of the owners in this league, but everybody knows who owns the Yankees or the Dodgers or the Cubs or the Eagles or the 49ers or the Cowboys. That's what you have here. And Iger is a great front man. He's put money down. Don't get me wrong. He's put a lot of money down. But
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33: Now, the Philadelphia Eagles, Hurts threw an interception in camp, which is like giving up a home run in spring training. It doesn't matter. New receivers, new personnel. And they post on the Eagles social media right on cue. Now, that's Q is the nickname for Quinyon Mitchell, who's a great young corner. It got 15 million views, and they never took it down. If you were confused or bothered, you know who wasn't? Jalen Hurts, because he didn't ask him to take it down. By the way, Josh Allen threw an interception at camp on like Monday, and Buffalo posted it. It got 500,000 views, right? The Eagles never took it down. They never took it down. And if you're a star quarterback and go to the social media guys and say, hey, what are you doing? Nope.
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5: LSU has given out the number 5 to DJ Pickett. I'm just wondering, like, when you see this sort of stuff going on and you see guys at the pro level who are looking back and saying, no, I don't want that guy to wear my number. 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
8: 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Ultimately, the school owns the number.
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1: Prop it up.
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1: Player plays.
0: Okay, prop bets galore. Crack, we start with you. What's something you like?
3: All right, it's been a great season in the WNBA for me with these props really running well these last few weeks especially. I'm going to go with Angel Reese, over 15.5 points, minus $1.30. She always has that little bit of motivation when going up against Caitlin Clark and the Fever, and she averages almost 3 points per game at home. Let's go with Angel Reese over 15.5 points today.
0: Okay.
4: I can send you the
0: screenshot. You got the same thing there, Schwartz Syndicate?
4: I have, I got points rebounds over for Angel Reese, 27 okay. and a half. It's funny. We didn't talk about this at all. Couple reasons for that besides the one crack I mentioned. I think it's a great reason, but she was 3 of 13 last game shooting. And a lot of times with Angel Reese, the next game, you just get a ton of points after that. That's just what she does. And the Fever cannot rebound. They don't rebound at all. They're a terrible rebounding team. And Brianna Jones, I think, is out today, Brian, as well. So that's just more minutes for Angel Reese. And so I think Angel Reese is, you know, up in the 15-15 type range against this team, or I guess, you know, 17-15, something around there. So I like Reese over. Also, another one too that I think I haven't gotten there yet, but I think it's worth looking at. You know, Kelsey Mitchell was 1 for 7 from three. The juice is so big on over 2.5 threes in this game, but she's not going to shoot 1 for 7 again from the 3-point land. Maybe an alternate, you know, 4 threes for Kelsey Mitchell, but I do think that she gets back on track today from 3-point. I just can't lay, you know, minus 175 on a prop like that.
0: Right. No, I hear you on that. I'm going to go to baseball. I'm looking at Orioles starting pitcher Trevor Rogers. So when you're going up against the Rays, who don't strike out hardly at all, they're doing a fantastic job this season. They have the least strikeouts in baseball. And you're going up against the starting pitcher that has more innings pitched than strikeouts. It's a good formula right here. The total is 4.5 strikeouts for Trevor Rogers. You'll see a lot of 3.5s against the Rays. So when you get to the 4.5 territory, my eyes just start to, you know, my eyebrows kind of go up like, this is looking pretty good right here. Now, there's some juice here. If you take the under 4.5, it's minus $1.55. I still think it's a good wager. I still think you're most likely going to get home. The Rays just do such a good job of avoiding strikeouts, and they're trying to avoid the sweep here. So I like the Rays to avoid strikeouts against the starting pitcher. Give me Trevor Rogers under 4.5 strikeouts against Tampa Bay today.
4: Can I? I feel like now we've opened up a little bit to get ourselves a couple more ways to get some wagers in now. I want to go PGA Tour quickly. I got one more I made this morning.
0: Okay.
4: I tend to fade golfers after they have like a historic round. It tends to play really well. Sam Burns yesterday was, I think, 8 under. And he's going to be chasing Scotty. He's going to have to make some dangerous decisions to catch up to Scotty. I took him over 68.5 today for a round score. It worked well with Scotty yesterday. He shot a 61 and back to 68. This happens a lot. You shoot a great round, next round just not as good. And plus, Burns is going to chase Scotty at the end. He's going to have to take some risks to catch him. It's going to lead to some bogeys, in my opinion. So I think Burns over 68.5 today is a good play.
3: There's actually some facts behind them. What you just said to golfers the next day, just think about the public, what they're seeing. They're seeing 61, 63, 65. And they say, oh, this guy's unbelievable. I got to bet him under tomorrow. And then the book's already adjusted. So the bet is the over. Very good, Jeff. I like it. I agree.
0: There you go. Nice. Little handshake emoji right
4: there. I like it.
0: Right? Yeah, yep. Very nice. More than I'm rooting for you, you know? All right, coming up next, this team has suffered two really big losses, and they play the same position. Look.
5: Most people think child abuse is a bad parent problem.
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15: My mom is a veteran and she was injured in the line of duty.
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16: I'm doing much better now. I may have lost my leg, but I've gained so much. I'm an active part of my kids' lives.
15: She can kick a mean soccer ball.
16: DAV's been there for me and my family. Through thick and thin, they've had our back.

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4: Oh, what is going on? Welcome in. Happy Sunday to you. Hope all is fantastic. Let's get back to ball. You guys, I thought you'd be all over my Tyrese Halliburton idea right there. You guys were like, let's get back to the ball buffet. Shall we? Can we do that? Can we get back to I've got thoughts about Cam Ward. I've got thoughts about... How about the Atlanta Falcons? I'm curious what you guys think about this. Man, it could be a grease fire in Atlanta this season. The news just keeps getting worse and worse and worse. So the quarterback situation, you know all about that. You've got Michael Penix Jr. working back from a torn ACL. He hasn't been cleared for 11-on-11s. You got Tua Tagovailoa, who was not exactly ripping up the NFL last time we saw him in Miami. He looks to be QB1, possibly to start the season, but he's been dealing with back tightness. So it's been a calamity as far as the QB position is going. Now we get this. We knew that Jalen Walker, an outside linebacker, was out for the season with a torn ACL. Now we got word. How long will the suspension be for James Pierce Jr.? James Pierce Jr. led the Falcons in sacks last season, 10.5 as a rookie. That was by far the most of any rookie in the NFL last season. James Pierce Jr. will be suspended for 8 games. This is because he violated the NFL's personal conduct policy. There was a domestic dispute involving his ex-girlfriend. That is Rekia Jackson, who plays in the WNBA. So suspended for 8 games. The Falcons were second to dead last in sacks 2 years ago. Last year, with James Pierce Jr. and Jalen Walker as rookies, among other players, they vaulted to second in the league in sacks. Their pass rush has been a disaster for like the better part of the last decade. And now, last season, they actually had a pass rush. Number two in sacks, and they're losing their best two rookies from last season. They don't have Jalen Walker for the entire season. They don't have James Pierce Jr. for the first 8 games. This could be a really bad season in Atlanta, Jeff.
5: So I always am like, well, if I say this team's going to stink and Crack has the over, I don't want to upset Santa Crack over here, but I hope you don't have the over on the Falcons, because this is going to be utter disaster. Like, think about, you know, quarterback room, right, in the NFL right now. I think that we agree Brown's worst in the NFL. Yes? No?
4: Quarterback room?
5: Yeah. Brown's worst?
4: It'd be up there. It'd be hard to – you'd be hard-pressed to beat that.
5: Yeah. Falcons are probably next worst. Yeah. They have two quarterbacks that are good at the opposite thing and bad at the opposite thing, right? Like, we have Michael Penix, who can throw the ball down the field, not very good intermediate to short, and then Tua is the opposite, right? Tua has the issue of throwing the ball. There was a couple plays, 3rd and 12, 3rd and 15, and Tua threw the ball 3 yards. Now, I'm not saying the guys were open exactly, but you could try to throw the ball down the field. It's a preseason. you could try. And now you lost Jalen Walker for the season, his pass rusher. Pierce is gone for half the season. Now you have good skill guys. You got Bijan, you got Pitts, you got one. I mean, you got guys to throw the ball to. The question is, who's throwing the ball to them?
4: Yeah.
5: Now, this division is not very good. I'm down the Bucks this year. Saints, I don't know. I'm actually higher on the Panthers. I think the Panthers, even though yesterday was lackadaisical. You know what? That brings me to, not to change the subject exactly, but Crack, you mentioned something when you were talking early on about your guy, you know, scouring the internet, making the help with the preseason wagers. The Panthers played really poorly yesterday. So did the Falcons. I'm always curious if, like, the next game those teams, like, the Falcons have got to play better in their next game. The Panthers have got to play better in their next game. I'm always curious if that's an angle in the preseason. I'm not saying the teams are going to do it, but the Falcons were so bad in the preseason. Like, I could pull up the box score right now.

0: was just, I mean, they threw for 134 yards in a preseason game. That's that's not good.
1: That's bad.
0: I mean, the Broncos, our counterpart, who looked really good, they threw for 198 and rushed for 162. The Falcons rushed for 59 and threw for 134. So is there a motivation factor for the next week for the Falcons or the Panthers, who didn't play very well at all either?
2: Yeah, no, it's actually a good point. You wonder if they what they do, what the coach does, what the they look at some film and say, listen, we can't be this bad, even though it's our backups. And, you know, it doesn't look good for the Falcons this year. And not only Pierce out for eight games, they lost Jalen Walker for the season now. Penix and Tua, well, Penix still nursing a knee injury, and who knows how Tua is going to work out under a totally new system. The only really good part in the division is that it's so weak. 9 wins can win the whole division.
1: Oh,
2: so,
1: yeah,
0: easily.
1: Yeah.
2: Yeah. So, it is an interesting thing. And I'm going to be looking at some, I see right now 7.5 under 40. I hate laying $1.40. Oh, that reminds me. So lots of sports books like Circa, like BetMGM, they have, where you can bet under all different numbers. Like let's use
1: right,
2: the top.
1: Yeah,
2: okay?
1: You can do the toggle thing. Sure, yeah.
2: That not a lot of sports books do that. So like I said, BetMGM is one of the ones that actually do that. And like they'll go under 7.5 minus 40, but then you know you can go under 8.5 and lay 275. I don't have that number in front of me. I'm just coming up with a number
1: right,
2: here.
1: Right, yeah.
2: Actually, you know what? Here, I do have it. Hold on. Atlanta Falcons, under 8.5. Yeah, that's pretty funny. I must have seen it. There's no way I come up with the right number. Under 8.5 minus 275. Under 9.5 minus 375. Now, I'll just tell you, if you have the stones to lay almost 4-1, are the Falcons going to win 10 games this season?
1: No. Yeah.
2: I mean, no. It's just something that, and you can go up and down the whole, you know, all this, the schedule, and you know, you could do it the opposite way too. But let's use a good team. Let's use Buffalo. Buffalo Bills. So you can go Buffalo Bills, the median number 10.5 over $1.45. Is Buffalo going to win 9 games? You can go over 8.5 and lay 425. Now, I'd rather bet under Atlanta laying the 375 that they won't win 10 games, then going over that Buffalo will win 9 games. I just would. I mean, anything can happen in the season where someone can get hurt and the over can you know, all of a sudden crumble in your hands. I don't know who's going to step up for Atlanta to beat me on that. Again, I didn't make this bet, but it's interesting looking at it. And some of the bad teams, you look at some of the, we'll go to Cleveland. You know, Cleveland Browns, let's look here. Same thing, 8.5 games. Are they going to win 9 games? Oh boy, I can't lay this though. No, I just can't. My brain is so wired. 550. I cannot lay 5.5-1, on the under Cleveland Browns to win, 9 games. But there is some of them you can, you know, go through this. You said something about the Denver Broncos. You know, all the wise guys here, that I noticed bet Kansas City, like the Schwartz Syndicate week 1, -2.5, went to 3 almost everywhere, but it just scares me. The sharp sports books that control the line, still 2.5 -15. So the circas, the big sports books from far off places that control the network. I think last year, I'm trying to think, Kansas City week 1, was that the opening day? Was that the opening game, Jeff?
0: No, because they didn't win the Super Bowl. It was Philly who opened up. Like, Philly,
2: okay,
0: Dallas,
2: I'm just trying to think what happened. Something happened there. I thought it was a primetime game where Kansas City.
0: They lost the Chargers on week 1.
2: Game. Yeah, it was something. But Brazil. That game also, Brazil. All the wise guys Brazil. Were on that game.
0: Yeah.
2: Same thing. And Chargers beat them outright, right?
0: Yeah, they won. I mean, look, Mahomes has been such a good short favorite in his career. That's probably a big reason why. I mean, his record as a short favorite or underdog until last season was out of this world. It was like 70% covering those situations. It wasn't that way last year. I don't know if it'll return. Crack, like, I get why everyone was on it. I'll be on the Chiefs week one. But can I entice you in this? It's probably win totals. Mm-hmm. What if you combined the Bills over 9.5 and the Falcons under 8.5 and it was plus 100?
2: Is that something you would... parlaying it together?
0: Yeah. Would you consider those type of wagers?
1: They don't, on BetMGM, because it's funny, I was thinking the same thing, Jeff.
0: Not every website allows that. Not every book
1: they won't allow you to parlay those adjusted season.
0: Is that something you would consider, Crack? Is that just stay away?
2: No. Parlay is not in my repertoire of words.
1: Jeff, I love that you thought this, because I was looking at
0: it. I looked at it. I put it together as he's talking. I'm like, I'm going to do it. I'm going to do it.
1: And, I know. I'm looking at parlaying season win totals. You know, maybe just a tastefully done two-legger. Nothing crazy. They didn't let you do it on BetMGM. So I went next step. I'm like, what if you took the Chicago Sky, you know, money line today and matched it with the Falcons under 9.5 season wins? Like, listen, I know you hate this, Crack, and I'm sorry. I hope this doesn't destroy our friendship, but
2: no.
1: If you took the Sky, just to throw it out there, you'd have to tie up your money for months and months. But if you like the Sky to win outright today, it's minus 135. If you parlayed that with Falcons under 9.5 wins, like you said, are they getting to 10 wins this season? I would bet against that. You go from, it goes from minus 135 to plus 120. So it's like, if you're okay and this is just a, you know, a little unit bet and you're okay with that money being tied up, you're going to get much better juice on something that you think is, I mean, very, very likely to happen with the Falcons going under 9.5.
2: Yeah, but the Sky winning is not very, very likely to happen. It's a minus 135 favorite.
1: Right. But if you're going to bet it anyway, and all of a sudden the juice goes from minus 135 to plus 120.
2: Oh, you mean if you're going
1: to
2: bet it, if you're going to bet the Sky money line you're talking about.
1: Yeah, you're going to bet the Sky anyway, and it's like, well, I could get better juice if I tied it to the Falcons.
0: Listen, you have to wait forever.
1: Wait
0: until February.
2: I just see these numbers. They have to be. They're public companies that are on the Wall Street Stock Exchange. I see the numbers, and I know deep into the numbers, and I know so many traders and so many people that are involved with many sports books. You're talking 60-70% of their profits come from parlays.
0: Oh yeah.
2: I'm sorry.
1: Yeah.
2: I am not doing it. I'm not ever recommending it. You know, I just can't do it. I don't want the public to know how bad of a bet a parlay is. If you're betting a parlay with a sports book, you have a long-term disadvantage if that's what you do. I do wave the white towel. I throw it in on because everyone loves to bet parlays. If you're betting $100 on a straight bet, you want to throw $5 on a parlay, go ahead. Enjoy yourself. I know you see it on social media. Everyone talks about it. All these kids are on Instagram and TikTok showing their big parlays. And half of it's AI. The other half of it is just the one winner they have. And then at the end of the end of the two seasons, they're hoping they're trying to stay out of the homeless shelter. So don't let them kid you. Don't let them kid you. Parlays.
1: No, I hear you. And that's the thing is, I rarely go with parlays, man. I like really. One thing that opened my eyes was us doing the parlay platter as a segment here on Sundays, and also I do a show on Saturdays.
2: Okay.
1: It's like Crack. You're as sharp as it comes. Jeff is good at handicapping games and coming up with angles. I'll get you winners, right? And it's hard. It's hard for each of us to have a winning leg on a parlay where I'm like, and that's us. Like, so I'm just going to do a three-legger on my own? It's like, your chances are not
2: good
1: nearly
2: for you.
1: As good as
2: good
1: you
2: for
1: think.
2: You. I went to breakfast with someone yesterday that told me this. He goes, Crack, I just want to let you know, I don't bet parlays no more because of you. I was like, really? And then I'll tell you something else. You know, Jeff doesn't notice. When he was here for these couple of days, I went behind him to all the sports books that I watched him walk around in and firing. I made sure, and just to check with the clerks, the people I know, Jeff didn't bet one parlay. I was so proud of him. Yeah, I went behind him.
0: So tell me I should cash out of my Bills-Falcons parlay I just put down.
2: Oh,
0: you're telling
2: boy.
0: Me? No, I didn't do it good. Yet. I will say, I mean, I was talking to someone who does well in college football win totals a couple weeks ago, and he said sometimes if you find like an anchor team that you think is just going to be really terrible, you can anchor them down with some other numbers. And I haven't done it yet. I might do it, but I just look, man. I'm fine tying up money. It really is not a big deal. But like, you look at how much I have tied up already in football season. You're like, oh my God, I can't. Like, all right, well, I hope it goes well. I'll see you in February, all that money. So even for me, sometimes it's hard to make all of these type of win total wagers and whatnot, and adding parlays to that. And then obviously, you know, the way to do it too, and I'm sure Crack could speak to this too, is like, you have to track it all season, right? Because then at the end of the season, you might want to play certain money lines, right? Or certain ways to either get off of it, make some extra money. Like, so it's not just making the, if you want to do it smart way, it's not just making the wager today, right? It's tracking it throughout the season. It's putting it in a document, which I do. It's then like looking at it every couple of weeks or every week and seeing where your portfolio's at. So there's responsibility to do this right, more than just making a wager today when we're talking about it. It's something you have to track all season.
1: Absolutely, because there's a way to make money. If you find, because I always thought it was silly, Jeff, and you do too, where it's like, oh, but I got great value on this bet that's not going to win. You know what I mean? Like, it's a future. I've got Spain to win gold in Olympic basketball. It's like, congratulations, Spain's not going to win. That's a losing bet. But but if they advance far enough and you're able to then maximize that original bet and make some cash off of it, then all of a sudden it's profitable. So it does make some sense with, you know, what you're saying right there. I got to send you a screenshot. I don't do this often, but you'll laugh at me. I've got a two-leg parlay. I entered this in late April. It involved Jalen Duren of the Pistons going under his points and rebounds. So that leg hit.
0: Easily hit.
1: I tied it to the Lions season win total.
0: Wow.
1: So I just have to wait, you know, I don't know, what, 7-8 months for that to.
0: Yeah, can't do that.
2: And by the way, guys, anyone listening, guys, girls, I have no problem. And you know what? These two guys are good at it too. We have no problem tying up money on a season win, regular season win in the NFL for 6 months right now, even. Zero problem doing that. And you'll have action all year long too. So it may curb some of your other gambling because you'll have action. You can root for your team. Mm-hmm. And I just know what my ROI is on tying up money 6 months on NFL futures. Great. Compared to tying up money in a 4-5% savings account or whatever kind of investment, I know my ROI on futures has been double digit for the last two decades. So I have no problem doing that. I get the best of it, and getting the best of it in the end, you're going to make money. Maybe not this preseason week one when I took 1.5 on the Jets and I closed minus 6, but
1: that's brutal, man.
2: And some of the other ones too. I mean, it can happen. It doesn't matter. Long term though, closing line value means a lot for most people except for Jeff Schwartz.
0: Yeah. I win zero of those. tell your guy keep his head up, and we're ready. We're ready. Yeah. We're ready and waiting for week two. Starts Thursday
2: week
0: night.
2: Week two and week three has been really great last year and year before. We
1: by
2: swept
1: the way,
2: every week.
1: Can I be the jerk today?
0: Yeah.
1: Just ask, why do we not have one NFL preseason game today? Why? Why do we not have one?
2: I actually wanted one today too. You're right.
0: I don't know. Next week we do have a Sunday one. We have one Sunday next week.
2: Okay, good.
0: Maybe because they just didn't want to put like a national game on Sunday with all backups playing.
1: I guess we can't have one even on NFL Network. Just
0: and
1: nothing,
0: the Fever are playing today, so that's probably why they're like, you know what, we're not going to put it. We want to make sure that the Fever can be watched on national television and make outrageous claims about the WNBA. I did see a funny tweet today though. Sophie Cunningham's birthday is today, the Fever, and they put down "Happy birthday to the 2025 Commissioner's Cup champion, Sophie Cunningham." Can you imagine a worse thing to put down for someone's birthday? Like a Commissioner's Cup championship? You can't just wish her happy birthday to throw in that. It's like a thing that like is an accomplishment in the WNBA.
1: Yeah, that's an interesting.
0: Like to be like happy birthday. Just happy birthday, Sophie. Yeah. Like you don't put Commissioner's Cup champion. That's like not even a thing. Does she get a ring for does she put that on her mantle? Great. Just say happy birthday. Like what? Yeah. Why are we throwing Commissioner's Cup champion? Would they do that in the NFL, like regular season division winner,
1: Daniels?
0: Daniels, happy birthday.
1: Yeah. They went 8-9 and won the NFC South last season.
0: Happy birthday, Bryce Young, NFC South champion.
1: Right, yeah.
0: Yeah, it's just going to be like, happy birthday, bro. Like, yeah. I just find it very – the WNBA, we talk about this often, they just need a whole revamping of everything they do.
1: So it's just, man. It's the ultimate trying too hard. It's too much. It's just not going to land. Yeah, there's no. All right, we've got Bill Krakenberger, professional sports handicapper, Jeff Schwartz, 8-year NFL veteran. I'm Brian Noe. Coming up next, a lot of rule changes. We'll simply go yay or nay. Are you in favor or are you opposed? We'll have some fun with that coming up. This is Countdown right here on Fox Sports Radio.
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36: It is Countdown right here on Fox Sports Radio. Okay, we got some college football changes over here in the upcoming season. Curious what you guys think about this. So the first one's the wordiest one, but it's the most impactful one. It's targeting penalties. All right, so there's some fine print when it comes to targeting penalties. So now the new system is if a player is like whistled for targeting in the second half, you know how he was automatically suspended for the first half of the next game. That's how it used to be. It's no longer like that. So the way it works now, if there's a targeting penalty assessed in the second half, for a first offense, you are not suspended for the first half of the next game. For the second offense, you are suspended for the first half of the next game. For a third offense, you're suspended for the entire next game. Yay or nay? You going thumbs up or thumbs down on that change, Jeff?
32: Okay, so two equal suspension. Is that what we're getting at?
36: That's right.
32: Yeah, I'm okay with two. I mean, I think the targeting rule, my problem with the suspension part of it is, or just, at least for a half or whatnot, is that, like, if you commit a target, in the old system, if you commit a targeting penalty on the last play of the first half, you miss just two quarters, right?
36: Mm-hmm.
32: You miss the next half. If you commit a penalty, a targeting penalty on the first play of the second half, you missed four quarters.
36: That's right. Yes. Yep. That's right.
32: Right. Never. That didn't make sense. Two quarters versus four quarters. That didn't make sense. Mm-hmm. But also too, like a suspension is a very harsh penalty, right? You're missing, you play 12 games, you miss half a game for a suspension or even almost, four quarters. That's a lot of missed time for a play that might not be on purpose, right? Mm-hmm.
36: Yeah.
32: It does feel like targeting to me that we can tell when someone is trying to injure another player by leaving their feet, right?
36: Right.
32: By spearing them head to head.
36: Launching. Yeah.
32: Correct. There you go. Correct. Launching, right? We can tell that. I think a lot of times targeting is just the course of a game. It's just a play that happened because a wide receiver lowered himself, right? Mm-hmm. Or a guy slid, or a guy is out of control and the defender, like, it just, it's often to be not the quote unquote fault of the defender. And to me, it's 15 yards is a very harsh penalty anyways, right? We know it should be 15 yards. Okay. You made a mistake and it happened, whatever, 15 yards. I'd love to track how many points are scored after a 15 yard penalty. In the NFL, a holding penalty kills drives. We know that, right? Pass interference. Like, these are big penalties. 15 yards is a big deal. And so it just felt like the punishment was so harsh. And this sort of feels like you're correcting some of that, right? You're now allowing for a little bit of, okay, a mistake was made. Let's not kill that team and that player for making that mistake the first time.
3: Mm-hmm. Yeah. I like the change in the targeting rules. So now, player disqualified for targeting for the first time in the season could play the following game. The rule is regardless of which half the targeting penalty is called, right? Am I understanding this right?
36: In the second half, crack, in terms your suspension for the next half of the next game.
3: Gotcha.
36: So you get whistled, let's say it's the third quarter. You pick up a targeting penalty. The way it used to be, you're ejected of that game. You can't play the first half of the next game. Now,
3: so you sit out
36: you get a mulligan. For the first one. So you're ejected. You're just not suspended for the
3: And the
36: first
3: third,
36: half
3: you
36: the
3: sit out the next full game. Is that right?
36: That's right. That's
32: But that's three in a game or three in a season?
36: Three in a season. Because you're ejected immediately, no matter what. You know, so you pick it up, first half, second half, you're ejected. And, so you can't pick
3: it's
36: up
3: like
36: three
3: a,
36: or
3: like
36: two.
3: A, so
36: in the
3: like
36: same
3: a
36: game,
3: three strike system, then, really, or something like that.
36: Yeah. Right. Yeah. So listen, if you. Yeah, you're a chronic offender. The suspension should be harsher. It's hard to buy that.
3: Sure.
36: To Jeff's point, some stuff just happens. I always say it in racing. It's one of them racing deals. Sometimes it's just one of them football deals where you committed, you had a strike point, and all of a sudden the receiver caught the ball, turned, and it happened in a blink of an eye, and it just happened to be a helmet-to-helmet hit. Yes. It wasn't intentional whatsoever.
3: Right.
36: But you have three of those? It's like, hard to justify every single time that it was just one of them football deals. So, if you get whistled over and over again, I think the punishment should climb. I have no problem.
3: And I guess I also like the coaches getting the two challenges. If you win one of those, you get a third. I think they sped up the process enough. It doesn't really slow the game down too much. And we always want every call to be correct. That's something that I always want. I mean, I'm betting on these games. I want the calls to be correct.
36: Yeah, I'm okay with it. You get two challenges. If you're right on either, you get a third challenge. And my thing, as long as it's efficient, right? If they show the replay and you can tell without a shadow of a doubt, one replay, it's like that guy was in bounds. And they keep looking and it's like, guys, move it along. Be efficient with this.
3: Sure.
36: As long as it is, I'm cool with it.
32: I think we all agree on that part. As long as you do it efficiently and it gets done quickly, it's great. The sports that take basketball takes, they're not NBA, but like college basketball, WNBA especially.
36: Oh my
32: their views are way too long.
36: It's brutal.
32: What are we doing? We all watch the same play. Why are we taking so long to review? Why are we reviewing this for hostile act? It's not a hostile act. Stop reviewing this. It's like they're looking for ways to call more things. And I think that's not the way sports should be. And so I appreciate football tends to do it pretty fast. It's just in and out. They have a sky judge sometimes. They make the ruling and move it along. Other sports take forever. So if college football is going to be one of those sports that just gets it done. And I think they're doing a good job. There are conferences now, ACC, Big 12, that are giving us inside looks into the replay command center. And so we're seeing, I think every conference should do this, by the way, we're seeing how it works. And it's pretty efficient, right? It's pretty efficient when you get an idea of how it works. I think other leagues just, the WNBA takes way too long, Brian.
36: Way
32: you watch
36: too
32: the
36: long.
32: WNBA. It takes like 7 minutes.
36: You're insane. And no, some of it is so clear cut. It's like, what are we doing right now? But to your point, Jeff, the ACC, when you can hear, like they're communicating with each other, like, we're going to run it back. Let's just make sure his left foot is it's inbound. And when you're hearing the conversation, it feels like it takes way less time. It just goes by so much quicker. And you hear what they're talking about. I think every conference, to your point, Jeff, should absolutely do that. It's such a better way to run it. How about this? I'll call this the Madden rule. John Madden used to reference this all the time in the NFL. I swear it was his favorite rule, where if a team calls for a fair catch, they can attempt a field goal.
32: Oh, the free kick, fair catch?
36: Yeah, the free kick,
32: fair catch,
36: right?
32: Fair
36: yeah.
32: catch, free kick, yeah.
36: That's right. So let's say a team is backed up deep in their own territory. They have to punt. If the other team calls for a fair catch, they can attempt a kick. It's an untimed down. There's no rush on the kicker. And the kicker can use a holder and a tee. It's like a kickoff.
32: Yep.
36: And if you make it, it's 3 points. So you're going to have that in college football just like you have it in the NFL. I love that. It's one of those goofy football rules. But Madden loved it. And it's happened in the NFL. Dicker the Kicker did that for the Chargers a couple of years ago.
32: He did.
36: So,
32: yeah. The free kick, the fair catch free kick. Yeah. I mean, look, college football, I'll tell you one improvement in the sport is that their kicking is much better now. There's still college kickers that miss a lot of kicks, but these dudes are hammering kicks now like the NFL. It's a really big change in college football. And so this might allow for some shenanigans, and I'm all for the end of games. Let's go.
36: Yeah. This
3: guys,
36: could absolutely
3: this,
36: affect a game, you know, betting
3: you
36: wise, no doubt.
3: This breaking news, Ronaldo addresses retirement. This is probably my last year. How's he going to survive? I don't know how he's going to survive now.
36: That's right.
3: I mean,
36: how much
3: I think
36: money
3: Ronaldo's
36: does he have in
3: a
36: the bank
3: billionaire.
36: Right now, correct? Yeah.
32: Oh, geez. Oh, okay. I mean, geez. Is he making 200 million, some insane number?
3: I honestly think I seen something. It was that his net worth's going to be $1 billion or is $1 billion.
32: Yeah.
3: But yeah, I just seen that breaking news come across my phone here. Probably my last year. Yeah, probably. Sure.
36: Wow. Yeah. Just well, like, yeah, you know,
32: great. Coming back.
36: I think I'm set. I might not need 200 mil this season. I still have sponsorship deals. Should be all right. How about this? Last one for you. With the college football changes. So teams can have up to 2 sponsor patches on the jerseys right now. So we're talking 4 square inches for conference championship or postseason games, right? It's college football playoff. A third patch is allowed. You get to have 3 4 square inch patches. And then also you could have one on the helmet as well. What do you think about that?
32: All right.
36: Right.
32: I mean,
36: yeah,
32: sure. They'll look like NASCARs or minor league fences,
36: yeah,
32: like, you know,
36: exactly
32: the minor league fences.
36: Yeah.
32: I just find it interesting how we've seen already some of these, you know, the Big 12, okay, got $20 million as a conference Monster Energy Drink. And then Notre Dame and Ohio State got $20 million each on their own. For their own
36: for
32: jersey
36: a little
32: patch.
36: SoFi patch. That's
32: yeah.
36: It. Yeah. The whole conference.
32: So
36: yeah,
32: that tells you where the Big 12 is compared to, I saw a funny one that had Oregon, that someone did a meme for Oregon that had, you know, everyone has a symbol on their jersey for what jersey they're wearing, right? What apparel brand. And so there was one that had a Nike one for Oregon and a separate Nike patch for Oregon. So 2 Nikes.
36: That's good.
32: For Oregon,
36: I like that.
32: Which is very funny. But, yeah, I mean, look, this is where the sport's at, right? It's about money now and trying to figure out, you know, how much can we get to pay the players? And there'll be a bubble break at some point, I would imagine. But right now, the jersey patch is another way for everyone to make some money, essentially, right? And be able to afford the players. And it's coming, man. I mean, look, you can do it tastefully. We see in the NFL sometimes, right? Like it's a little, or really NBA, more NFL doesn't do it, right? NBA does, certainly. It can be done tastefully, right?
36: Yeah, yeah.
32: It can be a little aggressive sometimes, but if it's done tastefully, I think it's fine, right? I think
36: tastefully done, I'm cool with it. I think that these universities have to understand that not every school is the same. You know what I mean? If you're, you know, this lower tiered team and you want to put a patch or a decal on the helmet, okay, you want to put that on like the Michigan helmet where it's like, that's the Notre Dame helmet.
32: Or
36: like
32: USC.
36: Yeah, man. Like we gotta be careful about how far we go with some of that stuff, I think.
3: I don't like on the helmet. You said on the helmet too? I mean,
36: yeah, on the helmet. It's allowed like, on the helmet. Yeah.
3: I remember when Rocky went in the ring in his first fight, he had Shamrock Meats on his back. Paulie got the sponsorship for $5,000. Look how far we've come from The Rock.
36: That's right. Where it all originated right there, Greg. We throw it to Isaac Lowenkron. I always give him a sterling introduction because he deserves no less than that. But I rarely ask him questions. Jeff, you mentioning Monster Energy for the Big 12. If you had a jersey patch with your favorite beverage on it, Ilo, what would that be? We're all waiting with bated breath.
8: Well, my favorite beverage and performance-enhancing substance is plain old black coffee, believe it or don't.
36: Really? Okay, big black coffee guy.
8: But
36: okay.
8: I do have something specific to contribute to this particular discussion, because back in the day, we pulled one of those April Fool's gags that the historic L.A. Coliseum, the home of the USC Trojans football team, was in the midst of landing a corporate sponsorship deal, and it was going to be known as the Trojan Coliseum.
36: Think
8: about that for a moment.
36: Yeah, sure.
8: So we did that as an April Fool's thing, but now in today's climate of sponsorship and ads, you wonder if we're not too far away from something like that. And I will leave it at that for all our listeners who are on their way to church on this fine Sunday round.
36: Exactly.
8: Around the nation. We do have some fresh NFL news on this Sunday morning. ESPN reporting Washington Commanders number two quarterback Marcus Mariota diagnosed with a sprained MCL, expected to miss the rest of the preseason. He was injured in Friday's preseason game against the Dolphins. The Cleveland Plain Dealer reporting this morning that the Browns expected to sign three-time Pro Bowl edge rusher Za'Darius Smith out of retirement as early as today. Smith retired five games into last season as a member of the Philadelphia Eagles. On the field last night, the Dallas Cowboys won at Seattle 17-7. Story there, Cowboys undrafted rookie receiver Camden Brown with two touchdown receptions. One of them he made one-handed. Ravens over the Eagles 24-7. And in Major League Baseball, on Saturday night, the Milwaukee Brewers defeated the Dodgers in LA 4-1, so Milwaukee leads the Dodgers by two games now for the best record in the National League. Guys, all yours.
36: Thank you, Ilo. I will say, and I know we got a break, but this is going to take 10 seconds max. Maybe more, but I'll go quick. It's funny to me, the Browns trading Myles Garrett. They got Jared Verse. They got some draft picks. The conversations have to stop, right? Where it's like, it's way too positive for the Browns, where, you know, you lost Myles Garrett, but you got Jared Verse. He's not Myles Garrett. He's not even close to Myles. Myles Garrett is the defensive player of the year, all-time single season sack record. They just signed Za'Darius Smith off the couch out of retirement, right? Like, let's not act like Jared Verse is anywhere close to Myles Garrett. Can we do that? That's all I have to say.
32: I have noticed that as well.
36: Right? Isn't it ridiculous?
32: Because Verse did not play well last season, according to expectations.
36: Yeah, right. Yeah. And it's, I think the Rams won that deal short term. I think, you think they crushed it short term.
32: They might have won it long term, too.
36: Yeah, they might win them both. Yeah, we'll see what the draft picks turn into, but yeah, that's got to stop. All right, we've got Bill Krakenberger, professional sports handicapper, Jeff Schwartz, 8-year NFL veteran. I'm Brian Ngo. Coming up next, picks galore. Crack will have his play of the day. Jeff and I will sprinkle a couple of picks as well. We'll do that next. It is Fox Sports Radio's Countdown. Hang with us right here on FSR.
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36: 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Hey, props to the crew. Our producer here today on a fine Sunday, that is Mr. Julian Bitten.
3: Yes, sir. I'm wearing my number 5 Jaden Daniels jersey for the next 5 days, standing with my quarterback 10 toes down, and I'm going to go on a limb and say we win exactly 8 games and get that over.
36: Exactly 8 games. All right. And by the way, bad job by me. He just told me, he's like, it's baton. And I immediately reverted back to the original.
3: I forgive you.
36: I appreciate that. Thank you, JB. I'm going to call you JB from now on. I can't screw that up. Our technical producer extraordinaire, Mr. Chris Perfett.
4: Guys, this time next week, I hope to come back as yet another winner. I'm taking the trip down to Del Mar one more time, Pacific Classic.
8: Ooh, so love that.
4: We'll put some more. I came back in the black last time, so let's try to run it back. And then I'll put the winnings towards you and me, Brian. We'll take the unders on that Sacramento State season win total.
36: That's right. My good friends, he loves Sac State. Under 4.5 season wins.
9: Buddy, they're in a world of hurt. Like, that's one where you do the under 5.5, and you could tie it, close your ears to something else. But they're gonna have a rough season, man. Cool.
4: Opening at Eastern Michigan.
36: Yeah, it's not looking good for them. Crushing the updates and crushing life. That is Mr. Isaac Lowenkron.
10: Just a matter of time before the Trojan Coliseum becomes a reality.
36: There you go. You're probably not wrong about that. All right, we got some picks to make. Let's dive on in.
29: Rapid fire.
36: All right, Craig, we start with you. What do you like?
11: All right, I got some futures here. Again, the regular season wins. Let's go to college, though, unusual. Under the University of California, under Cal, 6.5 wins, minus $1.25. That's my first play, and I'll come back at the end with an NFL season win.
36: All right. Nice.
9: So here's my 17 parlay for today. No.
11: Oh, boy.
9: I like the Fever over 93.5 points today. I just think they score a bunch. They did not shoot well the other day. This game is going to scream a ton of points in this one. I just keep hitting this. This number is lower than usual for the Fever after their performance. Plus, Atlanta plays defense as well, so I'll do that. I think I've exhausted every NFL future I have given out or comfortable on this show, so I'll stick with that.
36: Okay. All right. Fair enough. I'll give you a baseball play. So the Yankees and Blue Jays are facing off. The Yankees cannot score runs. The Blue Jays can't score runs. So it's the Yankees as of late. They're really struggling. The Blue Jays all season long have been one of the worst scoring teams in baseball. I'm going to be aggressive. I'm going to look at the first 3 innings. Give me under 1.5. It's at plus money, barely. It's at plus 105. But Ryan Weathers has been pretty good for the Yankees. And going up against Dylan Cease, who's been really good, and against an anemic Yankees offense, first time through the lineup, I don't see a whole lot of runs, so I'll go under 1.5 at plus money. I think it's worth a nibble. So there you go. We got Crack's play of the day. Let's do this.
29: This is the best play of the day.
12: It's a touchdown! Give it to me!
36: All right, Crack, what do you have for us?
11: Yeah, let's stick with regular season wins here. May have given this out early, but I still like it, and I'm going to bet it again. Cleveland Browns under 6.5 wins. I see minus $1.65 out there. I hate laying $1.65. I just don't see Cleveland having this good season. So Cleveland Browns under 6.5 minus $1.65.
36: Okay. All right. And you're betting all these straight up. You know, Crack is not.
11: Yeah, there's no parlays in my repertoire. Yeah. You guys know that.
36: Yeah,
11: but,
36: I know.
11: Yep.
36: Do you think one day we'll put enough pressure on you where you're fine, I'll tie it to a WNBA game today. Fine, just to appease.
11: No.
36: Not gonna happen. we'll keep fighting the good fight, Jeff. Everybody have a good day. We are
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3: In the NFL today, ESPN reported that Washington Commanders number two quarterback Marcus Mariota has been diagnosed with a sprained MCL and is expected to miss the rest of the preseason. Mariota sustained the injury in Friday's preseason game against the Dolphins. The Cleveland Plain Dealer reported today that the Browns are expected to sign three-time Pro Bowl edge rusher Za'Darius Smith out of retirement as early as today. Smith retired five games into last season as a member of the Philadelphia Eagles. On the field on Saturday night, the Dallas Cowboys won at Seattle 17-7. Story there, Cowboys undrafted rookie receiver Camden Brown with two touchdown receptions. One of them he made one-handed. Ravens over the Eagles 24-7. Today's Major League Baseball action gets underway 15 minutes from now as the Tampa Bay Rays host the Baltimore Orioles. I'm Isaac Lowenkron.

0: And welcome in one step closer to the return of the National Football League in earnest. We got some teaser trailers this week in the form of preseason games. We'll break it all down, the good, the bad, the ugly. All these rookie quarterbacks that have fans salivating from coast to coast. Talks and concerns about blue tents. But I got to watch a little bit of Premier League friendlies this morning, which means that's imminent as well, as it'll return next week. Okay, football, that's what we're doing. Hi, I'm Mike Harmon. Welcome into another edition, Fox Sports Sunday, alongside my guy this week. It is Jared Smith. You hear him on Countdown Saturday mornings with Rich Hornberger and Brian Ngo. You find him in the Twitterverse at Jared Smith Bets. He's continuing to work on extra editions of his football manifestos for 2026. Jared, how's the writing going? Finding some sleep in between algorithms and in routes?
1: I'm doing fantastic. It was this is the first week where you really feel like you're back in the fight in terms of watching what's going on and then trying to make sense of it all. And, you know, there's the classic, you don't want to overreact, you don't want to underreact. Like, we could cliche the first week of preseason to death. Jeff Schwartz said it best. He did the show this morning, the Countdown Sunday morning show. And I love how he phrased this. If you play average or slightly above average and you're supposed to play well, we just kind of forget about it. And it's like a check mark. It's like an offensive lineman. You don't want to hear their name called throughout the course of the game. Mm-hmm. You just want to move on and have it be hunky dory. If you don't play well and you're supposed to, like the Titans against the Niners when they were playing their ones against the Niners twos, that's when the alarm bells go off and you have to take a closer look. So I think there were a lot of gold stars to give out, but you don't want to overreact to them. You just want to say, okay, you showed up and you look like an NFL football player. Some of the rookies, I think, deserve a little bit of love. But on the other side of it, who are the red flags after week one? That's kind of where I'm at right now.
0: No, and that's the thing, right? You don't want to get too crazy in it. I mean, one of the things and points to ponder here, and we've talked about it a little bit this offseason, but it warrants a rediscovery here as we get closer, is you got 10 new head coaches in the NFL, several of whom have never been head coaches, 21 new offensive coordinators, and 14 new defensive coordinators, which means there's a lot of theory testing and just getting comfortable still going on. Giving all the rules, you know, we don't have two-a-days. We've talked about this in the past, Jared. You know, you don't get those extra padded practices and chaos and running guys deep into the night. Doesn't mean guys aren't doing their work and film study and whatever else while they're sequestered away. But a lot of this is, until these things start flying for real, you have no idea really what you have. And running ones against twos, you're not going to get too intricate with the designs, either offensively or defensively, right? One, you're not putting guys in bad positions. But two, I mean, most of these guys are only playing a couple of series in terms of your real threats to be all 22 guys as we get to the regular season.
1: Yeah, so the top-notch starters, like Josh Allen running around and, you know, going, making a few plays yesterday, it was nice to see him get some chemistry with DJ Moore, but like that's the stuff that you push to the side. And you just, I'm not gonna let that move the needle in any way. I'm not gonna go crazy like, oh my God, Josh Allen MVP candidate. Yes, we already knew that. And DJ Moore, I think, is gonna bring some credibility to that receiving room like we've discussed before.
0: So, Allen had to play because it was the opening of the new, much maligned stadium.
1: True. He had to play. He had to at least get a touchdown on the board early, yeah, and they did.
0: How many big thought pieces did you see about the obstructed views and everything else? Like, all right, let's go. Class action lawsuits. Let's get after it.
1: You figured at this stage of, and I'm not an architect, you know, I'm not a Georgia Stanza.
0: You know, that might be the first time we've ever done that. I'm not a doctor. I'm not a lawyer. I'm not a psychologist. Have all been used on sports radio for years. I don't know that we've ever used the I'm not an architect.
1: I'm doing it now. I'm pulling a Costanza. I'm not an architect. You figure at this point of the stadium building process, they'd have gotten to the bottom of this. They had the same issue. So I used to cover, you know, when I lived in New York, I used to cover a lot of games at Barclays. They had the same issue at Barclays Center when the Islanders played there. Not an elite, but that was a basketball music venue that they stuck a hockey team in. Right. So a little bit of a different, scenario. This, they literally built the entire stadium for football. I don't understand how that happens, but that's, again, not an architect. So I do like to play architect when it

0: comes to offenses. I think that, so what can you learn, right? You're the average fan. You're like, these games don't matter. They don't count. What can you watch? What can you pay attention to that actually does translate to the regular season? I think new play callers, new offensive coordinators, and to be fair, 21 new OCs, only 18 new play callers, right? Mm-hmm. A couple of them, Press Taylor, Pete Carmichael, and Bieniemy, right? Those are kind of just play caller, you know, junior to the actual head coach who was still calling the plays.
1: Sure.
0: But I think there's, something to glean from new play callers and how they approach the scenario with, even if it is the backups. I want to know what your level of aggression is. I want to know if you're coming out on the first drive with whatever, you know, QB2, QB3, right? That first drive is going to be scripted for all the quarterbacks. So what does that first drive look like? Are you coming out, for example, the Browns, great example. Browns, quarterback competition between Watson and Sanders. First drive of the game, run with Watson.
1: Mm-hmm.
0: What does that tell you about how the Browns feel about their starting quarterback?
1: Todd Monken said he was excited and thrilled with that awesome first half.
0: Run on the first three plays.
1: Quote, it was awesome. It was so cool to watch him play. I get all the frustration by fans himself, but for him to come back and work like he did is an unbelievable credit to him. You know, unquote. This weekend, you know, full nerddom. I love all things. You know, I've got two daughters. They're now off to college, but Disney's a big part of our history, right? D23 was this weekend, and you just had this cavalcade of stars coming on stage to say, hey, this movie's coming, this attraction's coming, whatever. And they did a big thing about the stage show of The Greatest Showman that's going out. Mm. That was the Hugh Jackman vehicle, basically P.T. Barnum story a few years ago. Some great songs, some great... that's what Todd Monken has to do with this Cleveland Browns thing. I got my head coaching job, and here's what I'm going to do. Boy, it was awesome. Look how great they look. Not so much. But
0: yeah,
1: he's got to sell, because someone has to.
0: Who's going to be, like, that situation, I tweeted yesterday, the Browns are in quarterback hell. I don't, because you're almost forced to play Watson because of the contract.
1: Absolutely. But he plays.
0: But that's such a bad reason to play him. It's the stupidest. I mean, it's not the stupidest. I understand the logic.
1: No, it's the worst.
0: It's the most disappointing reason to have to play a starting quarterback in the NFL because you feel obligated because you paid him so much money when he is clearly not right. Now, to be fair, Sanders didn't exactly light the world on fire. I would argue that Sanders' problems are more execution based and not confidence based. He actually looked pretty decisive.
1: Sure.
0: With his throws, some of them were just kind of wobbly.
1: He's erratic and goes high, and he's going to get
0: hand placement on the ball looked off.
1: Yeah.
0: Like that, again, I am a quarterback guru, so I would say focus on your grip, Shador. You might have better opportunity to throw the ball down the field, but they're going to start Watson, and it's going to be bad. It's going to be really bad.
1: Well, sunk cost is a very real economic term. We use it all the time. Talking about it, Smith and I, the other Smith, Jason Smith and I are our show 7 to 11 weeknights, is, you know, we introduce it because you see this in all sports where it's like, all right, why is this guy still getting minutes in NBA games? Like, well, because they're beholden to a big contract and, you know, they don't want the ego to become part of the issue, whatever. In this case, you've got a guy who's barely played the last 5 years, right? I mean, 2020 is a long time ago, Jared. Right, because you had the big season with the Texans, operation shutdown, finds his way to Cleveland. And when he's been on the field in between all these injuries, look, he's a guy very complicated when you get into how people feel about him on the field anyway. But he's not been good. There's nothing to say, you know, that suddenly he's found the pixie dust to become that guy from all those years ago in the planet Houston. So to say, hey, we're paying him $40 million, he's got to be on the field. I mean, all you're doing is delaying finding out whether Shador can actually play or go into secret option C. And no, I don't mean Dylan Gabriel.
0: Yeah. How about it? Isn't it funny that Gabriel got drafted before Shador? That was another, like, statement.
1: Yeah, like, no, but it's Cleveland. Like, I take it all with a grain of salt. I'm sorry for anybody out there that's a big Cleveland Browns fan. but it's nothing you haven't heard before. So I'm shamelessly piling on. Jimmy Haslam's old man, you know, gave him grief. And he did a presser going, well, you might be the only guy to trade two Hall of Famers in a month when he got rid of Giannis Antetokounmpo and Myles Garrett.
0: Yeah.
1: 95-year-old is old man being like, what are you doing?
0: Yeah. So NFL, there's like a part of the NFL website that uploads the All 22. And it's somewhere that I spend a lot of time. I have to go back and watch the full cut-up of both of these guys before I really, you know, give you any definitive grades on how I feel they played in a meaningless game against the Bears, but still the most meaning of any preseason game. Ironically, the Browns are actually a really good preseason team to bet over, I would say, because they're going to show – they have to put their best stuff out. They have to figure out which one of these guys can play. So – you would imagine that the play calls from Monken are not going to be as vanilla as a regular season game or a normal preseason game with backups. That being said, though, I can't believe they ran it on the first three plays of the game. I honestly cannot believe that they did that with Watson. And that should tell you everything you need to know about the level of confidence. Now, maybe Watson saw something and checked into those runs. I don't know. That was just the chef's kiss to what this situation is starting to become. I personally, if money was not a factor, I would absolutely give Shador as many reps as possible. Like, that would be my approach.
1: Agreed.
0: But I do think they are hamstrung and shackled by this contract. And I do think that will likely be the deciding factor. Because when you watch the game yesterday, and again, I haven't dug into it really, but I watched the game. I was on the over it hit, but I watched the game. It did seem like Shador was a little more comfortable with what he was seeing. He just maybe wasn't executing it. Whereas Watson maybe was executing a few more throws, but did not see the field well.
1: Yeah, he got him a couple of scoring drives before he departed, and so that's why Monken was getting excited. But I agree. I mean, that's the one thing we've always said about Shador Sanders, like him, don't like him, don't like his family, whatever else. You know, that's between you and them and whatever else. It's the idea of he goes out and rips. Like, he's not afraid to throw the ball.
0: Yeah.
1: And that's one thing, you know, we watch with young quarterbacks all the time, right? That skittish might be too strong a word, even though it's an ish. It's still just the idea of, you know, not checking down, not safe all the time, which is good. I mean, bad in certain circumstances, but ultimately you want a young quarterback to have the confidence to let it rip, and that's certainly something he's never going to be shy about. All right, when you talked about your overs in preseason, next week they got Buffalo, and then they finish off against New England. So a couple of opportunities. And hey, if you want to go see a game in Cleveland, that third preseason game, you can get in for as low as $5 right now.
0: No, thank you.
1: Come on, man. It's football.
0: I think I this might be a hot take.
1: Uh-oh.
0: I do not love watching NFL games in person. College football, very different. Very different. NFL, I would prefer to be in my command center with every game on. Now, standalone games, maybe you can convince me. Like, I went to the Raiders-Chargers game, the game that who's the Chargers coach that got fired that night? I forget his name off the top of my head. But I was at that game the night that Chargers coach got fired and they lost like 60-0 to the Raiders. I was here.
1: Look at that.
0: I was in the building.
1: Going back and killing off the coaches.
0: It was three years ago. I honestly forget his name.
1: Brandon Staley, he liked to gamble.
0: There you go. Thank you.
1: Plays a lot.
0: But Sunday, no. With like 10 games going on, absolutely not.
1: Well, see, I like it in a vacuum. Like, as just rabid football fan, if I can go to a game, be in the environment, I'm there. But I pull it back to the macro level and our 30,000-foot view. I then need to go back and rewatch every game.
0: Yeah, so when I went to the Super Bowl, I forgot the game.
1: But
0: I went to the Super Bowl, the Rams-Bengals Super Bowl 4 or 5 years ago, and after the game was over, I had to go back and watch it again. I missed so much.
1: Oh, that's too bad.
0: Great game.
1: Yeah, we were there. My brother and I went to that one. We were in the standing room on the third level. It was beautiful.
0: Me too.
1: Yeah,
0: for the entire second half. So we had nosebleed seats.
1: Yeah.
0: Nosebleed seats. I couldn't see a thing in the first half. Then halftime show, I went down. I watched the halftime show. on like the mezzanine. And in the second half, I'm like, I'm not watching the second half from up there. So, and I just started like roaming around the stadium. And I remember I was standing like 50 yard line mezzanine, you know, in like the standing room when Donald had the sack to end the game.
1: See, there you go. I mean, that's the trick. If you're Los Angeles based or are planning to come here, Super Bowl's here again this year. On the second and third levels, there is a line, and it's first come, first serve.
0: Think we'll get a rematch? I said rematch. I don't know. I think Rams someone. Rams Bengals would be fun.
1: I mean, the NFC side, maybe you can get me there. AFC, no chance.
0: I'll be the AFC. Roll the dice.
1: No, well, we'll talk about that continue here. Speaking of darts, why don't we get into that as we continue here, Fox Sports Radio. A man who loves, well, no, he doesn't love the blue tent, but the blue tent seems to love him. We'll talk about Jackson Dart, the New York Football Giants, and all things, well, NFC East, because they control the medium. He's Jared Smith, at Jared Smith Betts, where you find him. Find me over at Swollen Dome. 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

0: Welcome back in. It's Fox Sports Sunday, Fox Sports Radio. Blessed to have you all with us. We got Chris Garrett. We'll hear from Isaac Lowenkron in a couple of minutes over at the news desk. I just saw a promo later on. It's Caitlin Clark against Angel Reese, the Fever, scoring 100 points a game. So they're on a wild run. As we got that, Paul Skeens is having his start moved back after all the concerns about velocity loss. The rest of the sporting world doesn't stop for the NFL preseason.
1: No. And I actually have a lot of baseball action that I'll be sweating during the show.
0: Oh, I can't wait. I mean, we got games getting ready to start, so we got that going for us.
1: I've had a lot of fun recently betting daily strikeout leader props.
0: Okay.
1: Essentially, which pitcher is going to have the most strikeouts on any given day. And I've learned that those markets are a little soft.
0: Okay.
1: They're just fun, you know. And what I'll do is I'll parlay them with football futures I like. So I did one the other day with Logan Henderson. And I now have four different parlays that I have with football bets that are now insane odds. Like, I have CJ Carr to win the Heisman at 59-1.
0: Wow.
1: I have Oregon to win.
0: When
1: the
0: did
1: CFP
0: you bet that?
1: 71-1.
0: Wait. 59-1.
1: I know.
0: That doesn't make any sense. What did you bet three years ago?
1: I parlayed Mackenzie Gore at 7-1 to be the daily strikeout leader for the day.
0: Okay.
1: And I parlayed that with CJ Carr to win the Heisman at +650, and those odds came out to 59-1.
0: Oh,
1: I also have
0: enough.
1: Oregon to win the CFP at 71-1. And Georgia to win the CFP at 85-1. And BYU to win the Big 12 at 69-1. So, like, these are just, like, fun ways that I entertain myself during baseball season.
0: Okay.
1: To get myself ready for football.
0: So do you...
1: is I'll find these fun long shot markets and I'll try to throw a few bets in there. And then, you know, on the back end of it, some futures that I like in football that I know I'm going to be investing the money in for the next few months anyways.
0: Sure.
1: So might as well try to get a 60-1 on a CJ Carr to win a Heisman instead of the 6-1, which is what it's
0: No, I kind of dig that. So when you add all these bets together, do you like wallpaper your room with the tickets?
1: Thankfully, it's all on online, or else I have a friend who actually does go to the casino to bet a lot of these. So he has like a binder of tickets, which is kind of fun in
0: a
1: unique way.
0: And I got baseball cards.
1: He's
0: got, yeah, he's got tickets.
1: Yeah, you would be into that.
0: I kind of dig that, so, yeah.
1: I think, listen, gambling, at the end of the day, I was talking to Chris Perfetto about this before we came on the air. Like, it's all a form of entertainment.
0: Absolutely.
1: It's all part of this experience we call reality. And it's just about managing the risk. Like, that's all life is with betting and with any kind of decision that you make that involves risk. It's just managing it, and how much are you willing to risk? What's your tolerance
0: for
1: it?
0: That's just it. And chalk it up as an entertainment expense if it
1: goes
0: awry.
1: Oh, we're going to be rooting real hard for CJ Carr this year.
0: That's you. I just on principle don't cheer for Notre Dame. Anyway,
1: fair.
0: As we continue here, Fox Sports Radio, Fox Sports Sunday, he's got it all. At Jared Smith Betts is where you find him. Let's get back into the NFL. And one of the, well, concerns that everybody has in the first year of the John Harbaugh era there with the New York Football Giants. One is your back flipping running back from Fanatics Fest and everything, Cam Scatabu, over under on games, all of that fun stuff. But the other is Jackson Dart's propensity to find himself in trouble. Now, through no fault of his own in preseason game one, because one of the worst chipping efforts of a running back I've seen in recent memory. I used to do the rookie premiere all the time out here, Jared. And one of the questions that I'd always get to with the rookie running backs is how much time they were spending in front of a mirror. And they, some guys would get it immediately and just kind of laugh, goes, that's the most important thing. That's the only way I'm getting on a field, right? Is that I can do a little bit of pass pro. Well, Dart gets blown up, gets sent to the 10. After the game, he was questioning the methods and madness of the league.
2: As far as the blue tent, like I really respect the rules and the thought behind, you know, NFL has of keeping players healthy and reviewing things, but at the same time, I'm still puzzled by it just feeling like every time that I get hit, you know, I find my way in there.
0: Yeah, generally what happens is if you've had a history of issue and you don't respond in the manner in which the the officials like getting back up off the turf, they're probably going to, for lack of a better term, throw the challenge flag and send you to the blue tent because they don't want to be responsible for the other side of all of it, Jared, when it comes down to it. And for Jackson Dart, I appreciate the raising of the hand, but it's still the very difficult proposition we have when it comes to player safety and properly adjudicating it, whether it's in CBA negotiations or just what happens on the field.
1: I agree 100%. I think at the end of the day, there is a certain level of responsibility that falls on Jackson Dart to remain healthy and remain on the field. So that's part of the equation when it comes to grading a starting quarterback, in my opinion. It's longevity. That's why Tom Brady is the GOAT. I mean, he played till he was like 60. Like I bet he probably could step on the field today and probably complete some passes.
0: As long as you get enough protection, he doesn't have to move much.
1: Exactly.
0: Right? It's all about timing and quick get the ball out of your hands.
1: Decision making. That is the quarterback position. That is it. You can be an absolute stud in the NFL and not have elite stud physical qualities. We've seen it many times. Now, obviously, you still have to have some baseline physical and athletic ability to throw the football. But it is the one position on the football field that you do not have to be the alpha of alphas in terms of your physical qualities. And I would argue Jackson Dart is an alpha of alpha with his physical qualities. The dude is yoked, man. He's jacked. And he's incredibly quick, twitchy, and his ability to rotate and spin the football into tight windows is elite. Like, he has elite physical capabilities. The issue with Jackson Dart is going to be, can he make it through a season? And it's not because he's not tough and because he's not jacked or ripped or in shape. It's because his decision making is still suspect. And I think that at the end of the day, when you decide to take the hit, how often you take the hit, your ability to see the protection evolve. In the NFL, half the play call is the protection. And then the defense is designed to deceive you. So that protection, usually there's two or three protection schemes called every play. So it's the quarterback's job, especially when they're in their second year and they're starting to figure out what's going on at the line of scrimmage, to get the offensive line into and out of the right protection. And that also includes telling the running back where to go and making sure that everyone is on the same page. You have to know everything. It is an incredibly demanding role. And I just don't know if Jackson's able to handle all of that right now. Because if your complaint is the blue tent guy is being mean to me and he's making me go and get my head checked out, well, then why? Like, what's his motivation? He's not trying to hurt the Giants. He's trying to protect Jackson. And Jackson also has to protect himself, and he can do that by learning how to make better decisions.
0: Whole letter of the law is you want quarterbacks, starting quarterbacks, young, athletic, star quarterbacks to be on the field, right? They're not going to do anything to put those guys out. Well, because the last couple of years, we've had more than 60 guys throw touchdown passes in the National Football League. Obviously, that includes some gadgetry, but that means an awful lot of backup and tertiary options are finding their way into football games. Giants currently 6-1 for the division. Eagles, slight favorite over the Cowboys, with the Commanders coming in the meaty middle there at +475. Giants over-under is at 7.5, Jared. If I give you 7.5 with this squad and two very big wild cards when it comes to the health of Dart and Scadabo, what do you think? They play the AFC South is their AFC division for the year.
1: I mean, I think Harbaugh brings a certain level of a floor to this team. I do believe that. I think at the end of the day, though, it's going to be how many games Dart plays and how this team kind of gels together. It was interesting. I do think when you bring in Harbaugh, you think the tight end situation is going to be somewhere that they really focus on. And that's going to be a big factor. Isaiah Likely didn't get a ton of playing time yesterday. That's something to keep an eye on. The Giants didn't run a ton of 12 personnel yesterday. That's something to keep an eye on. Like, I think, I do think that's going to be the biggest safety net for Dart. is the run game and how they utilize their heavy personnel. The Giants were one of the more unlucky teams last year in terms of the expected win total. So you would expect a little bit of bounce back there. They were 1-7 in one score games. So you bring in Harbaugh again. I think that raises the floor a little bit with some of this stuff, and you'll make some better decisions overall as a team. And you would imagine that they'll win a few of those one score games. The schedule is really tough. They have the toughest road schedule in the league. So I would lean under. I don't have a strong opinion on the Giants this year because I just don't know if Jackson Dart's going to be able to figure it out. If he does, there is a ceiling. Like there's a path to the postseason for sure in the NFC East. Cause I'm a little bit unsure about Washington and Dallas. And I think Philly is, again, I think there's, I'm not as solid on Philly as I've been in the last few years.
0: Yeah. We'll talk about them in earnest a little bit later. But you know, the other thing we talked a lot about the quarterback and running back. You also have Malik Nabers, who was a 100-catch guy for a really bad team a couple of years ago, and coming off a huge knee injury. And it looks like he's projected to be available at least to start the season in some capacity, which is, again, the modern medical marvels of all these guys getting back in. They bring in Calvin Austin. You still have Slayton, isn't blowing it up, but a solid professional. And hey, Odell Beckham Jr. might catch a pass. Okay.
1: Yeah, that was exciting.
0: It's kind of weird.
1: I mean, the
0: right?
1: Giants were historically unlucky last year. They blew a double-digit lead in five games. That's a record in the end. That's historic. So I think with Harbaugh, they'll raise that floor. And I think six, I feel like they're not a 3 or 4 win team. I think they're a team that will compete in a lot of these games. It's just a matter of can they win these games.
0: There you go. Plus 600 where we're sitting right now. We'll talk more about the Washington Commanders as we roll on. Some thoughts on the whole jersey flap versus what the actual team has going on. But coming up next, we'll do that. We've got Isaac Lowenkron currently sitting at the news desk, ready to give us a ton of information on the Chaos Cross Sporting Universe.
3: Chaos indeed, Mike and Jared, as we start with some fresh news in the always chaotic National Football League. As today ESPN reported, Washington Commanders number 2 quarterback Marcus Mariota has been diagnosed with a sprained MCL and is expected to miss the rest of the preseason. Mariota sustaining the injury in Friday's preseason game against the Dolphins. Cleveland Plain Dealer reported the Browns expected to sign 3-time Pro Bowl edge rusher Za'Darius Smith out of retirement as early as today. Smith retired 5 games into last season with the Philadelphia Eagles. On the field on Saturday night, the Dallas Cowboys won at Seattle 17-7. Cowboys undrafted rookie receiver Camden Brown the story. 2 touchdown receptions, including this one that he made one-handed.
4: 3-step fade to the left side of the end zone, and Brown, did he come up with it? He did. What a catch by Camden Brown on the fade from Joe Milton. Touchdown, Dallas.
3: The great Brad Sham, the call on KRLD. Also Saturday night, the Baltimore Ravens defeated the Philadelphia Eagles 24-7 in the sideline debut of new Ravens head coach Jesse Minter. Finally, Mike and Jared. Last night, someone on social media, @Emily_Pontiff, posted the following, quote, "There is a whole NFL preseason game on, and the bar I'm in has chosen to show the Savannah Bananas game on all of its screens. Yikes. This is the lowest we have fallen as a country," unquote. Your move, Commissioner Goodell. Back to you guys.
0: The man in the yellow hat has built a marketing machine.
1: I actually like the bananas as a entertainment vehicle, but I think in a bar, if there's NFL football on, I think that kind of...
0: Yeah, no, I would agree. At Isaac Lowenkron, where you find him. But yeah, I
1: should
0: mean...
1: Should be what's on.
0: It seems like a pretty low, bar hit right there. The bananas, from what I've been told, it's fantastic. I've had a lot of folks...
1: But that's an in-person thing. I don't understand the appeal of putting them on TV. No, I mean, I guess maybe for like historical, archive purposes, but that is an in-person... Like, you don't watch the circus on TV.
0: Yeah, but you watch the circus. Sports. We watched the Globetrotters play the Generals for how many years? We had that with, what was his name, Shankle, and those guys were giving me that.
1: Yeah, I guess it is.
0: Or I was getting
1: WWE.
0: Mark Roth and Eric and Earl Anthony bowling. And we bet on that in my house, by the way. We
1: I feel like it's the
0: circus.
1: In the nicest way possible, I feel like the Savannah Bananas is the circus, and you do not watch the circus on TV.
0: But they
1: you
0: brought out Kristen Bell. She was singing some Frozen. How about that?
1: Did she really? Wow. Yeah. I do like that movie.
0: See, there you go. Now you got part three coming out.
1: She's very talented.
0: Kind of a big deal. Go revisit The Good Place. Because, you know, for some NFL teams, they're getting ready to go to hell. At Jared Smith Betts, where you find him, find me over at Swollen Dome. Staying with that NFC East, I mentioned it. The Jaden Daniels story of the week was kind of entertaining. What do we expect for the football team? We'll do that next year on Fox.
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0: 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Fox Sports Sunday. Mike Harmon, Jared Smith with you here. Blessed to have you with us as part of the extended family. 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Hit the thumbs up icon. Comment away. Good, bad. You agree with us, and if you don't, that's fine too. Just spell the name right. 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Subscribe today. Next hour, a bunch on the rookie quarterbacks. Willie or won't he, the latest in the Aaron Donald saga, and all of that fun. Will he be there to defend the title when the Super Bowl returns to SoFi Stadium later on this year? But a story that dominated, I'm more concerned with the NFC East. We talked about it, plus 475, the Washington Commanders. But Jaden Daniels embroiled in a little thing with his alma mater about his number being handed out to the new shiny quarterback. And I think something that's been missed in a lot of this, we were talking about motivations earlier, right? The NFL, the motivation is to keep guys healthy. And if that means an extra checkup in the blue tent, you miss a play, get back out there, you're all fine and good, right? Going back to the Jackson Dart story. For the LSU Tigers and moving forward in their lives, they're trying to win now. And I always remind you, if you're going to talk about promises being made, when Brian Kelly and Lane Kiffin are the guys making the promises, Jared, about anything, they've got some history. Both of them through their runs. So it's a fun little side story. Hopefully it doesn't impact anything substantively, but it gave us an extra couple of days of content this week with Jaden Daniels and his people sending out a cease and desist as far as name, image, and likeness. I guess he's seen enough of the unlicensed trading cards saying, well, I can airbrush out the logos and I'll be just fine.
1: Horrible look for Daniels and his team. I have no idea if he's the one that was really ringing the bell to send that letter. I'm assuming no. I'm assuming it was his legal team.
0: Seems like the legal team plus his dad.
1: Yeah. I mean, listen, we've had many instances over the years where these kids get their circles to give them really bad advice. And I always give, what is Jaden Daniels? Probably 24, 25 years old. I don't know exact age off the top of my head, but I'm assuming somewhere in that early 20s. Realm. I just do not understand how. I'll rephrase. I give them the benefit of the doubt and I give them a chance to, learn and grow. So I think he'll learn from this. at the end of the day, it's really a silly thing, the whole number retiring thing. Like, I understand why they do it, but I think we take it to an extreme. Like, for example, the Yankees have, I think, 20-something numbers retired. They're going to run out of numbers at some point. Like, so, and in college football, there's significantly more players. So it's just, I think he probably took it a little too far. LSU has a chance to make light of it and have a joke with it. You know, they're the only program in college football that has the 5-yard markers, lined on their field. Like, they have 10 and 15, 20 and 25. Everyone else is just 10 yards. So if LSU really wants to have a gag of it, they should just take all the fives off their field. You know, because they have a lot of them.
0: There's been a lot of gags this week at Jaden Daniels' expense. It's been well chronicled here, Fox Sports
1: Radio.
0: Yeah,
1: it just, it seems like it's kind of much to do about nothing. Like, who cares? It's the number retired. Like, it seems petty. I don't know. That's how it comes off. That's how it lands for me.
0: Yeah, my favorite quote to all of it was an old interview that resurfaced with Michael Irvin about the number 88 in Dallas. And he goes, you know, if it goes up in the rafters, the only time they're talking about me again, and I'm paraphrasing, is when I'm dead. Right? They'll put the spotlight on and say, remember Michael Irvin, and here's some highlights.
1: He was great.
0: Versus, he goes, when C.D. Lamb makes a play, boy, just like Michael Irvin used to do with those, you know, championship Cowboys squads. Or they'd have the, you know, he goes, when Dez Bryant would make a catch. Or if they drop the ball, hey, Michael Irvin would never do that. Yeah. Right? He goes, so I'm in there. And as he praised it, I get my flowers every time a ball's thrown to one of these guys. At least once a game, my name's going to be invoked. For Jaden Daniels, look, I understand pride, hubris, the connection to a number, is certainly can be there for you. I mean, I don't know. I'm old enough to where it was, you know, based on your size, they just handed you a jersey out of a box.
1: Yeah.
0: And you turned them back in at the end.
1: I wasn't
0: of the
1: good
0: year.
1: Enough to get to pick my number when I played high school football. They gave me,
0: you know what
1: me
0: I mean? Like,
1: here's
0: your number and go have fun with it. I mean, that was like, so every year you'd have photo day and it's like, why are you wearing that this year? I think I got to pick my number like twice. And then if you're on the traveling all-star
1: team, yeah, my senior
0: team,
1: year,
0: you can fight
1: I
0: with
1: kept,
0: people.
1: I got the option to keep my number my senior year playing high school football. I mean, that was just because I had it for the last 2 years. It was not because I chose it.
0: Yeah.
1: But so I had the option to keep it.
0: But it's one of those little side stories that gave us some fun over the course of the year. And everybody started thinking about their teams and jersey retirements and whatever else. White Sox just did that for Ozzie Guillen and all of those kind of things. But
1: yeah, in baseball, the manager gets a number too, so you got to retire his number too.
0: Well, yeah,
1: it's crazy. I mean, the number retiring.
0: You know, Ozzie had the bonus of being a rookie of the year for them going back.
1: Yeah, that's true.
0: Too,
1: that's
0: playing,
1: true.
0: Playing
1: but
0: a long time.
1: But baseball is the only sport where the manager also has a uniform and a number.
0: By the way,
1: it's
0: very unique.
1: That's why I love baseball. It's the most unique sport.
0: I still love that they're in the uniforms.
1: Yeah, they're dry. They're wearing the tight
0: ups,
1: pants.
0: Man. Let's
1: 75-year-old Joe Torre. Flop it around in the tight baseball pants.
0: I mean, I think of Zimmer and Pedro.
1: Yeah, oh, Zim. Oh, that's a great
0: think
1: example.
0: Think about Tommy Lasorda or Earl
1: absolutely.
0: Earl Weaver walking out to the mound. All right, so let's get back to it. Washington, another squad with great questions, another 7.5 win total. Tunsil's already hurt. Okonkwo's the tight end, and you've got Bill Kroski Merritt and Rashad White in your backfield.
1: Yeah, new play caller, one of the new play callers, David Blau. Big difficulty spike in the schedule. Historically soft over the last couple years. This year, much harder. Cowboys, Seahawks, Niners, Rams, Eagles twice. I kind of am on the under here. I think if Daniel's healthy, plays to his peak, they got a chance to go over. I don't feel it this year. I think they've got a lot of stuff going on behind the scenes, and I don't love this Daniel story. Where's his head at right now? That's going to be something to keep an eye on as we get into the early parts of the season.
0: McLaurin, Diggs, McCaffrey, the comeback. Some very bullish. I'm with you. I'm on the under. I think the division's tough, and I think the Cowboys are mighty interesting to me. Maybe Jerry talks some sense into me. Or the world. Anyway, he's Jared. I'm Mike. Coming up next, a lot on the rookie quarterbacks here on Fox. We are Fox
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0: In the NFL today, ESPN reported that Washington Commanders number two quarterback Marcus Mariota has been diagnosed with a sprained MCL and is expected to miss the rest of the preseason. Mariota sustained the injury in Friday's preseason game against the Miami Dolphins. The Cleveland Plain Dealer reported today that the Browns are expected to sign three-time Pro Bowl edge rusher Za'Darius Smith out of retirement as early as today. Smith retired five games into last season while a member of the Philadelphia Eagles. On the field Saturday night, Dallas Cowboys victorious at Seattle 17-7. The story, Cowboys undrafted rookie receiver Camden Brown. Two touchdown receptions, one of them he caught one-handed. Ravens over the Eagles 24-7. Baseball right now, the Tampa Bay Rays and Baltimore Orioles are scoreless in the top half of the fourth inning. I'm Isaac Lohenkron.
6: 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The plays, the interviews, the players, the coaches, the breaking news, the top stories. When it goes down, we will cover it all.
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0: surgery in Friday's preseason game against the Miami Dolphins. The Cleveland Plain Dealer reported today that the Browns are expected to sign three-time Pro Bowl edge rusher Za'Darius Smith out of retirement as early as today. Smith retired five games into last season while a member of the Philadelphia Eagles. On the field Saturday night, Dallas Cowboys victorious at Seattle 17-7. The story, Cowboys undrafted rookie receiver Camden Brown. Two touchdown receptions, one of them he caught one-handed. Ravens over the Eagles 24-7. Baseball right now, the Tampa Bay Rays and Baltimore Orioles are scoreless in the top half of the fourth inning. I'm Isaac Lohenkron.
1: This is Fox Sports Sunday. 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The plays, the interviews, the players, the coaches, the breaking news, the top stories. When it goes down, we will cover it all.
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4: Hey, welcome in. Hour two of the program, Fox Sports Sunday here. Beautiful Sunday morning with you. Hopefully you're out and about getting some business handled, taking care of business lightning fast, as it were. Heading back to school this week here in Southern California. I know back to school shopping was in vogue. Sent my daughter off to the East Coast to get her world started. I headed to Boise in a couple of days to get the other one. So if you're in the throes of all of that, or if you're just trying to find some motivation on a Sunday, thanks for giving us a few minutes of your time. We're blessed to be here with you, having a little bit of fun talking all things National Football League. I'm Mike Harmon. Alongside me is Jared Smith. You hear him on Countdown on Saturday mornings here, Fox Sports Radio, alongside Brian Noe and Rich Ornberger. They get you set for the day's action, kind of looking at the trends in the markets and, well, in between the white lines on all of our great sporting pastimes. And obviously blessed to have him here today as we talk a lot of rookie quarterbacks talk coming up here this hour, Jared. But we're through week one. I'm watching the Packers and the Steelers replay. That's how big a nerd I am in the studio here this morning.
5: Yeah, I mean, I'm in. Usually the way this is the first week, again, I mentioned this off the top of the show, where like I'm in the routine, which is, you know, we prep during the week, we absorb the games, and then we repeat that process. And obviously we're not quite in the actual cadence of where we're at in a couple weeks when we get to Monday night, Thursday night, Saturday, college football, Sunday, NFL, and then repeat. But we're getting closer to that rhythm. And I think it's important if you're someone who listens to sports media talk and, you know, enjoys the gaming aspect of it with either fantasy or betting, you have to get into that routine because that's how you, you know, are successful. For example, I'm in the midst. I actually just clicked submit on a bet right before we came back on air.
4: How about that?
5: A player future for a quarterback who I did not like his week one performance in the preseason. And I put my money where my mouth is on that one. So I think you just have to get into the groove of it. But man, I am jacked for football season. It is really like the beginning of the fiscal. It's really Christmas. It's the beginning of the fiscal year. It's just a very exciting time.
4: I like that. The fiscal year as we get ready in earnest, obviously starting to break down fantasy rankings and all of that fun stuff as well. So plenty of that to come at Jared Smith Betts for that line of logic for me in the fantasy realm, more from Swollen Dome. Is the bet about the Tungavailoa family?
5: No, but I'll be honest, game, that might be someone I should be looking at. I'll tell you, it's Cam Ward. I just bet Cam Ward under 3,300 passing yards for the season.
4: Okay, that was a tough watch. There's no question about it. I bring up Tua because, you know, we have a promo that runs from Jason Smith and I breaking that down as we watched it live.
5: It was really bad.
4: It was horrific. His brother had a better day. He had five touchdowns, 213 yards in a flag football game, beating Team USA. Team Samoa took him down 38-32 in Düsseldorf, Germany.
5: Good for him.
4: How about that? The old Maryland.
5: I will not be betting on any flag football anytime soon.
4: Well, either way, he's also a member of the
5: Houston
4: Gamblers.
5: There are no numbers available for Tua. They're not even posting numbers for Tua. At least with Cam Ward, I can get a number.
4: No,
5: he looked terrible too, but I can't even get a number.

0: with Tua, because I don't think the books really know how much he's going to play this year.
1: Can you get a over 492 touches bet in for Bijan Robinson?
0: No, but there's a lot of other yards and touchdown bets for Bijan. So I think, so for fantasy, this is where gambling and fantasy are very much aligned. I think fantasy is a perfect way to approach how you're going to place a bet, and it's to macro project the season. And then if you're making a bet on the macro, like I am with Cam Ward, that's great. But then, you know, slice it into 1/17th for each game, right? Like, and then you can get some averages and you can cook up some numbers. So that approach where you're using the full season, right? And you're locked in, unless you're doing daily fantasy, but if you're doing full season fantasy, you know, you're projecting out an entire year, and then you could use those projections to then make some bets. And I think that's a great way where the gaming side of fantasy and gambling are very much in the same boat.
1: Well, but even going back and, you know, showing my my longevity here, I'm going to use that term, at Fox Sports Radio. I mean, it's not that long ago when I would get a note saying you're leaning into over-unders and player props too much.
0: Yeah, you can't. We're not far from that time where it was very taboo.
1: But it was very much a, all right, this is helping me to inform the discussions we're having on a player and what he may or may not do 3 hours hence. So
0: it's a great discussion. Gambling is the best discussion starter because you're entering it with an expectation of who's supposed to win and what's supposed to happen. And then you can frame the discussion around that, like a big upset. That team was a 2-touchdown underdog. How did they win outright? Let's talk about it.
1: That's it. That's the beauty of it, right? It's all about conversation starters at the home, at the bar. And I still say water cooler, but that probably shows my age even more. I mean, smoke breaks.
0: Do they still use water coolers now?
1: Well, I mean, there's still a machine there. Now you just bring your own refillable metal
0: bottle. It's a Stanley
1: cup
0: now. That's everyone just brings their own Stanley cup.
1: No, not a sponsor. So it's just a cup. Just a cup here, Jared Smith. until that logo gets slapped on my shoulder. Look, let's talk about the Los Angeles Rams. They've still got the question of whether Aaron Donald's going to come back, and that's moderately interesting to a degree, but plenty of time for that to sort itself out. Sean McVay saying when asked about it, because it becomes the 800-pound, you know, thing, the weight on the squad just from a, hey, does this push them over kind of thing. In the interim, they're still a pretty damn good team. And they had their rookie quarterback out on the field, and boy, did he show out on the field.
2: Dumped off to Dean Connors on the right as he finds the end zone. Welcome to the Los Angeles Rams. It's a touchdown for Dean Connors. A 9-yard sprint.
1: Dean Connors, he scored twice. But for Ty Simpson, I'm old enough to also remember when on draft night everybody was mad about him being selected the Rams, being salty. And I was telling the guys in the booth, Garrett and Chris, the idea for me has long been, and I'm certainly no fan of the Green Bay Packers, right? My Southside Chicago roots show. But I remember the year the Packers get off to a great start. And Aaron Rodgers gets hurt. Who do they have to turn to? Brent Hundley. A lot of teams looked around and said, we're not going to do that. some lived dangerously for a lot of years. There weren't a lot of successor planning for the Chargers, for the Steelers, for the Patriots. Then they finally had that guy and they shipped him off. But all of those things that we watched through the years. So for the Rams to say, hey, this guy was, he's the MVP, but he also was almost done with a back last year, and Matthew Stafford, drafting Ty Simpson seemed kind of logical. One of the many would-be heroes from last year's college football season that underperformed and ended up finding themselves in pretty good spots.
0: Yeah, I can't argue with the process of taking Ty Simpson based off of where the Rams are as a franchise. I think the question marks that come in is where they drafted him compared to where they maybe could have drafted him. And that's ancient history.
1: But that's also getting to the center of a Tootsie Roll pop.
0: Exactly.
1: We can count to three. The world will never know.
0: Les Snead doesn't care what us betting NFL draft guru analysts think about the value of Ty Simpson's draft position. All Les Snead cares about is we got our guy of the future. And if he is the guy of the future, in 2 or 3 years, we're not going to be looking back and saying, man, the Rams probably could have gotten him in the second round and not the first. No one's going to care. It's not going to be relevant at all. So that's the beauty of having job security.
1: Sure.
0: A lesser GM probably doesn't make that move. A Darren Mugi, right? Probably doesn't make that move with one of the Jets' first round picks last year because they're not sure about Ty Simpson and they don't know if they can develop him. But Les Snead feels that McVay can, and they are in a position of abundance. So that is, I think, at the end of the day, the reason that they made that move. Now, that was 4 months ago. Now he's got to go play.
1: Sure.
0: And what I saw yesterday, and we've talked about him on prior shows, Mike, like I do understand what Dan Orlovsky was trying to sell us in April, and
1: 100%.
0: That he's the number one quarterback in the class. I see a lot of those traits. They just need to be developed. Well, when you give McVay a big, fat, chunky piece of clay and say, go make a ceramic bowl, I trust McVay to go do it. So I think we've seen 4 months of development, and I think we're going to continue to see development over the next year. Now, I hope he doesn't have to play this year. Even if Stafford does get hurt, I think Bennett's the next guy up. But my guess is they are going to give every opportunity for Ty Simpson to grow, and he's going to get a lot of reps in preseason, and he looked pretty darn good. Surveying the field, going through progressions. It was a lot of quick. I actually watched this full cut up. It was a lot of quick decisions.
1: Sure, get the ball out.
0: He gave him a lot of quick rollouts, a lot of quick outs, quick hitches. It was easy access throws, and that was by design to build his confidence. And then later on, I loved what he did in the red zone. He looked off a defender in the red zone and was able to fire a strike over the middle for a touchdown. I thought he looked like he was ready to play the position, just like Carson Beck did. I think the sky's the limit for both Simpson and Beck as they continue to develop.
1: 20-12, the final. Simpson goes 21-25, 190, 2 touchdowns. Let's hear from him as to how he evaluated his performance.
3: I definitely felt more comfortable than I ever had in a game. But I also didn't know what to expect. First NFL game, first live NFL, against NFL teams. But once that first drive kind of, got done with, I was like, all right, this is just like playing in the backyard in Martin. Guys did a great job. So happy for our team. On to next week.
1: There you go. He battled Garrett Nussmeier, also got some time on the other side for Kansas City. Another of the would-be heroes, 13 of 19, 98 yards for him, took a couple of sacks. But, I always go back to, I'll go back to 2017. I'll take my squad since Kansas City's on the other side of the ledger here. And we all know what happened in that draft, the trade, Bears and 49ers. 49ers did well in the fourth round when they got Fred Warner. First round pick, not so much. But the idea that the Bears went and got Mitchell Trubisky and there was Patrick Mahomes. Remember, nobody loved Patrick Mahomes. They liked the player with the offense he was running in college, not necessarily thinking it was going to translate one-to-one to the NFL. Revisionist history always bugs me with this stuff. But I defended it at the time, and look, couple of runs for him, whatever. And it was not a Hall of Fame career for Mitchell Trubisky. But the whole idea with the quarterback position, much like drafting Simpson here, is if you decide that's your guy, that's the only position in all of sports that matters that way.
0: Yep.
1: So if you decide your squad is going to live and die, your GM, your scouts, everybody in that room, right? You've all seen draft day a million times. If you've decided that's your guy, then you go down with the ship if it fails. But I never fault a team, particularly at that position. We can question it to a degree, but then it's always the, all right, what did they see? And it's not like they're going to pull out the giant board and say, well, here's how we mapped it to where it made the most sense. But I'd never fault the team taking the quarterback.
0: I agree. I think at the end of the day, if he's your guy, go get him. And in a few years when he is the starter, if he is the starter, we are not going to be talking about his draft position. Nobody will care. He's a first-round talent. I think he is a first-round talent. I just think he needed more experience. I think if he stayed in college another year and came out the next year, he wouldn't have been a first-round talent because there's more first-round talents available. And that likely factored into his decision why he came out when he did. It wasn't the sexiest quarterback class this year. I do think there is some value. You mentioned Garrett Nussmeier in the seventh round. Injuries were the issue with him.
1: Sure.
0: But that's not a seventh round talent if he's healthy. That's a guy who's probably a third or fourth round talent. Drew Aller has the physical tools of a first round talent. I don't know what his mental makeup is. He looked okay too. So there are some value opportunities. There were some value opportunities at quarterback in this draft. I thought Carson Beck has first round experience, maybe not physical abilities in terms of a first round quarterback, but I think his experience, his mentality, his makeup, I think that is first round grade. So it'll be interesting to see of the three quarterbacks that were, I would say, you know, talked about the most, and Beck is the third of those three for sure, but he's still got some love, and obviously Simpson Mendoza were the top two, which has the best NFL career.
1: Well, let's put a pin in that, and let's continue that conversation, because we got to go back to Thursday night and talk about, you know, the guy who's taken over the town by not taking over the town in Las Vegas, Nevada. He's Jared Smith at Jared Smith Bets, where you find him. You hear him countdown on Saturday mornings. My name's Mike Harmon. Appreciate you hanging out at Swollen Dome is where you find me. More on the rookie quarterbacks, because it was a big week, right? If we're going to go through, we got rookie wide receivers and rookie quarterbacks ruling the day. We'll do it next year on Fox.
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0: Welcome back in Fox Sports Radio, Fox Sports Sunday. Mike Garvin alongside Jared Smith with you at Jared Smith Bets, where you find him. Find me over at Swollen Dome. Watching some preseason in review, week one. A lot of chaos, a lot of hope being sold across the National Football League. I think that's the resounding word with all of it. Hope or hopelessness? We talked about the Atlanta Falcons. They spent a lot of money on Bijan Robinson and Drake London. They brought back Kyle Pitts, who still remains maybe that trade option before it's all said and done. But when you don't have a quarterback, you're in trouble. But across the league, we're talking a little bit about the rookie quarterback class, and we'll do so more so in earnest here, starting with the Ty Simpson stuff, though, Jared. And like, it's whenever you get a new group of signal callers, right? For the longest time, it was the magnificent seven or eight guys that stood tall in the pocket. And the game has evolved, and we talk about how it's a veritable conveyor belt in a lot of cities. Me in Chicago, the idea that there might be a guy in Caleb Williams who becomes the guy and stays the guy is really a novel concept that people are still trying to gravitate towards.
1: Yeah, it's crazy, actually, how difficult it is to get longevity at quarterback in the league. As in, I think the rookie class... This is an intriguing rookie class to me. I do think Mendoza is going to be better once he's given the starting job. He looks like he's going to take that job sooner than maybe some people expect. Like, we did the segment, it might have been last week, might have been 2 or 3 weeks ago, right, when we talked about the rookie quarterback drafted in the top five paired with the rookie head coach that start at least half of their team's games. Obviously, that equation has changed. It used to be 16 games. You could split it evenly. Now, Mendoza's going to have to start nine in order to meet that criteria. Those teams typically go over their win total because, and there's not a ton of examples. I think there was only 10.
0: Yeah,
1: I think
0: it was
1: the over is
0: 6-3
1: and one. Very short sample.
0: Now, do you want to, you want to hear a little Mendoza? Do you want, to get excited about Mendoza? Let's get excited about Mendoza.
2: Oh, Jack.
3: Play action pass.
0: Okay, so he hits on a 6-yard pass to Besh that was an absolute rocket, right? Comes out of the arm, comes out fast, decisive. We're past 10 of 17, 97, and a touchdown in the game. But owing back to the idea with Kirk Cousins, right? It's the how long do you keep that incumbent? But for Mendoza, he's a guy that certainly, at least in the moment, avoiding all the trappings of Las Vegas, which is good. Not getting embroiled in any silliness in the off-field pursuits. But he's learning in a quality environment with Captain Kirk. And you know, it's, I think there's a little bit of that, just the divide organizationally versus coaching to a degree of what they want to see, right? Kubiak might be like, hey, this guy's coming along, let's push it. But then it's the question of over the top, whether they want to see him right away.
1: I don't know the answer to when's the right time to bring him in. I can't predict that. I can tell you when I think they should bring him in. And there is not a game on the schedule, like, you know, and we do this. Listen, we have a lot of time to fill where we're going through each game. We're like, oh, maybe I'll bring him in here. Or maybe this is a win loss. Like, I understand that thought exercise and it's valuable in a sense because you can at least frame when you think he might come in and be the starter. But if I was the Raiders and Clint Kubiak, I'm starting him when he's ready to start. Period, end of story. I don't care if they're playing the toughest team in the league that week, and they do have some tough games on their schedule
0: the first half of the month or two. Yeah, the first half is absurd.
1: I'm starting him when he's ready to start, when he earns the job. Maybe it's now. And Kubiak already said I might give him some more reps in preseason with the ones. That's a great idea, Clint. He looked like he deserved those reps. It goes back to the conversation we had at the beginning of the show where – what am I looking for in preseason? What can the average fan watch for and say this matters in the regular season? It's not Josh Allen running around like crazy against backups and making a nice throw. That does nothing for me. It doesn't move the needle at all. What does matter is when a rookie quarterback playing in his first game in the NFL steps onto the field and looks like he belongs. You get warm and fuzzies watching him. That's how we felt about Carson Beck. That's how we felt about Ty Simpson. That is absolutely how we felt about Fernando Mendoza. His ability to go from 97% of his snaps in the shotgun in college to now under center, play action, open window, anticipatory throw, completion, rip in a tight spot. That deserves more reps. I want to see you with the ones. Because he has more ceiling than Kirk Cousins. That's not a crazy statement to make. But it's about where the floor is right now. And I think the floor got raised after his preseason debut.
0: Yeah, curious to see what happens over these next couple of weeks. We've talked about it a lot, Jason Smith and I, during the week of, and especially Jason, far more bullish on the, you've got the opportunity to go and win this job if you pass all the tests. And I can't disagree with that. Captain Kirk is there. Look, Atlanta's paying a lot of that salary, so it's not anywhere near the same beholden to some awful deal like we talked about with Cleveland before. I think with just the Raiders, much like my much maligned Chicago Bears for all those years, you're just trying to make sure you get it right. And if you rush it, are you putting him just in harm's way? Now, you got some good skill position players. We recognize that. Maybe your offensive line, just by the idea of Linderbaum showing up, gives you enough stability to where Ashton Gentry's not getting hit behind the line of scrimmage 8 out of 10 carries. I may be exaggerating that slightly, but it sure is.
1: Yeah, I don't think you're off
0: like
1: by much, to be honest with you, Mike.
0: My memory seems to. Hey, he got hit and he bounced off like a pinball. Yay. Let's see him do that another 25 times a game. But to that point, it's just trying to manage it. And the schedule's never going to be soft for a month at a time, right? To where it's like, all right, you can just ease him in here. And particularly the first 2 months of the season, it's mostly a murderer's row outside of the opening game against the Dolphins. So you're talking about opportunity here. I did feel cheated. I would be remiss if I didn't say it, that we didn't get Carson Beck in that matchup on Thursday.
1: Oh, yeah, and national also, championship rematch. I had that in my notes, and I had to delete it.
0: Yeah, I mean, it was one of those. We were looking forward to coming into the studio and breaking that down, and all of a sudden he's gone. Now Jeremiah Love gets hurt.
1: Yeah, that's unfortunate. Although he looks like I heard a lot of Adrian Peterson comparisons.
0: No, that's it.
1: What do you think?
0: I think they're apt. Now you just have to go do it three out of three.
1: I think he might be more athletic than Peterson. He might be more quick. He might be quicker.
0: More of that
1: faster.
0: Quick. Yeah. No, I know exactly what you're talking about. But you saw a couple of runs, the fluidity, just absurd. Hopefully he's back on the field and has a nice long run for them. They've got enough skill position players, and Jacoby Brissett is a functional starter. Their win total is nothing. What is that, 3.5? I think the last I looked, so
1: 4.5. Yeah. Thing about Arizona, it's more about the schedule and Brissett than it is about Love. I think Love will have flashes this year where he looks like he's a top five, even number one pick type player. I just think Arizona's got a lot of other problems.
0: Sure.
1: Although Brissett looked pretty, he could sling it, man.
0: I don't think he's
1: really
0: bad.
1: I
0: think he's one of those guys that you're like with the Raiders, right? The succession plan is there. Kirk's only a placeholder. It's Mendoza's squad. But you look at Arizona, if they decide they like Carson Beck enough, Jacoby Brissett's contract is very tradable as you get into the season. And we talk about attrition
1: and
0: quarterbacks
1: too,
0: and all of those.
1: Who is that backup that you can keep behind Beck? I thought
0: Gardner,
1: I did a film study on Beck in April. Beck looks like a starter in the league, man. I really do think he looks like, you know what I compare him to? Beck, it gives me Joe Flacco vibes. He
0: look
1: really does.
0: Joe Flacco went viral this weekend. I don't know if you saw it.
1: I did not see that. But,
0: yeah, look it up, folks. I'll leave it there.
1: Yeah, I'll have to check that out. So the Flacco vibe is Beck is going to be on a roster somewhere for a really long time, and he's probably not going to be a starter. Like, he's not going to be someone that you're like, wow, I can't wait for QB1 Beck. But then he's going to get opportunities to play, and he's going to, you know, exceed the expectation. That's my prediction on Carson Beck.
0: No,
1: and that's why I
0: like
1: compare
0: him
1: to Joe Flacco.
0: Long standing, and as long as his hair stays perfect. If you missed any of today's show, catch the podcast. Search Fox Sports Radio wherever you get the podcast. Right after the show, today's show gets posted as well. 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Follow the feed. And then you'll get today's show posted right after we get off the air. Now, transitioning back, we also have the Steelers. I'm watching a replay of it. 28-9 winners over the Green Bay Packers. And we got to see the beginning of the Drew Aller experience.
3: Play action pass to Heidenreich. Rolling out. Aller will float. And it is Nowakowski for the Pittsburgh Steelers touchdown, and Aller on fire tosses another score. He's run for one and passed for two.
0: There you go. Three total touchdowns on the day. Steelers radio on the call. 10 of 13, 153 and two in the air for Aller. Look, the Steelers, after all those years of no succession plan behind Ben Roethlisberger, no offense to you, Charlie Batch, and other guys that were hanging around there, the young up-and-coming quarterbacks, Steelers in the post-Aaron Rodgers era, whenever that begins, you're sitting pretty right now with Will Howard and Drew Aller, and then you still have Mason Rudolph on the roster, who has served you well in spots. So it's a curious roster. McCarthy wins that battle against his former squad, but again, another nice landing place for one of this year's draft class.
1: Was that by design? Like, did they book that preseason game after McCarthy got the job with the Steelers? I don't know. It's a preseason game, so who cares? But that is kind of ironic.
0: Kind of fun. Look at me. I'm running it up, man.
1: Packers, in his first game with the Steelers, he faces the team that made him, you know, put him on the map in terms of his Super Bowl win and all that fun stuff. But, yeah, the quarterback room in Pittsburgh's interesting. Right now, I have Aller and Howard rated almost the same.
0: Mm-hmm.
1: So I bumped up two quarterbacks after watching them this week. I bumped up Beck and I bumped up Jalen Daniels a point. The Tampa Bay rookie who looks like he might be QB2 on that roster before it's all said and done if Jake Browning doesn't get his head out of his stokus. But I think Howard does get the nod for me because of the experience right now. I think Drew is in the Ty Simpson boat. I think he needs a full season to shake off the cobwebs. Cause you know who it was a really bad week for was everyone James Franklin hired to educate and tame the wild stallion that is Drew Aller. Because the talent there is off the frickin' charts, man. You want to talk about arm talent and physical tools and the ability to just rip the football into tight windows. With Drew, it's always the confidence and the composure, and that takes time to build up. And I think Mike McCarthy has a chance to build that up. We have seen quarterbacks go through incredible renovations with their career under the right coach. I am willing to bet that if you had to allocate, how is a quarterback going to be successful? His physical traits, his decision making, or who his coach is, who his offensive coordinator is, who his play caller is, who his quarterback coach is. I would say it's like 50-50. Like, you can probably be a average starting quarterback in the league with average physical traits if you've got a great coach and you're in a great situation. And I would say vice versa. You're an elite quarterback with elite physical traits. You probably can only be average if your quarterback and coaching situation is below average. Like, there's a ceiling there. And I think the allocation with Drew went from amazing physical talent to still amazing physical talent, but the coaching situation went from a 0 to a 10. And that, I think you're going to see some serious improvement with his game over the next couple months.
0: But that's just it. I something we talk about in the background with a lot of this, and we go through the coaching carousel and Black Monday and all of that stuff. And every year it becomes all right, which teams have decided not to make a change and why? Okay. You're either you're winning or you've got a stubborn franchise that's decided, all right, we're going to ride this out another year. Maybe it's someone in year two, that one or two are their contract and you're still allowing them to quote unquote build the program. But we know that's not how the NFL works anymore. I mean, look at the turnover this year. Again, 10 head coaches, 21 OCs, 18 play callers and 14 DCs. I mean, that is hefty turnover where we don't have that continuity. It's a lot of the question of Philadelphia. Like, when does the run end because of the constant churning through the voices in the room with your quarterback and everybody else, right? So for Jalen Hurts, if I'm him, I'm looking around. Like, think about all those years in San Francisco with Alex Smith. Once he actually went to a place that was stable, guess what? He was pretty damn good with Kansas City before he got hurt. And the inevitable rise of Patrick Mahomes. But it's just that idea. If you're going to keep churning and cycling through guys, or you just happen to be in a system and with a coach who's not going to maximize what you can be, i.e. defensive head coach, who just wants you to do a two-step and not take any shots, then you're going to be hamstrung. And I think for a couple of these quarterbacks, particularly Aller, is that guy that stands out in that regard, that you go to a place with McCarthy and his track record, you got to be excited about what that ceiling can become. And if he doesn't get his shot in Pittsburgh for whatever reason, Will Howard bests him for another year or two. We're now watching the rise. I mean, I've been watching Hard Knocks with Sam Darnold, for crying out loud. You know, he's a defending Super Bowl champion. It still feels weird to say that.
1: It does. It really does. And a lot of that credit goes to Kevin O'Connell and Sean. And no, sorry, not McVay. Definitely Kevin O'Connell. I would say that would be the main one. Shanahan in San Francisco, too. I would say those would be the two. That's who I was thinking. I was thinking of Baker with McVay. And that's so it's interesting you mentioned Hurts. 11 offensive coordinators in 11 years.
0: It's pretty insane, right?
1: College.
0: Yeah.
1: It's insane.
0: Well, we'll
1: and
0: see.
1: Baker's in the same boat. He's had 9 in 9 seasons in the NFL. The difference is Baker this year was Zach Robinson. He was under McVay when Baker was in L.A.
0: L.A. Let's talk about Baker.
1: Some continuity there.
0: Yeah, let's talk about Baker coming back, as well as a guy who, he's following that dream, as Elvis, that was my high school yearbook quote, the Elvis Presley, follow that dream, wherever that dream may lead. And a guy that it's going to lead him into calling a game later on tonight at the news desk right now. He's ready for Disney Princess Night as the Washington Spirit come to BMO. It's Isaac Lohengrin.
4: Big match. Looking forward to it later today. Well, Mike and Jared, we begin with some news from the world of baseball that has just come down. Former longtime Major League pitcher Tommy John has passed away at the age of 83, his agent confirmed to TMZ and CBS News. John was a four-time All-Star during a 26-year career. In the mid-70s, his career was extended when he became the first pitcher to undergo successful ligament replacement surgery, which is now, of course, known as Tommy John surgery. And as it turned out, 164 of his 288 career victories came after he returned from the surgery. In fact, it was just last Saturday when the Yankees held their annual Old Timers Day that John sent a message to Yankees fans in a statement, again, just 8 days ago, reading, quote, "I want to thank the Yankees organization and the Steinbrenner family for giving me this opportunity to say goodbye to everyone. Thanks to Dr. Job, who saved my arm and made it possible for me to continue pitching. That surgery has since saved the careers of countless pitchers, including many of the very best in the game today. Thank you to all the fans who supported me and my teammates for 26 years. I will never forget you," unquote. Again, that a message sent in a statement by Tommy John just 8 days ago, confirmed today that he has passed away at the age of 83. We have one game going on right now. The Baltimore Orioles with a 3-1 lead over the Tampa Bay Rays in the top half of the sixth inning. A bunch of other games getting underway just as we speak. In the NFL today, ESPN reporting Washington Commanders number 2 quarterback Marcus Mariota diagnosed with a sprained MCL, expected to miss the rest of the preseason. The Cleveland Plain Dealer reporting the Browns expected to sign 3-time Pro Bowl edge rusher Za'Darius Smith out of retirement as early as today. Smith retired 5 games into last season as a member of the Philadelphia Eagles. Mike and Jared, back to you.
0: Thanks so much, Ilo. Have a good call. At Isaac Lohengrin, check it all out there. Find Jared at Jared Smith Betts. Find me over at Swollen Dome as we wrap it up. We'll circle back down to Tampa and Baker Mayfield. And someone who's got the acting bug, he's going to go away from camp for a while to pursue his other dream. What? We'll tell you what that's all about coming up next here on Fox.
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0: 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Fox Sports Sunday, Mike Harmon, alongside Jared Smith. Coming up, you got Steve and DJ taking you through your big Sports Sunday, more on the NFL and a look across the sporting universe. We got the news from ILO, the passing of Tommy John. Go back and check out his career guy. Probably should have gotten more Hall of Fame consideration than he did. I'm sure that'll be part of what Steve brings up. 288 career wins. And a guy that ate a lot of innings pre and post surgery. So something to look at as you ponder the larger universe on a Sunday. We appreciate you giving us a few minutes of your time. Jared, when last we left off, we were talking a little bit about Baker Mayfield and the revolving door that is the coordinator position for him going back many a year, many circumstances, obviously.
18: Salt Lake Bees baseball is on the air.
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27: Good morning and welcome to the On Deck Circle. Today is the finale of this six-game series. The Salt Lake Bees get set to face the El Paso Chihuahuas as Salt Lake goes for the series win this afternoon in the Lone Star State. Tony Parks with you once again. Thanks for joining us. Parker Long is back in our Zone Sports studios. And before this series started, the Bees had not won a game on the road when trailing going into the ninth. Back in game one, they were down 3-2 going into their final ups. They scratched out two runs to take a one-run lead. Caleb Ort nailed it down in the ninth for a thrilling series-opening victory. And after El Paso took the next two games, the Bees soundly won game four thanks to Brett Carey's seven innings of two-hit shutty. Then last night, the Bees were down 3 going into the bottom of the ninth. They would load the bases up with one out for Gustavo Campero. Hoping for a ninth-inning nightmare, here's Gustavo Campero. First pitch, smoked it down the right field line. Long run for Harris going towards the corner. It's down. He cuts it off. Coming in to score from third, Rada. Rounding third, coming home is Marlowe. Going first to third on the play is Moore. It's a two-run single for Gustavo Campero, and the Bees have cut the deficit down to one. It's 7-6 here in the ninth. Suddenly, high drama in the ninth inning, and the Bees were far from done. Pablo Reyes walked to load the bases back up, and that brought Nico Cavadas to the plate, the guy who has been stellar in the month of August, already had three hits on the night, including a home run and a two-run single. But one thing that has made him so great, the pitches he doesn't swing at. Here comes the 3-2. Cavadas takes inside ball four, game tied. Nice peeps, Nico. We're all tied 7 apiece, and all of a sudden the crowd was restless around this place. And so then Nico ties the game up, and after Kyron Paris struck out, it was Salt Lake's newcomer, Rowdy Rodriguez, looking to give the Bees the lead. Now the runners get a head start. Count full. Bases full. Score even. Rodriguez stepping back in. Exhales again, taps the plate ready. The runners are going to take off on the pitch. The 2025 Angels Minor League Player of the Year in the box. There go the runners. Here comes the pitch. Inside ball four. Bees lead 8-7. Incredible moment. Bees take the lead 8-7. It was a 1-2-3 ninth inning for Caleb Ort. He slammed the door shut on the Chihuahuas and this El Paso crowd. Ort picked up his ninth save of the season, his second of the series, and coming into this series, Salt Lake was 0-27 when trailing after 8 on the road. Now they've won two games this week with ninth inning rallies. And three different times during the series, Salt Lake has picked up a quality start. It all started with Caden Dana back on Tuesday. He's on the mound now again today, looking to keep things moving in a great direction. Caden tossed six innings back in game one, allowed just two earned runs. He walked the first batter he faced, didn't walk another hitter the rest of the way. He allowed five hits, punched out five. It was his deepest start back on June 5th, and that's when he shut out Albuquerque in six frames. Overall, on the year, Caden Dana a record of 2-5 with an ERA of 5.63, but he has started to look stronger and stronger over these past few outings. On the other side, Andrew Thurman, 0-1, a record of 0-1 with an ERA of 8.64. He pitched three relief innings back on Tuesday as the Bees got him for one run on two hits. His only start with the Chihuahuas featured him taking the L. He gave up five runs, four earned on five hits in four innings as that game was during their recent outing against the Reno Aces. So that is your pitching matchup for the day. When we come back, we'll take our first look at the out-of-town scoreboard. 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
27: Welcome on back to the On Deck Circle. The Salt Lake Bees getting set to face the El Paso Chihuahuas. This is the early game this afternoon in the Pacific Coast League, along with Sugarland at Round Rock. Tacoma's going to host Reno later in the afternoon. The night games, Albuquerque and the Sooner State to face the Comets. And the late game tonight in Sin City, the Sacramento River Cats at the Las Vegas Aviators. A number of games just getting started. No score. Nationals and the Mets early on. Padres at the Guardians. They're in a delay, though, before they get started. Bottom one in Cincinnati. No score. Marlins and the Reds. Donuts on the board between the White Sox and the Tigers in the top of the second. Also no score north of the border. Yankees at the Blue Jays top two. Pirates a 2-0 advantage over the Red Sox in the second. No score in Atlanta between the Diamondbacks and the Braves. They're in the same inning. Top six in Tampa. It's Baltimore 7 and the Rays 1. Later on this afternoon, Cardinals at the Cubs, Twins hosting the Phillies, Rockies in San Francisco, the Rangers at the A's, the Angels conclude their series with the Royals, it's the Brewers at the Dodgers, and the Sunday nighter, the Seattle Mariners at the Houston Astros. Here this afternoon, we have Day Baseball in far west Texas, as it's the Bees and the El Paso Chihuahuas. When we come back, we have starting lineups and first pitches around the corner. This is the On Deck Circle on the KSL Sports Zone.
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27: Welcome back to the On Deck Circle. Time now for the starting lineups, beginning with the Salt Lake Bees, managed by Doug Davis, the AAA affiliate of the Los Angeles Angels, 53-65, 14-30 in the second half. Christian Moore leads it off. He's at second base. Nelson Rada in center field in the two spot. Batting third, playing third, Pablo Reyes. The designated hitter is the cleanup hitter, Nico Cavadas. Jamer Candelario hitting fifth at first base.

0: Cleaning it up, Nick Solak in right field. Ethan Salas is the catcher batting fifth. Second baseman Marcos Castagnon is hitting sixth. Nick Prado in the seventh spot at first. In the hot corner, it's Clay Dungan batting eighth. Bryce Johnson batting ninth in left field. And on the mound today for the El Paso Chihuahuas, Andrew Thurman, 0-1 with an ERA of 8.64. Ben Phillips is calling the balls and strikes today. Austin Snow at first base. It is Travis Brewer, the umpire, at third. The meeting is adjourned at the plate as they've exchanged lineup cards as starting pitchers continue to get loose. For the El Paso Chihuahuas, their home red jerseys with the white letters and numbers and the white pants and the black hat. For the Salt Lake Bees, the road grays with the pants, the jerseys, and on top of that, the black caps. It is Princess Day here at the ballpark. Moana, Jasmine, Rapunzel, and also Ariel, they're all out there today. Elsa and Anna taking photos and having a good time on the field and up there on the concourse. Don't forget, coming up on Saturday, those princesses will be at the ballpark in America First Square. So make sure to bring your princesses and dress in your princess best. That's August 22nd. Make sure to get there early for that game. And, of course, it is also daddy-daughter date night right there at the ballpark. So get your tickets at slbees.com for an unforgettable night right there in Daybreak. And we thank you so much for being with us all throughout this series. The Bees with that six-pack against Reno coming up next week, Tuesday through Sunday. It all starts with family night. Four tickets, $40. 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You can see the Utah Dirty Sodas on Wednesday night. Get the jerseys, the hats, the t-shirts. Come out. Meet Swiggy. Get $3 Swig drinks while you're at the yard. You will love the environment and the sort of feel and the vibe with the Utah Dirty Sodas. 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Bring your best friend on Thursday and join us for Thirsty Thursday coming up on Thursday night between those two teams, $6 beer and $3 soda. Kids get to run around the bases after the game on Friday and Saturday. So join us for the post-game kids run as well. And, of course, our Sunday games are on Sunday night, 6:05 first pitch. So at the ballpark at America First Square. Well, Chico, the mascot for the Chihuahuas, comes out of the third base dugout, and following him on the field, all of the El Paso Chihuahuas, they scatter to their positions. Coming out of the first base dugout, the Salt Lake Bees, they're taking their hats off as we get ready for the national anthem. Coming out on the third base side, the Chihuahuas players lining up on the edge of the warning track. A sun-splashed Sunday afternoon here at Southwest University Park. Before we get underway, we pause and take a listen to tonight's performance of the Star Spangled Banner.
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0: 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We have the first pitch for the final game of this series. The Bees and the Chihuahuas coming up next on the KSL Sports Zone.
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0: Salt Lake Bees Baseball is on the air from Southwest University Park in downtown El Paso. It's the Sunday series finale between the Salt Lake Bees and the El Paso Chihuahuas. Tony Parks with you here once again from far west Texas. Back in our Zone Sports studios, it is Parker Long, and we are ready to go. The Bees were able to even things back up Friday. They rallied from a four-run deficit last night to take a series lead. They erased a three-run deficit in that night. They're ahead now, and they go for the series win today. Christian Moore, leadoff hitter, steps in the right-hand batter's box. It's the Bees. It's the Chihuahuas. It's a Sunday afternoon. We're at the ballpark, and there's no place I'd rather be. First pitch, outside corner, called strike. 12:09 is our first pitch, right on time. Christian Moore, 1-for-4 with a run batted in and a walk in yesterday's game. The right-hander, Andrew Thurman, 0-1, an ERA of 864, rocks and fires outside, and the count is 1-1. Nobody with a better on-base percentage in the PCL than Christian Moore. Eighth in slug, fifth in OPS, sixth in walks. And a clutch walk in the ninth inning last night in that journey for the come-from-behind win. 1-1, check swing on the outside corner anyway. It's a strike, and it's 1-2. Moore, 4-for-15 in the series with a double, two runs batted in, and four walks. 69 walks on the season. That's the third most in franchise history. The guy who set the mark, or at least tied it last year, was Nico Cavadas. 1-2, crack bat, soft liner, right side. It's going to get through and into right field, a base hit. Christian Moore, a leadoff single. That's the way to get the party started on this Sunday. A scattered and, as expected, sparse crowd. With it being a pretty warm day. And the Salt Lake Bees up 3-2. Nelson Rada coming off another two-hit night. And those two hits were both doubles. That was his second career game with multiple doubles. Christian Moore at first, no score. Nobody out early on here in El Paso. Here comes the first pitch. Moore squares the bunt, pulls back inside corner, a called strike. And it's 0-1. 91 degrees is our temperature as we get started today. Nelson Rada batting .281 on the year, 17 doubles, 5 triples, 2 home runs. Leads the PCL in stolen bases with 32. He squares the bunt again. Takes down. Is coming in at third was Dungan. Johnson in left. Harrison center. Solak is in right. Dungan in the hot corner. Workman at short. Castagnon at second. Prado at first. Salas behind the dish. Andrew Thurman on the mound. His second start since he's been with the Chihuahuas. The first one, he took the loss. Here's the 1-1. At the top of the zone, a strike, and it's 1-2. As he allowed 5 runs, 4 of them earned in his 4 innings at Reno. El Paso would win the final 3 games of that series. Suddenly they had won 5 out of 6 after losing 9 in a row at one point. The Bees recently had that 11-game slide, but they've been a different team since. Here's the 1-2. Rada takes up, and the count's even at two apiece. Well off the bag at third is Dungan playing back, and he's really in the shortstop area as the infield has shifted hard to the right, but don't be surprised to see Rada lay a bunt down with two strikes. He's no stranger to that. Rada bouncing the bat back up and down. The pitch, Rada rips it just to the left of the shortstop. Workman lunges out, makes a phenomenal diving catch for out number one. What a play! And Workman just did everything he could to lay out on a sinking line drive as it was hit to the opposite side of him as he was playing there in the shift. And he made an unbelievable catch, a SportsCenter top 10 type of catch. Nearly doubled off Moore over there at first base. As Rada is robbed of a hit, here's Pablo Reyes. One out, one on, no score. Moore on the move, squares to bunt, pulls back, hits a ball, throw to second, snag, tag, and he is safe. Obstruction is going to be called by Workman, the shortstop. So dead ball, safe is Christian Moore. So he did not go with a safe sign initially, as Moore had to slide around him and then reach his hand back, and right on top of it was third base umpire Travis Brewer. Now Pete Zamora out to argue it. Now, we had a quadruple ejection earlier in this series, one of the wildest sequences I've ever witnessed. And the conversation is on right now as Travis Brewer is talking with Pete Zamora. Now, right away, Travis Brewer threw his hands around and was calling that with no hesitation. The throw beat him by a ton. The tag certainly beat him. But they're saying that Workman was in the sliding path and in the base path and obstructed Christian Moore. So Moore at second, one out, Pablo Reyes in the box. I believe the count is 1-0. I did not see the finger gun from Ben Phillips, the home plate umpire. They have not indicated what the pitch was as of yet, but it should be 1-0. One down. Pablo Reyes, a two-hit night last night. He has had a terrific series, and he has played well in this ballpark so far this year, hitting .344 here. A .310 hitter in his time with El Paso earlier this season, and after his time with El Paso, he jumped in with the Bees, and he changed the offense right away. Reyes, fourth best batting average in the PCL at .319. 25 doubles, that is sixth in the PCL. 7 for 16 during this week, two doubles and a triple. Three multi-hit performances. 1-0. Squares to bunt, puts it up the third baseline, right on the fringe. Up to get it as the third baseman, Dungan, tries to wait on it and see if it'll go foul. No chance, and they have no play. Christian Moore goes to third. Infield bunt single, Pablo Reyes. And the Bees have runners at the corners now with one down. Salt Lake has a number of guys who are excellent at bunting. Not just bunting to get somebody over, but also to get on. That was perfectly placed by Pablo Reyes, his eighth hit of the series. Here comes the red-hot Nico Cavadas. And now an ejection. As the argument continued, I believe it was from Pete Zamora, the manager. He's come out of the dugout now, and he's out to argue once again with third base umpire Travis Brewer. And I believe that this has continued from what happened after the obstruction call at second base. This is the second time in this series Zamora has been ejected. And for Zamora, the neck veins are poking out, and he has the finger gun pointing at the chest of Travis Brewer. He is letting him hear it, trying to get his money's worth before he leaves. He's standing out between the mound and third base. Now he's walking back towards Travis Brewer again. And he's letting him have an earful. Travis Brewer, arms folded. No look changing on his face whatsoever. And now Zamora still doesn't want to leave. He's going back after him again. And Zamora is going to receive an ovation from the crowd as his Sunday afternoon comes to an end early. Well, one thing I'm happy that they started to change in the game of baseball overall is the obstruction rule, because there was this very gray area and misunderstanding about what obstruction is and isn't. It's like obstruction existed except at the base. Well, now it has changed, because you cannot just stand in the sliding path and in the runner's path, and if you impede their progress in any way, it is obstruction. Travis Brewer called it. Pete Zamora didn't like it. He's been ejected. Runners at the corners. One down, no score. Nico Cavadas, who brought in the tying run with a base on balls yesterday, also had a two-run single and a home run. It was a terrific night for Nico. First pitch takes outside, ball one. Nico Cavadas, who was 3-for-4 in that game, 5-for-11 in this series with 5 runs batted in and 6 walks. Cavadas, in his first 10 games back off of the IL, was hitting 118. Fouls that back. Since then, batting 381. 3 straight games with a knock and a walk. This is the Nico Cavadas that we saw in the earlier part of this year and in the later part of last year. Runners at the corners, corners playing in. Infield shifted to the right. Holding from the stretch is Thurman. Takes a look in, kicks and deals, and Nico takes inside. 2 balls and a strike. His zone discipline has been one of the biggest strengths to his game. He tied the record for walks in a season last year with 75. That tied Reggie Willits, who set that record back in 2006. Here comes the 2-1. Cavadas grounds it hard. Right side through the hole. Base hit. Trotting in from third is Moore. Rounding second on his way to third is Reyes. Stopping at first is Nico Cavadas. He picks up right where he left off last night with an RBI single, and it's 1-0 Salt Lake. Well, and right now, everything coming off the bat of Nico Cavadas is crispy. And that was the same story right there. Just a hard hit ground ball past the diving Prado at first and into right field. Right now, this offense has really started to find a nice groove, especially since the other night. Infield shifted right again. Here's Candelario. Switch hitter left side. First pitch outside. Ball one. Candelario against Andrew Thurman in their history. Candelario's 2-for-9 with a triple and a home run. He sparked the big second inning on Friday night with a big hit. That was against Musgrove. Here's the 1-0. Swing and a miss, 1-1. As Musgrove retired the first 4 he faced until he faced Candelario, and then all of a sudden the Bees were up 3-0, then 5-0. They went on for an 8-2 victory. 1-1 pitch outside, 2 balls and a strike. Candelario, 11 major league seasons, 5 different major league organizations, 887 big league games. A dangerous switch hitter, standing tall in that left-hand batter's box. Reaches the bat back ready. An exhale from Thurman, the pitcher. He deals, and it's off speed and in there. A strike just above the top of the zone. And it's 2-2. I should say above the belt. May have still been in the zone. Candelario did not like that call, as he was looking back at home plate umpire Ben Phillips. 1-0 Bees. 1 out. 2-1. Top one. The 2-2. Candelario takes down and away. Boy, and Jamers had some timely walks for this team as well. Salt Lake with 599 walks this year. That has been the most they've ever had through 118 games. That leads all of AAA. Fly ball, center field, shallow, long run. The shortstop Workman coming in. Harris, it's going to drop. Coming in from third and on his way to score is Pablo Reyes. Sliding into second, Cavadas. An RBI duck snort single for Jamer Candelario. It's 2-0 Bees. Well, the Bees have done this now with 4 hits in the inning, and some of them have been hard hit, and some of them have been soft, like that one right there. They've had an infield bunt single, and a little dying quail from Jamer Candelario. Nico ripped one, Moore ripped one, Rada was robbed. This has been a great start for Salt Lake, 2-0 and looking for more. Here is Rowdy Rodriguez, right-hand batter, open stance, first pitch. Rowdy takes inside for a ball. Rodriguez, who brought in the eventual winning run with a bases-loaded walk in the top of the ninth inning in a tie game. He is still 0-for-7, though, with runners in scoring position. Here's the 1-0. Foul tipped it into the glove, and the count is 1-1. 2-0 Salt Lake, 1 out, with runners at first and second. I mentioned Salt Lake's offense. Boy, the last 3 games, they've really turned it up. 8 runs and a loss back on Thursday, 8 runs and a win back on Friday, and 8 runs last night. 1-1 fly ball deep towards right, ranging back, but with a beat on it. Solak, he'll make the catch. Tagging and bluffing at second is Cavadas. The throw coming in is strong. Runners hold, two down. And it'll bring up Yomer Sanchez. Sanchez with a three-hit game earlier this week. Leads the team and runs batted in with 16. 5 for 13 in this series, three runs batted in. Sanchez, the switch hitter from the left-hand side. And the Bees have not won a six-game series during the second half of the year. And it was when they played the Chihuahuas back in May, that's when this team got hot. First pitch to Yomer. Down the boulevard for a strike, 0-1. It was the start of a seven straight series window there where the Bees went without a loss. They were 4-0-3. But since then, the Bees started the second half with a split with Albuquerque. They've dropped every six-gamer since the 0-1. Just outside, this is going to be challenged by Salas, the catcher. 1-1 the count, two down, 2-0 Bees. The announcement from home plate umpire Ben Phillips, and the review said it was outside. Call is confirmed. El Paso down to one challenge. That was nearly 2 inches off the plate. Well, the only series Salt Lake has won in the second half was a three-gamer against Reno. That was at home right after the All-Star break. And speaking of the Aces, this pitch is cut on a miss, 1-2. The Bees will start a six-gamer with Reno coming up right after the All-Star break. Infield pulled hard to the right. Well off the bag at third, medium depth is Dungan. Cavadas the runner at second, Candelario the runner at first. Sanchez in the box, the 1-2. Foul tipped into the glove, strike three, nice squeeze Salas. The inning is over, but the Bees played a pair on four hits. No errors, we had an ejection, and two runners left on base. We go to the bottom of the first, two for the Bees. El Paso coming to bat on the KSL Sports Zone.
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0: Bottom of the first inning, he's up 2-0 against the El Paso Chihuahuas. Caden Dana's on the mound after his rock-solid performance in Game 1 of this series. He allowed just two runs in his six innings of work, walked only one, and allowed five hits. He's going to face Dustin Harris, who's leading it off for the Chihuahuas today. Dustin Harris coming off of a three-hit game with a double and three runs batted in. He's played well against the Bees in his career. This is his 30th game in the career for Dustin Harris against Salt Lake, batting .373 against them. 10 doubles, a triple, two home runs, and he hit for the cycle against the Bees last year in Daybreak. First pitch. And he fouls it back, 0-1. Harris 8 for 18 in the series, three doubles, a couple of stolen bases, seven runs batted in. Played for Doug Davis at Round Rock last season. Doug Davis, now the manager of the Salt Lake Bees. Harris, left-hand batter against the righty, Dana, and he fires outside for a ball. The Salt Lake Bees leading the series 3-2 after another one-run victory last night. Here comes the 1-1 pitch, and it's low, two balls and a strike. That was their 17th one-run victory of the year. They're now 17-12 in one-run games. It was also their 37th comeback victory of the season. 2-1 from Dana to Harris. It's popped up foul behind out of play. Salt Lake with more come-from-behind wins than anybody in AAA, as they were a combined 2-56 on the year when trailing going into the ninth before last night. Before this series, they were 0-27 on the road when trailing going into the ninth. 2-2 pitch inside, and the count's at 3-2. And the Bees out hit El Paso, now giving them a 37-7 record when they out hit the other team. 15-4 on the road when they do that. Count full, bases empty. Nobody out. Bottom one. And the pitch darts down. Ball four. Caden Dana walked the leadoff man back in game one. Did not walk another hitter the rest of the way. He's walked the leadoff hitter here in the bottom of the first in game six. And what an exciting opportunity today for Caden Dana. And what an encouraging performance for him back on Tuesday. You know, that was his best start and his first quality start since June the 5th. Harris with the lead over there first. 17 stolen bases, taken off first pitch. It's outside a ball. Throw to second. Snag, tag, safe. Another stolen base. That's the 18th of this series for El Paso. And they have been taking off at will. That has been a real problem for Salt Lake's pitching this year. You can look at the ERA and be very critical of that, no doubt, as they've had their hot and cold moments pitching. One of the biggest weaknesses of this staff is their inability to hold runners. 1-0. Outside, 2-0. Defensive alignment today for the Bees. Marlowe in left. Rada in center. Rodriguez in right. Reyes at third. Sanchez at short. Moore at second with Candelario at first. Porter behind the dish. Caden Dana on the bump. He takes a look back at the runner at second, Harris. Now turns and deals. Off speed and outside, 3-0. Gage Workman, 0-5 last night with a strikeout, 2-16 in this series with two runs batted in. Playing really well over his last 21 games collectively. Here comes the 3-0 pitch from Dana to Gage Workman. Just outside, ball four, and runners at first and second, nobody out after back-to-back walks to start the bottom of the first. 2-0 Bees, nobody out, and here is Carlos Rodriguez. Carlos Rodriguez hitting .333 over his last 21 games. He has reached safely in 60 of his last 65. That goes back to a battle against Salt Lake on May the 16th. Runners at first and second. Nobody out. Squares to bunt. Pulls back. Takes down. Ball one. And already, Caden Dana has struggled with command. Dana, 11 pitches so far, only two have been strikes. Runners with their leads, corners in. Rodriguez will not square to bunt, pull back and rip out to left on a line. Marlowe is there though, doesn't have to move far, makes the catch. For out number one, runners are gonna hold at first and second. It's a big first out there for Dana. You know, struggling to throw strikes. And Rodriguez got a decent piece of that. Wasn't deep by any means. It was good coming off the bat. It just happened to be right at Marlowe. So good break there for Dana. Now you hope he can settle in after that first out. Nick Solak, 0-4 with a run batted in last night. Fifth best batting average in the PCL. At .317 among qualified hitters. One out, two on, 2-0. Salt Lake, bottom one. Solak arms up as he takes over the inside part of the plate for a strike. 0-1. Solak, 259 Major League games in his career. Played with Texas, Seattle, Atlanta, and Detroit. Three straight opening day rosters that he was a part of with the Rangers. 0-1. Fouled back behind home plate and over everything. And it bounces off the facing of the suites and to the lower deck. And the fans were not ready again. Another error. Their defensive fielding percentage just has not been good during this series. A lot of times they're just not on their toes. They're not ready for it. Runners on the move. The pitch is lined out to left. It's right at Marlowe again. He makes the catch. Throw back to second. Here comes Harris. Head for slide. And he is safe. They don't get the double play, but they do get another out. A couple of hard hit liners out to left. Back to back. One Rodriguez, one Solak, and both turning into outs. That was a good hit run situation with great contact. The Bees were lucky for another Adam ball. That'll bring up Ethan Salas. Entered this year as San Diego's number one prospect. Two on, two out, two nothing. Salt Lake, bottom one. Caden Dana stares back at Harris at second base. He walked two to start this inning. First pitch outside to Salas. And it's 1-0. It's Ethan Salas, who did not play in yesterday's game, 6-for-14 during this series. He's had a great start to his time with the El Paso Chihuahuas, the 1-0. And it's low, two balls and no strikes. Salas hitting .360 in this early chapter with five doubles, a triple, and two home runs. And one of those doubles during this series. Four runs batted in during this series with a couple of walks. He was the number one international prospect in the 23 draft class. Here comes the 2-0 from Caden Dana to Ethan Salas. And Salas flies it high and deep to right field, or center field. Going back is Rada, still going back at the track. It's off the base of the wall. Rounding third and coming in to score is Harris. Workman behind him. Here comes the relay. Throw to the plate on the bounce. Head for slide. Save. Two-run double, Ethan Salas. And we're tied at two here in the bottom of the first. Well, Salas with a great rip, and it was to straightaway center, and then it tailed to the left of center. Rada had a good beat on it, but it was just too far for him and hit the bottom of the fence. And Ethan Salas with a big two-out swing to tie this game. You could sense it. You know, solid contact from Rodriguez and Solak, but they came up empty. Well, but Salas was able to deliver. Here's Marcos Castagnon. Castagnon drove in a run last night, reached three times. He was 2-for-3. Infield pulled to the left. Here's the first pitch from Dana. Bouncer down the right side. The vacated spot into right field. A base hit. Rounding third and scoring with ease is Salas. On his way to second on the play now with a swipe tag. And unsuccessful on the tag attempt was Sanchez. Into second, Castagnon with an RBI double. And it's 3-2 El Paso. Well, that was tough for the Bees because if they're able to execute that on the throw and tag with Castagnon going to second base, this would have negated the run as that was a timing play. And if Sanchez was able to put it on him with Salas taking his time going to the plate, it would have kept that run from scoring. But now El Paso in the lead, 3-2. Here's Nick Prado. Two out, runner at second. And Prado takes on the outside corner for a strike. Nick Prado, who did not play in yesterday's game, 2-for-8 in this series with a double, three runs batted in. Reached in 18 straight games going back to July 19th. Left-hand batter ready, 0-1, down and in. And the count's a ball and a strike. Nick Prado, who was a Little League World Series hero. I know we have the Little League World Series tournaments going on here in the month of August. Well, he was a walk-off hero in the championship game with a knock to beat Japan in the finale. Here's the 1-1. It's outside. Two balls and a strike. Prado, a .279 hitter with runners in scoring position. Castagnon at second. Three for El Paso, two for the Bees in this Sunday series finale. Bottom of the first, two down. Here comes the 2-1. Prado skies it high and deep to right. Going back, Rodriguez, and this ball is gone. Over the high fence in right field. Nick Prado with his 10th long ball of the season. It's a 5-spot in the first for El Paso, and they now lead 5-2. Well, Nick Prado did not leave much doubt about this one. He got underneath it and grooved it high and hard, deep to right. All five runs have now been plated with two outs in this bottom of the first inning. Well, that's five swings in a row, I should say, that have been hard hit balls against Caden Dana. They've been hitting him right on the screws. Here's Clay Dungan, eighth hitter to step to the plate during this inning. First pitch. Dungan squares the bunt, fouls it straight back. It's 0-1. Clay Dungan, 320th game as a Chihuahua, fourth all-time. Infield shifted hard to the right. Dana, who had a quality start back in game number one, it's been a different story here in game six. Dungan takes below the knees, and it's 1-1. Clay Dungan, a 225 hitter all-time against the Bees, six doubles and a home run. Left-hand batter, slightly open stance, lays the bat down on his shoulder blade, now picks it up. Here comes the 1-1. And it's down and in, two balls and a strike. Well, for Dana, this has just been a tough outing. Struggled throwing strikes early, and then when he has been throwing strikes, they've been right on top of him. 26 pitches, 11 of them strikes, five runs already in for El Paso, bottom of the first, 2-1. Smoked to right on a rope. It's down for a base hit, another hit in this inning. Four in a row now for El Paso, and now all nine come to the plate in the first inning. Bryce Johnson now will come up. Johnson, 1-for-5 with two Ks last night. He's hit safely in 9 of his last 10. The pitching coach of the Bees, Shane Lukes, is out to talk with Caden Dana. It goes to show just how different one start can be to the next. I always find it interesting, the Tuesday starter, no matter how they perform in game number one, if it's a poor start, you want to see how things might be different in game six, and oftentimes it is. But also, in a game one start in the PCL, when a guy goes out there and pitches the way Caden Dana did, you're curious to see how the opponent then adjusts to the success that they had. And then if you're the starter, you know, clearly you don't want to change much because you had success with it. But at the same time, you don't want to do the exact same thing because you know what they may be sitting on. I think it's one of the biggest challenges to being great at this level or any level professionally, because eventually the book gets out on you. And you just have to be great with your stuff. And it becomes the little things that make the big difference to go on and try to have success game after game. Bryce Johnson, left-hand batter in the box. Runner at first, two down. It's 5-2 El Paso. Squares to bunt, pulls back, takes a strike. In those last 10 games for Bryce Johnson, batting 300, five extra base hits, an on-base percentage of 364. He had a seven-game hit streak coming into this series, but the Bees have kept him in check. Pitch at the knees for a strike, and it's 0-2. Johnson, 3-for-16 in this series with a triple and two stolen bases. Dungan over there at first, 7-for-8 stealing bases this year. Sidestepping to his lead, oven mitt on the left hand, hands on his knees. Here comes the 0-2 from Caden Dana. Long hold from the chest, kicks and fires outside. And the count's at a ball and two strikes. Dana now at 30 pitches here in this first inning. Infield pulled hard to the right. Dana, long exhale. Here comes the 1-2. Runner on the move. Pitch outside. No throw. No chance. Another stolen base here for El Paso. Two in this inning. They've been taking off and moving a ton during this series. 19 stolen bases during this week. Runner in scoring position now. Two down. And the 2-2 pitch flailed at and missed in the dirt. Strike three. Tag applied on the hip. And the inning is over. But five runs. Four hits. No errors, one runner left on base. All five runs scored with two down. It's now 5 for El Paso, 2 for the Bees. We go to the second on the KSL Sports Zone.
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0: Top of the second inning. He's down 5-2. It'll be K. Marlo, Logan Porter, and Christian Moore. 8-9-1 hitters due up for the Bees. We remind you, Tuesday night, the Bees are back at home against the Reno Aces. 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Cade Marlowe leads off the inning. Takes down and in for a ball. Cade Marlowe was hitless in the series until the ninth inning last night. He was a key part of that ninth inning rally. The Bees erased a three-run deficit. Went on for an 8-7 win. Pitches low, two balls and no strikes. Second inning of work for Andrew Thurman. Thurman allowed four hits in that first inning. And the Bees would play two. They trail 5-2. Cade Marlowe, 1-for-13 in this series. Man, gets a good hold of this one. Deep to right field. Going back is Solak, looking up, and that ball is fair and gone. Over the short porch wall, but by a mile. Cade Marlowe with a solo blast to start off this top of the second. That's his fourth leadoff home run of the season. And the Bees have cut the deficit to 5-3 here in the second. Boy, that sounded great coming off the bat of Marlowe. My goodness, this guy can tear it up in a hurry. I know he started this series 0-for-12. You know, but this is just a guy, it feels like it's a matter of when he's going to find his groove in a series or at any point of the year. He's now reached in 15 of his first 18 games in a Bees uniform. Logan Porter takes outside for a ball. Porter 1-for-7 in the series. Porter, a defensive replacement last night. Right-hand batter ready. And Porter gets a hold of it deep to left. It's hooking and foul off the upper deck seats, and it plops down into left field. Well, it's one of those days where most of the fans are tucked in under the shade. You'll see some of them out in the sunlight. A ton of umbrellas out there from fans sitting in the sun-spotted areas. But everybody else out there on the concourse and in those back rows. Here comes the 1-1. Porter takes up, and the count's two balls and a strike. Bees down 5-3. Some low-scoring games earlier in the series, higher-scoring games in the back part of the series. Salt Lake's offense has produced exactly 8 runs in each of the last 3 games. 2-1 pitch popped up behind home plate. That's going to go out of play. Counts 2-2. Logan Porter, who was a great addition to the staff. I mean, a true extension of a coaching staff, but also so good with different pitchers. The way he'll mentally process the game, he's as good as anybody. Originally a position player. Here's the 2-2. Porter takes off speed and up. This is going to be challenged by the catcher, Salas. He thought it hit the zone. Then Phillips with the announcement. El Paso down to one challenge, and now they're out of challenges. That was high. Well, both misses by Salas, the catcher. Now, I got to be honest, they weren't really close. I was surprised that he challenged that one. So here comes the pitch to Porter. And Porter takes outside, ball four. That is walk number 600 on the season for the Salt Lake Bees. The most in the Pacific Coast League. The most the team has ever had this late into the season. That was a big part of Salt Lake coming away victorious, was the zone discipline. Working yourself into a good count, then drawing a walk. It was the pitches they didn't swing at. And that set them up for some of the big numbers they've had over the past few games. That includes Christian Moore, sixth in walks in the PCL. He singled and scored in the first. First pitch swinging. Comes up empty. 0-1. El Paso 5, Salt Lake 3. Top of the second. Nobody out. Cade Marlowe led off the inning with a solo shot homer. Back in game two of the series, Christian Moore had his 10th three-hit game of the year. Infield shifted left. And the 0-1 is down. One ball and one strike. Christian Moore, who has 10 home runs this season, but has not homered since July 3rd. One of his home runs this year against El Paso, that was back in Daybreak. 1-1, off speed, upstairs, two balls and a strike. And for Christian Moore, he had such a hot June. It really looked like he was going to be player of the month in June. But he wasn't, but for a good reason, he got called up. Fouls it back, two balls, two strikes, hits the top of the netting. Plops down between home plate and the on-deck circle, first base side. Two balls, two strikes, nobody out, 5-3 El Paso. Porter over there at first, not a base-stealing threat. With a moderate lead, sidestepping out. Infield shifted left. Thurman, the righty, holds from the chest. A breath and a 2-2 pitch. It's outside. It gets away from the catcher. Salas bounces right back to him, but Porter is going to get into second. A wild pitch. Boy, when it bangs off the bricks behind home plate, you wonder for a second if Salas has a chance to get Porter. But Salas decided to eat it. Porter in scoring position now. Nobody out. The count's now at three balls and two strikes. Thurman had some struggles back in the first. He's had a tough time to start off this second inning. 3-2 pitch. Moore swings and misses strike three. Big K there for Thurman. He's been trying to straighten some things out. His fastball really isn't dominant when you look at its velocity by any means. It was coming in at 89, but the sinker's at 91, and that's what he got him with. To strike out Christian Moore, 5-3 El Paso, top of the second. Here is Nelson Rada. He was robbed of a base hit with a sinking liner nabbed by Workman, the shortstop. First pitch, Rada swings and misses over the top of a slider down by a shoot top. It's 0-1. Nelson Rada, 10 for 31 this year against El Paso. You know, with a couple of doubles as he picked those both up last night. This guy just continues to flourish in a B's uniform. Open stance, left side. Here comes the 0-1. Line drive down the left field line. Slicing foul. Just wide of the chalk. Over on the warning track. Rada in the runner's lane, still holding on to the bat. Turns around in frustration. As that one looked like it was headed for extra bases, and it would bring in Porter for sure. Rada is such a great opposite field hitter. It's so impressive. It's amazing how often he can deposit one right down the left field line and to drop it in fair. He just missed there. Alonzo Powell, the hitting coach, has talked a lot about Rada needing to use the middle of the field even more. But with that said, he said, you know, this guy's just excellent at hitting to the opposite field, especially when teams play him with a shift or in any key situation. 0-2 pitch is up, one ball, two strikes. He said, you know, it's especially the case when he's behind in the count like he is right now. He can wait on it, just punch it the other way. Rada also at danger to drop down a bunt. I mean, just such great speed. He puts a lot of stress on a defense. One out, one on. 5-3 El Paso, the 1-2. It's inside, chest high. Leaning back was Rada, and the count's even two apiece. Sinker at 91. Porter backpedaling to his lead at second in conversation with the shortstop Workman. Looking back at him, Thurman the pitcher. Looks back at him again. Knee up, foot down, fires, down and in. And the count's 3-2. We started him with soft stuff, going slider change, and then, you know, the fastball, and then all of a sudden the slider again. We'll see what he goes with here on this 3-2 pitch. Rada bouncing the bat, up and down. Here comes the 3-2 from Thurman. Inside, ball four, second walk of the inning, two on, one out. 5-3 El Paso, and you could feel it early on. It just has the makings of one of those high-scoring PCL games. I always say the PCL stands for playing chutes and ladders. Today is about to be evidence. It's going to feel like no lead is safe out there, and especially if Thurman is going to struggle with command. The way El Paso jumped on Caden Dana, it's 5-3 El Paso right now. But the offense is going to try to dig in and barrel him up a time or two. Pablo Reyes dropped down a bunt back in the first inning to get on. Now, this is another guy that will cause a lot of stress for a defense because, you know, when he's not depositing a ball over the wall or ripping it through the alley. The moment he thinks that you're a foot too far back, he'll lay one down along the fringe of that third base line. And right now, the third baseman Dungan is playing, you know, back about three quarters depth. We'll see what they do. First and second, one out. Runners with their leads. Reyes in the box, first pitch. And it's low, 1-0. And Pablo Reyes, who has now reached in 18 of his 20 games with Salt Lake. A 322 hitter with runners in scoring position. Bright yellow gloves, waving the bat over the top of his head, very Sheffield-like. It's 1-0. It's topped foul as it bounces softly into the third base dugout. We'll do it 1-1. Now, it's not quite as exaggerated as a Gary Sheffield, you know, bob up and down. But when you watch him, the way he's kind of bouncing that bat over the top of his helmet, it is reminiscent to that. One out, two on. The pitch. Reyes watches it outside in the river. Two balls and a strike. Even if they don't like the call, El Paso is out of challenges. Thurman, frustrated with himself, stares out to the batter's eye, tries to reset. He's at 52 pitches right now. El Paso holding a 5-3 lead. Porter at second, Rada at first. Here comes the 2-1 to Reyes. Reyes fouls it back. Boy, he took a heavy hack. Got the pitch he wanted and missed it as he turns around in a bit of disgust. He's kind of gripping his hand in and out as he now grabs the handle of the bat, steps back in. Well, you can tell that's the pitch he wanted. He was sitting on it, and he just missed it. Here comes the 2-2. Check swing, grounder right to the shortstop Workman. He underhands to Sacagawea. Castagnon to first. They roll him up. No team has more double plays defensively in all of professional baseball than the El Paso Chihuahuas. They end the inning 6-4-3, and we go to the bottom of the second. It's now El Paso 5, Salt Lake 3 on the KSL Sports Zone.
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Bottom of the second inning. It is El Paso 5, Salt Lake 3 here tonight. As we have Sunday afternoon baseball in El Paso. Wonderful afternoon. Caden Dana's day is done. The Salt Lake Bees have already gone to the bullpen. Leonard Garcia on the mound. First pitch swinging. Dustin Harris sends it high and into right field. Coming to his right, Rodriguez, the right fielder, will have room and he'll make the catch for out number one. And so Caden Dana's final line, one inning of work, four hits, five runs all earned, walk two, struck out one, 32 pitches, 15 of them for strikes. I don't know if he was hurt in any way, but he has been taken out of the game very early. Here's Workman, takes outside for a ball. El Paso up 5-3 with Gage Workman, who walked back in the first inning and would come around to score. As Dana started his day with back-to-back walks. Leonard Garcia, lefty on lefty against Workman. And Workman fouls it left side off the netting. And the count is 1-1. It's been a unique series with the work of the starters and then also the bullpen. As Garcia comes into the second inning and plunks Gage Workman. Hit him right in the back while he was twisting around. He throws the bat down in frustration. Certainly not on purpose, but it was a painful one. He starts to take off the gear. He'll head down to first base. That brings up Carlos Rodriguez. One out, one on. Rodriguez flied out to left field. Garcia, who had two outings so far in this series, got the win back in game one, two-thirds of an inning scoreless. Throw over to first, and back with a head first slide is Workman. Workman, 21 stolen bases on the season. For Garcia, his last outing, it was back on Friday night. Allowed one earned run in two-thirds, runner on the move, and the pitch is fouled back. It's 0-1. Workman's going to return. Now, once again, this offense of El Paso is not going to be hesitant to take off. They have some good base stealers, but on top of that, they've noticed Salt Lake just has not done a great job of holding runners on. 19 stolen bases in this series. And the pitch is scalded on the ground, but foul right side off the facing of the camera well. It'll roll down into the right field area. And we'll do it at no balls and two strikes. Garcia, currently in his sixth full season in the Angels organization. Joined as a free agent in 2019. Joined a distinguished group of major leaguers from Barcelona, Venezuela, which includes Williams Astudillo, Alexi Amarista, former Salt Lake Bee, 0-2. Fouled off of the foot of the catcher, Porter. Porter had his leg out. And reaching out and just getting a piece of it was Carlos Rodriguez. 0-2 the count, 5-3 the score. El Paso on top, one down. Workman at first. We're in the bottom of the second. Workman creeps out to his lead. Garcia looks at him. Holds from the chest, kicks and deals. And it's high. 1-2. Victor Reyes, also from the same area. Current Dodgers catcher, Eliezer Alfonso. We saw him last week in Salt Lake. He's from the same area as Leonard Garcia. Here comes the 1-2. Inside. And the count's at 2 balls and 2 strikes. A 23-16 record in the minors for Garcia. An ERA of 4.88. Over 159 games. Made his AAA debut with the Bees last week. Next pitch scorched. Threw the whole right side base hit. On the move was Workman. He's on his way into third. Stop sign up. He takes a look for the ball. As into first base, Carlos Rodriguez with a one-out single. Runners at the corners here in the bottom of the second. And once again, great contact on a hit and run. And this offense has been seeing the ball very well today. As that is the fifth hit now. They had four hits in a row back in that first inning. On back-to-back-to-back-to-back hitters. And that was after two hard hit balls to left that went right to Marlowe. So time after time, they've been able to barrel up Dana back in the first. And that was a hard hit ball against Rodriguez. Nick Solak takes at the top of the zone for a strike, 0-1. 5-3 El Paso. Bottom two, one out.
Solak, who lined out to left field back in that first inning. And that was on a hit-and-run situation, and sadly, the Bees were not able to get a double play as the 0-1 is high. As on that play, Harris was well off the bag, and Marlowe made a strong throw into second, and Harris just did get back. From the stretch, Garcia. One ball, one strike, one out. Kicks and deals, and it's lined down the left field line. That's hooking foul. More solid contact from the offense of El Paso. You could probably hear it on the broadcast. I mean, that ball is just jumping off of the bat. I mean, they are hitting it perfectly on the barrel. Whether it's on the ground or in the air, it's moving in a hurry. Infield shifted left. Here comes the 1-2 pitch from Garcia. Runner on the move, and it's popped up right side. Stopping at second and retreating is Rodriguez. Catching it is the

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1: 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Ready to harness the world?
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1: Thanks. 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
2: 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Anyone in our line of work should rock a cape.
1: You might be onto something, Max.
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4: 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That includes this one Wednesday when the Bees face the Reno Aces. Nico Cavadas, an RBI single in the first, leads off the inning and takes on the outside corner for a strike. A cleanup hitter, but excellent when leading off an inning, batting .387. Four of his eight home runs have been leadoff home runs. The 0-1. Ground ball softly hit and rolled to Castagnon, the second baseman. He'll take his time, field and toss to first gently for out number one. An easy play there for Castagnon. One out, nobody on. El Paso 5, Salt Lake 3. Here's Jamer Candelario. Candelario singled back in the first. As the Bees played it two in that first inning. Switch hitter from the left side. And takes outside for a ball. We had an ejection in this game as obstruction was called when Christian Moore was swiping second base. It was called on Workman, the shortstop. Pete Zamora, the manager of El Paso, was tossed. Candelario takes outside, and it's 2-0. Caden Dana was the starting pitcher for the Bees tonight. Just one inning of work as he allowed five runs back in that first inning. That pitch is outside. Three balls and no strikes. And so a strange start to this one. Thurman has struggled with the zone at times today. Candelario taking all the way. That's a strike. As Candy certainly has not wanted to help him out in any way. Thurman has been behind in the count a ton. He's allowed some free passes. That's inside, and that's ball four. And Jamer Candelario aboard with a base on balls. Thurman walked two back in that second inning. Here is Rowdy Rodriguez. He flied out to right field back in the first. Rowdy Rodriguez has three runs batted in, but none of them have been on a hit. It's either been a walk or a ground out. First pitch, outside corner, a strike, and it's 0-1. Rodriguez, 3-for-15 in this series, two runs batted in. But overall, you have to love, you know, his work last season and this season in the system. 0-1. Outside, it gets away from the catcher, Salas. A wild pitch. And going to second base is Candelario. One out, runner in scoring position. Rodriguez 0-for-8 with runners in scoring position. With Rodriguez, who was playing in the Complex League in 23 and 24, nobody had really heard of him, and then started climbing the ladder last year, was the Angels Minor League Player of the Year in 2025. Just really started to flex. And this is his AAA debut season now. Here comes the 1-1. Rowdy bounces it left side. Nice pick by the third baseman, Dungan. Straightens up and throws to first in plenty of time to get Rodriguez. Holding it second is Candelario. Well, that was not easy. He had to kind of reach out and pick it on a short hop. As he reached out to his left, and he played that well.

0: Two-out runner at second, 5-3 El Paso. In this top of the third, Yolmer Sanchez struck out back in the first inning. The Bees played it two in the top half of the first. El Paso turned around with a five spot in the bottom half. Salt Lake with a solo homer from Cade Marlowe in the second. First pitch in there for a strike, 0-1. Yolmer Sanchez, a 304 hitter with runners in scoring position. The clubhouse leader on this team. Switch hitter from the left-hand side. Reaches the bat back ready. Thurman checks the runner at second and fires. And it's up. A ball and a strike. Thurman at 64 pitches now. The Bees been able to put some pressure on him in each inning so far. 34 of these pitches from Thurman have been strikes. As that misfires, and the count is now at two balls and a strike. It's now officially 67 pitches and 34 strikes. Bees lead the series 3-2. They trail game six today, 5-3. Sanchez looking for a knock to cut into that lead. Pitch is outside, and it is 3-1. Only for Thurman, while the Bees have three runs on you, you know, if you're Salt Lake, you really want to make it hurt with how often he has struggled finding command and how often he is missing in the zone with great pitches to hit. 3-1. Sanchez puts it high in the air, got underneath this one. A skyscraper to right field, waiting on it for a long time is Solak as he stays back and makes the catch to end the inning. No runs, no hits, no errors, one left. We go to the bottom of the third. It is 5-3 El Paso on the KSL Sports Zone.
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0: Bottom of the third inning. Salt Lake down by the score of 5-3. Salas Castañon Prado out there to face Leonard Garcia in his second inning of work as we're in this bottom of the third. And don't forget to join us coming up on Saturday night. It'll be the biggest night of the year. Make no mistake about it. It is Princess Night at the ballpark at America First Square. That's Saturday, August 22nd. Characters at the ballpark ready to go. They're going to take photos. They'll be there to sign autographs and make it a very magical night. So be there Saturday, August 22nd. Open stance, left side, Salas squares to bunt, first pitch. And it's in there for a strike, 0-1. Salas kicks at the dirt. Mad at himself for not laying that one down. Salas, a two-run double back in the first inning. It was a five-run first. That's why they lead 5-3, and the pitch is down and away. One ball and one strike. Well, Princess Night is such a special night at the ballpark in America First Square. They have Princess Day here this afternoon in El Paso. An early arriving crowd. Here's the 1-1. It's on the outside corner for a strike, 1-2. That's one of those nights in daybreak, especially when we had it at Smith's Ballpark. You want to get there early for that. Right there when the gates open, go see the princesses. Have so much fun before the game even starts. Just a night full of magic. 1-2, and Porter thought that was knee-high. It was called a ball. Ben Phillips with the announcement. As Porter challenges this. Porter's been excellent with his challenges this year, and he just barely missed. Well, Ben Phillips was right. And the Bees down a challenge. El Paso already out of challenges. It was a half an inch too low. The count's at 2 balls and 2 strikes. That sinker at 93.4 from Leonard Garcia. Lefty on lefty. Here comes the pitch. Outside, and it's 3 balls and 2 strikes. Princess Knight with all the different characters, and there's just so much emotion and excitement and energy from all the kiddos, but especially the young ladies. 3-2, outside, ball 4. Leadoff walk, Ethan Salas. And it gives way for Marcos Castagnon. 5-3 El Paso in the bottom of the third. Oh, but what I also love about that night, it is daddy-daughter date night, is what it is also called. So for those of you girl dads out there, you know how important daddy-daughter date night is. Don't miss it. Now in our family, as well as what goes on Saturday, you know, daddy-daughter date night with mom and the rest of the family is always welcomed on top of that. So it's not just for dads and daughters, but it's especially for dads and daughters on Saturday. It's that night where you feel like there are no rules. Ice cream before dinner, that's always fine, as the pitch is outside, ball 1, and going to grab that ball for a second was Castagnon as it popped out of the glove of Porter, and Castagnon now drops the bat. Castagnon was about to pick up the ball and hand it to Porter and then realized there's a runner on. You shouldn't do that. Big hole right side, 1-0. Castagnon foul tips it into the glove, 1-1. Oh, but the beauty of that night is fun, so make sure to dress in your princess best. Be there Saturday, August 22nd. You know, beautiful themes all throughout the night. And a wonderful night of Bees baseball. 1-1 is outside, 2 balls and a strike. To Marcos Castagnon, he had an RBI double in the first inning. As he drove in Ethan Salas. Salas is over there at first. 1-for-3 stealing bases so far in the year. Slide stepping out to his lead at first. And the 2-1. Oh, swing and a miss on a pitch that nearly hit him. I don't know how it didn't hit him. It's 2-2. That was so far inside. By the time he was done swinging at that slider, that was right at his knee. The 2-2 from Garcia, swing and a miss, strike 3. Great sequence there from Garcia. I mean, he had Castagnon off balance. He had him flailing and missing. He had him guessing. So Garcia with a nice strikeout of Castagnon. 1 out, runner at first, 5-3 El Paso here today. You know, down on the field, they had Ariel, they had Jasmine, they also had Rapunzel, Elsa and Anna, they're somewhere around here. First pitch at the belt to strike 0-1. Nick Prado hit a 2-run homer back in the first inning. And put an exclamation point on a 5-run first. So he's now reached in 19 straight games going back to July 19th. Here's the 0-1. Prado fouls it to the left side off the screen. And it's 2 balls and 2 strikes. You know, but in every house, especially if you're a girl dad, you know that there is a favorite among the princesses. And those can change at any time. You have to stay on your toes. You have to stay up on your game. Right now, and for a long time, Rapunzel has been 1 in the Parks household. Throw over to first. Back with a head first slide is Ethan Salas. It's been that way for a long time. Well, the long hair and the songs, a big deal. That's another thing for a girl dad. You better know the songs, and you better get them right. Infield shifted hard to the right. Reyes, the third baseman, in the shortstop area. Salas with his lead at first. The 0-2 pitch. Grounded right back to Garcia. Stabs it. Throws back to second for 1. Sanchez on to first. They roll him up. Twin killings ended the second. Now it's ended the third. 1-6-3. And Garcia faces the minimum 3. We go to inning number 4, 5-3 El Paso on the KSL Sports Zone.
6: James was diagnosed at 3 months old with neuroblastoma. We went from thinking we had a healthy 3-month-old little boy, all of a sudden he had this super serious cancer. It was heartbreaking. 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
0: Welcome back to El Paso. The score is 5-3. Chihuahuas, they lead over Salt Lake. It'll be Cade Marlowe, Logan Porter, Christian Moore. 8-9-1 hitters due up for the Bees. New pitcher on for the El Paso Chihuahuas, it is J.P. Sears. And J.P. Sears has been a part of this series already. As for J.P. Sears, he comes on with his team up 5-3. The El Paso Chihuahuas are trying to bounce back. Sears started game number one of this series, allowed one earned run, three innings, one hit, and struck out five. He comes on for Andrew Thurman. Now back in game one, it was Thurman who pitched the three innings after Sears' first three innings. So it looks like they're going to flip-flop that here. Cade Marlowe leads it off. Looping liner, center field, leaping catch, in and out of the glove of Workman, the shortstop. It drops down, and a leadoff single for Cade Marlowe. He's 2-for-2 after he had that leadoff solo homer in the second. Well, it looked for a moment like Workman was going to make another dazzling play at short. He had that ball in his glove, and as they was bringing it down, it slipped out. It brings up Logan Porter. He walked and was stranded back in the second inning. The Bees with two in the first, one in the second. They're down 5-3. Sears holds from the chest, rocks steady. And the lefty takes a look over there at Marlowe. Marlowe bluffs, and the pitch is on the outside corner for a strike. Cade Marlowe, one of the best in the PCL, stealing bases. He has 28 on 31 attempts. It was always a nightmare for the Bees to hold down when he was playing four different opponents. Fifth in the PCL, stealing bases. Creeps out to a healthy lead over there at first. And the pitch. Scalded out to right center field, ranging back to his right is Solak, still going back to the gap. It's going to one-hop the wall. Hustling into third is Marlowe. The windmill is on. Marlowe around third going home. Relay, no throw. Stepping in, standing up is Cade Marlowe. And it's an RBI double for Logan Porter. And he's cut the lead for El Paso down to 5-4. Well, Logan Porter's had some timely swings in a Bees uniform this year, but what you love is when this team is behind or you get into late innings or whatever the situation is, you know, him in that nine hole, you just never feel like he's going to hurt you. And he had the walk earlier, and then all of a sudden found a good pitch to hit and deposited that into the right center field gap. Great hustle from Cade Marlowe. Got a great jump with a great read on that ball. Here is Christian Moore, runner at second, nobody out, 5-4 El Paso. First pitch, laced to center on a rope, but right in line with Harris, the center fielder. Couple of steps to his left, he makes the catch. Strong throw coming in, and Porter holds it second. Well, tough break for Moore. That was his hardest hit ball of the day, and he annihilated it on a laser, but just to the right of where Harris was. And so you could see him just move over a few steps and make that catch. But the Bees have had it dialed in here so far on J.P. Sears. Three hard hit balls against him. Here's Nelson Rada. Lined out to short and walked. Lefty on lefty matchup. Creeping in at third is Dungan. First pitch just below the knees. 1-0. And for Nelson Rada, you know, his speed can certainly cause problems. And even with Dungan standing there within the base path, that's where he's even with the bag at this moment. That's still too far back with one out and Rada in the box, especially without two strikes. Here comes the 1-0. And Rada taking just above the knees a strike, and it's 1-1. And it's the fun part about Nelson, especially with a lefty on the mound right now. Nelson also has the ability to turn and drag that thing up the first base side, where Sears would have to redirect and race back to the other side going towards the first base chalk line. It'd be a long way for him to get there. 1-1 is inside, two balls and a strike. And also, the infield playing back and shifted to the right, that can play into his favor. And these are just things that Nelson is able to read on his own, just make a good decision and a calculated decision. And more times than not, he is right. Slightly open stance, left side. The lefty Sears kicks and deals. And Rada started after it, takes right down the heart of the plate for a strike. And it's 2-2. Pablo Reyes standing on deck. Reyes 1-for-2 today with a bunt single back in the first and score. 5-4 El Paso, one out, runner at second base. No wind at all here this afternoon. The wind has played a part in just about every game of the series. Infielders with a forward lean. Check of the runner at second is Sears, and the pitch, it's on the outside corner, called strike three. Nelson Rada down on strikes. After the RBI double from Logan Porter, that was with nobody out. He's still there now with two down, and here's Pablo Reyes. The infielders will now move over to the left. Reyes digs in on that back chalk line. Sways the bat in front of his face, reaches it back, ready. Waggles the bat back and forth. The pitch outside, ball one. I mentioned it before, it's similar to a Gary Sheffield waggle. Gary's was the most exaggerated. He was one of the most exciting players to watch, but every kid out there at one point had mimicked, you know, that batting stance and that bat waggle. And anytime you did it, you know who you were mimicking. 1-0. Inside, 2-0. Every kid knew. It was one of the most obvious. Maybe you'd go with the Andre Scalarraga wide open stance. Maybe the Moise Salou stance with his toes pointed inward, the way he would hold the bat in front of his chest. I mean, it was so fun during those years following so many players. 2-0 pitch. And it's outside, three balls and no strikes. Sammy Sosa, where you pull your elbow way up, have it back. Those are fun times, but anytime I see Pablo Reyes, I think of Gary Sheffield. 3-0 the count, two down. Top of the fourth inning, 5-4 El Paso. J.P. Sears with a pitch. Green light, lasered, foul, look out, into the dugout. That nearly took somebody's head off. Whoa! And now a player comes out of the third base dugout with his arms out like, what was that all about? And the fans are laughing at it. Having a good time. That was terrific. Glad nobody got hurt. 3-1 the count. Two down. What does J.P. Sears go with on 3-1? And a pitch that misfires up. And even if it hit the zone and they wanted to challenge, they cannot. Ball four. Two-out walk to Pablo Reyes. And here comes Nico Cavadas. Meeting at the mound right now with J.P. Sears. Salas, the catcher, is going to go out there and join him. As that changeup was too high. Nico Cavadas, an RBI single in the first. He grounded out to second in the third. But now Nico has been lifted. And it is Ben Goble who is going to come to the plate. Obviously, we're hoping that is good news for Nico Cavadas. You never know when a decision like that is made on what that might mean. We'll find out. We'll report if we hear anything. We likely would not until after the game. Ben Goble at home hitting .319 in this series, 1-for-5 with a pair of Ks. So Ben Goble stepping into the box for the first time of this game. Runners with their leads. Porter at second. And it's Reyes at first. 5-4 El Paso, top of the fourth inning. Lefty on righty. Pitch, Sears to Goble. And Goble gets under it, flies it high in the air down the left field line, and that's going to go out of play. Ben Goble, after signing with the Angels in 22, played a season and a half at the rookie ball level. Georgia native, had 59 games in 23 at single A Inland Empire. Joined the Bees late last year. over the course of three games. Goble takes low when it's 1-1, then join the Bees again this season. They're in June in Reno. And a big opportunity for these guys who get AAA call-ups with a chance to show what they can do. Early July, he was the PCL Player of the Week. He flourished. And the Bees were off and running with Ben Goble, and they were in need of some good offense at that time. Runners at first and second, the 1-1. Goble grounds it foul between the third base bag and the coach's box. 1-2. Five for El Paso, top of the fourth, two down. As the runners return, Porter still there at second. Pablo Reyes is at first. J.P. Sears has had to work hard in this fourth inning. Here comes the 1-2. Swing and a miss, strike three on the 18th pitch of the frame. He gets Ben Goble to end the inning. But the Bees get a run. They do it on two hits, no errors, and two left. We go now to the bottom of the fourth. It's El Paso 5, Salt Lake 4 on the KSL Sports Zone.
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0: Cowboys ain't easy to love. Bottom of the fourth inning, 5-4. It's El Paso with the lead over Salt Lake. Clay Dungan, Bryce Johnson, Dustin Harris, 8-9-1. Hitters due up against Leonard Garcia. He's out there for his third inning of work. He took over for Caden Dana after Dana allowed five runs in the first inning. Clay Dungan singled, stole second, and was stranded back in the first inning. And Dungan, left-hand batter against the lefty Garcia. First pitch inside, twisting to get out of the way. And it missed him for ball number one. Clay Dungan, former leader in hits in the Pioneer League. And also the former Savannah Banana. Here comes the 1-0 on the outside corner for a strike. Grew up a big Cincinnati Reds fan. He was a big Ken Griffey Jr. guy. A great baseball history for him and his entire family. Here comes the 1-1. Dungan takes inside, two balls and a strike. As Clay helped Indiana State to their first NCAA tournament since 1995. Here's the 2-1. Squares the bunt, pulls back, and it's down. Three balls and a strike. The Bees after today start a six-game series with Reno next week. It'll be at the ballpark at America First Square. We hope to see you there. Garcia, the lefty, kicks and deals, and fouling it off of himself is Dungan. The count's full, three balls and two strikes. The Bees with just 12 home games left, that six-gamer against Reno. Then the Bees take off for 12 games. They go at Tacoma, at Sacramento. Then they're back home. They're in that middle of September series. That is the final homestand of the year. Dungan, line drive center field, but not far for Rada to go. A bit to his left, and he makes the catch for out number one. 5-4 El Paso. It brings up Bryce Johnson in this bottom of the fourth. Johnson struck out back in the first inning. Oh, I love that story of Bryce Johnson becoming a switch hitter. How randomly he's golfing with his dad. He's a college baseball player. You know, he's trying to find his footing even at the college level. And his dad goes, you know, I think you'd be a natural if you decided to be a switch hitter as the pitch is outside for a ball. So all of a sudden he starts switch hitting, kind of taught himself on his own. And he had help from some coaches, but had to work at it. But naturally evolved to that as the 1-0 was down, two balls and no strikes. He said it revolutionized his career and that he wouldn't have the success that he has without becoming a switch hitter. Had the 22 and 23 seasons with San Francisco. A pitch at the belt for a strike, 2-1. Joined the Padres in 24. This is his second stint in the Padres organization. Kid that grew up in the Lone Star State is the 2-1 fouled off right side and out of play. He was a standout wide receiver, first team all district in Cypress, Texas. As Johnson taps the plate twice, bright white gloves with a bright white arm sleeve on that right arm. The lefty Garcia, a breath, the 2-2, line drive down the right field line, slicing, fouls. It clangs off the angled seats and bounces into right field. It is a calm crowd here this afternoon. Friday and Saturday night crowds have been raucous. But this one, a lot of kiddos out there playing around in the playground area. Beyond center field and just to the left. 2-2. Fly ball, right center. Rada ranging back and towards the alley. Now slows down in front of the track. Makes the catch shoulder high for out number two. Two up, two down. Dustin Harris at the top of the order comes to the plate. Dustin Harris, who walked, stole second, and scored in the first flight out to right field. Back in the second inning. Wait, El Paso was really starting to get some great contact on Salt Lake early. In the five spot in the first was evidence. But even in the second inning, they made great contact. Pitch is cut on a miss. 0-1, and then all of a sudden, with runners at the corners, Carlos Rodriguez took off for second. Solak popped it up and foul ground to first. Candelario made the catch and turned it into a double play as the 0-1 is outside. 1-1, that was a big break for the Bees as Garcia was in some trouble back in that second. You could feel it. All of a sudden, they're out of that. And the Bees have tacked on a couple. They've cut it to 5-4. This is cut on a miss. A sword swing by Harris. And the count's 1-2. But since then, a lot of soft contact. You've had a double, another double play, I should say, since then. And Garcia has found a nice little groove here. A couple of flyouts to start this fourth inning. He's ahead in the count, 1-2 on Dustin Harris. And the pitch is outside. Two balls and two strikes. That last homestand for Dustin Harris, he hit .452. Comes into today, batting .385 over his last 15 games, an on-base percentage of .429. Looping liner towards center, but drifting back is Sanchez, the shortstop. He makes the catch in shallow center field. And the inning is over. A quiet 1-2-3 fourth. Nice work, Leonard Garcia. We go to the fifth. Bees down 5-4 on the KSL Sports Zone.
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4: Top of the fifth inning for the Salt Lake Bees. They're down 5-4. Chamber Candelario, Rowdy Rodriguez, Yomer Sanchez, two up. J.P. Sears out there for his second inning of work. For Salt Lake, two in the first, one in the second, one in the fourth. El Paso with a five spot in the first. They've led ever since then. The Bees have made it a one-run game. Jamer Candelario has reached twice today. Single back in the first. He walked and was stranded at second back in the third. Candelario switch hitter now from the right side. Takes down for ball one. Well, Jamer Candelario had five games to start off his major league career in 2016 with the Chicago Cubs. They would eventually go on to win the World Series that year. Candelario takes high, and it's two balls and no strikes as he subtly twisted after it, but held up. And Candelario, every time he's in the lineup, you look up, he's finding a way to get on base. He's a great leadoff hitter when it comes to starting off a frame. As Candelario bounces it down the third baseline. Nice backhand stop, Dungan. Deep, tight to the line. Lasers a throw to first, and they got him. What a stretch by Prado at first base. A fabulous play by both corners. Candelario with a chalk bouncer down the third baseline. Dungan makes a great backhand stop and started in foul territory. Stepped forward and just threw a dart over to first. Prado stretching out with everything he had, and they barely get Candelario. Put a star over the five in your scorebook on that one. One out, nobody on. Here's Rowdy Rodriguez. Check swing. Pitch was up. Did he go? He did not. It's 1-0. 5-4 El Paso in the top of the fifth. Sears not happy about the strike call and not getting the check swing call. That cutter was a bit up, though. They've disagreed with the top part of the zone of Ben Phillips quite a bit today, but Ben has been accurate according to the pitch tracker. 1-1 fouled back, or the 1-0 was fouled back. Now it's 1-1. Rowdy Rodriguez flied out to right, grounded out to third. Johnson in left, Harrison center, Solak is in right. Dungan at third, Workman at short, Castagnon at second, Prado at first. Salas behind the dish, Sears on the mound. Here comes the 1-1. Grounded hard, foul off the facing of the first base dugout. And the count's 1-2. Now the Bees were coming after J.P. Sears a lot back in that fourth inning. Well, they had two hard hit balls to start the inning. They brought in a run. Christian Moore had a hard hit line drive, but right at the center fielder Harris. And then Sears walked Reyes, but Sears was fortunate to get out of that inning, only giving up one, as the Bees were knocking on the door, tying it. 1-2 is high. A little bit inside. Leaning back was Rowdy Rodriguez. As Rodriguez last year started really turning heads. Five times named Cal League Player of the Week, twice Cal League Player of the Month. He was a postseason all-star in the California League. Here's the 2-2. Rodriguez swings and misses strike three. He is 0-for-3 on the day. And the Bees trail 5-4. Two out, nobody on. And it brings up Yomer Sanchez. Yomer Sanchez struck out in the first. Flight out to right field in the third inning. Sanchez now batting from the right-hand side. He's the ninth hitter that J.P. Sears has faced so far on the afternoon. And after the first two were able to get knocks against Sears, he has not allowed a hit since. Swing and a miss, 0-1. As J.P. has now retired five of the last six that he's faced. Yomer Sanchez, who has three first names, Javier, Carlos, and Yomer. Sanchez dribbles it on one bounce, back to the pitcher, steers, he'll underhand to first in plenty of time. A snappy 1-2-3 fifth inning. We go to the bottom of the fifth. B's still down. It's 5-4 on the KSL Sports Zone.
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4: Bottom of the fifth inning. B's trailing 5-4 against the El Paso Chihuahuas tonight. It is Mitch Harris who's on now for this bottom of the fifth. They'll face Workman Rodriguez and Solak, the 2-3-4. Day is done for Leonard Garcia. Three really nice innings out of the pen. Allowed just one hit. Walked one, hit a batter, struck out one. Was able to keep El Paso off the board. As the Bees went up 2-0, they went down 5-2. Now it's 5-4. Gage Workman has reached twice. Walked, and he was hit by a pitch by Garcia. Lefty on lefty, first pitch swinging. Golfs it high and into the air. To the left of center, Rada, the center fielder, drifting to his right, makes the trotting catch. One down here in the bottom of the fifth. And it brings up Carlos Rodriguez. He's 1-for-2. We reset the defensive alignment for the Bees. Marlowe in left, Rada in center, Rodriguez in right. Reyes at third, Sanchez at short. Moore is at second with Candelario at first. Porter behind the dish, Mitch Ferris on the mound. And for Mitch Ferris, he pitched back in game three of this series. The pitch is inside, ball one to Rodriguez. Rodriguez singled in the second, was doubled off. But Ferris, 1-2/3, gave up a hit, a run, it was earned. Looping liner out towards shallow left center, drifting back to shortstop Sanchez. He is there, and he makes the catch for out number two. It was Rodriguez who actually hit a home run against Ferris when they battled against one another. And it was Ferris who was tagged for one of the two runs on that. Nick Solak, 0-for-2, popped up into a double play back in the second inning. That was a big moment in this game as it looked like El Paso was really ready to pile on. First pitch at the knees, a strike. And it's 0-1. Solak, 3-for-17 in this series, 0-for-his-last-6. Right-hand batter set and ready. And the pitch flailed and a miss, down and away. 0-2. Two out, nobody on. 5-4 El Paso, bottom of the fifth inning. Ferris comes set from the stretch. Holds at the chest, knee up, foot down, fires. It's away. Mitch Ferris, who was the home opening day starter for Salt Lake back on March 31st, as the Bees secured their first win of the season on that day. 1-2, fouled back. We'll do it again at a ball and two strikes. He wasn't in Salt Lake for long. Mitch Ferris spent a lot of the season with the Los Angeles Angels, and for good reason. He was looking good early and often. Came back to the Bees for just a moment as that pitch is down and in, and it hit him. And so Solak, who's having a tough time dialing in on Mitch Ferris, was off balance and flailing away at pitches. All of a sudden, he's aboard now with a hit by pitch. Two out, one on. And here's Ethan Salas. He's reached twice today. A two-run double in the first. He walked in the third inning. No, but in the short time that he had with the Bees, you know, just three starts with them, and then this huge chunk of time with the Angels from late April all the way to August 6th. Throw over to first, back with a head first slide is Nick Solak. And in that chunk part of the season, he was 1-3 with an ERA of 4.40. Opponents hit 270 against him at the major league level. Let's fly deep down the left field line, slicing towards the corner, over by the Peter Piper Pizza Porch, and it is fair and gone. Ethan Salas with a two-run home run here in the bottom of the fifth inning. It is now 7-4 El Paso. Salas just put it inside the foul pole over the Peter Piper Pizza Porch. It hangs high, about 25 feet above the ground. And he got it out. And it didn't get out by a lot. He wasn't quite sure after he hit it. And that ball just barely slid inside the foul pole. So Ethan Salas now with his third home run as a member of the Chihuahuas. It's now a three-run lead after Mitch Ferris was on the brink of a 1-2-3 inning. Pitch inside for a ball, 1-0. Castagnon. That is a really tough way to have this inning go if you're Mitch Ferris. Got the first two out on soft contact. You're about to put Solak away. The pitch is down and away, 2-0. And all of a sudden, you hit him in the foot. And then Salas slices one just over the wall and just inside the foul pole. Castagnon, an RBI double and struck out. Line drive, right field, base hit. An opposite field knock for Marcos Castagnon. His second of the day. And the inning continues here in the fifth. Four runs, seven hits, no errors for the Bees. Seven runs, seven hits, no errors for El Paso. Brings up Nick Prado. He had a two-run homer back in the first inning as he launched it over that gated area out in right field. First pitch. It's down and away, 1-0. Lefty-on-lefty matchup. Over there at first base, Castagnon, 4-for-5, stealing bases on the year. Prado grounded into a 1-6-3 double play to end the third. Throw over to first and back in there is Castagnon. Although he almost lost his balance there for a moment. Nick Prado, who played with the Royals between 22 and 24, swings and misses 1-1. Had 26 games with the Round Rock Express in the Rangers system. And was released June 9th and picked up by the Padres June 10th. Prado with a double and a home run in this series. Five runs batted in during the week. Here's the 1-1 outside. And it's two balls and a strike. Well, the pitching today for the Bees started rough. Caden Dana allowed five earned runs back in the first inning. He lasted just one inning. And after that, Leonard Garcia did a nice job in the 2-3-4, keeping them scoreless as that pitch is cut on a missed. Counts 2-2 with two down. Bottom of the fifth inning. Seven for El Paso, four for the Bees. A two-run homer in this fifth by Ethan Salas. As it's put El Paso back up by three, matching their biggest lead of the day. Holding at the bag, Candelario. The infield shifted right. The third baseman, Reyes, standing in the shortstop area. 2-2. Outside, and the count runs full. It'll be a head start at first for Castagnon. And going back to Salas, oh, what a great start to his time in an El Paso uniform. 3-2 pitch inside, ball four, and suddenly four in a row have reached. After Ferris retired the first two and looked like he might be finding a groove. And then all of a sudden, the wheels have wobbled for him here. He's given up two already in this inning, and here comes Clay Dungan. But back to Salas, you know, he's reached three times tonight. And during this series, Salas is 8 for 16, 3 walks, and he also has 8 runs batted in. He entered this year as San Diego's number one prospect. He's been able to climb the ladder and get to AAA. He has just hit the ground running. He's looked great. And what a great weapon for this team as they had dropped 9 in a row and then all of a sudden won 5 out of 6. Some of that surge offensively coming from Ethan Salas. First and second, 2 down. Clay Dungan, left-hand batter, flies it high in the air, down by the left field line, ranging over Marlowe, over to the side warning track, makes the catch in foul ground, and the inning is over. But some damage was done. Salas with a 2-run homer. It's 7-4 El Paso. We go to the 6th on the KSL Sports Zone.
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4: Top of the 6th inning, B's down by the score of 7-4. Cade Marlowe, Logan Porter, Christian Moore, 8-9-1 hitters due up for the B's. J.P. Sears out there for a third inning of relief work. He took over for Andrew Thurman, who gave up 3 runs to the B's. The B's scored 1 on Sears in the 4th. They're down by 3. Cade Marlowe's had a great day after a slow start to the series. First pitch outside corner, a strike. He taps his helmet. The B's have 1 challenge left. Marlowe believes they'll keep it because he thinks this pitch was outside. Everyone stares up at the video board. It reveals it was outside. Good call, Marlowe. Marlowe, a solo homer in the 2nd, and he singled in the 4th. He's 3 for his last 3 after starting the series 0 for 12. It is 4th leadoff homer of the year. That was back in the 2nd inning, and the 1-0 is low. It's 2 balls and no strikes. Well, how about the Orioles today? A 7-run 6th inning. Colton Cowser, a 2-run homer. Christian Encarnacion Strand, a 3-run double. And the Tampa Bay Rays fall to the Orioles 10-2. They've lost 3 in a row after they had won 9 in a row. Here comes the 2-0 to Marlowe. Fouls it back. And it's 2 balls and a strike. They're going to conclude that series tomorrow. Last call for the Diamondbacks. They're down 5-2 in Atlanta. Top of the ninth. The lefty Sears exhales, steps, kicks, and fires. Fouled off of the catcher, rather the home plate umpire, Ben Phillips. He's going to walk around and take a second. And the catcher, Salas, is going to walk out in front of home plate, give him an extra moment. Now you can see it. Ben Phillips wore that one. He's kind of grimacing a little bit. Salas, the catcher, talking with him, making sure he has enough time to reset. Infield shifted hard to the right. Marlowe in the box, lefty on lefty. Here comes the pitch from J.P. Sears. Marlowe, hard hit ground ball, but right to the second baseman, Castagnon, by the back rim of the infield. Sidearm throw to first in time, 1 out in this top of the 6th. 7-4 El Paso, 1 out, nobody on. And here is Logan Porter. He's reached twice today, walked in the 2nd. And an RBI double in the 4th inning. And Porter cut this to a one-run game, but then the Salas two-run homer changed everything here, as it's now 7-4 El Paso. The lefty Sears winds and fires, and it's outside ball one. Cardinals out to a 3-0 lead at Wrigley Field today. Is that game in the bottom of the third? Well, what an amazing performance that was yesterday, and so much to be excited about with, you know, the debut as the 1-0 is outside. The count's 2-0. But to watch, you know, history be made like it was yesterday. The St. Louis Cardinals against the Chicago Cubs. And one of those moments where you couldn't believe what you were watching. Here's the 2-0, and that's outside, 3-0. As Joshua Baez has his major league debut, and he homers in his first 3 plate appearances. That is major league history. And he was a big reason why they won the game 8-4, 3-0. That's piped down the middle for a strike, 3-1. I think my favorite part about watching that was seeing the way his family was reacting after each home run. I mean, they looked like a student section at a college basketball game. They were going ballistic, and they should be. Here's the 3-1. Porter takes outside ball 4. He's reached out 3 times today. 2 walks and a knock for Porter. He's aboard. 1 out, 1 on. 7-4 El Paso. Back to the top of the order. Here's Christian Moore. Christian Moore is 1-for-3. Singled in the first and scored. Struck out the second. A tough break for him in the fourth. And a hard hit ball against Sears. And he just lasered it right to Harrison center field. The infield shifted left. Porter creeping out to his lead at first. Not a big lead. Not a big threat to take off. Sears, knee up, foot down, fires. Check swing. It's on the outside corner for a strike. And it's 0-1. Red Sox and Pirates, they're in a rain delay at PNC Park, with the Bucks leading 7-3 over Boston, top of the seventh. Here's the 0-1. Moore started after it, left it high. And it's a ball and a strike. 1 out, top 6, 7-4 El Paso. Yankees headed to the 9th inning at Toronto, up 2-1. Here's the lefty Sears to the righty Moore. And Moore takes inside, tucks his hands in. And it's 2-0. Well, those AL Central games are always fun, especially with that battle going on. And the White Sox have been great with close game victories. And they're up 6-5 in Detroit right now in the bottom of the 7th. The 2-1. At the knees, inside corner, a strike. It's 2-2. 93 on the gun. J.P. Sears getting loose right now in the bullpen. France, he's been a part of this series earlier, especially, you know, when we had France going up against Paris of the Bees. It was a dream matchup. Check swing, pitches high, they appeal, he did not go, and the count runs full of 3-2. So J.P. France and Kyron Paris, they battled against each other in Sugar Land, and then they matched up against each other this week. 1 out, 1 on. 2-2 the count. It is 7-4 El Paso. The casual Sunday afternoon feel here in far west Texas. Moore fouls it straight back. We'll do it again, 3-2. The wind has picked up a little bit now, blowing out towards left. Top of the 8th, Marlins 2, Reds nothing. And the Marlins with the bases loaded, 2 down in that 8th inning. They're looking to tack on. Count full, 1 down, the pitch. It's low to Christian Moore. It's ball 4. It squirts away from the catcher, Salas. He'll go get it by the on-deck circle. So Moore at first. It is Porter at second. Salt Lake quietly threatening here in the 6th. They're down 7-4, and it brings up Nelson Rada. Lefty on lefty matchup coming up with Pablo Reyes standing on deck. Infield pull to the right now. Big hole left side. In at third is Dungan. As he punches into his glove with a forward lean on that front edge of the grass. Here's the first pitch from J.P. Sears. Rada clips it foul off the first base dugout. And it's no balls and a strike. Padres and Guardians still yet to get started. They're in a rain delay. Last call for the Nationals. They trail at the Mets 4-3. Yesterday it was the Mets who rallied back from a 4-3 deficit in the ninth to win 5-4. Now the Nationals trying to return the favor. Here's the 0-1. Rada, broken bat, looping liner, left field, long run. Workman, the shortstop dives. He can't get it. Trotting into third and stopping there is going to be Porter.

0: come back after this pitching change. 7-7 the score, top six on the KSL Sports Zone.
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0: Bottom of the sixth inning. We're all tied at seven now. In the top of the sixth, rather, J.P. France takes over for J.P. Sears. Sears still responsible for the runner at second. Ben Goble is now right-hand batter at the plate against J.P. France. Here's the first pitch. Goble fouls it back, 0-1. Pablo Reyes at second base tied this game with a three-run double earlier in this inning. What a great rally from the Bees. They rallied back to win last night. They rallied back to win game one. They've rallied back today to tie this thing up. They've trailed by three at two different times of the day. And the offense continues to put pressure on El Paso. This ball squirts away from the catcher. Salas going second to third is Pablo Reyes. Great read there by Pablo Reyes. It'll go as a pass ball. And so the go-ahead run is now at third with one out. Ben Goble took over for Nico Cavadas. Cavadas, an RBI single in the first, grounded out to second in the third. For Goble, he struck out in the fourth. Infield in, the 1-1. Inside, two balls and a strike. Well, there's no doubt about it that command issues really hurt the bullpen last night of El Paso, and it hurt them again today as earlier in the sixth inning, two walks really set things up for Salt Lake to put together a big inning. Here's the 2-1. Hard hit, ground ball through the middle into center field, a base hit. Trotting home from third, Pablo Reyes, RBI single, Ben Goble, and the Bees jump back in front. It's 8-7. The Bees scored the first two runs of this game. They've trailed ever since. Now they're in the driver's seat again, as Ben Goble, who came on for Nico Cavadas, assuming the responsibility of that cleanup spot and doing it well. One out, one on, 8-7 Salt Lake. Salt Lake scored exactly eight runs back on Thursday, Friday, and Saturday. They have eight here on Sunday. They're not done. Here's Candelario batting from the left-hand side, and first pitch outside, ball one. Continuing our out-of-town scoreboard today. Twins holding a 5-4 lead at home against the Phillies. That's in the top of the seventh. They're underway in San Francisco between the Rockies and the Giants. Top one, no score, 1-0. That's at the knees for a strike. Rangers and A's just underway in West Sacramento. Same story for the Halos at the Big A against Kansas City. Couple of minutes from getting started, the Brewers at the Dodgers, and the Sunday nighter, the Mariners at the Astros. 1-1. Outside, and it goes all the way to the backstop. Wild pitch, and Goble goes first to second. I mean, command issues have really hurt this team a few different ways. Obviously, the base on balls, but you know, the pass ball that put Reyes there at third, that is why the infield was drawn in, and that's one of the reasons why the ground ball for Goble got through. Because if Reyes was at second, they'd be playing back. And that hit by Goble would go right to the shortstop

0: Berkman. Here's the 2-1. And it's high. Three balls and a strike. I'll tell you, one guy who's going to do this pitching staff no favors at the plate is Jamer Candelario. Just great zone discipline. He was able to draw a walk back into the third. He's 1-for-2 today. He's reached twice. 3-1 hammered. High and deep to right. Headed for the rooftops. And long gone. Off the big doghouse sign. Jamer Candelario annihilates one over the right field wall. And Salt Lake leads 10-7 here in the top of the sixth. Oh, what a shot by Jamer Candelario. And a little six-pack Sunday in this sixth inning. Well, you could hear it with the groan of that crowd. They knew it was not just gone, it was long gone. They have a high rooftop seating. They call them the Wooftops, the big doghouse. That was so far gone, it hit the top of it with the sign that says Big Doghouse. First pitch, outside corner, a strike to Rowdy Rodriguez. Boy, and Jamer Candelario just picked a spot and ripped. And all those fans were sitting up there in a premium seating area, swinging a miss 0-2. Well, they're waiting for this souvenir. It was over their heads. He almost hit it over that entire thing. And that is not a double-decker premium seating area. It is a triple-decker premium seating area. I mean, that blast was no joke. Pitch is inside, and it's 1-2. Whoa. Now, the distance is 366, but that's because they're not calculating how far it would have gone. Here's the 1-2. Inside, two balls and two strikes. Because it obviously stopped right there and bounced back onto the field. Well, you can still hear the crowd rumbling after that one. But the moment the ball hit the bat, just that sound of the home crowd, like, oh, what a sound. 2-2 is outside. The last time I think I heard a sound like that, to that level, where it was that loud off the bat and the crowd reacted like that, was when Kyron Paris hit a 499-foot home run in Reno on a Sunday afternoon last year. Rodriguez, check swing, outside, ball four. He earns the one-out walk. 10-7 Salt Lake, top of the sixth inning. All nine will come to the plate as Yomer Sanchez steps in. If you're the Bees, you know how today is going. This is a high-scoring game. You still have 12 outs to get. No lead is going to be safe. No run total is going to be safe. And this might be the game with the first team to 10 wins, but you don't know that. This is a classic PCL game that's high scoring. Here's the first pitch. Yomer swings and misses 0-1. Boy, he took a vicious cut. Switch hitter batting for the left-hand side. Rodriguez over there at first. It was his fourth walk of the series. First time he's reached on the day. Infield pulled right. Sanchez, hard hit grounder right to the second baseman. Castagnoni picks and flips to second for one. And on to first. The throw from Workman. The inning is done. 4-6-3, a double play, but six runs in the inning. It included a three-run double by Pablo Reyes and a towering two-run shot by Jamer Candelario. Bees up 10-7. We go to the bottom of the sixth on the KSL Sports Zone.
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0: Welcome back to El Paso. A beautiful Sunday afternoon here in far west Texas. It's 10-7 Salt Lake after a six-run sixth inning. For the Salt Lake Bees, bottom of the sixth, Bryce Johnson is going to lead off the inning. Mitch Maris out there for another inning of work. He gave up two in the sixth. First pitch in there for a strike. Bryce Johnson 0-for-2 so far on the day. Well, I'm still marveling at that massive two-run home run by Jamer Candelario. He annihilated that ball. This is scorched over to the third baseman, Reyes. He makes the catch for out number one. Hard hit ball. Reyes just had to lunge one step to his right, backhand it. One out, nobody on. Bottom of the sixth, 10-7 Salt Lake. Here's Dustin Harris. Dustin Harris, still hitless on the day, reached with a walk back in the first and scored. He's also stolen a base. He's had a very active series. Batting in the leadoff spot, left-hand batter. Takes the first pitch strike, and it's 0-1. Way in the PCL today, just two day games. This one, and also they're in the sixth inning in Round Rock where the Express lead Sugarland 7-5. 0-1. Outside, a ball and a strike. Reno at Tacoma, that's coming up in about 20 minutes. In the Sooner State, one of the night games. Albuquerque at Oklahoma City. The late game tonight, as the 1-1 is grounded softly foul through the first base coach's box, so the count is 1-2. Las Vegas hosting Sacramento. It's a fun race during the second half most years for that final playoff spot. 2 years ago, it was Reno who took that spot. Last year, it was Tacoma who raced from behind to make it happen. Right now, Sugar Land with a 5.5 game lead over everybody. They're ahead of Oklahoma City, 5.5. That's a bouncer towards the second baseman. Moore ranges to his left. Sharp angle throw to first. In plenty of time. Two up, two down. Well, this is how the fifth inning started for Mitch Ferris. Now he's hoping the same thing doesn't happen, because back in the fifth, the next four would get on. Two would score on an Ethan Salas two-run homer. He's up 10-7. Bottom of the sixth, Gage Workman. He's hitless on the day, but he's been hit by a pitch. Lefty on lefty. First pitch outside corner for a strike, and it's 0-1. Sacramento 6 back, Round Rock 7 back. And Sugar Land is about to run away early with that second half title. Pitches outside. And that's a ball. That's what makes today's game so important for, you know, a team that's battling like Round Rock right now. They're just hanging by a thread. As the pitch is on the outside corner for a strike. As after today, the Bees will have two home stands and they will have three road series. 30 total games left in the season after today's game. Here comes the 1-2. Swing and a miss, strike three. A snappy 1-2-3, bottom of the sixth for Mitch Ferris. Bees up 10-7. We go to inning number 7 on the KSL Sports Zone.
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0: Top of the seventh inning, Salt Lake on top, 10-7. Cade Marlowe's had a nice day, 2-for-3, and he has led off 3 different innings, now make it 4 different innings. Had a leadoff homer in the second. Single was scored in the fourth. Grounded out to second base in the sixth. However, that sixth inning turned into a 6-run frame, and the Bees lead 10-7. J.P. France out there for another inning of work, bunting it up the third baseline. In comes Dungan, tries to barehand it, can't get it. Infield bunt, single, Cade Marlowe. Boy, the speed and the overall expertise of Cade Marlowe is so impressive. He started this series 0-for-12. He is now 4 of his last 5. Unbelievable. Here's Logan Porter. He's reached 3 times today. Walked, an RBI double, then walked again and scored. Well, the 8 and 9 hitters have been oh so productive. Marlowe the lead at first, always a threat to take off. Right arm dangling down. And he'll walk back over to first base. Marlowe, 28 stolen bases on the year. Creeps out to that lead again. The pitch dribbled out in front of home plate. Up to get it is the catcher, but it's the pitcher barehanding it. France throws wide to first, and it goes over by the sidewall. Going second to third now is going to be Marlowe. Runners at the corners. E1. Nobody out. Here in the top of the seventh. Well, you can see it right there. It's on that in-betweener where France is coming downhill. Salas is coming up. And France just kind of steps in front of Salas, who was trying to lean down and grab this. Instead, France bare hands and throws wide. Just a perfect little swinging bunt, but the play still should have been made. Runners at the corners. Christian Moore in the box. The Bees threatening to pile on. They're up 10-7. Moore takes a called strike, 0-1. 2 in the first for Salt Lake, 1 in the second, 1 in the fourth, 6 in the sixth. For El Paso, 5 in the first, 2 in the fifth. Christian Moore's reached twice. He's 1-for-3. Corners in. Nobody out. Moore takes a vicious cut, comes up empty, 0-2. Salt Lake, 4 games in a row now in this series. They've scored 8 or more. This is their best offensive game of the series. And we're still in the 7th inning. Salt Lake's been one of the best late in games. And one of the better late game hitters has been Christian Moore. As Moore takes high. And it counts a ball and 2 strikes. It's been a staple of Christian, you know, in a really big way in 2026. Is that late game production. A .388 hitter in the later innings. 7 of his 10 home runs have been in the late innings. Here comes the 1-2. Moore fouls it back. We'll do it again, a ball and 2 strikes. The lead at third, Cade Marlowe, who led off this inning with an infield bunt single. Logan Porter had a swinging bunt and reached. What a throwing error from the pitcher, J.P. France. All cutters here so far against Moore. Moore takes down and away, and it's 1-2. Now back to the speed element of this team. Christian Moore, great speed. Also the guy at third, Cade Marlowe, great speed. You look up and down this order with Rada. I mean, go Rowdy Rodriguez. I think Sanchez is underrated with his speed as well. Those guys are all capable of just dropping down a bunt or hitting it into a spot you're not ready. Here's the 2-2. Moore pops it up right side, foul ground, giving chase to first baseman Prado and the catcher Salas. It will drop into the 8th row. And we'll do it again. 2 balls and 2 strikes. 10-7 Salt Lake, top of the 7th. A two different times today, the Bees trailed by three runs. They were down 5-2. They were down 7-4. But that six-pack in the sixth has changed this game. The one thing Alonzo Powell wants this offense to do is pile on. Moore trying to do that. He takes high, and it's 3-2. Well, he talks about it a lot. He says, you know, you get a situation where you have a chance to really rack it up on a team in this league, you have to do it. You never know what's going to happen in the late innings. Obviously, the Bees were the benefit of a come-from-behind win last night. 3-2. Down and away. Ball four. Nice peeps. Christian Moore. That is walk number 71 on the season for Christian Moore. He's now just four back for the record in a single season in franchise history. Nico Cavadas at 75 tied it last year with Reggie Willits. Now the base is loaded. Nobody out. Bees lead 10-7. Here's Nelson Rada digging into the left-hand batter's box. Rada 1-for-3 with a walk and a run scored. Rada, first pitch down in the dirt, blocked by the catcher, Salas. He loses the mask, scurries to his right to get it. And walking back to third is Cade Marlowe. Nelson Rada with the bases loaded, 2-for-10. He had two doubles last night, his second career game with multiple doubles. The Bees loaded him up in the sixth. Pablo Reyes had the three-run double. That tied things up. Rada ready, 1-0. Big swing and a miss, 1-1. Right now the corners are in. And you also have the middle infielders pinched. El Paso would love to get two out of this in some way, especially if they kept them off the board. But Rada knows he does not need a hit to bring in a run. It's an important situation here in the seventh. 1-1, started after it, left it high. Two balls and a strike. Well, in anything that's borderline right now, El Paso may be frustrated, but they lost both challenges very early. We were in the early moments of the second inning when they're out of challenges. And that heater was upstairs. 10-7 the score, 2-1 the count. Bases loaded, nobody out. The pitch, taking a strike. Top of the zone, inside part of the plate, it's 2-2. Well, he started him curveball, and then with the cutter, the four-seamer, and then the cutter again. The cutter comes in at about 92, and the fastball at about 93. Count even, two apiece. Infield, front edge of the grass with a forward lean. Bases loaded. The pitch. Rada bounces it towards the second baseman, Castagnon. He has it. His only play is to outrun Rada to first. In to score from third is Marlowe. And the Bees lead 11-7 here in the top of the seventh inning. Four unassisted on the play. Heads up by Castagnon on the moment. Sometimes a player will hurry thinking they can get two or try to get Marlowe at the plate, and you really have no chance. Marlowe had a good lead over there at third and is a speedy runner. And so smart play there by Castagnon. And the Bees now with runners at second and third, one out. A righty getting loose. It's Stratton in the bullpen for El Paso. Here is Pablo Reyes. Boy, he has really hurt his former team this week. And Reyes, broken bat, looping liner, center field. It's going to get down. Into score from third is Porter. Rounding third is Moore. He's going to hold. And Pablo Reyes hurts his former team once again. This, an RBI single. It is 12-7 Salt Lake. Four multi-hit games in this series for Pablo Reyes. This a three-hit performance. That's his second three-hit game. He now has four runs batted in today. The Bees up by five. Here's Ben Goble. Runners at the corners, one out. The Bees trying to really pour it on here in the seventh. Goble takes the first pitch outside, ball one. Goble had that RBI single in the sixth after striking out in the fourth inning. As all of a sudden it was a Reyes three-run double, then the Goble knock to bring in a run, and then Candelario smashed a home run. Here comes the 1-0. Runner on the move, and it's fouled straight back. That was a good jump at first by Reyes. As all of a sudden France has just lost a bit of focus here. I mean, he didn't even look at him. And Reyes noticed that. He didn't just get a nice jump. I mean, there was not going to be a throw. And if Goble finds a hole there, you know, Reyes is on the move to get one more base than he originally would have. J.P. France comes set. Deals. Swing and a miss. 1-2. It's been a attacking the top part of the zone here. He's going with the fastball at 93 and was able to blow it by him. 1-2 the count, one down. Top of the seventh inning. Runners at the corners. It is Moore at third. It's Reyes at first. The pitch to Goble, flied high in the air. Shallow right field. Coming in is Solak. Tagging at third. Moore. Solak the catch. Moore tags. Here comes the throw to the plate. Here comes Moore. Feet for slide. Save! Sack nine and an RBI for Ben Goble. Going first to second on the play is Reyes. Bees lead 13-7. This was not hit all that deep. Moore with great hustle. As Solak went to make the catch, he got forward movement, but at the last moment he had to kind of catch the ball to the side rather than kind of chest high. So instead he had to reach out a bit to grab it, then reset, redirect, had a strong throw, but it was just barely late. Here's Jamer Candelario, takes high for ball one. So the Bees, after putting on six in the sixth, they now have three here in the seventh. They lead by six runs. Candelario, who had a towering shot back in the sixth inning. Candelario takes off speed and over for a strike. It's 1-1. He hit it against J.P. France. Looking to do more damage against France now here in the seventh. Candelario with a loud, long home run off the top of what they call the wooftops here. And he lines this one over to the first baseman, Prado. He leaps to make the catch. The inning is over. But some more damage done. Three runs to go with two hits, an error, one left. They're stretching in El Paso. They're not happy about it. It's the Bees 13, the Chihuahuas 7 on the KSL Sports Zone.
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0: Bottom of the seventh inning, Salt Lake up 13-7 now against the El Paso Chihuahuas. Carlos Rodriguez, Nick Solak, Ethan Salas, 3-4-5 hitters two up. For the El Paso Chihuahuas, as the Bees were down by three, two different times today. And now, all of a sudden, they have scored nine unanswered. They have a six-run lead. Here's the first pitch to Rodriguez. On the inside corner for a strike, 0-1. Mitch Ferris out there for his third inning of work. Allowed two runs back in the fifth. Pitched a 1-2-3 sixth inning. Looked great. Rodriguez fans and misses at a off-speed pitch right down the pipe, 0-2. Rodriguez 1-for-3 on the day, singled back in the second inning. He was well out in front of a changeup. Here's the 0-2. Looping liner out to left, coming on Marlowe, slows down and makes the chest high grab for out number one. Rodriguez down, one out, nobody on. Bottom of the seventh, 13-7, Salt Lake. Nick Solak, 0-for-2, was hit by a pitch and scored back in that fifth inning. Ferris retired the first two there in the fifth. Then all of a sudden had Solak on the ropes as Solak was having a tough time. You know, catching up the pitches, was flailing and missing, was off balance, and had to use his timeout and reset. Well, suddenly, Ferris plunked him. As the first pitch, skyscraper high in the air, right towards the second baseman Moore, using his glove to block the sun. But it's the shortstop Sanchez coming over to make the call and the catch by the second base bag for out number two. Well, good work there as Moore was fighting the sun goblin by putting the glove right in front of his face. Sanchez, who had an angle coming over from the side, took over, and he has right away. It's a good communication. Great work by the middle infielders. Suddenly, Ferris has retired six in a row. Ethan Salas in the box. He homered all the way back in the fifth inning. Takes inside for a ball. Salas, a double, a home run, four runs batted in. He has reached three times. He has been so impressive here at the AAA level. 1-0, off-speed and at the knees, a strike, 1-1. The Padres, plenty of reasons to be excited about this guy. Had his sixth double earlier today to go with his third home run in the short time he's been here. He now has 20 runs batted in. Ferris the 1-1, and it's lined to center field. Long way to go for Rada. Still coming in, slides down, and makes the catch. Another stellar play in the outfield for Nelson Rada. Just another day at the office for him. Another 3-up, 3-down inning for Mitch Ferris. B's in command, up 13-7. We go to the eighth on the KSL Sports Zone.
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0: Top of the eighth inning, B's in control, up 13-7 here this afternoon in El Paso. Don't forget the B's are back at home Tuesday through Sunday. Make sure to join us when the B's face the Reno Aces, especially if it's your last time to get out to the ballpark before school gets started. We have family night on Tuesday. Four tickets, $40, brought to you by Holmes Homes. We have Thirsty Thursday coming your way. We get $6 beer, $3 soda at the yard. Of course, Princess Night on Saturday. We don't want you to miss that one. Kids get to run around the bases on Friday and Saturdays. We have a lot of fun coming up with that last homestand before school starts. It's coming your way Tuesday through Sunday. First pitch to Rowdy Rodriguez is inside for a ball. As Rowdy Rodriguez, you know, great to see him get on base in that sixth inning. As he was able to, you know, draw a walk, keep the inning going as the 1-0 check swing of the pitch was up. His own discipline has been great. He's had some timely hits in the time that he's been in a B's uniform. He still feel like he has a few more levels that he can go. Hunter Stratton now on for El Paso. Swing and a miss on a pitch downstairs, 2-1. Hunter Stratton, who is the fourth pitcher employed today for the Chihuahuas, takes over for J.P. France, who got roughed up in the sixth and also in the seventh. Catching for El Paso is now Blake Hunt. So we'll keep you up to date on some of these changes that are made. 13-7, Salt Lake, top eight. Rodriguez, 2-for-8 when he leads off an inning. Righty on righty. Stratton kicks and fires. And caught on and missed. Strike two. Pitch a little bit above the zone over the inside part of the plate. And Rodriguez went hunting heavy for that one. He wanted to yank that over the left field wall. 96 on the heat here for Hunter Stratton. Infielders all playing back. Here comes the 2-2 from Stratton to Rodriguez. Inside. And the count runs full. Final line for J.P. France. 1 2/3. 4 hits, 5 runs, 3 earned. 2 walks. He gave up the 2-run homer to Jamer Candelario. Count full. Bases empty. The pitch to Rodriguez. Grounded up the third base side foul through the coach's box. Knocked down by the third base coach and manager of the Bees, Doug Davis. J.P. Sears, 2 1/3 today, 4 hits, 5 runs all earned. Anybody with the name J.P. was in trouble while facing up against the Bees today. Salt Lake has scored 9 unanswered. Rodriguez takes face high inside, ball 4. He's reached now for the second time today, and it brings up Yelmer Sanchez. Well, the Salt Lake Bees with the offense clicking the way it has over the past 4 games. What a great sign for this team. You know, they've been a team that struggled hitting with runners in scoring position. They lost the game the other day because they were 1-for-9 in that department, and you could just feel some of the same problems surfacing. Sanchez takes low ball 1, switch hitter from the left side. And believe it or not, Yomer is the only batter in the lineup not to reach base today. He's trying to change that here in this top of the 8th. All members of the lineup have reached. The pitch. At the knees, a strike. And it's 1-1. Sanchez struck out the first, flied out to right in the 3rd, grounded out to the pitcher in the 5th, grounded into an inning-ending double play in the 6th. Here comes the 1-1. And it's outside. 2 balls and a strike. Boy, the Bees really quieted this place down in a hurry with that 6-run 6th and the 3-run 7th. And the late inning production from this team has been so impressive during this week. Throw over to first, and Rodriguez is back standing up. Stratton, who had 2 scoreless innings earlier in the series, a scoreless 8th in the opener, and then it was a scoreless 9th back on Friday. But the Bees were victorious that night. Here comes the 2-1 pitch to Yelmer Sanchez. And throw over to first again. Rodriguez back standing up. Rodriguez a little bit late to react over there, but he does get back on time. It was Rowdy, 2-for-4 stealing bases. 13 for the Bees. 7 for the Chihuahuas. Top of the 8th. Holding from the stretch, Hunter Stratton. Here comes the 2-1. Hit high and hard. Deep right center field. Going back is Harris. At the track in front of the wall. Now comes in a few more steps. And he'll make the catch. Sanchez just got underneath that one. And the wind, which was blowing in from center field earlier, has now died down. So that didn't play a part in it. But the ball jumped off of his bat. But it was towards one of the deepest parts of the ballpark. And the ballpark held on to it. Sanchez 0-for-5. Here's Cade Marlowe, who started the series 0-for-12 and is now 4 of his last 5. 3-for-4 today, including a home run back in the 2nd. Marlowe takes a strike at the knees on the outside corner. A wild back and forth game for a while. The Bees went up 2-0. El Paso with a 5 spot in the first went up 5-2. The Bees got 1 in the 2nd, 1 in the 4th. They made it 5-4. 2-run homer by Salas made it 7-4. That's down Main Street for a strike, and it's 0-2. So he just felt like, you know, the Bees are going to need to continue to put pressure on him. All of a sudden, Salt Lake just exploded with 6 in that 6th inning, 3 in the 7th. Now they have a 6-run lead. Looking at the runner over there at first is the pitcher Stratton. The lead at first, Rodriguez. Long hold, the 0-2. Looping, liner, right field, down for a base hit. Rounding second, and on his way to third, Rodriguez. The throw from Solak will go to second. So corner to corner, Rodriguez. 4th hit of the day for Cade Marlowe. Runners at the corners, one out here in the eighth. What a great performance by Marlowe. Now in Salt Lake, you look at the depth of this offense, you have to feel so good about it. There's great speed, great switch hitting ability. As the Bees go with a pinch hitter, Omar Martinez is going to take over for Logan Porter. And Porter today was on four times. And so the Bees just have a lot of positive things going on in this lineup. Speed and power all over the place, great zone discipline. I mean, they've had a great offensive day. Kyron Paris isn't even in the lineup. Corners in, middle infielder's back. First pitch to Martinez. Outside, ball one. As Martinez, you talk about a guy who had a great performance two nights ago. Omar Martinez, a three-run homer. He was 3-for-4, also had an RBI double. Omar fouls it off left side, not a play. Martinez was not in the lineup yesterday or today. Right now, every time you look at the lineup, you're going to find names not there that happen to be great weapons. There's some really good players who have to sit the bench a time or two. 95 on the heat here from Stratton, and the 1-1 is up. 96 that time. And the count's two balls and a strike. Well, but right now, Cavadas is not in the game. He started today and then was lifted for Goble. And as I mentioned, you don't have Kyron Paris, who's been on a tear. Here's the 2-1. Martinez swings and misses. Two balls and two strikes. And while the Angels don't have some of the organizational depth that you ultimately want, they've improved in that area. I mean, they're far from finished, no doubt about it. I mean, you can look at the Major League record. You can look at a number of signs that tell you that they still have a ways to go, but this was an area where they had no depth. Now they have some depth. Here's the 2-2. Martinez takes low. It's three balls and two strikes. 13-7 Bees, top of the eighth inning. One out, runners at the corners. Salt Lake. There's a guy in Omar Martinez that did not make it to the double-A level till last year. He started playing professionally in 2018. All of a sudden, he entered into triple-A last season. Started at AAA this year in the Angels organization and made his major league debut. Stepping off is the pitcher Stratton. It looked for a moment like Marlowe at first was about to take off. The count is full with one down. Marlowe creeping out to his lead at first, looking at him is Stratton. Holds from the belt, rock steady. There goes Marlowe. And the pitch, check swing foul, left side, will do it again. As Marlowe runs past second, turns around, and trots back to first. But it's been a beautiful thing to see as Martinez made his major league debut and achieved those dreams. You have other players who are continuing to try and hunt that down. 3-2 again, fouled straight back. We'll do it again at three balls and two strikes. Another guy not in the lineup today is Gustavo Campero. That's a guy that, you know, last night had a three-hit performance, drove in a pair, had a double. Just time and time again, you look at this lineup and you can expect some big things, especially if the pitching just gives them a chance to win. They usually will. 3-2. Martinez takes outside, ball four, and the bases are loaded with one out. He's up 13-7 in this top of the eighth. Christian Moore has reached three times today with one hit. He singled to start this game off. He walked in the sixth and walked in the seventh. What I love about Christian Moore is during that comeback last night, you know, he was at the plate with a big opportunity for a big rip and to do some damage, you know, and to look to be the hero. And he didn't do that. He laid off tough pitches, did a great job to draw a walk. That gave way to Gustavo Campero, who had the two-run single. And for the Bees last night in that rally, as they erased a three-run deficit going into the ninth inning, it was the pitches they didn't swing at. That was what made it so impressive, is they brought in the tying run with a walk and the go-ahead run with the walk. Base is loaded. One out. Bees up 13-7. Moore takes low. Ball one. With the bases loaded, Christian Moore, 4-for-14 with a double. He is a .392 hitter with runners in scoring position. The water is getting red for El Paso. The 1-1. Moore bounces it towards the second baseman, Castagnon. Backs up on it, throws to second for one. Workman on the first. A stretch by Prado. They got him. Another big double play from this defense. The best in professional baseball, that being the El Paso Chihuahuas. The Bees threaten big in the eighth, but they do not score. No runs, a hit, no errors, three left. We go to the bottom of the eighth. That's 13-7, Salt Lake.
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0: Bottom of the eighth inning, Salt Lake leading by the score of 13-7. Back and forth ball game here this afternoon in El Paso. Marcos Castagnon is going to lead off this bottom of the eighth. Dylan Tate on now for Salt Lake. He took the loss back in game number two of this series. First pitch on the inside part of the plate to strike to Castagnon. Castagnon, an RBI double in the first, struck out the third, and singled in the fifth inning. Dylan Tate, his only appearance, was back on Wednesday. One inning of work in the seventh as that's grounded foul, third base side. Count is now 0-2. Tate gave up the solo homer to McCoy that broke a 2-2 tie, and it was a 5-2 victory. For El Paso back in game two, Salt Lake struggled to get some offense on that afternoon. The pitch is outside 1-2. Well, Castagnon, a .333 hitter here in the month of August, an on-base percentage of .409 coming into today. So Castagnon, a dangerous player, and he's had great success against the Bees in his career, including four home runs, batting .368 against him. Here comes the 1-2 pitch. Castagnon takes at the knees, outside corner, a strike. He didn't like it, and he walks away unhappy. A backwards K will start the bottom of the eighth inning. And it brings up Nick Prado. Prado, a two-run homer back in the first inning. He is 1-for-2 with a walk. Prado has now reached in 19 straight games. His team down 13-7. First pitch a strike. Dylan Tate, who loves to pound the strike zone. A guy that was a great addition to this bullpen. Got off to a great start in a Bees uniform. Pitches on the inside corner for a strike. His first seven games, he allowed just one run in 7 2/3. Walked three. His ERA was a microscopic 1.17. And opponents batted 1.54 against him. It has been a different story since the end of July in that series against Sugarland. He's 0-4 in his last five outings. His ERA at 10.29 and opponents hitting .333 against him. Puts the glove in front of his face, winds and fires the 0-2. Low skipping ground ball right to Reyes, the third baseman in the shortstop area. Throws to first, coming off the bat, Candelario. Couldn't get him on the swipe tag. And Prado is safe. So Prado aboard with an infield single, or are they going to call this an error? It might be five. It's a good throw. May have napped it. We'll see what the official call is. They are going to go E5. I think that's a correct ruling. Runner at first, one out, 13-7 Salt Lake. Here's Clay Dungan. Takes inside for a ball. Dungan one for three with a stolen base tonight. And Dungan, who has been a household favorite here for this crowd. They've loved his commitment to the team, especially when he's been here. This is a hard hit grounder to the second baseman. Moore picks and flips to second for one. Sanchez on to first. They roll him up. Up Fishers, Indiana, 4-6-3 to get out of the eighth. As Tate faces the minimum three, and we'll head to the ninth inning. He's up 13-7 on the KSL Sports Zone.
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0: Top of the ninth inning. Bees in control 13-7 here tonight. For the Salt Lake Bees, 2-3-4 hitters Rana, Reyes, and Goble coming to the plate. A wild afternoon here today at Southwest University Park. It included an obstruction call in the first inning, which led to an argument. Two batters later, the argument continued. It led to an ejection of Pete Zamora, the manager of the El Paso Chihuahuas. The Bees trailed by three at two different points of the day. Stratton is on for the night. This is grounded foul right side by Rada, 0-1. And then the Bees poured it on with six in the sixth and three in the seventh. And they did it against relievers, both with the first name JP. As they pounded on J.P. France and J.P. Sears. Prado chops it down the first baseline. Fair over the bag. Tight to the line. Prado will race down the chalk line in time to get Prado for out number one. As today, J.P. Sears allowed five earned. J.P. France three earned and five total. Pablo Reyes coming to the plate. He has three hits today against his former team. 10 hits overall in the series, including three doubles, four runs batted in on the afternoon. Might have had the biggest swing of the day. So takes on the outside corner for a strike. 13-7, Salt Lake on top. Reyes had the big three-run double back in the sixth inning, as it tied the game up at 7-7. Up to that point, it really just felt like El Paso was in command. That's popped up high in the air behind home plate. The catcher, Hunt, goes after it, watches it sail into the seats. And it's 0-2. Well, you knew it was going to be a high-scoring game. You knew it might be a back-and-forth battle. And this was just one of those where you felt like somebody was going to need to get a big inning to go on and win, and it looked like it might be El Paso, who had the five spot in the first inning. Well, but the Bees, they put together a big threat, and they kept the pedal down the entire sixth. All nine came to the plate. Candelario hit a big home run as the pitch is off the end of the bat, foul. For the batter, Reyes, the count 0-2, one down. Here in the top of the ninth inning. He's up 13-7. Reyes, who played so well in an El Paso uniform. He's always played well in this stadium. That includes this week. Reyes fouls it back. We'll do it again. No balls and two strikes. Well, when Reyes joined the Bees and you felt the uptick offensively, there's just certain guys that ripple throughout the entire offense. Obviously, his example is a good one. He's such a pro. You can just tell. Had a lot of years in the bigs. He's played a number of different places. He's impacted a lot of teams positively. 0-2. Popped him up. High to the right side of the infield. The second baseman, Castagnon, coming over. Prado with the call, fighting the sun, and makes the catch. Brown number two. Two up, two down. Both putouts. The first baseman, Prado. 13-7 Bees. Top of the ninth. Here's Ben Goble. Goble took over for Nico Cavadas. That was in the fourth inning. Goble, 1-for-2 with an RBI single and a sac 9 back in the seventh. Infield shifted left. And the pitch at the top of the zone, a strike. And the Bees, that team who's struggled hitting with runners in scoring position today, they are 8-for-20. The last four games in this series, they score 8 or more, which is such a great sign. Last night, they were 4-for-11. Goble swings and misses, 0-2. Two nights ago, they were 4-for-9. And all the way back on Thursday, they were 6-for-16. This has just been a great sign. You to see them improve.
20: Well, the Dodgers recalled right-handed pitcher Kyle Hurt. Especially and placed today, left-handed pitcher. Like
0: they left an opportunity empty. Here's the 0-2. Fouled back. You know, they didn't have a one-run inning where you thought they should have piled on. Never had a scoreless inning where you threatened in a big way and spoiled it with a bad swing or bad decision at the plate. No, instead, this team stayed dialed, stayed focused, and when they had a chance to pile on, they did. And time has been called. This is great officiating by Ben Phillips. He noticed that the wrist guard for Ben Goble was a bit detached as some of the wrapping was dangling down. Now, Ben Goble is not going to call for time because he already has, and now he's up against it to face a timing violation with two strikes. Ben Phillips calls time and lets him fix that. It's great work. 13-7 Bees, two out. Here's the 0-2. And Goble takes low. It's one ball and two strikes. No, but for the Bees, all parts of the lineup, especially the 8-9 spots, were so productive. It was Marlowe with a four-hit game. Porter reached four times. Here's the 1-2. Check swing. Went after it. And it bounced off the glove of the catcher, Hunt. I don't know if that hit the bat of Goble or if it just went to the backstop. The arms did not go up from home plate umpire Ben Phillips. The count stays 1-2. Infield shifted left. Here comes the pitch from Stratton. And Goble fouls it high to the right side. And we'll do it again at a ball and two strikes. Coming up in the bottom of the ninth for El Paso, Johnson, Harris, Workman, 9-1-2 hitters. As the Bees trailed this series 2-1. They soundly won that game back on Friday. Pitch is high. They rallied back last night to steal it in the ninth with a four spot after being down by the score of 7-4 going into the ninth inning. And then today, they're up 13-7. Pitch to Goble. Slowly swung on a miss. Strike three. The inning is over. Stratton with a 1-2-3 top of the ninth. But last call for El Paso in the bottom of the ninth. Bees up 13-7 on the KSL Sports Zone.
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after an error, allowed a runner on. He was able to induce a 4-6-3 double play to close down business in the eighth. Bryce Johnson on the night is 0-for-3. Struck out the first, flied out to center in the fourth, and lined out to third in the sixth inning. The Salt Lake Bees have not won a six-game series in the entire second half of the year. They're on the brink of doing it right now. Dylan Tate goes from the windup, puts the glove in front of his face, turns, kicks, fires, ground ball back to Tate, knocks it down with his glove, searching around his feet, finds it, bare hands, throws to first in time, one down. Took him a second, but he was able to locate. And he had plenty of time. Oh yeah, Tate knocks this one down right by his feet, searching around. He had no idea where that ball went. And intelligently went with the bare hand to pick it up. Threw a strike over to Candelaria. Dustin Harris is 0-for-3 today with a walk and a stolen base. For Dustin Harris, 8-for-21 in this series. Three doubles. He's been a nightmare to deal with. This is his 30th game against the Salt Lake Bees in his career. First pitch, grounded hard, but right to the first baseman. Candelario knocks it down, fumbles, can't find it. E3. One on, one out. Well, that was an adventure over there at first. Candelario, who was coming on well to that ball, cut it down perfectly, just didn't squeeze it. Staring up into the sky in frustration with his arms out. He did everything right except finish it. It may have been that he took his eyes off while he was trying to nab it and then get over to first base to beat Harris, who was definitely a speedster. The infield shifted right, one out, one on. Here's Gage Workman in the box. And Workman takes a strike at the top of the zone, 0-1. Gage Workman has reached twice as he walked and was hit by a pitch. 13-7 Salt Lake, bottom of the ninth, the series finale. And what has been a wild back-and-forth series, the 0-1. Line drive, left field, base hit. Harris around second, takes a look. Marlowe with it in left field, throws it in. Harris stops at second base. Workman with his first hit of the day. He's aboard with one out, bottom of the ninth. 13 runs, 14 hits, two errors for the Bees. 7 runs, 7 hits, and an error for El Paso. Carlos Rodriguez, a .377 hitter with runners in scoring position. He has been oh so hot, especially over the last 21 games. Takes inside for a ball. Started his career with 6 years in the Brewers organization. Rodriguez, the left-hand batter, against the righty Dylan Tate. Tate has allowed 3 base runners so far, but 2 of them have reached by errors. 1-0 is outside. 2 balls and no strikes. Bees trailed by 3 2 different times today. Now they lead by 6. Bottom 9. 2-0. Bounce foul over by the first base on deck circle. We'll do it at 2 balls and a strike. Salt Lake has had a frustrating stretch recently. They're beaten 5 out of 6 by Omaha. They were swept by Sugar Land. They dropped 5 out of 6 against Oklahoma City. Stepped into the series. Had to rally back and win game 1. So the 2-1 is outside. 3 balls and a strike. Then we're trailing the series 2-1. Even the series on Friday, pulled ahead last night with a ninth inning rally. Now on the brink of winning the series. 3-1, bounce foul to the backstop, and it's 3-2. And the way this team has found a way to do it, it's impressive. Just great resilience, great approach at the plate time and time again. A terrific offensive surge down the stretch. Here's the 3-2. Check swing. It was in the zone anyway. Called. Strike 3. Rodriguez didn't like it. And El Paso's out of challenges. 2 out, 2 on. Bees up 13-7. Here is Nick Solak. 0-for-3. Hit by a pitch and scored. Dylan Tate, who's had a frustrating stretch recently. Be great to see him finish this day with 2 scoreless innings. Put an exclamation point on the series. Righty on righty. First pitch to Solak. At the knees, a strike. He's 0 for his last 7 in this series. 3-for-18 during the week. The Bees actually held some really tough customers in check throughout the course of the week.

0: Johnson, who's 3-for-20 in the series. And Solak, as I mentioned, 3-for-18. Solak swings and misses on a pitch outside. It's 0-2. B's up 13-7. Bottom of the ninth, and El Paso down to their final strike.
1: Go, Nick.
0: Also, Carlos Rodriguez. It's a great player, and he's 4-for-23 in this series. So Salt Lake pitching had their ups and downs. Some really bright moments. 0-2. Solak fights it off and fouls it to the right side. We'll do it again. No balls and two strikes. Now, Workman in this series was 3-for-19. No balls, two strikes, two down. 13-7 B's. The pitch. Bounce to the right side. It's Christian Moore on the trot, has it. Underhands to first, and the ball game is over. The series is over as well. 13-7 the final. The winner is Salt Lake. They got even in the series back on Friday. They rallied back in the night to pull ahead of the series on Saturday. And they hand out the Series L in El Paso on Sunday afternoon. Bees take the series 4-2. Their first six-game series win during the second half. They do it with 8 runs back on Thursday, 8 on Friday, 8 on Saturday, and 13 this afternoon here in far West Texas. We'll have more of the totals. We'll give you the highlights. We'll take our last look at the out-of-town scoreboard, and we'll preview that series against Reno next week on the other side. Final score, once again, 13-7, and the winner is Salt Lake.
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0: Welcome on into the 10th inning show. The Salt Lake Bees victorious on this Sunday afternoon, 13-7 against the El Paso Chihuahuas. For the Bees, 13 runs, 14 hits, 2 errors for El Paso, 7 runs, 8 hits, and 1 error on the day. The Bees take the final 3 games of the series. They win the series 4-2. As for Salt Lake, offensively, what a great day for Cade Marlowe. He started this series 0-for-12, but today he would end up going 4-for-5, including a solo home run in the second inning. Christian Moore reached 3 times on the day. Every member of the lineup would reach base, all of them with a hit, with the exception of Yomar Sanchez, as he was 0-for-5. But overall, it was a big offensive day for the Salt Lake Bees. Nico Cavadas, an RBI single. Ben Goble, an RBI single. Jamer Candelario with a tape measure blast that hit off the facing of what they call the wooftops here at with the El Paso Chihuahuas. A massive shot in the sixth inning, as you heard the groan from the crowd, and they never really did make much noise after that. As the Salt Lake Bees also got a 3-run double from Pablo Reyes. He had a 3-hit day. He had a 10-hit series up against his former team, and he would shine in the biggest way throughout the course of the afternoon. The Bees should feel very good about this one, especially with the way that the series started. For the Bees, Mitch Ferris gets the win. Three innings of work, two hits, two runs, both earned. He would retire the final seven that he faced on the afternoon. Dylan Tate, two scoreless innings. Not a safe situation, but an encouraging performance for a guy who has struggled over his last handful of outings. Also, tip of the cap to Leonard Garcia. He had to come on for Caden Dana. Dana pitched one inning, allowed five earned runs. The Bees were down 5-2. Garcia pitched three scoreless innings. It's kind of help keep things at bay for an offense that was starting to hit the ball really hard, that being for the El Paso Chihuahuas. Taking the loss, J.P. Sears 4-4 now on the year, two and a third innings of work, four hits, five runs, all earned, walk three, and struck out three. The Bees, they've struggled hitting with runners in scoring position, but the last four games, they were really good in that area, especially today. 8-for-20 with ducks on the pond. They stranded nine on the other side, 3-for-10 for El Paso, and they left six out there on the base paths. A lot to be proud of in the back part of this series, and Salt Lake, who had three quality starts during the week. They had some clutch pitching from a guy like Caleb Ort, who had two saves during the week. Great offensive performances throughout the series, including former El Paso Chihuahua Pablo Reyes, Christian Moore. You also had a great back part of the series by Cade Marlowe. The catcher shined in a big way, including Logan Porter, who reached four times today. And just a ton to be proud of for this team that had to face some really difficult teams there during a big stretch with rosters that were loaded with some major league talent. They battled up against them. They were falling short time and time again. They came into this series searching not just to find their next stride as they try to gather steam towards the end of the year, but also to maybe pick up a series victory. And after falling down 2-1, this team rallies back to win the series 4-2. And in two of the victories, they trailed going into the ninth inning. Before this series, Salt Lake was a combined 0-for-27 when down going into the ninth. They rallied back to win game one when down by one. They rallied back to win last night's game when down by three. And today, they were down by three on two different occasions, and they would eventually come back to win 13-7. We'll have some of the look at the out-of-town scoreboard coming up later on. We'll preview game one of the series against the Reno Aces. Coming up next, we'll hear some of the scoring highlights from this one as the Bees victorious on a Sunday afternoon in El Paso, 13-7, the final score, and the winner is Salt Lake.
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7: Hi, this is Doug Wright, and as we move into August, I can't help but look back into July. 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We call it the Dee Fest. 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And then, of course, Hotel Park City is a wonderful place, especially at this time of year when it's so hot down in the valley, to head up into the mountains and enjoy that perfect meal. 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Ruth's Chris Steakhouse, 275 Southwest Temple in the heart of downtown Salt Lake City, or up in our beautiful Utah mountains at Hotel Park City. It's Ruth's Chris Steakhouse.
0: Welcome back to the 10th inning show. The Salt Lake Bees faced up against the El Paso Chihuahuas in the finale of this six-game series. Bees up 3-2 after their come-from-behind win last night. Salt Lake looking to get off to a good start. Christian Moore started it with a single. Nelson Rada scorched a line drive, but a great diving catch by Workman, the shortstop, for the first out of the inning. Pablo Reyes dropped down a bunt perfectly along the fringe of the third baseline. That put runners at the corners with one down. Now, earlier in the inning, Christian Moore took off for second base. It looked like he was dead meat and hosed. However, third base umpire Travis Brewer called obstruction, so therefore Christian Moore was safe. Pete Zamora didn't like it, started arguing. Later in the inning, after the runners were at the corners with one down, all of a sudden, third base umpire Travis Brewer throws Pete Zamora out of the game. That's the second time during this series Zamora was ejected. El Paso had five total ejections during the week. Well, after that, it was Nico Cavadas who picked up right where he left off with an RBI single, and the Bees were on the board first. Then Jamer Candelario followed it up. Fly ball, center field, shallow, long run. The shortstop Workman coming in. Harris, it's going to drop. Coming in from third and on his way to score is Pablo Reyes, sliding into second. Cavadas, an RBI duck snort single for Jamer Candelario. It's 2-0 Bees. Take them any way you can get them, and you'd find out Candelario, who started with a bloop, did a lot more than that later on. Well, in the bottom of the first, Caden Dana, who got the start for the Bees, had a quality start back in game one. Six innings of work, allowed two earned runs, but he walked Dustin Harris to start it off, then walked Gage Workman. You could feel trouble looming. Carlos Rodriguez lasered a line drive out to left, but it was right at Marlowe. Nick Solak hammered a line drive out to left, but it was right at Cade Marlowe. So all of a sudden, hard hit balls everywhere, and Ethan Salas made sure that this one didn't go right to an outfielder. Here comes the 2-0 from Caden Dana to Ethan Salas. And Salas flies it high and deep to right field, or center field. Going back is Rada, still going back at the track. It's off the base of the wall. Rounding third and coming in to score is Harris. Workman behind him. Here comes the relay. Throw to the plate on a bounce. Head for slide. Save. Two-run double, Ethan Salas, and we're tied at two here in the bottom of the first. And they weren't done from that point. Marcos Castagnon gave them the lead with an RBI double. All of these runs scored with two outs, and Nick Prado put an exclamation point on the first. Here comes the 2-1. Prado skies it high and deep to right. Going back, Rodriguez, and this ball is gone. Over the high fence in right field, Nick Prado with his 10th long ball of the season. It's a 5-spot in the first for El Paso, and they now lead 5-2. So 5-2, the score. Caden Dana was done after that point, and all of a sudden they had to go to Leonard Garcia. But in the top of the second inning, Cade Marlowe, who was 0-for-12 to start this series, had a ninth inning knock that helped the Bees rally back and win game number five. He started right where he left off here in game six. Cade Marlowe, 1-for-13 in this series. Man, gets a good hold of this one deep to right field. Going back is Solak, looking up, and that ball is fair and gone. Over the short porched wall, but by a mile. Cade Marlowe with a solo blast to start off this top of the second. That's his fourth leadoff home run of the season. And the Bees have cut the deficit to 5-3 here in the second. And the Bees continued to chip away as they got an RBI double from Logan Porter in the fourth inning. That suddenly made it a 5-4 ball game. And Leonard Garcia did a really nice job in the second, third, and the fourth as he kept El Paso scoreless during those frames. Then, in the bottom of the fifth inning, the guy taking over for the Salt Lake Bees was Mitch Ferris. He retired the first two without a problem, had Solak off balance and flailing away, but suddenly plunked him while he was ahead in the count 0-2. So with Solak at first, Ethan Salas made him pay. Let's fly deep down the left field line, slicing towards the corner, over by the Peter Piper Pizza porch, and it is fair and gone. Ethan Salas with a two-run home run here in the bottom of the fifth inning. It is now 7-4 El Paso. Four runs batted in for Salas. He put it over that high wall down the left field side, just inside the foul pole. He had a two-run double. He had a two-run homer. He's had an excellent AAA rookie season here so far. And so the Bees were back down by three again, but not for long. In the top of the sixth inning, it started with a ground out by Cade Marlowe to second. After that, Logan Porter walked to reach base for the third time of the day. Christian Moore walked, and the Bees were starting to threat. Broken bat single, Nelson Rada. Suddenly, bases were loaded. One out. Pablo Reyes, the former El Paso Chihuahua, who had a stellar series, was looking to do some damage in the sixth. Runners with their leads. Here's the 1-1. Reyes puts it in the air to left field. Drifting back on it is Johnson. Still going back, and he can't get to it. It one hops the wall. In to score from third is Porter. Right behind him is Moore. Rada right behind him. It's a three-run double for Pablo Reyes, and the former El Paso Chihuahua has tied the game 7-7. What a big moment for Pablo Reyes is during the series, he ended up with 10 knocks altogether. He just continued to flex and come through in really big moments. The game was even, and all of a sudden, Ben Goble, who took over for Nico Cavadas, had an RBI single to now give the Bees their first lead since they were up 2-0 back in the first. But the Bees were not done, as with one on and one out, Jamer Candelario hammered this pitch. It's 3-1 hammered. High and deep to right. Headed for the rooftops and long gone off the big doghouse sign. Jamer Candelario annihilates one over the right field wall, and Salt Lake leads 10-7 here in the top of the sixth. Oh, what a shot by Jamer Candelario, and a little six pack Sunday in this sixth inning. What a big moment for the Bees. They call them the Wooftops. They're the Rooftops, but with it being the Chihuahuas, they go off of that name, and he hammered this. It was a triple-decker premium seating area in right field. He nearly hit it over all of it. He hit it on the facing of the very top of the Wooftops, if you will, and it bounced back onto the field. You heard the groan from the crowd immediately. Suddenly, the Salt Lake Bees turn this little rally into getting even. Then they get ahead. Next thing you know, they're up by the score of 10-7. And they were far from done. Mitch Ferris then found a groove, retired the side in order in the bottom of the sixth, 1-2-3. Then in the seventh inning, Cade Marlowe, an infield bunt single, followed by Logan Porter, who had a swinging bunt, and he would get on due to the error from the pitcher, J.P. France. Then Christian Moore walked. Suddenly, bases loaded again, nobody out. Nelson Rada grounded to the second baseman, Castagnon, four unassisted. He took it to the bag at first, and suddenly, the Bees now tack on to go up 11-7, and that brought up Pablo Reyes again. Boy, he has really hurt his former team this week. And Reyes, broken bat, looping liner, center field. It's going to get down. Into score from third is Porter. Rounding third is Moore. He's going to hold. And Pablo Reyes hurts his former team once again. This, an RBI single. It is 12-7, Salt Lake. An amazing performance from the Bees offensively. They would go up 13-7 on the sack fly and the RBI from Ben Goble. And from that point on, Mitch Ferris and Dylan Tate were really in control. As during this game, in the final 4 1/3 innings, the El Paso Chihuahuas had one total hit during that entire stretch. And so the bullpen flexed through the finish line. The Salt Lake Bees go on to win by the final score of 13-7. For the Bees, they're now 54-65 on the season. They're 15-30 in the second half. For El Paso, 49-70 on the season, 14-30 in the second half. We have a six-game series against Reno coming up next week. We're going to preview that next, and we'll take our last look at the out-of-town scoreboard. 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
0: Welcome back to the 10th inning show. The Bees victorious here this afternoon in El Paso. They win 13-7. A number of games in the Bigs have gone a final, so let's take our last look at the out-of-town scoreboard. Phillies beat the Twins 7-5. The Mets nipped the Nationals 4-3. Marlins 7, Reds 1. White Sox held off the Tigers 7-5. Yankees defeat the Blue Jays 4-3 in 10 innings. Braves, a close game winner against the Diamondbacks 5-3. The Orioles put together a 7-run sixth inning to beat the Rays 10-2. And at Wrigley Field this afternoon, Cardinals all over the Cubs 9-2 as they're stretching on the north side. Rain delay still, top of the seventh inning. Pirates up on the Red Sox 7-3. Padres an early 2-0 lead at the Guardians as they had a rain delay before getting underway. They're in the top of the third. Bottom five in San Francisco, they're tied at 6. The Rockies and the Giants all tied at 2. Rangers and the A's. And right now the Halos trailing at home against the Royals. Bottom of the sixth, it is 2-0. Brewers holding to a 2-1 advantage at the Dodgers. They're going to the bottom of the fifth inning. And the Sunday night game, it's underway at 5:20. It is the Mariners at the Astros. Three day games in the Pacific Coast League today. This was the earliest out of the five that took place in the PCL. It was also Sugarland and Round Rock who had a game at this exact time. And for Sugarland and Round Rock, they're going into the ninth inning. Round Rock leading 12-5 over the Space Cowboys as everybody's trying to chase Sugarland in the PCL standings. Tacoma leads over Reno 2-1. That game is going to the fourth. The night games, it is in the Sooner State. Oklahoma City's going to host the Albuquerque Isotopes. And the late game in Sin City, it's Sacramento at Las Vegas. And here today, the Salt Lake Bees defeat the El Paso Chihuahuas by the final score of 13-7. This was the first six-game series victory for the Salt Lake Bees in the second half. And what a great sign for this team. The only other series win they've had in the second half, it was against the El Paso Chihuahuas, but that was a three-gamer. They took 2 out of 3 right after the All-Star break. The last time they had a six-gamer against Reno, it's when Salt Lake really started to play some of their best ball as they dropped 2 of the first 3, but then all of a sudden won the final 3 going through the finish line. Late-game drama, close games time and time again between Reno and Salt Lake. So the Bees took 4 out of 6 in the last six-gamer against them, took 2 out of 3 in the last series overall against the Reno Aces. As Salt Lake and Reno, we call it the BLC-SLC series, and it has always been a ton of fun, and it will be fun once again. We have great items coming up for you with promotional nights, including Princess Night on the 22nd. Today was Princess Day here at this ballpark in El Paso. But ours, you know, it's going to be wall to wall, and it's going to be a good time. Kids get to run around the bases after the game. Characters, which they'll be all over the concourse. So make sure to get there early, get great food, get great photos, and have a magical night. And of course, girl dads, we know that as daddy-daughter date night when it's Princess Night at the ballpark. The Reno Aces, they're 21-23 coming into today's action in the second half of the season. And the Bees now at 15-30. And on top of that, for you fans, don't forget Tuesday night is family night. 4 tickets, $40. That is brought to you by Holmes Homes, as we have games Tuesday all the way through Sunday night. So we hope to see you at the ballpark. And if you don't join us at the ballpark, don't forget we'll be on the air right here on the KSL Sports Zone all 6 games. And we'll also have Tuesday, Wednesday, and Thursday's games on KMYU. So it's going to be a blast coming up next week between the Salt Lake Bees and the Reno Aces. That's going to do it for us here tonight. A huge thanks to Parker Long, doing a magnificent job back in the studio, and our thanks to you for listening. In 3 hours and 2 minutes, in front of 5,956 fans, the Salt Lake Bees defeat the El Paso Chihuahuas 13-7, and they also take this six-game series 4-2, and they win the season series as well. Thanks once again for listening to the broadcast. I'm Tony Park saying goodnight from Southwest University Park. This has been a presentation of Salt Lake Bees Baseball on the KSL Sports Zone.
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15: Are they doing that right now? You talked about the optics of it.
16: Yeah.
15: Are they doing it right now in the preseason to make sure that that's a thing that people know that's going into the season?
17: I think that's... That's a good question. I don't think yesterday was contrived.
15: You don't?
17: Because how could you contrive and make up a play where let's get Jackson Dart crushed, right? The last thing you want you to do is, in a preseason game, a preseason opener, is to have your starting quarterback susceptible to getting the type of hit that he had.
15: Yeah, not the team, Dan. The
17: independent.
15: Yes.
17: I think that they probably took Jackson Dart's history into question,
15: yeah,
17: to back up what Jackson Dart had to say.
15: Right.
17: That's what I think was happening. But I am all for safety,
15: mm-hmm,
17: and I am all for taking care of the players, but I get what he's saying.
15: For sure.
17: So if Jackson Dart has to miss 10 plays of a game against the Cowboys while Dak Prescott takes the same amount of hits and isn't in the blue tent,
15: mm-hmm,
17: that's 10 more plays Dak Prescott got to play, because he doesn't have the, and I'm using air quotes in an audio medium, reputation that Jackson Dart does with a concussion, and that's not necessarily fair.
15: Right.
17: So if Jackson Dart came out there with the Guardian cap on as a helmet, and I know you don't like the way that those look,
15: yeah,
17: but now you're saying to yourself, all right, here I am susceptible to the concussion, or I have a, like, does that change things as well? Would he not be going into the cart because he has more protection? I don't think so. I think he'd be, look, guess what? He's prime candidate number one. He's most susceptible to it.
15: Yeah.
17: So if he takes any sort of hit, and that's what I think Jackson Dart is trying to fight against.
15: And Dart is way too cool to wear the Guardian cap, just so you know, Dan.
17: He wore his face paint in a preseason game. He had the black mark under his right eye, which just stop doing.
15: Uh-huh.
17: You shouldn't do it in any game, let alone a preseason. All right, he is Kerry Rhodes. I'm Dan Beyer. Let's go over to Chris Perfett for the latest of what is happening on this Sunday afternoon. Chris, what's going on?
18: All right, guys, we've got quite a bit of baseball going on right now. We'll start with
17: baseball.
18: Some of the early baseball, early games. Well, first, a little bit of news. The Dodgers recalled right-hander pitcher Kyle Hurt and placed left-hander pitcher Justin Robleski on the injury list with left forearm inflammation. Tommy John, a longtime baseball pitcher, namesake of the most important surgery, used to be a career-defining surgery, has passed away at the age of 83. Now we go to the scoreboard. Braves defeat the Diamondbacks 5-3. Matt Olson with a 3-run home run. Orioles crushed the Rays 10-2. On the diamond right now, Giants and Rockies tied bottom of the fifth inning. Rangers and Athletics also tied 2 apiece in the fifth inning. Giants, Rockies tied 6-6, I should say. And the Brewers currently with a 2-1 lead over the Dodgers in the top of the sixth inning. In the NFL, Marcus Mariota was injured during Friday's preseason opener. He suffered a sprained MCL that has been diagnosed, now likely to sideline him for the remainder of the preseason. They're hoping to have him back before the season. Browns are expected to sign 3-time Pro Bowler defensive end Za'Darius Smith, who spent his last season with the Eagles playing 5 games just before retiring. And on the eternal Aaron Donald watch for the second time this summer, Aaron Donald was back working out with the Rams, noted on the NFL's transaction wire. I cannot wait to hear how Sean McVay is going to tell us that it's, you know, his own pace. Don't worry about it. Don't say nothing. And at the FedEx St. Jude Championship, Scottie Scheffler in a commanding 8-stroke lead over Siwoo Kim and Sam Burns. Looks to be cruising to victory at 17 under par. Back to you guys.
17: Thank you very much, Chris. And the
15: Dan, who's the best defensive player that you've ever seen?
17: You've ever seen? Well, I remember Lawrence Taylor.
15: He would be your guy?
17: Yeah, probably. Yeah. Actually, you know what? I'm going to take that back. I think it was Reggie White.
15: There you go.
17: Probably Reggie White. Just on the pure strength of
15: the club. This one, the club move.
17: Yeah. Yes.
15: I think the best player is Aaron Donald. So him coming back really piques my interest, even though I know we'll get into it more. I think he's been that good for that long. So.
17: And you don't think that the layoff would affect him?
15: Not in limited snaps, no. I think he'll be disruptive in limited snaps. He's not going to lead the league in sacks or no silly thing like that. You know what I mean? But, yeah, he'll be disruptive.
17: Well, with Myles Garrett on the other end, it would actually make things a little bit easier for Aaron Donald,
15: exactly.
17: Right? And that would be at least a first for him in a Rams uniform. He is Kerry Rhodes. I'm Dan Byard. One follow-up just on the Marcus Mariota injury. The Commanders, I'm guessing, are saying a 4-6-week injury. Mm-hmm. They can't say 4-5 because Jaden Daniels will not allow them to use the 5-week designation.
15: I knew that was coming.
17: That is not happening. So that's why, 4-6 somewhere in between. All right. Hit Kerry up at Kerry 25 Rhodes. You can find me at Dan Byer on Fox. Will Aaron Donald unretire this week? And is this a good idea by the NBA? Afternoon Hoops. Kerry will tell us next. We got some carry on here on Fox Sports Radio.
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0: He's Kerry Rhodes, the All-Pro. I'm Dan Beyer. Getting you set for another big week in sports as we transition to week two of the NFL preseason schedule. Week one in the rearview mirror, thank goodness. But then we've got that off break between the last preseason game, that off week, and then when the games actually start. Mm-hmm. First game, September 9th, my Seahawks get to host the Patriots and the opener on that Wednesday night, and then the Thursday night game with the 49ers and Rams playing Friday afternoon in Melbourne, Australia. So that will get us going in week one. Keep us going right now. It's time to carry on.
1: Carry on, my wayward son. There'll be peace when you are done.
0: We give Kerry Rhodes five statements. He has to tell us if he is on board or off board on any of these. Garrett, Chris, feel free to chime in on Kerry's opinion, whether you like it or not. Topic number one, the 3 o'clock Eastern start of the NBA season is a good idea as the Celtics and Pistons will get play going on that Tuesday afternoon in October.
2: Oof. I'm going to say, for me, I'm on board.
0: You're a fan of the afternoon hoops.
2: A little afternoon delight, Dan. A little afternoon delight. You know me. My schedule all kind of is never
0: yeah,
2: like
0: it's prime
2: one
0: time
2: thing.
0: For you.
2: Yeah.
0: Yes.
2: So I'm on board with it, Dan.
0: Kerry goes to bed so early that a 3 o'clock Eastern time tip is basically prime time TV for you, even though it's noon Pacific time here on the West Coast. I'd give you my opinion, but the segment's called Carry On, so we move on. 76ers and Lakers on Christmas Day is the game of the year in the NBA.
2: Oh, game of the year. I'm going to say I'm on board with that, obviously. It's
0: obviously.
2: Obviously, it's, yeah. Just the LeBron, I mean, you know, the LeBron going back to, you know, play the team that he never really got the love and adoration that he usually gets in certain places. He has a chance to go play that team and win. It'll be a big day. Big day in the NBA.
0: Opposite of the NFL that has the Packers and Bears, Bills and Broncos, and the Rams and Seahawks from Seattle.
2: Ooh-wee. That's a tough one.
0: Can't wait.
2: Yeah.
0: It's going to be great. All right, number three. Joshua Baez's 3-run home run start to his career for the Cardinals yesterday will be his highest moment. player's ever debuted by hitting 3 straight home runs in their first 3 at-bats.
2: I'm going to say I'm off that. It's an impressive start, obviously. We've never seen it before. But there seems to be, he's going to be on the team later on in his career where he has a chance to win it with a grand slam or a big home run to win the game. So I think that will be higher stakes.
0: I don't know how you guys feel on the other side of the glass, but I just think this is going to be so difficult to top. Not saying that it's all downhill from here, but
2: right.
0: How do you top 3 straight home runs in your first start at Wrigley Field against your rivals, right?
3: By 4 home runs, and that's not happening. Yeah. So, yeah, he's done it. I mean, I guess personally, if he wins a World Series, sure.
2: Right.
3: But
0: it's a home run.
3: Statistically, no.
0: Yeah, this is like, it's all like, this is it. You peaked. You have peaked.
2: That would be a sad day, though, Dan. I'm just saying.
0: What a start. I mean, kudos to the Cubs fans that were sober enough to realize what was going on, right, Garrett? I mean, geez.
3: They gave him a standing ovation afterwards.
0: Yeah.
3: And their rival. Who would, Yankee Red Sox fan, would they do that? No.
2: No.
3: We're classy.
0: You know, St. Louis fans, they're the smartest about baseball. They know baseball.
2: They know baseball.
0: They would have stopped the game and presented him with a game ball
2: and a bat.
0: Yeah, the whole deal after the out was
3: retired his number after
0: yeah,
3: the game.
0: Exactly.
3: Yeah, sure. That's,
0: right.
3: That's the thing now.
0: As long as it wasn't number 5, Jaden Daniels is cool with it. All right, the Seahawks overpaid cornerback Devin Witherspoon. Are you on board or off board with that?
2: I'm off that one, Dan.
0: $33 million a year.
2: Hey, whatever the market says, he's three-time Pro Bowler? He's proven to be one of the best cornerbacks in the league. Give him his money.
0: He is a part of so many plays.
2: Yeah.
0: It was funny in seeing a breakdown. I think Doug Farrar did it that last year in the NFC Championship game against the Rams, and the Rams and their opportunity to tie the game, how Witherspoon was in the mix of it in coverage. And then you just saw in the Super Bowl and how valuable he was, ultimately getting the sack and the strip of Drake May and the fumble that sealed the deal for Achenna Nwosu to pick up the football and run it back for a score. But $33 million a year. By the way, that's who the Seahawks took instead of Jalen Carter, who fell to nine in that draft as well. A lot of mock drafts leading up to that were pinpointing the Seahawks to take Carter, but obviously the character issues from his past and what was going on, Seahawks stayed away from it, wanted Witherspoon, and it's worked out well for them. All right, final one. Aaron Donald unretires this week. This has been the running one for the last 3 weeks, I think, here on Carry On.
2: You know what? I'm going to say I'm off that. He will officially unretire game week. So the week one leading up to it.
0: Yep. And the Rams are not going to spend a lot of time in Australia. They're treating it like a normal road game, even though it's a 15-hour flight. They're just going in and going back. The 49ers are going to be spending the week in Australia, but it'll be interesting to see if Aaron Donald is on that flight to Melbourne, Australia.
2: G'day, G'day, mate. G'day, mate.
3: G'day.
0: And that is Carry On. Again, find him at Carry 25 Roads. Chris mentioned it. Monty had mentioned it. Aaron Donald working out again today for the Rams, and that's just... Are we going to just keep on getting these updates as he continues to do this?
2: I wish I got that many updates for working out, Dan. I would post more on my socials about it at that point.
3: Well, Breaking news, it is Carrie's leg day.
0: I thought that the first reason why he ended up doing that, they placed it on the list, was because he wanted to see how his body responded. And I guess he still needs some more time. He's Carry Rhodes. I'm Dan Beyer. Bills fans, be quiet.
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17: It was a little dusty in Detroit on Sunday, so the White Sox helpfully got out the brooms.
18: Hit in the air to left. It is deep. Back on it, Malgieri. This baby will go. A two-run homer to the opposite way. And the Sox lead 6-4.
17: White Sox Radio Network on the call. White Sox do complete the sweep of Detroit 7-5 to extend their lead on the American League Central. Yankees outlast the Blue Jays in extra innings 4-3-10. Braves duel out and defeat the Diamondbacks 5-3. Orioles trounce the Rays 10-2. Currently the top of the seventh, Brewers with a 4-1 lead over the Dodgers. In the WNBA, halftime between the Fever and the Dream. Dream up 44-40. Caitlin Clark has 10 points in this game. And for a second time this summer, Aaron Donald was listed as working out for the Rams on the NFL Wire. I'm Chris Perfett.
16: Fox Sports Sunday is on.
1: Yeah, yeah. One time we gon' give it to you like this.
16: The plays, the sounds of the game, the interviews, the breaking news, the top stories. When it goes down, we'll cover it here. Your Fox Sports Sunday is right now.
1: Y'all gonna make me lose my mind.
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0: I'm going to admit this. This next topic that we're going to talk about over the next 12 minutes or so, it's not a topic, it's a situation that is involving one NFL team and their new stadium. I think, Kerry Rhodes, you may be least equipped to talk about it, because I would imagine that you have no idea what it's like to be a fan because you played the game. Mm-hmm. And then now that you're going to games, you're either on the sidelines or in a suite. Is that fair enough? Is that if you're going to go to a football game, you're there with the players on the field doing whatever. Mm-hmm. And then maybe you're going to make your way up into the suite section.
2: That's a good call, Dan.
0: Enjoy some beverages. You're not going up to section 512, row 8, seat 2, and sitting down and watching the game, right?
2: I would go home.
0: Fair enough.
2: Yeah.
0: You would leave. You would leave the field and just go to your car and leave.
2: Straight home.
0: Now, however, for the rest of us, Chris Perfett, Garrett Ritt, Iowa Sam, I'm including myself, I feel that we can talk about this. Now, I teased it by saying that Bills fans need to be quiet. That's what I said last week. So the Bills fans shouldn't be complaining about their new stadium. And mm-hmm. it was a week ago that they had a practice session, a scrimmage with the team, and it was the first real look in what it would be like to watch football in that new stadium. Now, yesterday, the Bills opened up the new Highmark Stadium against the Carolina Panthers, and there is more criticism about the stadium. Maybe we're just hearing it because more fans are getting their first opportunity to look at the stadium. And I now say to myself, Dan, you were wrong last week. You shouldn't have told them that they should complain. The reason why last week, and I want to tell you my thinking, the reason why I thought that they shouldn't complain last week was because what's there to complain about? You've got this beautiful new home. Mm-hmm. I went to Buffalo last September to see their old home, to see what it was like one last time, or for the only time for me, but I wanted to know what it was like at Rich Stadium, the Ralph, Highmark Stadium, whatever you wanted to call it, because it just seemed so unlike any other stadium. And I was coming from a perspective that I don't think that I saw the full picture, and it's why I am doing the complete 180. Because last night, Kerry Rhodes, I ordered some takeout. My wife was at a friend's place. Mm-hmm. She goes, can I bring you anything home? I said, hey, I'll place an order from this spot, bring it home. And it did not live up to the expectations. It was not good. I hadn't had it in months, but I thought that there were things I liked about the restaurant, and I got the food, and it was take home. It wasn't like I could complain to the chef or the waiter.
2: Right, right.
0: And it was a waste. Yeah, it was a waste. It was awful. The food wasn't that good, mm-hmm. and we paid a lot for it.
2: Of course.
0: Barbecue. It was that, right? You know, it was,
2: Okay.
0: That was, I had that actually last week. It was really good, but okay. not our spot. It was good. A different spot.
2: Okay.
0: And I was disappointed

0: And I think that they have every right to complain. I don't know what they can do about it. Maybe you got to hire more ushers to tell people to stop walking during game action or whatever the case may be. But I actually feel that the Bills Mafia and their fans have a right to complain about their new stadium, because these are things that if you are paying the amount of money that you are now paying for those tickets, you are going to, it's not that they have to go leaps and bounds above what you expected, but you at least should not have to be distracted by somebody walking up the stairs and looking through a plexiglass while you're trying to watch a football game.
1: So that would kind of fall under design. Would that be design, yes, or would that just be inconvenience?
0: It is. Part of it's design. And I heard an interview that was done locally in Buffalo, and I apologize for the station that I heard it, but one of the designers, and I heard the clip, said there are reasons why they designed the stadium that way. And one of the reasons was they didn't want the concourses to be full and compact and just difficult to move around. So they put the stairs in a certain spot where you would walk in front. There are other stadiums that I think have a similar format, but this one was also to allow you to be able to see the field from the concourse. So if you're in line or you're walking, you can still see the field of play. So they're not blocked by stairwells that have you walking up the stairs or blocking what would be a field view.
1: I'm going to talk about the design from a perspective of a player, because I really don't know. And so I know in the old Ralph Wilson stadium, the stadium that I played in, it was very windy, right? That was part of Buffalo's home field advantage, right? So does the little barricade, the clear barricade, does it block some of the wind for the fans?
0: No, it seems like it's fully enclosed.
1: Okay.
0: And there's even it's an open air stadium, but there is a cover, where the upper deck and the fans, a cover to those seats. So they're not going to be, you know, subjected to the weather. But I would think, like, if you're a fan, I mean, heck, if you're a fan of a team and they build a new stadium.
1: Yeah.
0: I don't think that it's out of the realm of you know, it's not out of pocket to say, yeah, this is not what you promised me. I have now paid a PSL. I have paid my season tickets. Little did I know that there was going to be a stairway, because I sit at the edge of the row of people constantly walking up the stairs. And so at first I felt like maybe they were being spoiled too much, because they're also complaining about the size of the Jumbotron and it not being that large.
1: Oh,
0: and I'm like, geez, they're finding everything to complain about. But then as I sat down and thought about it, yeah, I would be mad. I would be frustrated with it in a new stadium and having people walk in front of you the whole game.
1: I wonder what Garrett and Chris and Sam think about that topic, Dan.
0: Do you think the Bills fans have any right to complain that the stadium is being a nuisance, Chris Perfett?
2: Yeah, I was going to say there is a tale my uncle had. He would always get single dollar tickets at Old Tiger Stadium in Detroit, and they would usually just be the seats that couldn't fold out behind a pillar. So obstructive seat is something that runs in the family, but I totally get it as far as just someone walking by you can just completely take you out of the game in a way like that. I also think just in general, like when you get sold this bill of like, this stadium is going to be the most awesomest thing, you get brand new everything, and then it turns out there's just, you know, structural problems across the board. Yeah, I do feel a little, I don't know if salty is the right word, but absolutely. You were supposed to be on board for all of this, all the sacrifice. I don't know how much they're paying in tax dollars out there, but yeah, I would. I'm up for them. I fight the good fight.
0: I think they're paying a pretty penny, you know, as part of that. And it's also, again, this is a stadium, and I think Buffalo's unique as opposed to, you know, the Bears trying to figure out where they're going to put their stadium. And if Chicago gets an indoor facility, there are major events that are going there. That's not the case in Buffalo. This is just basically a Buffalo stadium. And so it's for Buffalo's people. It's not for everybody to come into town to go and watch,
1: right.
0: You know, to watch the Final Four, to watch the Super Bowl. Those aren't going to Buffalo. They're not going to be happening there. So the stadium is for those people, and you need obviously an upgrade. And who knows in this day and age of what's going to happen with the Portland Trailblazers? You know, we've seen NFL teams move before, and the NFL has not been shy about allowing teams to move. So Buffalo, as they're looking for a new stadium years back, yeah, the Bills were one of those teams that

0: were thought to be moving. There's talk at one time of them moving to Toronto.
1: Oh, yeah.
0: And I don't, I think this was after you were done playing, Kerry, but there was a time when the Bills played like a home game a year for about five straight years in Toronto.
1: No, I was still there. Yeah.
0: Yeah. Were you?
1: I was there. Yeah. Playing at the Rogers Center. Yeah.
0: Okay. How was that?
1: It wasn't fun.
0: No, I wouldn't
1: know. No, I mean, at the end of the day, like, it wasn't a home field advantage for them either. So it didn't make any sense.
0: Yeah. And ultimately, it just didn't work. And they were maybe getting 30,000 fans, which, by the way, is crazy to think now for how popular the Bills are and the Bills Mafia is. Mm-hmm. But one of the other things that stood out to me when I was at the game last September was the Bills fans stood the whole entire game. We had really good seats. We had seats. We weren't in a suite, but we were about 40-yard line, about 5-10 rows ahead of Al Michaels and Kirk Herbstreit calling the game on Amazon. Mm-hmm. We had a really good view of the game, but I know that we stood the entire game. So that's the other portion of it. Like, could this change? Will Bills fans just be standing the entire game where it's not going to necessarily matter that people are walking in front of you? Like, that also to me is like a crowd control thing. That's something where you can hold people back. The problem is if someone's seat is in row 23 and the play stops and they let them in to go walk up, well, you're walking up and the play clock's winding down and the person is yet to get to their seat. Those are all common, you know, problems that we have in sports viewing. Or when you go to games, but they were talking about how steep the angles are. That's another one to make like for a better view.
1: Yeah.
0: But still, if you're standing, now you're not going to have somebody necessarily in your way. But I find it funny on all of these gripes that are coming from the stadium, but I do think that the fan base has a right to. Garrett, Iowa Sam, are you on board with the Bills Mafia complaining about this stuff?
2: That's tough for me to relate. Me, like Kerry, I only watch mine in luxury boxes and sideline passes. So,
1: there you go, Garrett.
2: There
1: you go, Garrett.
2: No, I'm the PSLs. That's the thing. These guys are paying thousands and thousands. Even if you're up in the nosebleeds,
0: right,
2: in those last row seats, which are the ones being blocked by the press box, those are not just a $50 seat. You're paying $10,000 for a PSL. Mm. For life on that. So it's crazy town.
3: To the point I was saying earlier too, it's like my uncle was getting those seats because they were a dollar. They're not charging a dollar for you. they're not giving you a discount for an obstructed view in New Highmark Stadium.
0: Well, here's, and because of the structure of it, very likely a lot of these fans probably have worse seats than what they had in the previous stadium. When you're talking about like how intimate and close the other stadium was because of how dated it was, now you've got an entire upper deck that goes all the way around. Could be from different angles. So there's a lot at play here, but I apologize to the Bills fans because I was wrong last week. I've come around on my
1: point. Look at you being a big man, big man.
0: We'll see how it plays out in the regular season, but there's not a lot you can do since the stairwells are concrete, Kerry. There's not much you can do and get people to their seat because that would change the design of the stadium. He is Kerry Rhodes. I'm Dan Beyer. What a Saturday it was for Ty Simpson and the Rams. What a Saturday it was for Deshaun Watson, if you'd hear some in Cleveland. And what a day it was for Tua Tagovailoa earlier this week with the Atlanta Falcons. Our NFL insider Adam Kaplan will join us. Plus, maybe he can fill us in on when Aaron Donald will return, if he does at all. He's Kerry Rhodes. I'm Dan Beyer. Chris Perfett, Garrett Ritt, and Iowa Sam hanging out here on Fox Sports Sunday.
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0: 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He is Kerry Rhodes, the All-Pro. I'm Dan Byer. 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See on Sports Grid as well. Adam Kaplan joins us. Adam, first of all, before I give you my Cleveland Browns theory, how are you doing this Sunday?
23: I'm good, guys. You know, I saw four teams this week. You know, I was on the road out east here, and it was good to see some clubs and talk to some front office people and coaches. But, you know, we got through the first week of the preseason. Very interesting, guys, if you noticed, this has been the recent trend. Some teams will not play their starters, and some will. It just depends on the team and the coach's point of view.
0: Yeah. Some teams will play their potential starting quarterback an entire half. That's what Todd Monken did with the Cleveland Browns. We started the show talking about this. I'm curious on what you think of my theory, and then you can weigh in with your information and opinion, Adam. Yep. But I think that Todd Monken is going to go with Deshaun Watson because Todd Monken's job is on the line. I think it's a year-to-year basis, and if the Browns lose and have a high pick, they could get rid of Monken, and that job becomes highly available or highly sought after if it's a top 1, 2, or 3 pick. And so ultimately, it's in Todd Monken's best interest to go with Deshaun Watson to start the season.
23: All right, so lots to unpack. What I could tell you is, over the years, Jimmy Haslam, the owner, has gotten involved with decisions like with Johnny Manziel, okay, that was pretty ugly, the way it was handled, putting him in before he was ready, that he was ever ready, but he was involved in that one. There was pressure internally when Robert Griffin III was there and they had Josh McCown. I was told by team source then that McCown clearly won it, but they want to take a look at RG3. Now, this situation, they don't know what the future looks at quarterback, like a quarterback. They have no idea. But what I was told recently was that Watson, you could not tell that he was coming off of multiple Achilles surgeries, okay? He looked healthy, but he didn't do well. He was just okay in the offseason. And then Shedeur Sanders was just okay. So Monken went kind of back on his word where he wanted to name the starter after OTAs. That didn't happen because he was clear that he didn't know. Mm-hmm. The coaches didn't know. A source close to the team said it was clear that there was no guy. No one stepped up. Now, Shador's going to start the game two. I'm agreeing with you here a little bit, Dan, is that he's going to have to play lights out to take it. Now, I don't feel, based on what I was told, there's any pressure for them to win. They know they're quarterback deficient. This staff inherited this terrible situation that they have. It's not their fault. I don't feel like the pressure, this is where I don't agree with you, I don't think there's any pressure on Monken. Now, I'll say this, if they're 1-8 and it's Deshaun Watson starting, he won't be starting much longer. They'll go to the young player.
1: It's so crazy. We were talking about 1-5. Adam just went 1-8. So yeah, it looks pretty dire in Cleveland.
23: Could be. Look, but it's somewhere in that range. Like, they feel, though, talking to this person close to the team, that their roster is better than most people think.
1: Mm-hmm.
23: Yes, quarterback's a disaster, but the big thing's a problem, though, where I don't agree with this person is Their offensive line guys has five new starters. That's never good.
0: Yeah.
23: Never good.
1: No, it's not good.
23: Three
1: at
23: of
1: all.
23: Them were not with the team last year.
0: And my point on the Monken 1 year deal is that I don't think anybody wanted this job. There were 10 vacancies in the NFL. I don't know how many jobs Monken interviewed
23: Someone's
0: for.
23: Taking it. Someone's like, taking that job, though.
0: But they land on Monken here, who really wasn't a candidate anywhere else. And now, if you have a top three pick, could get Dante Moore or Arch Manning or whoever is atop the draft board the next time around, it becomes a much more sought-after spot, and you don't have to deal with Shedeur Sanders or Deshaun Watson anymore after this year.
23: No, there's truth to that. There's truth to that, but the issue, they've got some issues, guys. At receiver, it's not great, though they did draft two rookies, Concepcion and Denzel Boston. And actually, if it all works out, they could actually, the five starters could be guys not on the football team last season if it all works out for them. So that's not good. Defensively, look, this is, I know talking to people close to the team, I really thought talking to them that, and they I'm not saying they led us astray, but there were a lot of people who spoke to people with the Browns and like myself, and Jim Schwartz really should have gotten the job, and then they went with Monken. But Dan, the thing is, it's like if you had that guy, if they had that quarterback for this draft, that's a different story, but they didn't. That's why I thought it was so surprising. And then, of course, Schwartz did not want to be the defense coordinator, although he could have stayed and done it, but he couldn't deal with that. I get it.
1: Adam, let's stay in that division. You talk about rookie wide receivers. It's been a lot of buzz about third-round receiver Jacoby Lane from Baltimore. Obviously, people are predicting him to have a really stellar rookie year. What have you heard about him? And obviously caught a touchdown the other day, but, I mean, throughout camp, he's been killing the ones and heard nothing but praise about him.
23: Yeah, I was actually there Tuesday. It's very interesting. I was with Curry and Dan. I was with the Giants on Monday with John Harbaugh.
1: Mm-hmm.
23: And then I went to Baltimore on Tuesday, and it was so weird because Harbaugh runs 2.5 to 3 hour practices. It was 2:25 on Monday with the Giants. And I knew things were different there because that he wasn't there because it was only an hour and 35 minutes.
1: Oh,
23: so
1: wow.
23: It was much shorter. Yeah, it was great and it was hot. But Jacoby Lane has been the story. Highlight catch for highlight catch, according to someone with the team. And he's a third rounder out of USC. Now, here's the thing about Jacoby Lane. I talked to a very prominent receivers coach. I gave him a list of players that I'd seen at receiver.
1: Mm-hmm.
23: And I said, hey, what did you think of Jacoby Lane? He goes, I got to be honest with you. He was not on the list that my team gave me. So this team, this receivers coach that I talked to, because you only get like 20 or 25 players to see. You don't.
1: Right.
23: But Jacoby Lane went in the third. I was kind of surprised that this guy didn't remember him. They also have Elijah Serrat, who's a fourth rounder, who they're excited about. But you know what's interesting, guys? The first time in over 20 years, they're not going to have a fullback with the Ravens. They're moving to a West Coast offense.
1: Oh, wow.
23: Yeah. It's going to change, And they're going to throw the ball more. Now, I get it, Derrick Henry's there. It's still going to be a run team. They're going to be able to play some 11 personnel more than they have with Serrat, who we mentioned.
1: Okay.
23: Tez Walker is a third round receiver of UNC. Zay Flowers has got the big contract extension, Rashad Bateman.
1: Yep.
23: They actually have some depth there. And remember, they walked away from two tight ends. Mark Andrews is back, but they don't have much behind him. So they're probably going to play a lot more 11. In fact, I know they will play a lot more 11 personnel, three receivers, one back, one tight end they have in many years.
1: Adam, is Ricard going to go to tight end, or is he going to – what is he going to
23: do? Well, Ricard's with the Giants.
1: Oh, he did leave. Okay.
23: Yeah, he's with Harbs. And
1: got it.
23: You know what's funny, Kerry, with the Giants on Monday? I was like, wow, did Patrick Ricard lose a lot of weight? Wow, he didn't look as big, but the Giants now, who I was with on Monday, I know it's only on paper, but their roster is much improved and no chaos with anything else. Everything's kind of low key there.
1: Mm-hmm.
23: And they spent 45 minutes carry on special teams.
1: Of course they did. Yeah.
23: Yeah. With Harbs and, they're going to be disciplined. I'm not going to say worst to first, you know, that kind of thing, but because every year we're going to have a couple. But the Giants are a team to keep an eye on. Their roster is much better than people think.
0: Adam Kaplan, our NFL insider, joining us here on Fox Sports Sunday. He's the All-Pro Kerry Rhodes. I'm Dan Byer. Did you see the Dolphins this past week?
23: I did. Okay. Yeah, it was actually, Well, I was with the Commanders and Dolphins on Wednesday, guys, and the Dolphins look horrible. They're as bad as I thought they'd be. I got to tell you,
1: Say that either. That's a bold statement from Adam.
23: Yeah, that's like, it's rare that you hear, you think, and then you go, oh, wow, they're really bad. So the Wednesday practice, the joint practice with the Dolphins in Ashburn, Virginia, Commanders hosting. Jaden Daniels, and this is going back 27 years of practices and training camps. My training camp tour, 22 years. Tom Brady had the best practice I've ever seen in my life, 27 for 27 in joint practice. Every pass with anticipation in Philly many years ago. But Daniels had a top five practice. He just, Kerry, it was ridiculous. Like, there was a throw that he made right in front of me down the right sideline. I'm like, where is this going? And I see Treylon Burks. He's just in halfway through his route, and he got it. I was like, do people understand?
1: Yeah.
23: It wasn't just a great throw. This is a big-time Peyton Manning, Drew Brees, Tom Brady anticipation throw. That means you're getting it out of your hand, and you're telling the receiver, go get the football. It's pretty amazing.
0: Okay, so asking about the Dolphins, you gave me a Commander's answer.
23: Yeah, sorry. So they're bad. Talent level's bad.
0: I'll tell you what, I was getting excited. Or Jeff Hafley talking about Achan getting 40 carries.
23: That was funny. I know for fantasy, those of us who are involved in fantasy, like you and I are, Dan. They do have Jalen Wright, third year back. And Carlos Washington, who was brought in as an undrafted free agent, Ollie Gordon. But it's all about Achan. Yeah, he's too small. He's had a big injury history going back to Texas A&M.
0: Sure.
23: But, man, their pass target group isn't great. They lack quality, and the back end of their defense is poor. Although I like Chris Johnson, their first-round corner, but it's going to take him a while. Guys, the over-under is 3 wins. I actually like the under.
1: Oh. The over-under three
0: the
1: wins?
0: The Dolphins are going to win two games.
1: Like wow.
23: I think they're going to be terrible.
1: Adam, before we let you get out of here, obviously a lot of quarterback talk with these young guys that are having really good preseason openers to start their career. I want to talk about one that hasn't been talked about at all, and that's Cade Klubnik. He got the start with the Jets with Geno with the foot injury or precaution there. What was your takeaway from Cade?
23: You know, he only threw 7 passes, but they did play the starters, which is interesting. I know they're other than Geno's who's hurt, but they're trying to get an idea of what they have, with this football team. And look, he's a guy that's got a lot of upside. Year two will be it for that's when you hope that he could be for the starting job. But they're another turnaround team. Their roster is not very good. The good thing is they've got a ton of rookies. They had a big rookie class. But yeah, your Jets are, and I'll see them. I think not this week, the following week.
1: Uh-huh.
23: I could have gone. I could have made it to Jets Buccaneers joint practice. I couldn't. I just couldn't do it. I'm trying to avoid all the bad teams, but I really wanted to.
1: Adam,
23: to see
1: watch
23: Washington.
1: Watch your mouth,
23: sorry.
1: Adam.
23: Hey, my job's to be honest. Kerry, let me ask you a question as a former Jet.
1: Yep.
23: I mean. Bring Frank Reich out of semi-retirement to run the offense.
1: Yeah.
23: I know Aaron Glenn's a great, great Jet, and I know he's brought in good culture talking to people with the Jets, but they just don't have a chance. They're starting over. I mean, it's rare when you see a team and they're not only just better than you thought. Like if you think a team's really bad and they turn out to be a playoff team,
1: mm-hmm.
23: that's rarely happens. Yeah, I mean, if they get 5 wins or 6 wins. Aaron Glenn absolutely should come back, and he might get Coach of the Year awards.
1: Oh, wow.
23: Votes.
1: Well,
23: how bad they're looking. I'm just telling you.
0: They have 3 first-round picks next year. So, the bottom is going to be – you hope to hit the bottom this year and start to swing up with the momentum in the draft, but there's just not a lot of high expectations.
1: You guys have no expectations for my Jets. I keep telling you they're going to be better than you guys think.
0: I didn't say anything.
23: Why though? But Kerry, why? Why do you think?
1: I have a feeling, Adam. I'm sorry. It's like year two, obviously offense is going to be way better under Frank Reich. And they actually have, personnel pieces on offense that aren't as bad to me as people are saying, right? I mean, you think of Adonai Mitchell, you think of Taylor, you think of the tight end Sadiq they just got in the draft.
23: He's got Herbert,
1: Mitchell.
23: Yeah.
1: Like, they have weapons. And Breece Hall. And then you have Braylon Allen. And you say, this offensive line is better than, it's going to be one of their strengths. So, if they, I just think they're better than people are saying.
23: Well, a couple things. I really believe, based on what I'd heard, not only do the Raiders not want Geno, he could have been cut had they not been able to trade him.
1: Yeah.
23: Like, that's how much they wanted him out of there. Now, you add David Bailey in the draft, arguably the best pass rusher.
1: Yep.
23: Okay, which I think is exciting.
1: Mm-hmm.
23: They were very aggressive in free agency. The trade for Micah Fitzpatrick, most people think is on the downside of his career, but they got to rebuild corner.
1: Come on,
23: pass
1: Adam.
23: Rusher. They're their pass rushers. It's just, they just don't have a quarterback. Man, it's so hard to win if you don't have a quarterback. It's hard.
0: Yeah, I don't think they're going to be the worst team in the league, but I think
23: Miami's got it. Miami's got it.
0: Okay.
23: It's a lock. Right. Absolute lock.
0: It's a lock. All right. I was debating here. I do think that while Ty Simpson's game against the Chiefs was great, Stafford's going to be the guy. So let's talk about Mendoza. And sure. And his play for the Raiders on Thursday night against Arizona. I mean, is there still any chance that Mendoza has a chance in week one? Or what did you think about the first performance by the first overall?
23: Here's the thing. They brought Cousins in, and his understanding was he was going to start early. Now, could they change their mind? I've used this example talking to the Seahawks when Matt Flynn signed out of free agency, where
1: Russell,
23: former Packer, had a handful of starts. They thought Flynn would hold the fort down until they figured out whether it would be Russell Wilson or someone else for the future. But Wilson gets in there in OTAs, and they're like, okay, this is interesting. Midway through training camp, we're like, you know what? We're going to have to eat this money. He's got to start. Russell's ready. Now, that's how you tell. Now, okay, you know, got off to a good start in the preseason game against the Cardinals, no doubt about it. Cousins did fine in his play. He was accurate. He also had a touchdown. But it would have to be lights out. Not only that, look, if the other team's playing a bunch of backups, you can't say, okay, well, the guy's ready. Like, you have to – he's got to be tested. But and it's also got to be clear. Like, I gave that example. The Seahawks told me that it was so obvious that Russell was ready. Like, now, when I say ready, he was special. Just get him in there, let him take his lumps. And Dan, you know how great he was early on. I mean, mm-hmm. he just it was one of those things. And of course, Russell was a third round pick, and Mendoza's the first pick overall. So it's fascinating. I never say never in these things because you're allowed to change your mind. Now Cousins, who got jobbed in Atlanta because he was told one thing and they did another,
1: mm-hmm.
23: that would not be good. But I would just keep an eye on it. I'm very low percentage, but look, if he does lights out in the next two games, you got to do what you got to do.
0: All right, and very low percentage may have been apropos for what the Falcons had to deal with against the Broncos. What is the situation going to play? I mean, Penix doesn't seem to be 100%, hearing better. Tua seemed to struggle a bit, was obviously frustrated with what they did against Denver on, I think, Friday night. So in Atlanta, is it just Tua to start the season, and if it goes awry, turn to Penix? Is it as simple as that?
23: Yeah, I mean, because Penix simply is not getting work. So yeah, I mean, they don't really have a choice here. It's you know, it's a shame. Is their target group's great?
1: Yeah,
23: really, really good defensively. They've got some pieces. You know, Jeff Albrecht, their D coordinator, stayed there, which was a real good thing. So they think they've got this thing humming. It's just that, you know, not having a quarterback, it's really remarkable. If we went through 32 teams, the teams that don't have a quarterback, I don't care how talented they are. You're like, you know what? They're probably not going to be 500 or better. They're probably going to be under 500. I don't see Atlanta being over 500. I mean, and then the James Pierce situation,
1: mm-hmm.
23: The edge rusher who was drafted by another general manager and not good. And, you know, that's a guy they traded up for, which is a mistake. Yeah, it's not good, man. This is a tough situation for the Falcons.
0: Yeah, absolutely. Jalen Walker as well.
23: With the ACL.
0: Yeah,
23: yep.
0: Done
23: yep.
0: for the
23: terrible.
0: Year. All right. Adam, we'll let you go. We'll talk to you next week with another recap
23: Thanks.
0: Of the preseason.
1: All right.
0: Adam Kaplan, our NFL insider. Let's go to the news desk. Chris Perfett giving us the latest of what's happening on this Sunday. What's going on, Chris?
2: It is Sunday. We got plenty of baseball going on. We'll start with some NFL news. Marcus Mariota was injured during Friday's preseason opener against the Miami Dolphins. Left the game after just four plays, but should expected he has a sprained MCL and now sideline him, but he should be expected back for the regular season. Browns are expected to sign three-time Pro Bowler defensive end Za'Darius Smith, who spent last season with the Eagles, played just five games before retiring. Meanwhile, veteran defensive end Marcus Davenport met with the Bears on Sunday. Raiders have signed former Cowboys wide receiver Noah Brown to the roster. Meanwhile, yes, we'll go to baseball now. The Pirates hold a 8-3 lead over the Red Sox. Rockies cruising over the Giants 13-3. The Brewers trying to bring it home against the Dodgers. Top of the ninth inning, 4-1, Milwaukee on top. Earlier on the day, the White Sox complete the sweep of the Tigers, 7-5, extend their lead over the American League Central. The Yankees took 10 innings, but they put away the Blue Jays 4-3 on the road. And the Phillies dunk the Twins 7-5. Meanwhile, in the WNBA, the Atlanta Dream and the Indiana Fever going back and forth. 8 minutes to go, 74-68. Dream on top. Caitlin Clark in this game, though, 22 points, 7 assists. Excuse me, I almost read rebounds there. That is incorrect. That's just in my head for whatever reason. And I don't know why that happened.
0: Is your inner voice doing play-by-play commentary sometimes, every update?
2: Sometimes. I believe in the stream of consciousness sometimes.
1: He was on autopilot, huh?
2: A little bit.
1: Got
2: it. It's the tendency. Dan, you can speak to it. It's like a tendency. You always go points, then rebounds, then assists.
0: I know. Yes, yes. But I just don't explain that. I just say, sorry, assists, not rebounds. Now, my mind was thinking it was rebounds and not assists, but it was assists. That's what I was.
2: And finally, a little bit of sad news on the day. Ex-MLB pitcher Tommy John, the man who had his name emblazoned across a generation of surgeries, a pioneering surgery to restore arms. He has passed away at the age of 83. I did say those last story. I have one more, and that is from the world of soccer. Cristiano Ronaldo is speaking today and said that he thinks that this next season upcoming will be his last season of international football or soccer, which makes sense. His Al Nassr contract expires at the end of June 2027, which would be the end of this upcoming season. Back to Dan and Carrie.
0: Thank you very much, Chris. He is Carrie Rhodes. I'm Dan Beyer. You'll find Chris on X at Chris Perfett. I was Sam and Garrett Ritt hanging out as well. We had some drama in Little League recently. Yes, I was Sam and I going head to head as Iowa and Wisconsin were in this regional final. And there's been some controversy after the Iowans it ended up advancing with an extra inning victory. Yeah, we're going to get to that. Plus, we got to get to Tyrese Halliburton. And you wouldn't believe what LeBron James is doing now. That's what we're going to discuss next. He's Kerry Rhodes. I'm Dan Beyer. This is Fox Sports Sunday.
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0: Fox Sports Sunday. I'm Dan Beyer. He's the All-Pro Kerry Rhodes. I don't know if I'm a hater or if I'm just jealous, but either way, this is a story that we had hyped on social media. Iowa Sam even tagging me in a post. Uh-oh. Saw the story that LeBron James has launched his own YouTube channel, Kerry Rhodes.
1: Uh-huh.
0: It has now 400,000 subscribers, and the YouTube channel is going to be all about golf.
1: Yeah, if you got to preface this thing by saying you're a hater or
0: or just jealous,
1: you're probably one of the two, Dan. So I'm gonna let you take the floor on this and dive deep.
0: This
1: on
0: is
1: it.
0: How it was described. Front Office Sports used this way of describing it. LeBron James has launched his own golf YouTube channel, mm-hmm. chronicling his journey with the sport. James and his crew will play rounds at some of the world's greatest courses, dine at local restaurants, and more.
1: You're going to watch that, Dan. It's no question.
0: It's the job every man wants, right? Here you go. Here's some money. Go play this nice golf course. Then afterwards, go eat spectacular food at this place, and we'll pay you for it.
2: Great job.
0: That is what this is. I don't know if I'm mad. There are parallels. So Michael Jordan's imprint on golf mm-hmm. is one of, not only does he play the sport, his shoes have entered the world of golf yeah. and have done dramatically well. It, so much so that they were way more popular, Jordan brand golf shoes, than anything Tiger Woods put out when he was with Nike.
1: Really?
0: The Jordan wow. stuff would be way more popular than any of the Tiger stuff. We know about Jordan's love of the game. Jordan's got his own course in Florida where all of he and his buddies play. That has been well documented. We know how much he loved to play during his playing days.
1: Yep.
0: But it seems funny now in the world of LeBron James. Don't you find it funny that the one sport that he picks is the one sport that Michael Jordan also loves?
1: Of course. I mean, we know he's been chasing that greatness for a long time, and now he has to encapsulate it at the end of his era running out in basketball into any kind of parlay that into the golf part. It's just everything with him has been contrived, and you know, we talk about it all the time.
0: And I hope, as someone who loves the game of golf and does not get to play as much as I would, I hope this is the moment that golf jumps the shark. Like, I hope this is the moment that people turn away. We talk about growing the game. No, I want it shrunk. I want more available tee times. I don't want to be waiting on holes. I don't want wait lists to enter clubs. I don't want to sit there and have to wait for a stall to hit golf balls at a driving range. I want less people playing golf because it's better for me. I feel like I've gone through two waves in my life. There's the Tiger Woods boom,
1: mm-hmm.
0: and then there was the COVID boom in golf.
1: Mm-hmm.
0: And I can say, without a doubt, it was better when not as many people liked golf. Now everybody has their own YouTube channel. It is so much. Golf is so popular because of the content creators, Kerry, that play golf. That is also why LeBron James is doing it. He's not being original. He is just now along for the ride with better resources than most of these sites.
1: Oh, that better resource thing. That's what hurts you, Dan.
0: That
1: hurts you right there.
0: All of it. All of it does. Garrett, do you have any interest in the LeBron James YouTube golf channel as a golf lover yourself?
3: No, I will not watch. Sorry. Only because I've seen his golf game.
1: Oh, it's bad.
3: Oh, it's god awful.
1: Yeah, it's
3: that, tough to watch.
0: That whole Scotland trip that they took mm-hmm, at the Cavs, mm-hmm. that's one of the videos that you can see, Kerry. You can sit back and watch LeBron and Richard Jefferson and J.R. Smith and Kevin Love.
1: Well, J.R.'s good, right?
0: Yeah, he is.
1: Yep.
0: He went and played college golf after his playing career.
1: Yeah.
0: True story. They have an hour and a half video that so far has gotten 1.1 million views in just a day on the LeBron James Golf Channel.
1: Mm, I guess sponsors be lining up, huh?
0: Yeah, yeah, I would think so. He's got 3,000 subscribers more from when we last checked. It was 398,000. He's now top 401,000.
1: How many of them are actual golf fans?
0: I bet you there are a bunch of them.
1: You think so?
0: I do. I do think that there are people who like to consume the golf content that is out there, and there is a lot of it. A lot of people doing a lot of it. It's some of it's the same. Some of it, some are doing it better than others. Mm-hmm. And yes, though, I just don't know if I am just jealous or if I'm being a hater. Because I feel that way with some of the other outlets as well that I feel are putting out golf content, get to play these awesome courses, get to have all these great experiences, but ultimately the content isn't as good. That's what I don't know. I will end up watching the 3-on-3 scramble from Scotland just to see, get a taste of it. But
1: the only one I'd watch, Dan, is the girl. What's her name? Paige Spurton?
0: Spironic.
1: There you see. Yeah, there you go.
0: She's she's pretty popular for a lot of reasons, but yes, but there, I mean, there's, you know, the Barstool, there's Bob the Sports, there's, you know, Grant Horvath, a lot of golf content out there that LeBron is now trying to go along for the ride. Tyrese Halliburton got the surprise of his life. And what the heck's going on in Little League? Carrie, I, and all of us will discuss next on Fox. We are Fox Sports.
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15: It's the bottom of the ninth inning, and only two outs remain for the Dodgers. They are down 6-2 to the Milwaukee Brewers. Annie Paez just smoked a solo home run trying to keep L.A. in this game. Elsewhere around the diamond, Padres are at the top of the eighth inning with a 3-0 lead over the Cleveland Guardians. Rockies about to close out the Giants 13-7. Earlier in the day, the White Sox completed the sweep of the Detroit Tigers 7-5, extend their lead on the American League Central. Scottie Scheffler picked up victory at the FedEx St. Jude Championship, an 8-stroke victory, the largest in the history at TPC Southwind. In the WNBA, the Fever and Dream, less than 2 minutes to go, Dream on top 81-78. Caitlin Clark with 24 points, 9 assists in this affair. Former Major League pitcher Tommy John, the namesake of elbow surgery, died on Saturday at the age of 83. I'm Chris Perfett.
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18: Can't wait.
0: I think you're going to fare just fine.
18: Can't wait.
0: But I'm being kind and giving you the 7.5.
1: I see. 7.5 is usually that danger spot, too. When you're 7.5, it's probably hard enough, but you're also giving me a little grace with something in there. So I've kind of starting to understand how the dynamic works, Dan.
0: Brewers just finished off the Dodgers. You heard Chris Sayers in the bottom of the ninth. It is now over, so Milwaukee wins that one, taking 3 of 4 in L.A. So 6-2 ends up being the final. There's some basketball news to get to. Tyrese Halliburton.
1: Mm-hmm.
0: I understand. I love the confidence. I absolutely do. I just completely disagree with what he said on a recent podcast, and we'll get to that in a second. But we have to start with the drama that is Little League. And on Friday, Iowa Sam and I were going head-to-head as Wisconsin and Iowa were facing off in a regional championship game. And we don't have the sound on in the TVs in our studio because we're broadcasting. We can't hear what's going on. And I did not realize the drama that was going on in this game until afterwards. Sam, were you aware while this game was going on the coach interruptions and the sign-stealing scandal that we've got involving these teams?
19: I was not. We started tuning in towards the end of the game. Sound was off, obviously, so I was not aware of the meddling, the cheating, whatever accusations are floating around.
0: This was a Little League game that I'm sure not a lot of people care about, but I think a lot of people can relate to. And it's not meant to disrespect the kids by saying they don't care about it, but if you're not from Wisconsin or you're not from Iowa, you're probably not caring about what's happening in that Little League game.
1: Right.
0: But in that Little League game, A game won in extra innings as Iowa scored three times in the bottom of the seventh to answer the two scored by Wisconsin in the top of the seventh after Wisconsin got a couple of runs to tie it in the sixth. It was a really good ball game from these young kids.
1: Yeah.
0: And now it's being marred by two things. You had the Wisconsin coach of the Wisconsin team multiple times going up to his players during at-bats and calling time and speaking with them. Some are saying that because it was happening when there were two strikes on the hitter, that it was to break up the rhythm of the pitcher from Iowa who was throwing a pretty strong game.
1: Uh-huh.
0: The accusation on the other side comes from the Wisconsin team feeling that Iowa may have been stealing signs with a runner on second base and giving the the heads up to the batter on what pitch is coming, considering he would be able to see the signal
1: right
0: from the catcher. Kerry, in your mind, what is worse? The coach calling timeout to break the rhythm of the opposing pitcher or a team sign stealing to give their hitters an advantage?
1: I think it's worse, the timeout breaking up the pitcher's rhythm. I do. I think that's that would be it's gamesmanship, obviously, but when it comes to that, if you're doing that numerous amount of times, that's just, all right, man, we got it. You did it a couple of times, but if you continue to do it now, it's becoming a problem, in my opinion.
0: I have my opinion.
1: Yeah.
0: I will not change it, but I do want to go and see what Iowa Sam thinks. I'm curious on what Garrett thinks when Chris Perfett gets back to his chair. I'm sure we'll ask him what he thinks. But Sam, what do you think is worse?

0: of the pitcher from Iowa who was throwing a pretty strong game.
1: Uh-huh.
0: The accusation on the other side comes from the Wisconsin team feeling that Iowa may have been stealing signs with a runner on second base and giving the the heads up to the batter on what pitch is coming, considering he would be able to see the signal
1: right
0: from the catcher. Kerry, in your mind, what is worse? The coach calling timeout to break the rhythm of the opposing pitcher, or a team sign stealing to give their hitters an advantage?
1: I think it's worse, the timeout breaking up the pitcher's rhythm. I do. I think that would be, it's gamesmanship, obviously, but when it comes to that, if you're doing that numerous amount of times, that's just, all right, man, we got it. You did it a couple of times, but if you continue to do it now, it's becoming a problem, in my opinion.
0: I have my opinion.
1: Yeah.
0: I will not change it, but I do want to go and see what Iowa Sam thinks. I'm curious on what Garrett thinks. When Chris Perfett gets back to his chair, I'm sure we'll ask him what he thinks. But Sam, what do you think is worse?
2: I agree with Kerry. I think that the stop it using, you have, I guess, unlimited timeouts and slowing down the game, stopping the game to talk to your batter. Like, we know that sign stealing in baseball, it goes back and forth. People change their signs to adjust, and mm-hmm. guys hide signs and cover them up and are all constantly trying to disrupt, you know, communication stuff. So the stopping and then just giving a little pep talk or a little strategic talk to your batter, I don't like that. I think that that's a bridge too far.
0: Garrett?
3: I've never seen an issue with sign stealing ever in my life. I've played baseball and exactly. I looked behind me and poked my eye at the catcher to see if he was sending the two sign, if I was seeing a curveball and all that. I'll readily admit it. So I have zero issue with that.
0: Remind me to never trust Garrett. No, I'm kidding. I actually agree with, and so Garrett is siding with the coach being worse, I think, by default. But he's still siding with the coach being worse.
1: Yeah,
0: I agree with that because the coach is the adult
1: mm-hmm.
0: in the room.
1: Mm-hmm.
0: I am sure the manager from Iowa said, if you can get a peek at the signs, when you touch your helmet, that means it's going to be, you know, curveball. If you don't touch your helmet, then it's a fastball. It's as simple as it could be.
1: Yeah.
0: And there were many a times in the Wisconsin, some of the Wisconsin players felt that that was happening as well. And while that is in adult based, the adult coming in and calling time, I actually think it would affect your hitters as well. Like if you know that time is going to be called, it's one thing, but it still breaks up your rhythm yep. of an at bat.
1: Mm-hmm.
0: And so I actually think that even though it's within the rules and sign stealing in Little League is prohibited, I actually think it's worse on what the coach was doing because they're supposed to be the adult in the room.
1: And you talk about being the adult in the room, right? Your kids are seeing all these shenanigans happen, right? And start to obviously lend some of their own wisdom or their own knowing towards, and they're going to listen to you and they're going to follow you as that adult, as that leader in the room. So setting the standard, showing kids how to do it and how to do it the right way. And it's such a big deal. Like you're entrusting somebody as the adult in the room, which you said, to lead your kids and to do this thing the right way. And so it's all these things are becoming a little bit too much for me.
0: To make yourself a part of it, because that's essentially what was happening, mm-hmm. I think is part of the unfortunate part. The other thing with sign stealing at this age is you're still 11 and 12 years old. You're still, the pitcher's mound is way closer mm-hmm. to home plate than it would be at a Major League Baseball stadium. So even though you know that the off-speed pitch is coming, if the pitch does curve, like when you're an 11-year-old kid and the baseball's coming at you, mm-hmm. you're ducking out of the way, right? Like that's the, to be able to still stand in there and hit the pitch if that's the case, and maybe the curve isn't curving as much, but I still think to execute the stealing of signs of knowing that it's a fastball or it's an off-speed pitch, when you're a pro, you really can adjust and know what to do. It's a lot to ask the 11 or 12-year-old to still be able to hit the pitches that they hit.
1: Damn, when that good old number two started to play a factor in my baseball days, that was it for me.
0: Right?
1: I was really good up until high school, and when I got to high school and I started seeing these these guys throw that number two. I said, yeah, I'm

0: I'm going to play football.
1: Yeah. Swing so, and a miss. Yes. Yeah. I listen, the Little League World Series is this week. There are people who can't stand it. I think it's great. I think it's because of the small stadium. I don't know why.
0: It's fun.
1: I don't know why I like the graphics when they're like favorite bubble gum or whatever it is. It's something ridiculous, but I get a kick out of it. It's also the fact that I think most of us played Little League and remember like those sort of games. Do I have a rooting interest? Am I going to root against 11 and 12 year olds? No, but I will take a little bit of time to enjoy that. Even if Iowa's a bunch of cheaters. Sorry, Iowa Sam.
0: No, I can't believe it.
1: Yeah.
2: Oh,
1: jeez.
2: Iowa.
1: A Wisconsin-related story, Wisconsin native and now Indiana Pacers point guard Tyrese Halliburton was surprised when the NBA schedule came out. He wasn't surprised that the NBA would put the Sixers against the Knicks on opening night. No, he was surprised that nobody cared that he was coming back from his injury. And this is Tyrese Halliburton explaining just what's kind of got his underwear in a bundle.
0: Yep.
3: Name any other person that you compare to my level of a basketball player, wherever you have me ranked. If they tore their Achilles and missed 16 months, do you think that game would be on national television?
0: Yeah.
3: Yeah, you probably think so?
0: Sure.
2: Yeah.
3: Do you think that game would be at home if not on national television?
0: Well, for sure. Yeah. For sure.
3: Yeah. Yeah. Do you think that game would be at New Orleans?
4: Wait, what?
5: Oh, your first game. Oh, that's crazy.
4: Oh, that's crazy.
5: That's crazy.
3: When I saw schedule, I was like, oh, wow. Not Trey Murphy.
2: Yeah,
3: my boy
2: Trey.
3: Right. Yeah, yeah, cool. New Orleans. But I was shocked to see that. Mm. But we move on.
1: Numbers on the Board Pod was the podcast that Tyrese Halliburton made those comments with. Gary is shaking his head.
0: That's all I can do, Dan. What's up with everybody in this inflated ego of just the world, Dan? Like, everybody believes they're better than what they are or whatever. And this isn't to take a swipe at Tyrese Halliburton. He's a really good player. But this, like, notion that you're owed something or you should be prime time all the time, like, it just doesn't happen. There's only a few people in every sport that's going to get that destination. Just pump your brakes a little bit, Tyrese Halliburton. You're not that guy, but you're a really good guy, and there's nothing wrong with that, Dan.
1: I agree, and I think Tyrese Halliburton is probably still living in the world where he's in Game 7 of the NBA Finals against Oklahoma City where that happened, but the rest of the world moved on. And the star power of Tyrese Halliburton and the great playoff run that he had is now a distant memory, considering what the Knicks just did in the playoffs. Now, that's the only thing that anybody remembers. But I will say this, that he was also wrong on another point where they said, like, of his caliber of player.
0: Right.
1: I went around the league. I did a quick scan of the league.
0: Uh-oh.
1: I came up with 8, maybe 10 players max that you would tune into coming back off of that injury.
0: Let me hear what you got. What you got, Dan?
1: So if it happened with LeBron.
0: Of course.
1: Absolutely. Mm-hmm. If it happened with Steph, absolutely. If Luka was coming back from an injury, yes. Mm-hmm. Right now, if that was Jalen Brunson, I think, yes, the Knicks game would be nationally televised. Mm-hmm. I have Giannis, SGA, Wemby. And the only reason why I put this player on was because I felt his game was nationally televised, if I remembered correctly, when he came back from his injury, but that was Jason Tatum.
0: Mm. You would put KD on that list?
1: I had 2 question marks right here.
0: Okay.
1: Durant.
0: Okay.
1: And Anthony Edwards.
0: I think both of those would be, I mean, I don't know, but yeah.
1: That's the thing.
0: Right.
1: I think I love Anthony Edwards. Yeah. I think he is magnificent. I am waiting for him to be the best player in the league at some point.
0: Right.
1: I don't know if it's going to happen, but that's what I'm waiting on because I think that he could have that possibility. Mm-hmm. But I still don't know, and I don't know with Minnesota being who Minnesota is, if it still rises to the level. If Tyrese Halliburton was a Laker, it may have been a different story.
0: True.
1: Right?
0: Mm-hmm.
1: The worst part about it, and because you heard them all, listen, and I want to play it again. Listen to how they laugh that it's the Pelicans, because it could have been any of the other 28 teams they could possibly play.
0: Right.
1: But listen to how they laugh when they find out it's at New Orleans. Play it again, Sam.
3: Name any other person that you compare to my level of a basketball player, wherever you have me ranked. If they tore their Achilles and missed 16 months, do you think that game would be on national television?
2: Yeah.
3: Yeah, you probably think so?
2: For sure.
4: Yeah.
3: Do you think that game would be at home if not on national television?
2: Well, for sure. Yeah, for sure.
3: Yeah. Yeah. Okay. Do you think that that game would be at New Orleans?
2: Wait, what?
5: Oh, your first game. Oh, that's crazy.
4: Oh, that's crazy.
5: That's crazy.
3: When I saw schedule, I was like, oh, wow. Not, it was sorry. Like, Trey Murphy, love my boy Trey. But I was shocked to see that. Mm. But we move on.
0: Now the first statement was, wait, what?
1: If it was at Chicago, it wouldn't have been as insulting.
0: Exactly.
1: But it was because it was at New Orleans, Pelicans, Pacers rivalry.
0: Oh my goodness.
1: That's the only thing they have in common is the letter P. That is it. And that was the cherry on top of all of it. I don't think Tyrese Halliburton's game rises to the level. In fact, there's not as many players in the NBA that you think would rise to that level. But that's the funny thing about how Tyrese Halliburton was thinking. I don't know if he was thinking Team USA and all the players on there, because we had a bunch of the players sure. that we mentioned
0: yeah.
1: that were a member of that team. But you're lucky to get two handfuls of players that would deserve a nationally televised game if they were coming back off of that significant of an injury.
0: Dan, it's the inflated sense of your own self-worth. It's becoming a disease in our world, really. I mean, even the year when, you know, the great, great run by the Pacers and Halliburton in the playoffs, if you go back and rewind, during that year, it was a disappointing year for him. He wasn't up to a standard of the guy that he's talking that he is right now. Then the playoffs happened and he had a hell of a run. But let's just relax, people, and just prove yourself. Do the work.
1: If Cooper Flagg, I don't want to say these players getting injured, but I don't think that, and he's one of the young stars in the NBA. Mm-hmm. I don't think that rises to the level of being on a nationally televised game. If Jokic got hurt, I don't know if it's coming back off of that point. And we're talking about a guy who we think was the best player in the NBA,
0: yeah.
1: you know, for three out of the past 5 years, however you want to look at it. So it's that point where it's a little bit too much.
0: And even speaking on that, Dan, I mean, Cooper Flagg didn't even get a Christmas Day game this year. Is he on a podcast sure. or on thing talking about not playing on Christmas? No, it's just go play and do the work, man.
1: There's also just that Knicks victory overshadowed a lot. And the Pacers had such an awful year
0: yeah.
1: Because of the injuries. Then they end up losing out in the lottery and not getting the top pick that they would have hoped for, which really would have set them up. But
0: yeah.
1: there's something there, and I just don't think that Tyrese Halliburton realizes it. The Pacers just, I mean, it took a while for me to get used to when looking at the schedule that Giannis isn't with the Bucks anymore,
0: mm-hmm. Mm-hmm.
1: just because they were getting marquee games. It didn't appear on Christmas Day the last year or two or so.
0: Yeah.
1: But they still would be in games where you would see them on TV a lot. And now that he's not there,
0: ooh.
1: Milwaukee is persona non grata when it comes to national TV games.
0: Oh, man. Zero.
1: He's Gary Rhodes. I'm Dan Beyer. It is a Fox Sports Sunday. Garrett Ritt, Iowa Sam, and Chris Perfett joining us here on Fox Sports Radio. Coming up next, those three guys will be your lifelines in a game of easy as 1, 2, 3, 4. It's next here on Fox Sports Radio.
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0: 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I'm Dan Beyer. 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Cary Roads, are you ready? We've only got a few more weeks of Easy as 1, 2, 3, 4, so you better make them count. Let's play it.
1: Let's do it.
0: You've got your three lifelines. Iowa Sam, Garrett Ritt, and Chris Perfett here for you. If you have any questions on the four questions that I'm about to deliver. If you're new to this game, listening to it for the first time, I give Cary a topic. He doesn't have to give me all of the correct answers, just some of them. Are you ready to play Easy as 1, 2, 3, 4, Cary Roads?
1: Let's do it.
0: All right. Name one of two Major League Baseball teams with a winning percentage this season over 600 entering today's games.
1: One of two?
0: Yes.
1: We'll go with the Brewers.
0: Is that your...
1: I'll go Milwaukee.
0: Final answer?
1: Final answer.
0: Show me the Brewers. They have the best record in baseball. Winning percentage of 616. Just improved with that win over the Dodgers, who were not above 600. Mm-hmm. But the Tampa Bay Rays were by a whisker. Winning percentage of 602.
1: Wow.
0: Rays lost earlier today. They've lost three in a row.
1: I like that.
0: But they were up at 607 when the day started, which is what I had on my list. 1 point for Cary Roads, though, as he gets the first question of Easy as 1, 2, 3, 4 correct. All right. Name two of three coaches who were enshrined into the Naismith Basketball Hall of Fame last night.
1: We got Mark D'Antoni, and we have Doc Rivers.
0: Okay, is that your final answer?
1: That's my final answer.
0: Are you sure?
1: I am sure.
0: Are you sure?
1: I'm sure.
0: Mark D'Antoni and Doc Rivers.
1: Mm-hmm.
0: Okay, show me Doc Rivers. Yes, enshrined. Is it Mark D'Antoni?
2: No!
0: It's Mike D'Antoni.
2: Oh, no. You're going to do me like that?
0: I am going to do you like that. Look, whoa. Chris Perfett was there. You have lifelines.
2: No, I know. I'll just... Oh, wow.
3: Hey, Cary, you know what happened?
2: What?
3: Mike D'Antoni, Mark D'Antonio. Right? I would always kind of get those little... I would okay. be like, maybe one that's, maybe interchangeable that's why. Mike and Mark, you know what happens.
2: Maybe that's why, Sam.
3: I didn't catch that either.
2: So, nobody caught that?
4: I caught it, but I wasn't going to say
2: why
4: anything.
2: Why didn't you say anything?
4: Because you didn't call on me.
2: Oh, see?
0: I did, and you I did. Said, you want did. To use the lifelines.
2: You did.
4: I knew what Dan was doing. He was giving you plenty of opportunities, and you just kept...
2: No, but he said that about the Brewers, too, so he tries to build doubt for you.
4: No, he built doubt for you fake-wise in the first one, and then he just hit you with the real thing, because now you're not expecting the help from him.
0: You could have said Mark Few. From Gonzaga, Mark who was the other coach in this answer, would have worked. Mike Few would not have worked. That would not have counted.
2: Oh, my goodness. Of course. I mean, anyway, all good. All good.
0: And for those of you that are wondering, Atlanta and Indiana are in overtime of their WNBA game, and Chris will have an update. But Atlanta had an opportunity to tie it, but shot an airball three, and then Angel Reese missed the putback. And then they missed the other putback at the end of regulation. Bunny, gimme.
2: You know what's crazy, Dan? It.
0: What's that?
2: If I would have just said D'Antoni, you would have given it to me?
0: Correct.
2: Because I was about to do that.
0: Yes. But then when you said Mark, I repeated Mark to you. I repeated Mark
5: nope,
0: D'Antoni.
5: Not.
0: Doesn't work. Mark D'Antoni's just some other guy. And I think Sam's correct in the Mark D'Antonio. When they were both coaching in their prime, it could confuse you.
2: God, that hurts me.
0: All right, still room to breathe. All right, name three of the four AFC teams that have appeared in the most AFC championship games.
1: Three of the four AFC teams?
0: That have appeared in the most AFC championship games.
4: All time or since a certain year?
0: Well, we're not talking AFL.
1: Okay.
0: So... I don't care about what happened in
1: you said
0: the 1964.
1: Three or four?
0: Correct.
1: I mean, the Patriots would have to be in there somewhere. What else, guys? You guys have any idea on this one?
4: I mean, are the Patriots in there? We're talking about a long history.
1: Yeah.
3: But they made in 20 years, they made like 13.
1: I would say they are.
0: This dates back to 1970.
1: Yeah, I would
0: say
1: they are.
0: That's when the AFC started.
3: They had a Super Bowl appearance in the 80s, so
1: yeah. I would say they are. But who else?
5: Pittsburgh's the obvious answer there.
1: Yes, for sure. Yeah. Pittsburgh's one, yep.
3: What about Denver?
4: Denver makes a lot of sense, actually.
1: Yeah. Pittsburgh, Denver.
3: So we need how many?
5: Three. Kansas City, potentially.
1: Kansas City.
5: AFC Championship games. AFC I think that's where he's sneaking up on you, though. I'm kind of worried. Because it made Buffalo's had a ton, too.
4: Buffalo. I was going to say, actually, you know what? Buffalo might be. What about the Colts?
5: Back in the day? And
1: the Colts, you said?
4: I don't think the Colts have been too many. I think a lot of those Peyton Manning teams would get stomped in a few places.
3: You need three?
1: We need three or four.
3: Yeah. I think your best.
0: To just get to the AFC Championship game. It doesn't matter if they won or lost.
1: Right.
3: Steelers, Patriots, and personally, I'd say Broncos.
4: Broncos. Yeah,
3: Steelers, I'd say those
1: Patriots,
3: are your
1: Broncos.
3: Good three there.
0: All right, those are your final answers?
1: Yeah.
0: Show me the New England Patriots.
1: Chris is on. Fight me on that one.
0: 16 times. Again, this goes back to 1970. This is when the AFC Championship game evolved, when the merger happens in the NFL. Show me the Pittsburgh Steelers. 16 times, just like the New England Patriots, they've appeared in the AFC Championship game. And show me the Denver Broncos. There they are. Ooh,
4: there we are.
0: Eleven times.
1: Who was the fourth one, Dan?
0: Well, I will reveal it, but if each of you want to take a guess, no points here.
1: Okay.
0: But if you were to have to guess, had to guess the fourth, who would it be?
1: Hold on one second, guys. Let me go first on this. Would you say, would it be the Ravens?
0: You have the Ravens?
1: Yeah.
0: Is that your guess?
1: That would be my guess.
0: Okay. You said it with a question mark.
1: No.
0: Chris?
4: Oh, man. I am going to take...
3: You mentioned the Colts earlier.
4: I did. I think I'm going to go Bills. Bills is my answer.
1: That's probably right, too. I mean, could be.
0: Garrett?
5: I was going to go Bills, but I won't. Just to be different, I will actually go with the Chiefs.
4: You got to imagine the recent times for the Bills, plus all four consecutive,
3: yeah.
4: Yeah, yeah. Like, and if the number we got was 11.
1: What recent?
4: Yeah.
1: They made it twice recent, right?
4: That's
1: not a lot.
3: But that's only six if you're going back to the 90s. Right. And before that, I don't know anything about the Bills.
0: All right. Sam, do you have a guess?
3: What did we say? We said Chiefs, Colts.
1: Ravens.
3: I'm going to go with the Ravens.
0: Ravens. All right. So two of you have the Ravens. Chris, you have the Bills, right?
4: Yes. Yep.
0: Garrett has the Chiefs. None of you are correct.
3: Oh, wow.
0: It was the Raiders.
4: Oh, the Raiders.
0: 11 championship games.
5: Wow.
0: They're only 4-7 in those championship games.
1: When was the last one? Would it be the...
0: 2002.
1: The Patriot?
0: When they played the Tuck rule. No, that was divisional playoffs.
1: When they lost
0: to the Buccaneers.
3: Their Super Bowl year.
0: Yeah.
1: Got it.
0: I think it was. Or was it... The Ravens game. Let's see. Last game. 2002. Yep, that's when it was. So the Raiders 11 times. Chiefs were next on the outside looking in, and that was 8. Then it was the Bills, Dolphins, and Colts with 7. Ravens with 5.
3: Oh, wow.
0: So the Raiders Super Bowl year was the last time they were in the AFC Championship game. Good question. Good job. You guys got all 3 points on that one. But I love to see that when you were throwing out all the teams, you're like, Bills, Colts. I'm like, this is what it's made for. All right. I stumbled on this one last week. I liked it so much, I'm going to go with it again. Name 4 of the 5 FBS schools from the state of Virginia. So the state of Virginia is home to 5 football bowl subdivision schools.
1: Okay.
0: Name 4 of them.
1: So we got Virginia Tech. Virginia. All right, guys, go ahead. Let's brainstorm.
5: You already need it? All right.
1: Virginia Tech.
5: I believe, isn't Richmond in there now, or are they still in the double A?
3: I think there's FBS still. Richmond Spiders.
1: Sam, what you got?
3: But I'm thinking of, oh man. It's 2 names. It's Virginia Tech. They beat Virginia. They beat one of the big boys recently. I'm trying to,
1: VCU doesn't have a football team.
3: No. This is. Oh, dang it.
4: I'm trying to jog my memory right now.
3: It's not. like named after the state. It's like two. I'm drawing a blank here, guys. Come on.
1: If Sam's drawing a blank, he's a college guy too.
4: Oh, right? oh.
1: What you got, Chris?
4: Liberty. Liberty's in Lynchburg.
3: There you go. That's a good one.
1: That's a good
3: Liberty.
1: One.
3: Yep. I keep thinking of
4: I keep wanting to say Hampton. Navy, and Hampton's that's not correct.
3: Wait, what'd you say, Garrett?
5: Hampton.
3: No.
5: Yeah, because
3: no.
5: they're. Yeah.
0: The one double, whatever FBS one double A schools is in the state of Virginia.
3: All right, we have three.
4: I'm in Old Dominion.
3: There you go. ODU. That's what it is. Dominion. Old Dominion.
4: Old Dominion, you're Liberty, welcome. Virginia Tech.
1: ODU. Okay.
0: You good with that?
1: Sounds good.
0: Chris, final answer.
1: Chris Compton on the
0: show. Me
1: good.
0: Virginia. Yep. Member of the ACC. Show me Virginia Tech. Another member of the ACC. Show me Old Dominion.
1: There you go.
0: There you go.
3: I got the ball rolling on that one.
4: I just remember who the fifth one is too. So.
0: And show me Liberty or show me death. There it is. You got nine.
1: Good job, guys.
4: And the fifth, James Madison.
3: There you go.
1: There you go.
3: James well Madison. Done.
1: Look at there, there you go, Chris.
3: JMU.
0: Kurt Cignetti's former right. school.
3: The Dukes.
0: Bob Chesney's former school.
6: Dukes, man. It was the Dukes.
0: Good job.
3: Great job.
0: Good job. Great job. He's Kerry Rhodes. I got Chris earlier today. I said, good job, Chris. And he goes, great job. I go, nope, we're only doing good job. Because
4: only
0: of
4: good
0: that
4: job.
0: Drop.
4: There's ranks to jobs.
0: No, I just don't want to be mocked for my drop. That's why I'm going to stop saying great. And Jason Stewart says, you know, it's because of how you say job in that drop. You should probably say task, but I just switch it up. All right, Chris Perfett's got the latest of what's going on. I'm going to have a division winner, another one Ooh, coming up in about 10 minutes or so as well.
4: All right, guys, we were talking about that Fever and Dream game. It is final, 95-91. The Fever come out on top, pulling away late. Caitlin Clark, 26 points, 9 rebounds in this game. Aaliyah Boston, 18 points, 14 rebounds. And I might have just done it again. Never mind. Dan's going to get me on
0: one.
4: The Fever one. That's all that matters, and I'm trying to move over to the
3: Chris has been here since like 5 a.m.
0: Yes.
3: He's done a good job. Really
4: you're
3: going to
4: get that turned into a drop next if you're not careful.
0: He also went missing for 20 minutes. I know where he went.
3: He's wandering about.
4: Just getting water and trying to like just slap some stuff in my face.
0: It's all good.
4: Anyway, let's go on to some NFL news. Browns are expected to sign 3-time Pro Bowl defensive end Za'Darius Smith. The Raiders are signing former Cowboys wide receiver Noah Brown, veteran defensive end Marcus Davenport met with the Bears on Sunday. Meanwhile, Commanders quarterback Marcus Mariota suffered a sprained MCL that is now likely to sideline him for the remainder of the playoffs. Tommy John, longtime MLB pitcher, namesake of baseball's most important surgery on elbows, has passed away at the age of 83. Baseball scoreboard, the Orioles trounce the Rays 10-2. Final score coming out of Los Angeles. The Dodgers fall to the Milwaukee Brewers 6-2. And the Atlanta Braves power past Arizona 5-3. The Tigers get swept by the White Sox 7-5. And finally, guys, the Saratoga meet has been going on for horses, but that wasn't what was being raced on Sunday. Well, there were horses on Sunday, but the Corgi Cup was in action. And we send you now live to Saratoga Springs from the voice of race caller Frank Miramati for the winner.
7: Championship. Let's hear it for the Corgis, ladies and gentlemen.
4: It's coming.
7: You have to get up, waiting for the last owner to go behind the finish line.
0: Oh, this is the actual race?
4: All right. Yeah.
7: Off any moment, the flag is up.
4: Oh, not live, no.
7: And they're off, a fast start for Butch T. Corgi, but on the far outside, it was a huge run from Kona.
4: Kona is your 2026 Saratoga Corgi Cup champion.
0: Do we have to give credit to the Ocho for that, or... Who do we give credit for that highlight?
4: I think that is Fox Sports, actually, on the Big Fox on the call there. Or FS1. Yeah, FS1 on the call there. And Frank Miramati.
0: I thought it's FSK9. That's what it should be. You're a big Corgi Sam, right? Big corgi person.
3: I grew up with two corgis. They're ridiculous little dogs that are very lovable, but they do a lot of naughty things. But the race length for the race is probably only about 30 feet because they don't stay on a straight line.
4: It's a single furlong.
3: Yeah, it's not very long because they have short legs. They don't stay on a straight line. They get distracted, and someone's got to be deemed a
4: winner. I was watching a preliminary round, and I think two of them started like just kind of chasing each other's tail instead of going down the race.
0: Well, he started off, he named one dog. He said, like, you know, corgi-rific,
3: Kona,
0: whatever.
3: Or something, or Corgi Bill.
0: And then he goes, and Kona wins.
3: Yes. And it was just 10 feet.
0: Two seconds later, that's what it was.
4: There wasn't much separation. These dogs were all spurting at the same time, Dan.
0: It's not like the Kentucky Derby where the announcer makes sure to mention at least every horse once. That's a goal of what they do.
3: I didn't know that.
4: And half the horses are named about something about your wife.
0: Well, here's something else you don't know. So when NBC does the U.S. Open in the golf broadcast, they try to show one shot of every single competitor in the 156-player field. Mm. So you may be sitting there now on a Friday or a Thursday when a lot of the guys you don't know or wouldn't recognize their name, when you're like, why in the world are they going out to 15 and the guy's 12 over par? That's what they're trying to do. Mm. They're trying to show at least one shot of every competitor that is competing in the U.S. Open. So that's one of the reasons why they do it. Some of the tricks of the trade. The Corgi 2026 title belongs to Kona.
4: Dan, Kona.
3: I went to a Corgi race about a year or two ago out of Santa Anita. It was my first time out there.
2: So you
0: was it just as short?
2: It was a 10-minute trip. You went out and came right back.
0: Right.
3: I mean, it was a little further for me.
2: No, I don't mean the distance to get there, but the race was over.
3: Oh, yeah. The race was really quick. Yeah.
0: Was it on a typical horse race day? Or is it only for corgis that
4: no,
0: day?
4: No, it's usually in the middle of like horse meets.
3: There was horses racing on the outer track, and then on more of the greens on the inside, there was the corgi races, and I got a bunch of merch, a hat. It was
4: so this
3: wonderful.
4: One at Saratoga was actually on the dirt track the horses had been racing on, so some of them were even tripping over the hoof prints.
0: Yeah, that's what I was just wondering if otherwise, unless
3: they don't
0: it was
3: comb
0: just
3: the field? Wow.
4: Not for the corgis.
0: I suppose you have the built-in audience, so you do it in between the races, but I would think that if you did it separately, you'd probably have 30 or 40 people showing up, but you wouldn't have the dogs mixing with the horses. But apparently it was not a problem at either of these places. There we are. Fox Sports Sunday. Overshadowed. You hit the over and you.
2: And I should have got a perfect
0: one away
2: score.
0: From a perfect game, but Mark D'Antoni bit you in the butt. Mike D'Antoni enshrined to the Naismith Hall. You said it with such confidence as well. And even when we double checked, I'm good. All right. I've told you who I think's going to win the NFC South. I've told you who I think's going to win the NFC East. And last week I told you who I think's going to win the AFC East. Mm-hmm. What division and what division winner comes up next? Find out here on Fox Sports Radio.
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0: Oh, so close. What could have been? Almost the perfect game.
2: You brought it up again, Dan. I can't believe it. I was confident, man. As long as you get confident about it, Dan, it's all right, right? I guess.
0: There it is. Mike D'Antoni. Mark you.
2: I think I saw your sheet. That's probably what. No, I'm joking.
0: He is Kerry Rhodes, the All-Pro starter from day one. I'm Dan Beyer. It is Fox Sports Sunday. Wrapping things up, thanks to Chris Perfett, Monty Bolaños, Iowa Sam, Garrett Ritt for all of their contributions. Phil Ford back in the editing room. I've given you the New Orleans Saints is my winner for the NFC South. I've given you the Dallas Cowboys for the NFC East. And last week it was the Buffalo Bills in the AFC East.
2: Right.
0: I'm ready to declare another division winner.
2: Okay.
0: NFC, do you have any AFC. Sense? Do you have any sense of where I'm going with my pick? We've got five divisions left. Got the AFC North, AFC South, AFC West. We have the NFC West and the NFC North. Do you have any sense of where I could be going?
2: Yeah, I think you're going to be in the AFC realm.
0: Okay, he's correct.
2: Yeah.
0: I know we want to spice it up with a little music, and I'll have a drum roll, Sam, in just a sec, because this is going to be quite the proclamation.
2: Really?
0: So
2: okay,
0: it's the North. Well, I'm just it's the North, the South, or the West. So I've already got the East off the board.
2: I would say you're going to go. You're going to go AFC West.
0: You are wrong. It's the AFC South.
2: All right, there we go.
0: Strike up the band, if you will. I've been looking over this division quite a bit. Tennessee Titans look very good in their new uniforms. But they don't need to have Tennessee across the front. Nike, would you stop with that crap? All right, the color scheme looked great against the 49ers, even though Cam Ward didn't. Let's be honest, the Titans are not going to win the AFC South this year. That is not a surprise. I have no idea outside of Tyler Ward who's going to catch passes for the Colts right now. Michael Pittman Jr. is in Pittsburgh. Alec Pierce is dinged up. Daniel Jones is trying to come back. Unless you're just going to give it to Jonathan Taylor 50 times a game, which wouldn't be a bad plan. I just can't believe in the Colts. So that leaves us with our final two teams. Jacksonville Jaguars and the Houston Texans. Both playoff teams last year. Jacksonville won the division. Ended up getting that home playoff game. A game they didn't win. And I'll tell you something else that they won't win. Drum roll, please. The Houston Texans will win the AFC South in 2026.
2: All right, all right.
0: On the record. This past week, seeing a lot of praise for the Cowboys and even NFL insiders saying, you know what? It's hard to ignore the Cowboys. I know it is. So I told you a month ago they're going to win the division. And it's hard to ignore the Houston Texans.
2: Yeah.
0: They're not perfect, but their defense is so darn good, Kerry Rhodes, that in the footsteps of what the Seattle Seahawks did last year, the Houston Texans have the opportunity to do so this year. The Houston Texans are your winners of the AFC South.
2: Yeah, there's never, maybe occasionally, but more times than not, there's never clear-cut situations where you're like, this team is going to probably dominate that division and make a long playoff run. And you can have your thoughts on it. You can have predictions. But this team is one of those teams I believe in a lot as well, Dan. And I believe in them for numerous reasons. But the number one reason for me is my former high school teammate and head coach, DeMeco Ryans. I believe in him more than I believe in any other coach in that division. And I believe in him more than probably every other coach in the AFC except for Andy Reid. And so that's how highly I think about him and that team.
0: That is very high praise for a head coach. They just signed Jadeveon Clowney recently. They didn't need to.
2: No.
0: So now he's a bonus. Yeah. Whether he's got a lot in the tank or not, I think he'll be able to do what he does in his second stint in Houston. And their running game can't be any worse than it was last year. Remember, Joe Mixon was thought to be their guy, but he was hurt all season long.
2: Yeah.
0: So they relied on Woody Marks and Nick Chubb.
2: Yep.
0: That was tough. I think they're going to be better at that. They brought in David Montgomery this offseason. Mm-hmm. And the wide receivers that they drafted a year ago have another year under their belt, including Jaden Higgins and the return of Tank Dell, someone that you love who's back on the field. It's all there for Houston. I think it's tough for Jacksonville to repeat. And this one was kind of an easy one for me. I had no problem putting the Houston Texans as the winner of the AFC South.
2: Yeah, the Houston Texans are definitely the favorite there. Jacksonville, I do want to see what they have to say with this. But, yeah, Houston's a clear-cut favorite.
0: I was ready to make a call on the NFC North. And then something happened this week to make me change my mind. That could be the pick next week.
2: Uh-oh.
0: You'll find out then. For Kerry Rhodes, I'm Dan Beyer. It's Fox Sports Sunday. We are Fox
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